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2: SRN News, I'm Mary Rose. Forecasters say much of the U.S. is about to get slammed by a major heat wave.
3: We have a combination of hot temperatures in the 90s to low 100s with high humidity will create heat indices up to 105 to 110 degrees, with overnight temperatures only dropping into the mid-70s to the low 80s.
2: Meteorologist Joe Wegman of the National Weather Service Weather Prediction Center says the southeastern U.S. is already feeling the heat Saturday, soon to spread to the Intermountain West. Gun owners are closely watching what happens next in Colorado. A new Colorado law requiring permits, training courses, fees, and government approval before certain firearm purchases is raising concerns among gun owners. This is SRN News.
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10: Foundations of Freedom. 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
11: When Abraham Lincoln was elected president in 1860, America stood on the edge of collapse. Over the next 4 years, the Civil War claimed more than 700,000 lives and tested whether our republic could endure. As the war drew to a close, Lincoln looked beyond victory. He looked toward healing. In his second inaugural address, he challenged the nation, "Let us strive on to bind up the nation's wounds, to achieve and cherish a just and lasting peace." Lincoln understood that preserving the greatest experiment in self-government required more than winning a war. It required the character to restore what had been broken. More than 160 years later, America still faces division. The question is not whether we'll disagree. The question is whether we still have the wisdom and the character to heal together.
12: Someone had a birthday.
13: Yep, 50. 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
17: Hello, everybody. Welcome back. It's that time of the week. 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We take the power of your body's own healing cells, things like platelets maybe you get from the blood. We call that PRP, platelet-rich plasma. Maybe get some stem cells from the bone marrow, for example. Powerful tools now. What we can do is take those healing cells, concentrate them down, deliver them with the utmost accuracy using something called musculoskeletal ultrasound. It's my imaging use of choice. You can put those cells directly into some damaged tissue, help promote that healing process. The end goal being hopefully we get some more function back to that body part. Hopefully we decrease that pain and we can get you back into the game and avoid an unnecessary surgery, avoid the pain pills, the narcotics, the long rehab sessions. So the idea is we can heal that body from the inside out, regenerate that tissue, and avoid operating on it. If your loved one are suffering from some aches or pains, you want to chat about it here. Again, you get a free consult over the radio here live. We can talk about it. The number to call live in the studio, we're at 866-870-5752. That's 866-870-5752. 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So I got a lot of really fun cases to talk about here today. Seems to be a common theme of the week is I had a lot of patients coming in here, and unfortunately, I got to them after they had some unnecessary surgery. So we're going to talk a little bit about pitfalls of, you know, how do we wind up getting, you know, multiple surgeries or getting on pain pills and things like this. Unfortunately, it's a pretty common sort of scenario that we see, and it's a frustrating sort of scenario to, you know, experience in person, because you're like, man, I could have potentially helped you out here and avoided this whole situation by just treating the initial injury and help promote the healing process. So got a fun one to discuss here. I had an individual come in here in their 40s, so young guy coming in, had a little bit of shoulder pain, okay? So his story was he had some pain after playing some tennis, right? So, of course, got an MRI, and what do they show? A little partial tear of the rotator cuff. At that age, right, as we get a little older, as we start to get some more wear and tear of our body tissues, right? Not uncommon, we're going to find some rotator cuff pathology there. So then he got a steroid shot. Pain got better for a couple of days, and then he couldn't really tolerate the physical therapy. He was in too much pain, right? So after that, they said, well, you know, we could go in and do a little clean-out surgery, try to maybe repair this little rotator cuff tear that you have. Remember, that rotator cuff set up four muscles that crosses that shoulder joint, pretty commonly injured. And the patient said, well, there's nothing else we can do. Let's go ahead and have this rotator cuff surgery. Okay. So unfortunately, he had a very long recovery process, months and months of downtime, lots of rehab. Pain didn't go away whatsoever after he was cleared for activity. And he's like, well, I'm going to try something else out. That's when he found us. So very quickly on that physical exam, get hands on physical exam. I located the source of his problem was not the rotator cuff. It was actually just a little bicep tendon issue that he had. So it wasn't a big tear that popped up on the MRI, but it was very, very swollen, right? We called it more tendinosis, right? So think of it like micro damage, doesn't heal perfectly, right? That can lead to, you know,

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2: Just an ultrasound training, right? We got to know what normal looks like. We have to know what not normal looks like to actually help diagnose what that soft tissue looks like. Very, very advanced technology we have today. That ultrasound, I could talk for hours about that. Such a cool device. We have the right in the clinic. So now it's the size of a laptop. Remember when I first started injecting? Gosh, it was like, I don't know, about 18 years ago. We had this, it was like a big TV tower. You had a wheel on the room. You could barely see anything. Nowadays, it's the size of a laptop, higher definition than MRI. Plus, it's dynamic, so it's really cool. You can actually, you know, put that little probe, which is my metal camera, put it on the surface of the skin, and it looks into the soft tissue, right? Then I can move that body part around so you can actually, you know, see how the tissues glide over one another. A lot of times we'll see the true sort of extent of a tear. And then I can move the patient around, right? I can move my camera angle around and get a true sort of 3D orientation to see where that painful area is. That gives me a lot of information. Plus, when we actually decide to do any sort of treatment on somebody, I can help, you know, guide my needle directly where that little maybe tear is or little, you know, area of damage in a safe manner. Okay. So when we're looking at an injection series, how do we do it in the most safest way that we can? Right. I want to make sure I'm looking out for the big things I don't want to be injecting. Right. So I don't want to put a needle into something that's going to be very painful, like a nerve, for example. I don't want to cause a big bleeding episode and put a needle into maybe a blood vessel. Maybe there's an artery in that area. Maybe there's a vein in that area that I don't want to be putting a needle into. Unless I'm starting IV or something like that. So for a lot of different reasons, this is an awesome piece of technology. I think everyone in this sort of line of work should be utilizing. The big issue is you got to get the training. You got to put the time in. You got to understand what normal looks like, what not normal looks like. And then how do you, you know, really tailor fit your injection technique? So there's a lot of different variations out there in terms of what clinics will offer. I'm a huge, huge fan of using that ultrasound, not only help diagnose, but help guide that needle as well to keep our injections as safe and as painless as we can. The cool part is I get a lot of patients who come in. They say, oh, man, I had this, you know, cortisone shot, you know, years ago, and it was so dang painful. Didn't use ultrasound, using big needles. Nowadays, I can use little tiny needles. I actually had a patient here recently said, well, my other doctor says that this joint is too small to inject, and it's just impossible to get in there. And I'd say, yeah, if you're not using ultrasound, you're just, you know, guessing, you know, it's shot in the dark to see if you can get into that joint space. This is somebody who had some foot issues. And I shoulder right on the ultrasound there. It's like, oh no, there's the joint space there. Plenty of room for the needle to go in, right? As long as I'm using a small needle, right? If I'm using a big old 18 gauge needle, hard to get that into a little tiny joint space, maybe in the fingers or the toes, the feet or the hands. But nowadays I can use a little tiny 30 gauge needle, right? Thread it directly in that little joint space and put it right on the money. So the technology is getting a lot better here recently. It's a fantastic tool that we love to use. So when we're, you know, deciding, okay, when we know what the problem is, where the pain generator, you know, is coming from, you know, the big question is this something that we can treat conservatively? Right? Just because we have a little rotator cuff tear in this example doesn't necessarily mean that's the cause of the pain, even if it is the cause of the pain, not necessarily something that we have to operate on, right? And again, when you're looking at the sort of clinicians that are out there, right, I spent tons and tons of time, thousands of hours in the orthopedic operating rooms. So I think it's important to get that surgical exposure so you know when to send someone to surgery and when not to. And so many times nowadays we have these soft tissue injuries that we can address with conservatively with these regenerative medicine treatments, right? Our big plan is I want to try to avoid any unnecessary risk to the patient, okay? Again, surgery comes with its own inherent risks. It's not that necessarily the surgeons are bad. There's fantastic surgeons out there. I love our surgical colleagues, very, very talented guys and girls, some of the smartest folks in our medical school classes that are graduating. Training is grueling, very, very challenging, tough thing to get through. It's just the nature of the surgeries, right? When you're cutting tissue and you're drilling and you're plating, right? Big bleeding risk anytime you open the skin up, you know, that's a risk for infection. Obviously, if we have any sort of bleeding, maybe we have a blood clot, right? That can cause things like strokes and heart attacks, right? All sorts of things that can happen. Typically, you're going to be, you know, put under anesthesia, right? Which has its own inherent risks as well in these invasive surgeries. So again, if we can avoid that scenario altogether, to me, it just makes more sense, right? And typically after surgery, right, you're going to

0: get a prescription for some pain pills, right? I could talk for hours again about this one, how I would avoid that at all costs if you can. If you guys haven't known anybody personally, right, I can just tell you in the world of medicine, it's a big, big problem here, whole opioid epidemic. So my big goal is if I don't have to give anybody a pain prescription, I can fix it conservatively with some injections. That makes a heck of a lot more sense. And a lot of times, too, you might get talked into maybe some steroid shots or maybe prescription for long-term anti-inflammatories like an NSAID. That's a non-steroidal anti-inflammatory drug. Remember, these medications, they don't really heal anything. They don't fix anything. Might block the pain, which is really what they're good for, which, you know, has its own merits, certainly. But the idea is if I'm blocking the healing, right, I'm just covering the pain up, you're typically going to continue to exercise through that process, which is going to make the problem probably worse once that medication wears off, okay? So, again, I'm not a huge fan of these medications, especially repeat steroid injections. I see this week in and week out, so many folks that had an issue and now it's significantly worse after multiple rounds of steroids, because we know these steroid shots, they're toxic to tissues, right? So again, it's a tool in the toolbox, certainly, but we have to understand, we know what's the big risk, what's the goal that we have in mind, because the idea is if we're trying to promote the healing process, these medications literally are doing quite the opposite, okay? So the idea is if we have an injury, we can locate it, we can put some healing cells on target, promote that healing process, right? Get some more function back, right? Get the pain under control. Slowly work yourself back into some exercise. And now you're back in action without any of those sort of risks that are inherent to these pain medications or invasive surgery. So, again, you're getting back to basics as a guy who had a completely unnecessary surgery, right? They just operated on the wrong body part, number one, and they didn't even need to operate on the body part that was actually causing his symptoms. So pretty straightforward case there. And, you know, I try to empathize, right? The systems that we deal with today in our medical system, in the corporate model, is it's volume driven, right? You got to see tons and tons of patients every single day. I know I've been there many times as an athlete myself when I had aches or pains. It's the big reason why I operate that we do out here. We're not rushed, right? We got plenty of time with you. We're not rushing through the initial consultation. I'm not just walking in the room, looking at your MRI and telling you, well, it's straight to surgery, right? Good hands-off physical exam, get that good history, verify what's going on, and try to come up with a good conservative care plan that aligns with what your values are, right? We got to make sure that we're doing those sort of things and not just rushing in and out of the room, because otherwise, stuff like this can happen. You just miss the build altogether, you operate on the wrong body part, put your patient at major risk. So these are the types of things that, you know, take a little time, right? Be a little more thorough, you can avoid these sort of scenarios. So that's a fun case to discuss there. Another similar case here as well. Again, another really sad case here. This is somebody who ended up having some shoulder pain, ended up having a rotator cuff repair, and they had something called a frozen shoulder. If you guys ever heard of that before, another term for that's called adhesive capsulitis, right? So typically this results from maybe a trauma to the area or, you know, leading to, you know, a period of immobility, right? So you have a surgery, for example, maybe they put you in a sling, right? So your arm's kind of stuck towards your torso for a long period of time. Now for any joint, right, that joint can get really, really stiff. Okay. So we break down kind of what that means in adhesive capsulitis. So you've got inflammation in the joint capsule, which is that covering of the joint. Then it gets really sticky, which basically refers to you've got a very marked decrease range of motion, right? Not to mention it gets pretty dang painful. And typically with that frozen shoulder is a period where it starts to get a little painful, starts to get a little stiff, then it's really painful, and that stiffness just doesn't go away, okay? And these are problems that can last very, very long periods of time. You're talking years sometimes with really aggressive physical therapy to return any sense of range of motion. One of my favorite things to treat, by the way, with regenerative medicine to help, you know, boost and speed up that healing timeline. This individual, again, had that surgery, got a frozen shoulder, and one of the surgical interventions, I used to do a lot of these in my training, is something called manipulation under anesthesia. So basically what they do is, you know, they put you to sleep because it's so painful to try to move that body part around when it's in that sort of frozen state, right? They'll use anesthesia, so they'll knock you out, and they'll try to, you know, mobilize that tissue very aggressively to try to maybe break up some of that set of adhesions around that joint, hopefully restore some of that range of motion, get you back to being more functional, maybe, you know, progress you to some physical therapy. Problem is, it's pretty aggressive, right? And this is something that unfortunately can happen. This is an individual who came in and they had that manipulation under anesthesia. And during that process, they actually dislocated the shoulder, actually caused a little fracture of the bone around that shoulder, which then resulted in another surgery. Okay, so again, this is another one of those sort of slippery slopes that we see in the surgical world, where, you know, do we even need that initial surgery that set off this, you know, cascading set of events, right? Unnecessary surgery, then a frozen shoulder, more damage to try to fix the frozen shoulder. Now you got to do another surgery to fix the damage that was done during that procedure. So again, for me, if we can go conservative to fix these sort of issues, it's much, much more common sense, right? If we can identify the area that's causing the issues, put some healing cells on target with a simple set of injections, promote the healing process, right? Regenerate that new tissue and avoid operating on it and setting you down that potential pathway. If you're talking about multiple years now of surgery and rehab and, you know, not being able to use that body part, right? So these are the sad sort of cases that I see all the time. And the patients are like, man, I wish I could have found you sooner. And I'm like, yeah, I wish you could have as well. We could have potentially avoided all these unnecessary procedures and all the aches and pains and time that comes along with it. That's a pretty common scenario that we see. So again, if you're a loved one or suffering from some aches or pains, and you're thinking, man, you know, I talked to my surgeon, they're thinking about doing one of these procedures, and now I'm on multiple medications to help deal with the pain, and you want to think, is there something more conservative? Is there something that promotes the healing process where I can avoid all this invasive sort of nonsense out there? 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We're at 866-870-5752. 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All right, another great case to discuss here today. This seems to be happening more and more again. The good part is this is getting more well-known, right? Regenerative medicine, using things like stem cells from the bone marrow, maybe some PRP that you get from the blood, right? Getting more people posting about it, maybe on social media. You're getting more of these clinics that are popping up, which I think is a great thing, right? We're getting more exposure. The downsides of that is there's some not-so-savory characters in the space, right, where they don't have maybe the training. Maybe they're using suboptimal things to actually inject, right? You're not getting the results that you want. My big thing, right, as we talked about earlier, right, you got to get that training in musculoskeletal ultrasound. I got a case this week, and I just wanted to kind of point out to you guys, as you're shopping around trying to figure out, well, you know, I heard about this stuff. Where should I go? I had a patient who came in. They've spent tens of thousands of dollars on regenerative medicine treatment. And so, you know, I'm asking them, like, well, that's great, man. You know, how's the healing going? You get any benefit at all? They said, no, I'm not getting anything at all. So I started asking them some questions, right? So number one, they didn't get a good hands-on physical exam, right? So if you say you have, you know, for example, shoulder pain, you just put one injection randomly in the shoulder, you're probably not hitting the mark, right? We got to make sure we're identifying, you know, what structure or structures are causing that issue so we can, you know, fine-tune where we want to put those healing cells, all right? Next, they said it was injected by a nurse that didn't have any ultrasound, okay? So, again, there's a huge sort of difference in the exposure and the training that's out there. And, again, not to say that, you know, one person is going to be more or less qualified than another, but, again, it's just the more experience that you get, right, the more training you get in ultrasound, doing the courses, taking the cadaver courses, teaching in the medical schools. These are all things that will separate out, you know, the level of expertise. And again, they did not do a physical exam. So these are the types of scenarios that I see, and I really feel for folks, because it's an investment, right? And unfortunately, these things aren't covered by insurance, right? So you're going out of pocket to try to, you know, fix your own issues. And so we see these folks that are making these investments, right? These are some basic questions you want to be asking to figure out, okay, is this something that, you know, I can get taken care of? And does this person have experience in this, right? You know, you got to ask them, hey, is this something that, you know, you've treated before, right? How many of these you've done this week, this month. How many have you done today? Now, I'm very blessed to run a very busy clinic here, and most of the time I can tell you, yeah, you know, actually this patient, we just did it, you know, 5 minutes ago, right? So there's a lot of different things that we see in clinic, and that just adds to the clinical experience that we see, okay? So we had a caller coming in to us here. If you guys want to put the caller through when they're ready. But when we're looking at the ability to put those cells on target, guys, you got to make sure we're aiming. We got to use that musculoskeletal ultrasound. Otherwise, we're just guessing, right? We don't exactly know, you know, where those cells are going. So we got to make sure that we're being as accurate as we possibly can and doing it in a safe manner as well. I always get a lot of comments every week about how, you know, patients were very, you know, scared to come in and get injections because they don't like needles like everybody else, right? No one likes to get poked with needles. But when they come out of the clinic, they're typically pretty happy saying, oh, you know, I actually wasn't near as bad as I thought it'd be. You know, sometimes the people use really big needles at other spots, or they couldn't find the potential space, and they're, you know, trying to dig around in there and find maybe a joint space, for example. That can be a pretty traumatizing sort of scenario. So always reassure folks. Now, check this out, right? I can, you know, show you on the ultrasound exactly what we're looking at. You can actually watch on the screen with me as I do those injections, so you can see exactly where you want to put those cells. So you got to do it in a safe manner, right? Make sure we're trying to be as nice and as friendly to our patients as we can, and using that good advanced injection technique can help decrease that pain and make you a little more comfortable going through that whole process, right? Because when done properly, I mean, the beauty of these sort of treatments is it's nothing like surgery, right? Where you wake up and you're super, super sore and stiff, right? You got to get a bunch of narcotics, right? Things like this after these big surgeries. The beauty of what we do is you come in, you get your treatment, and you walk out, right? The cool part about what we do is you can get back in your car, you can get back, you know, hop on a flight if you need to. You know, fortunately, we're a pretty busy clinic. A lot of folks that are flying in out of state or out of country, so they can actually come in, fly in, get their treatment, fly home, you know, less of a than the cost of maybe one of their competitors in that area. So again, there's a pretty big sort of variation what folks will charge out there. So, you know, try to be fair, try to be ethical, right? You want to make sure you're putting your patient in a position to get yourself healed up. So that's another really common one that we see there as well. Again, another fun email here we can talk about here. This one reads, hey, Dr. Grove, I had a steroid injection in my back a few months ago. The pain went away completely for 1 week, so I went back to playing tennis, and the old pain came back, and actually it's worse than it was before the steroid injection. Why did my pain return? Question mark. All right, so we got a guy who had a steroid shot, had a little relief, and pain came back, and it was worse. Again, for me, this is an expected sort of outcome from a steroid injection. Remember, if you're getting something like a Kenalog shot, dexamethasone, for example, right, cortisone, these are corticosteroid injections. Now, really what they're designed to do is be a strong anti-inflammatory. So if you have pain from inflamed tissue, right, I get it. It makes sense. You put some anti-inflammatory medication in that area, that decreases inflammation, and a lot of times that decreases your pain. Now, the downside of that, right, which doesn't sound like there's much there, is these tissues actually suffer, right, when you start injecting them with steroids because it's toxic to the tissue, okay? So, yeah, maybe you have a little window where you have less pain, but the downside is typically that pain comes back pretty quick once that medication gets metabolized, and the pain is worse, right? So not only is the stuff you're injecting toxic to the tissues, typically, you know, because you have less pain, what most people do is they get right back to their physical activity. So if you have some pain, you get a steroid shot, you get right back to your sport, right? And that typically is going to block the pain, so that typically can then lead to more little micro tears or maybe leading to a bigger tear. And you're in that sort of honeymoon phase where you have less pain. So, again, I get the idea of it, but clinically I see the poor outcomes where we just keep covering up that pain, making the problem worse, to the point that sometimes we can't do anything with regenerative medicine. I've seen that a number of times in my career, especially things like, you know, patellar tendons in the knee, quad tendons in the knee, Achilles tendon right near the heel. I get a lot of things around tennis elbow as well, repeated steroid injections, leading to a full-on rupture, right? Which, unfortunately, is something the surgery a lot of times is needed to address. All right, guys, that's the first half of our segment here coming to a close. We're going to catch up with you after the break. Let's give out that phone number. We'll get some more callers in. We're at 866-870-5752. 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
10: When Abraham Lincoln was elected president in 1860, America stood on the edge of collapse. Over the next 4 years, the Civil War claimed more than 700,000 lives and tested whether our republic could endure. As the war drew to a close, Lincoln looked beyond victory. He looked toward healing. In his second inaugural address, he challenged the nation, "Let us strive on to bind up the nation's wounds, to achieve and cherish a just and lasting peace." Lincoln understood that preserving the greatest experiment in self-government required more than winning a war. It required the character to restore what had been broken. More than 160 years later, America still faces division. The question is not whether we'll disagree. The question is whether we still have the wisdom and the character to heal together.
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12: The LA County Board of Supervisors is agreeing to pay $3 million to settle a federal use of force lawsuit. The board approved the settlement. J.C. Houston and Damon Barnes' lawsuit claimed excessive force, false arrest, and other allegations. It stemmed from an incident outside of a grocery store in Lancaster in June of 2023. After a report of a robbery, possible robbery at the store, it led to the indictment of L.A. County Sheriff's Deputy Trevor Kirk. Larry Marino in the Answer Newsroom.
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0: Everybody, welcome back. Welcome back. You're coming back to us here live in the studio. You're listening to Living Pain Free. I'm your host, Dr. Thomas Grove. I'm a board-certified physician, sports medicine fellowship trained. 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What we do, take the power of your body's own healing cells, use ultrasound guidance, that's our imaging use of choice, help deliver some of these healing cells directly into damaged tissue with a set of injections, and hopefully help promote the healing process, right? Get that body part part a little more functional, get that pain under control, get you back to action without undergoing any elective orthopedic surgeries or any sort of pain pills, steroid shots, for example. So we want to try to heal up that body naturally as we can. And it's a fun day. We get to fix a lot of these issues that previously we just had no solutions for. Maybe you got a nerve entrapment like carpal tunnel. Maybe you got a sprain of a ligament or a tendon. Maybe you got a little muscle tear. Maybe you got a little joint arthritis. These are the very common sort of diagnoses that we see enter our clinic that can get pretty good results with these regenerative medicine treatments and help you avoid an unnecessary surgery. So if you ever or a loved one or are suffering from some aches or pains and you want to chat about it, you can talk to me live here in the studio. Again, this is Living Pain Free. I'm your host, Dr. Thomas Grove. The number to call live in the studio, we're at 866-870-5752. That's 866-870-5752. 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So I got another great email here. Speaking of which, this is someone who says, hey, I've been hearing about these platelets and stem cell therapies. How exactly does this work? Does it really heal tissue? Question mark. All right. So again, it's a very complicated answer. I can give you the short answer is yes, it helps, you know, help promote the healing process. My short answer is, you know, your body's got its own inherent ability to heal tissue, right? You ever get a little cut or something on your hand, right? And then you get a little clot that forms, right? That's platelets coming into that area to clot it up to prevent further bleeding. Then those platelets will open themselves up, right? Dump a bunch of growth factors, right? It's like a little homing beacon for your body's own stem cells that are all over your body. It's help come to that area and help promote the healing process, right? So we spike up a little short-term inflammation. That's what we call the inflammatory period. And then those little growth factors, little stem cells are going to secrete out these little signaling cells and signaling molecules like exosomes, for example. And that helps, get that healing process jump-started, right? We actually proliferate or we make new tissue that's collagen-based. That's the protein that we're talking about, the muscle skeletal system. All right, we call that the proliferative phase. We're making new tissue. And then over time, that new tissue starts to mature. It starts to look and act and feel like normal tissue, right? That's called the maturation phase. So we come in, we put some healing cells on target, we inflame the area, we start to grow new tissue, and that tissue matures, and that's what we think of complete cellular healing. Okay. Now, in terms of things that, you know, disrupt that process, if you're too active too soon, all right, so you get maybe a stem cell or a PRP injection, and then you go right back to working out that body part, not a good option. Okay. And again, we certainly treat a lot of active folks. That's one of my common weekly calls that I'll get from somebody. He's like, hey, I was doing great a couple days after the injection and I went right back to the gym and then, you know, my pain came back, right? That's just the simple, you know, answer there is make sure, hey, you got to rest that area for a bit after an injection series. Another big thing is we don't want to take any anti-inflammatory medications, right? Those NSAID medications like ibuprofen, Motrin Aleve, Celebrex, Meloxicam, Toradol. Now, those are medications that will block that inflammatory period that we need to jumpstart the healing process. So, again, I get it. Maybe we have some uncomfortability, right? Maybe we have some discomfort there, and you want to try to cover that up with some anti-inflammatory medication, but you're really working against the healing process, so that's not a good idea. Same thing with steroid injection. Again, strong anti-inflammatory blocks the healing, not a good idea in the setting of a regenerative medicine treatment, right? Those are all the things that we talk about that we want to optimize the healing process. And then, you know, metabolically, getting some good sleep, right? We don't want you sleep deprived. We want good, you know, nutrient intake, good micronutrient dense diet, good protein intake, right? Remember that new tissue that we're rebuilding is actually made of protein. So I always like to have my little protein discussion with everybody, making sure that we're adequately nourishing our body, giving yourselves the foundational building blocks to rebuild that tissue. So those are all the normal sort of things that we see, right? We just got to make sure that we're giving ourselves enough time. And sometimes it's multiple treatments that we need to get an element of healing where you feel better. Okay. So when we're looking at the musculoskeletal ultrasound pre and post treatment, A lot of times you're going to start to feel much better before that healing is complete, right? The total healing process is multiple months. That's kind of a frustrating thing for folks. I know I've been there many times myself. As you get a treatment, maybe it's been a week or two and you're not quite better yet. Remember, the true power of this regenerative medicine comes down the line. That healing takes time. This is not like a traditional pain medicine that you inject or you take orally and then your pain's just gone. This is trying to promote the healing process, right? Once that tissue's healed, that's where we typically see less pain and we get more function of that body part. But we got to stay patient with that process. And I know it's a frustrating situation, especially when you got to do multiple rounds of treatment. I get it. Not a fun thing, right? I've had multiple injuries all over my own body where sometimes, you know, I need more than one. Fortunately, a lot of times I'm one and done myself because I can get to that injury sooner rather than later. One of the sort of more important factors that we see in terms of how to manage injuries is we want to be seen earlier, right? So if I've got something going on, like in a weight-bearing joint, for example, maybe you sprain an ankle, right? I mean, how common of an injury that is for active athletes out there, right? Maybe now the ankle's a little more unstable. Maybe I start limping now. Maybe I start maybe having some pain in my knee. Maybe I start, having less time in the gym, right? Maybe I'm getting a little bit, you know, weaker. Maybe I don't have as much strength. Maybe my back starts to hurt, right? And you kind of see where I'm going with this is you can have sort of a chain sort of a set of events that can make that whole process worse. So if you have that initial injury, I always try to say to folks, hey, come in. Let me take a look at it. Let's just see if this is something that we can, you know, fix up quickly with something like regenerative medicine instead of, you know, waiting this thing out and causing more issues down the line, right? A lot of times folks come in and they've got multiple problems going on and, you know, you start looking at the history of it and it's like, oh, it just started from one sort of injury event that we could have potentially just taken care of there. So when you're looking at that whole healing process, right, if you can, try to do what you can conservatively, but we want to try to promote the healing of that tissue and not just covering that pain up. I know it's such a common thing in our world, right? You go to urgent care, you say you got pain, they're going to throw some meds at you, try to get you out the door with a little bit of pain relief, but that doesn't really fix the core issue, right? It fixes the symptom of the issue, which is pain temporarily, but we're not fixing the long-term issue, right? Our big goal is I want to actually get more structural integrity of that damaged tissue, get that pain out of control so you can continue to keep yourself fit, continue to keep yourself exercising, and get the true benefit of what these treatments are, which is typically multiple years of relief, right? Not just a day or two or maybe a heck a couple of months if you're lucky with maybe a steroid injection or a prescription of an anti-inflammatory medication, right? Let's try to fix that issue from the inside out and avoid something down the line that maybe you need a surgery for, right? That's the whole goal we have, is keep you out of that operating room, okay? Got another really good email here, guys. This one reads, hey, Dr. Grove, I had a dislocated finger while playing basketball that the emergency room put back in place, and I'm still having a pain a couple weeks later. Is this something you've seen before? Can you help? ? So, dislocated joint. Yeah, this is a common one that we see, especially in the sports world. I spent many years as a sideline physician for Division I colleges, and we get a lot of pros that come through there. So, again, the idea is if you've got, you know, two bones that are articulating with one another, that's the joint. And it's covered by a piece of tissue called a capsule, right? That's where the joint fluid is inside, right? So it helps kind of lubricate that joint, right? You got the cartilage, which is that firmer tissue that's on either end of the bone that allows those bones to glide smoothly over one another. And sometimes you can have a partial dislocation, right, which is what we call a subluxation, or the whole thing could come out of the joint, right? Typically, that's something you need a little help putting back in. That's what we think of as a full joint dislocation. Seen a lot of these, lots of fingers in basketball games I've covered over the years. I'm Rose covering the NCAA national championships, right? All these big games that you see, right? It's a pretty easy mechanism of injury, right? You end up, you know, having that ball come right on at that finger. Those sort of forces, that level of athleticism, right? A lot of times those fingers will sublux or they'll pop out. So typically, you know, right there on the court, right? I put that thing back into place. Maybe you can finish the game up. But a lot of times you're still going to have some aches or some pains afterwards. Now, typically the reason for that is that force will actually sprain or cause a little inflammation in that joint capsule, right? So think of it like you sprain the finger, okay? In addition to that, if we look at the anatomy around any joint, we've got a lot of stabilizing structures that help give support to that joint. So not only does the capsule kind of help keep it in place, but maybe you've got some ligaments, right, which attach bone to bone, maybe some tendons that attach muscle to bone, or just maybe muscles that cross that joint. Maybe you've got other tissues like, you know, fascia, retinaculum, these soft tissue structures that help give that joint a little bit of support. So if you have enough force to dislocate the joint, you're probably spraining those neighboring structures. That's one of my favorite things to treat in our athletic population is, you know, we go in and put some healing cells not only in the joint, but the whole stabilizing structures that are around that joint as well. So typically a couple of pokes around that joint get you back in the game, get you back playing your sport again that you love. So that's a pretty common one that we see is these joint dislocations. So remember, not just the joint itself, we got to inject those structures around it as well. We call that the functional unit, right? That's all those structures that give that joint support. Okay, so just because you get that thing back in place doesn't necessarily mean that's the end of the road, right? A lot of times you still have a lack of function. A lot of times you have just some pain, right, that keeps you from playing the sport that you want. And sometimes that's something alone that'll keep you out of the game. So that's something that we see quite frequently here in clinic. Here's another one here, a really common case that I see that I want to bring up with you guys as well today. Had a patient come in, had some knee pain, and they ended up having a huge flare-up of their symptoms after something called a Synvisc injection, okay? So Synvisc is a predominant, hyaluronic acid, right? It's the stuff that's made up of, the joint fluid or the synovial fluid that we have. So a couple different brands that are out there. We see something like Orthovisc or Synvisc or Euflexa. These are the common ones that we get. Another name for these is the gel shots, right? So these are things that are still covered by insurance. You still get talked into these sort of things. I wouldn't say it's the same level as steroids, because steroids we know are really, really damaging to tissue. I'm not a huge fan of those. So hyaluronic acid is something, it's not a steroid, right? Just think of it more like it's a little bit of a lubricant for your joint. Again, sometimes you get a little bit of relief here, maybe a couple of months if you're lucky. But there's not really much research in terms of it having any sort of regenerative capacity, right? I mean, the whole idea what we have with regenerative medicine is we want to put some healing cells into an area and promote, you know, the regenerating of the damaged tissue. Okay, so again, for these hyaluronic acid shots, not really much ability for your body to heal using these sort of things. And one of the potential downsides is what ended up happening to this patient, okay? So if you inject these things and you don't get it directly into a joint, you can have a huge flare-up of pain. It's like this big inflammatory event. It almost looks like a septic joint when you see it clinically, if it's a fresh one. This is somebody who came in years and years after they had this, where the joint got so stiff that they ended up getting a frozen joint, right? We talked earlier in the program about someone with frozen shoulder. Remember, that can happen in any of our joints as long as we're not moving it. That whole joint can get very, very stiff. I mean, they came in and that knee was as stiff as a board, right? So again, this is one of those potential side effects of these injections. A lot of times that no one's really discussing until it happens to them, and they're coming to me and they're like, well, what the heck is going on? I'm like, oh yeah, this is a pretty common sort of thing that we see as a side effect that's listed with these injection therapies, okay? So I'm not a big fan of using that hyaluronic acid for that reason, right? There's a potential that can happen to you. The whole joint gets super stiff. It's very, very painful, and that can take a very long time to improve on its own. Unfortunately, this is somebody that years and years later did not improve for them. Now they have a super stiff joint. It's a weight-bearing joint, so very limiting, obviously, and what they're able to do physically. So if you ever end up having these sort of reactions, I'm a huge fan of trying to go in. Sometimes you can either clean it out, or we want to help promote that healing process, right? Get some anti-inflammatory effects long-term with these regenerative medicine procedures, right? We do an injection, you spike short-term inflammation, but then with that healing process, right, you're getting multiple years of continued anti-inflammatory effect, okay? So, again, when you're looking at the injection therapies, all injections are not the same. Someone says to me, well, you know, I came in for some injections. I'm like, well, what was it? Was it regenerative? Was it stem cells, platelets? Was it maybe something with some growth factors or maybe some PRP? Or was it a steroid injection? Was it one of these gel shots, right? Hyaluronic acid injection? Because all those are different compounds. They all have different sort of mechanisms and what they're designed to do. So if someone comes in and say, well, these injections didn't work. Well, the question is, well, what did you inject with, right? If it's a steroid, it working means you have a brief anti-inflammatory period, right? And that's really what it's designed to do. And then typically that pain's going to get worse and worse over time because, again, we're not healing anything. We're slowly damaging that tissue. So for me, that worked perfectly. That's what it's designed to do. People think they're going to get one steroid shot and be pain-free the rest of their lives, which I'm hoping that can happen for folks. But typically what we see in the clinical setting is that steroid injection gives you a brief period of pain relief, followed then by the pain coming back, and it's worse, right? Contrast that with regenerative medicine, right? We take the healing cells and inject it, help promote the healing process. We don't have to keep coming back in over and over and over again, right? We try to you know, fix that issue from the inside out and hopefully avoid damage down the line. So that's a pretty common scenario that we see clinically. It's why I'm not a huge fan of those hyaluronic acid injections anymore. Definitely something I would not want to be doing myself. So got another email here, guys, we can read to you. This is such a common one. I get this. It's almost every single day. This one reads, hey, Dr. Grove, please help. My ortho surgeon says I'm bone on bone in my knees. One knee doesn't hurt, but they say I need joint replacements. Is this true? Question mark. All right. So this is a common one that we see. Remember, bone on bone is the description typically of like that end stage arthritis. You know, true bone on bone would mean that cartilage is so worn out, right? You got that bone exposed, right? Now, clinically, what that means in a weight bearing joint, for example, like this person who's got, you know, bone on bone in their knees or so they're told, is you're going to have a pretty marked decrease in function, right? Meaning you can barely put weight on it. Your range of motion is going to be very, very limited. Again, it's almost every single day someone comes in the clinic and they say, well, someone told me I'm bone on bone. And I'll get them on the table. I'll put them through the range of motion. They've got great range of motion. And I'm like, hey, listen, man, you're not bone on bone. Okay. I hate to break it to you. But that's just clearly not the case. And then I can back that up with a musculoskeletal ultrasound scan. We can actually measure and I can actually show you what your cartilage is. Right. And then people are left scratching their heads saying, well, why do they tell me it was bone on bone? Right. That's kind of a strange thing to say. And I go, yeah, I agree. That is a strange thing to say. Now you might have a little arthritis, right? But remember, arthritis is a pretty big spectrum. Okay. Now, as we get older and we get that sort of general wear and tear, right, we're going to find arthritis in different areas of our body. It does not mean you're going to have symptoms, and it definitely does not mean you should be doing a full-on joint replacement in a body part that has no pain, right? In this case, someone says that they've got bone on bone in both knees, but only one of their knee hurts. I'm not a fan of that sort of strategy. Again, I'm definitely a conservative guy. I want to make sure we're trying to heal the body from the inside out, avoid the invasive surgeries. You know, a basic scenario where someone comes to me and says, well, I have no symptoms. Should I have the most invasive surgery to address it by removing my anatomy and replacing it with plastic and metal, right? My answer is going to be, well, no, why would we do that? Because people think just because you have severe arthritis that it means you're going to need to have some sort of major intervention. That's just simply not true. We have so many folks that are walking around with horrible looking joints, right? Whether it's a knee joint, for example, maybe it's degenerative disc disease in the back. Maybe you got bad arthritis in a shoulder or something, right? Doesn't necessarily mean you're going to have a lack of function or severe pain, right? We see that all the time. I get a lot of folks that come in and, you know, maybe they got pain in one body part and they say, hey, can you just look at the other one for me real quick? So I'll throw that ultrasound on. And the good side sometimes looks worse than the bad side does, right? So the idea behind only looking at the image does not clinically correlate, you know, leads to a lot of these completely unnecessary surgeries. And unfortunately, you know, all surgeries end up in a bad complication. I mean, certainly. But we see a lot of folks that come in and they have that, you know, that bad complication from a completely unnecessary surgery. And this is what kind of leads me down that conservative path. Why would we put ourselves in that position if we don't absolutely need to? Okay. So just because you're told that you're bone on bone, if you've got good function, okay, if you get a knee that's bone on bone, right, you're not bending that knee 120 degrees, you're not running around on it playing tennis, that's just simply not the case. So when we see someone who's told that they're bone on bone, that just tells me, hey, you probably have some arthritis in there, right? But so what, right? Are you actually symptomatic? And again, the earlier that we catch these sort of cases, the higher success is, right? So if you got maybe some real mild, arthritis, right? Maybe some PRP can help you. We get more of that, you know, mild into moderate into the severe category, right? We can use some stronger treatments that are available today or more advanced cellular therapies like you get from, mesenchymal stem cells. You get maybe from the bone marrow, for example. These are stronger treatments that are more sort of suited to the more advanced cases. But so many times, guys, we can totally avoid these really big invasive surgeries by helping promote the healing process. Right. In general, right, arthritis can be a slow sort of wearing down a tissue over time. Other sort of areas that we deal with that are more advanced, right, things like autoimmune arthritis, so like rheumatoid arthritis, for example, that might speed up the process. Maybe someone's got maybe some gout, for example, right, gouty arthritis, that can be something that shows up a little earlier in life. Majority that we see, though, right, regular wear and tear, not something that you get overnight, just slowly over time, things start to wear down. Starts to get more painful as that pain then affects your ability to exercise. Maybe we're not hitting the gym as much. Maybe we're not doing as much cardio. So that's going to have all these sort of negative downsides, right? And the muscles get weaker. The joint becomes less stable, right? The pain gets worse, so on and so forth. So again, the idea is, right, let's throw a life raft out there. Let's get you off of that path. get some healing going, get you back to being physically active again. People always, you know, ask us, well, like, what do we actually do, you know, in clinic? Like, well, here's the tools that we have at our disposal. But our big goal is I'm trying to get you active again, man. I want to get you physically fit. I want to get you back in the gym, doing the stuff that you love to do. And if pain is one of those limiting factors that's keeping it from living that kind of life, check out regenerative medicine. It's been such a powerful tool in my life and thousands of patients that I've treated over the years. It's such a safe, sort of conservative way to go about it. Again, you can't fix everything, certainly. I wouldn't say that you have 100% success rate in any sort of medical intervention, but very good success with these sort of injection therapies. Very little downside compared to something like a pain pill prescription or an invasive surgery. The idea is we can help promote the healing process, keep you out of that operating room. And to me, it just makes more sense. I think of what we do as very common sense. We're just using your body's own healing mechanisms and giving it its own sort of boost, right? Can take the normal stuff that helps your heal soft tissue injuries. We can concentrate it, use a bigger dose of those cells, right? Use it in injections, really focalize it, right? And put it directly where you have some damaged tissue and give yourself a little extra boost, right? Now, from there, it's your body's own ability to heal that does the healing for you, right? These cells aren't magic. There's no sort of mechanism that is totally foreign to the body, right? We're just giving yourself a little extra boost of a dose of these healing cells that helps promote that healing process, okay? So a very, very common scenario that we see. So again, whether you're staring on the barrel of an elective surgery or you're looking at, you know, the pain pill prescriptions that you have, maybe you're getting talked to maybe some of these gel shots, right? None of these are really fixing the core issue, right? The idea is we can inject these areas, promote the healing process, get you off of that path, get you off that path to surgery, okay? I've got a couple more moments here, guys, left in the second half of our segment. So if your loved one's suffering from some aches or pains, got a couple more moments here, you can chat to me live here in the studio. Again, this is Living Pain Free. I'm Dr. Thomas Grove, your host. Let's give us that phone number. We're at 866-870-5752. 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You want to check out our website? We're at www.stemcellinstitute.com. Another great case to discuss with you guys. I had someone who came in this week, pretty nasty car accident about 6 months ago, big whiplash injury, right? They're driving the car, got T-bone, had this big whiplash sort of front to back motion there of the neck. And so when that happens, right, remember, you get a lot of ligaments, a lot of supportive structures around that spine that can get damaged. This is somebody who had a whiplash injury, right? They got the MRI, and the MRI said, you're completely normal, nothing's wrong with you, you're cleared for activity. Problem was they had a lot of pain, okay? So when you're looking at the MRI results of a spine, pretty rare that they're going to even mention any of the ligaments around that spine, typically because they're really hard to tear, okay? Super strong ligaments. Remember, a ligament attaches bone to bone. So if you ever had like an ankle sprain, right, those are much smaller ligaments, a little bit easier to tear, not as durable as the really big, strong, thick ligaments of that back. So remember, those are the common sort of pain generators that we see after those injuries. Very high success of what we do with that regenerative medicine, okay? Try to avoid those surgeries if we can. 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If you're ready for a free consult over the phone with our staff, we're at 800-300-9300. 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Thanks for tuning in, and we'll see you next week.
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13: With SRN News, I'm Mary Rose. A heat wave for much of the United States is expected to last at least a week.
14: Expect sweltering temperatures in most of the lower 48 states for at least the next several days. Meteorologist Joe Wegman with the National Weather Service Weather Prediction Center says the extreme heat has already started in the southeastern United States.
15: Primarily from the coast of the Carolinas down through Florida, where we have extreme heat risk, which is characterized by rare long-duration extreme heat with no overnight relief affecting anyone without cooling and hydration.
14: Whitman says this coming week brings a heat wave across the northern plains, portions of the Intermountain West around Utah, and the Los Angeles Basin. I'm Donna Warner.
13: Iran says it again considers the Strait of Hormuz closed after a vessel using an unauthorized route was struck by a warning shot in the critical waterway. This is SRN News.
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19: 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And I am Aaron, back with you at this microphone. You know, it's amazing. I thought I will take a short break and go visit a couple different countries to see what's cooking there. But people started to call and asking what happened to the show, where the show. So I am back and I continue. And what a great week to be on the radio, this great station, KRLA 870, The Answer. And be on this mic the week of July 4th, Independence Day, 250th anniversary of this great one-of-a-kind country. I feel so much more about this topic. I can talk for hours because you all know how honored and pleased and happy I am to live in this country. And I cannot imagine for all these ungrateful income poops, morons, who want to change everything here. Well, we'll talk about that. But right now, I want to tell you, I went across the nation, across the oceans, and I went across the, from one end of the world to another, and I visited some very interesting countries to see what do they think about America? What did they think about President Trump? What do they think in general? Because, you know, they have very limited life. It's they have very few opportunities. And that's why their reaction here during the FIFA matches is unbelievable. But even that little bit later. First, I want to give a shout out to a wonderful, wonderful couple, Pepe and Nome. They hosted July 4th celebration, and it was spectacular because Pepe originally is from Italy, so she's an amazing cook, and the food was spectacular. And it was a very nice group of people. And the reason I'm, not only because I'm grateful for all of that, but I want to mention specifically every individual who was there. It was Cherry, who served in the military and was very deep and very interesting person. It was Maria, Pepe's daughter. It was Clara, and it was Shy, gentleman who quietly listened. And of course, Noam and myself. And you know what's interesting? Not only it was great food, great drinks, everything, company was wonderful. We had very substantial, very important conversations about everything. My take was that you can think differently, have different opinions, have a different backgrounds, have everything different, and yet talk about anything nicely without being angry, without being obnoxious, without calling names, without anything. And I have to tell you that those were very deep and understanding and good people. Again, very good people. Maria and Clara, ladies with experience and understanding of many issues, and gentleman Shy and myself. And you know what? Yes, maybe I am a little bit skewed because I'm not born in the United States, and a lot of people were born in the United States, and they have somewhat little bit different opinion, but it doesn't matter. What made it great is celebration of this very, very important date. You know, 250 years of this amazing country, country that started with idea, where founders risked everything, their wealth, their lives, everything, to bring something most amazing that never been done before. And I always told everybody who is willing to listen that the reason this country is so successful, because the founders, first time in human history, in the history of human civilization, first time took in consideration people's feelings. And they knew that the character and feelings make a difference, that people can become very greedy, or people can fall in love with power and try to keep it away from everybody else. People can do different things. That's why they made three branches of government that are equal in power. And no one person can change America completely. But they can damage it enough. They can damage it enough. That's why my red line is communism. This is my personal red line. You know, I am a little bit surprised, honestly, because I have respect for everybody, for every political opinion, for every character, and Democrats now accepting anybody, Nazis, Islamic supporters of terrorism, and communists, and socialists, and everybody. And I was trying to understand why all of a sudden they accept everybody. And it's mostly because they will do anything, anything to remove Trump and anybody who supports him and get back in power. That's why if it takes to close your eyes and, as some of them say, hold your nose against terrible, terrible, disgusting people, so be it, as long as they bring us to power. Well, that's sad. That's really sad. Think about that, how sad it is that you would allow anybody who is not in love with this country, anybody who is not in love with this system. Yes, system is difficult, no doubt about it. System is maybe one of the most difficult ones because you continuously have to make decisions. You know, the most difficult thing for a human is to make decisions. So a lot of people want to be told, get up in the morning and go to this place, take your shovel and work, and we'll pay you in the end of the day, or in the end of the week, or in the end of the month, we'll pay you something that we think you earn. Baloney. That's not life to live. Life is to have opportunities, is to think for yourself, what's better for me? Do I want to be told by some bureaucrat every day of my life what to do and where to go? Or do I want to decide? And you know, I think that the young people who are totally confused and totally uninformed and totally not aware, I think that you cannot win them over if you just say socialism and capitalism or communism is not good. You have to bring them specific things that may happen to them if communists take over. For example, if you live with your parents and the parents have a nice big home in California, for example, you know what will happen if socialists or communists take over? They will either lose the home or sell it if they can and move somewhere else far away where it's not that critical yet. And you will have to live on your own. You will have to work or make money or pay utilities or pay your own insurance. It will be no mama and papa taking care of you, because all of those youngsters who parade all the time and say, we want free. Free education, free health care, free food, free bus. You know what you get for free? Baloney. And only if it's rotten. If it's good, it will be sold on the table to some people who can pay. So, you know, people, a lot of young people love art. They want to be artists. They want to be creators, either content creator or some other artist. And you know what will happen if communists take over? I know, I lived through this. If they take over, then the art will be just to glorify the communism, to glorify the system, and to glorify its leaders. It will be no free creation. It will not be what you feel and what you think. It will be what government tells you they want to have. Those are just two examples. Every week I will come up with some examples of how life changed, because the government will decide if

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2: You know, less power to you. You can do this in your dream. You can sit in the basement of your parents' house and dream about how somebody will work day and night to pay for you. But I will tell you the secret why communists want to take over the United States. Because they want the economy and the money that is floating in the United States. Because communists always decide whom to give the money, whom to support. And of course, they only support those that bring them to power. That's the reason for them giving and wanting the money. And the rest, they take to themselves. Don't think for a moment that revolutionaries are poor. You know who is the richest person in Venezuela, for example? The daughter of Hugo Chavez, the main revolutionary who changed everything in this prosperous country and made it bag for food and bag goes through the garbage cans. So, you know, they know so little about communism, and I hope that somebody, their parents or relatives or anybody, will inform them. That's not what you want to do. What you want to do is to improve life in the United States of America, but not by taking everything away that is good, but addressing some specific issues that needs to be addressed. And I will support you if you want to improve life in the United States of America. I will support you with all my heart. How to get more money for teachers, and how to get more money for nurses, and how to pay better to firemen and first responders. Yes, it's not right that the basketball player, although it's market dictates, it's not government pays them, market dictates, but it's people look at somebody who makes millions and somebody who works every day in a very important job and make very little. Yes, that needs to be addressed, but not by taking away from people who earned it and giving it to people who do not want to do anything but open their big mouth and curse everything that is good in this country. Okay, you got my point. So, communism, no. Improving capitalism, yes, 100 times. Now, you know, I wanted to share with you this incredible excitement that was in the past week or two and will continue for a little bit longer. It's about FIFA Cup Championship. Unfortunately, you know, some teams who played very well, like Mexico, they are out. Colombia, they are out. Even Brazil is out. But, you know, and United States of America, they elevated the spirits of the country so much. Everybody was rooting for them. Everybody in this country. And it was so amazing. People talked about that and were so excited. And then they came to play Belgium's. And you know, Belgium is a good team, but it's a tiny country and it's not unbeatable. But they came out without any passion. They were supposed to be obsessed with the winning. Instead, they came in and just walked through. They ran slower than Belgians. They reacted slower. They did not have any passion or desire to win. And I looked at them and I said, something really happened to them mentally. Mentally, they were not prepared for the miracle that happened to our hockey team in 1980 when they beat 11-time world champions Russians. I was hoping that they will win because they could. They had very capable people, but they did not have the right spirit. So, you understand? Because in order to win in sport,

0: have to have a spirit and mental strength. But football matches, they call it football, we call it soccer, they continue. And you know, people now asking, what they feeding those Norwegians? They like absolutely unstoppable. And I am hoping that the final will be very, very exciting. And it's going to happen in soon, in July 19, I think, the final play. Who will win? Honestly, I don't care anymore. If it's not United States of America, then it's all the same to me. I don't know if it will be Messi with Argentina because Portugal and Ronaldo are out. I don't know. We'll see. You know what? It will bring soccer to a different position in the United States of America. A lot of kids will start playing it. Boys, girls, everybody. And the girls' United States team does very well. Men have to practice a little bit more and run more. Okay, so that's basically what happened in this week. Now, and finally, I will tell you, I traveled through four different countries. And it was great experience because I go to visit people that I love, people that I know, some friends, some relatives, but I also see what's happening in the country, which country is being built and which country is static and nothing happens. I'm looking at different things and I will report to you gradually of everything that I saw. And today, what else we have in today's show? Good news. Thousands of kids are rescued. Thousands. That's great. You know, I want to tell a couple of words about men change very much when they become fathers. I don't know if you noticed it, but I kind of, it's interesting. And another interesting topic to me, humans, please come back. AI is not working well. That's what's happening. People know about this. And just few California headlines. Because, you know, I always talk about my favorite state in the hands of very, very, very, very, very not good people. And U.S., if we have time left, you know, U.S. escalates worldwide war against scammers who take billions out of the pockets of American citizens and primarily older people. But now United States of America and American FBI are doing something about that. And of course, feel good story. You know, in this, before I started my program, somebody asked me, so what did you notice in the foreign countries? How people relate to Americans and president and everything else? And I asked several people in Greece, in Germany, in Latvia, in Israel, in other countries. I asked them, what do you think about the United States? And when they started to tell me, I said, how do you know that? They said, well, we watch CNN. I said, you do? Yes. So what actually happened was following. People who watch CNN hated America and hated Trump. People who did not watch CNN love America, love the freedoms, love the opportunity, love the fact that you can get as many Coca-Cola drinks after you pay for one. They can refill. You know, one Italian guy says, I drank 6 soda drinks. And they say, you can have 1,000. He said, I will take 1,000. But you cannot drink them. He said, I will, because I never saw that they refill sodas for free as much as you want. And you know, other person said, I asked for ketchup. They gave me 20 packets. We in Australia pay 50 cents for each packet if we want. So you do not realize how good you have it here. You need to lose all of it to understand what you have. You ungrateful income poops. You morons who don't study history or anything else. I hope you don't get your way. I hope sincerely you don't have. I just saw on television one person screaming in New York. This is now Islamic Republic of New York. You can go and cry. We don't care. We now are going to take over the entire New York. I don't know if you think that New York will be as prosperous if Islamists take over New York. I don't know if you think so. Life will show. You will see. But I think that any extremist, doesn't matter which side it is, any extremist doesn't bring anything good to our lives. Anything. And just remember, I said that if something bad happens to you. Okay, we're going to take a short break, and we'll be right back after this message.
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0: We are back and we continue. You know, I got it off my heart and off my chest some of the things I wanted to share with you. So now we're going to talk about something that's happening in the United States and around the world. You know, a lot of kids during the past few years were brought to United States and then disappeared into the hands of supposedly relatives who didn't have to prove anything, to show any documents or anything. So they got trafficked and they got sold to people who do some factory work under the ground and all kind of thing. So the good news is that 7,200 trafficked children rescued by FBI. It's amazing. This current administration officials have rescued 7,200 children from traffickers, a 42% increase from prior administration, update by FBI Director Kash Patel. We rebuild the FBI, surging agents out of D.C. into communities, expanding intel sharing, and deploying cutting-edge tech and AI to hunt predators faster than ever before, Patel said. We remain relentless in protecting children. You know, I'm a little bit surprised that no major media says anything about that, because when I saw report or even movies about how little children become trafficked and how they work for 12 hours without in terrible conditions, my heart was broken. More children are also being subjected to financial sextortion, says the National Center for Missing and Exploited Children, which advised, remind the children in your life that it's on their shoulders over if it's something happened to them, not to get help before deciding whether to put money or comply or not comply. Do not. You have always can help. If you have a little children and you talk to them, tell them they always can ask for help. They just need to find the right person. Well, I thought that this was kind of a very important topic, and I very much wanted to share it with you. But you know, another important topic is a surprising ways the fatherhood changed men. You know, before the baby arrives, men already change, reshaping their brains, hormones, and identity. But people usually don't see changes in the man. Because woman, when she gets pregnant, it's so obvious. It's so everybody can see it. But men, decades of research have examined what fathers do for their children. Almost none of these researchers ever ask a question, what does having a child do to the fathers? Many men struggle to articulate what happens after they become fathers. It changes the life. I ask every person that I know who have babies at work or anywhere in the gym, it's amazing how much it changes a man's life and perspective and important, and what becomes important in his life and all the other things that are less important. Life continues to look similar from the outside. The same job, the same house, similar daily routines. Yet, many fathers describe the feeling that something fundamental has shifted. Believe me, it does. It does in many ways. Because things change your life. You now live for somebody else, for something else that really needs you. Fatherhood does not just create a new identity. Tommy Matera, licensed marriage and family therapist, told, sometimes it reveals something that was already there but hadn't yet been called forward or moved to the top. Scientists are now finding evidence of measurable changes in expectant fathers. And before they begin changing diapers or reading bedtime stories, they're already different person. But what intrigued me personally very much is one of the most intriguing findings of the study involves testosterone. It found that fathers often experience lower levels of testosterone, and it becomes apparent that shift may help redirect attention away from your personal desires, from competition, and towards family's life. Expectant fathers with lower testosterone levels while their children were in the womb were more likely to become highly involved fathers after their children were born. The changes are not limited to hormone levels. Brain regions related to empathy and affection see an increase in activity, and there is given shift in how cortisol works in the body. Do you understand what it all means? It means that although the bulk and most difficult part is giving birth, it's physically very difficult. And I know my wife and I have three children, and it's not easy. But what happens to men, it's completely different. It's not physically, it's more mentally. And I can tell you with 100% certainty that it makes you much more responsible if you take care of your kids, because now you're responsible not only for your own well-being, you are responsible very much for other humans that are so much dependent on you. And yes, things change. My daughter, most of her life when she was growing up, said, Daddy, Daddy, I will always be your little girl. Now she's married with three kids of her own, very top-level executive, and she looks at me with loving eyes. But she doesn't need me as much as she needed. And it's difficult to live through this because you put so much heart and soul and love in your child when they're little. And then they grow up. And you know, I told my kids, you can spread your wings. I will never, ever tell you who to love, who to marry, what profession to choose. I want you to be able to make your own decisions. So never, never in the crevices of your mind you will think, oh, I would have done that if my dad wouldn't stop me. You know what? I never stopped you. And whatever choices you make, it's yours. And I was very happy that I was able to put in some foundation of how to be good, honest, giving, hardworking person in this life. Because you have to know, that whatever you build in this life, that it will be for the most of your life. Because your parents, very soon, oh, not so soon, it doesn't really matter, but they will pass on. And you will be all on your own. A child who had a lot of love and support will grow older, happier. And that's what I wanted to do. You know, my father never asked me if I had dinner, but he always asked me if I read a book. And you know, his love gave me strength for the entire life. Love of your parents is essential, for your well-being. So that's why men change a lot when they have babies. No, they don't give birth, but they raise babies. And women change a lot. And it's a very difficult job to raise kids. But it's very rewarding because you understand that you leave something behind and your life was not for nothing. It was giving life to others. And it makes you very proud, very happy, although tired. Okay, we'll be right back after this message. 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
1: We are back and we continue. And you know, another great topic came across my desk, and I wanted to know if you can relate to this. Because everywhere, including in our company too, everywhere, people are thinking about robots, and people are thinking about AI, and people about artificial intelligence instead of your secretaries and all that. So I'm not surprised that now, after a year or two of using it, not by us, by other companies, we can have question asked. And you know, people asking it more and more. Can we have humans back? Large companies, very large companies, employed artificial intelligence early. And you know what? Now, after a few years of working, not everybody think it was a great move. A CareerMind survey of 600 human resource professionals told that layoff of previous 12 months revealed that 9 out of 10 companies would rethink their AI-related termination. Hello? You didn't understand before that when you have a human, people can relate to them. Sometimes it warms, sometimes it's understanding, but AI robots or secretaries are programmed to respond. I actually, when I talk to somebody in some insurance company or somebody else, I always feel that it's not a human, that it's not a person. And I yell, representative or agent or whatever it is. And you know what? Until I get a human, I cannot resolve anything. Because no matter what you tell them, they say what their script programmed them. 3 out of 4 human resource professionals who look at survey confirm that their organization sucked employees because of technological advancement and replaced roles and responsibilities. But only 8.4% of the survey pool said AI delivered the promised results. Hello? Can you hear me? 8.4%. You know how much less it is than 100%? It's almost nothing. So people are very disappointed. Over the past 12 months, we have seen a noticeable uptick in companies coming to us after pausing or scaling back AI tools rollouts. James Galloway, Chief Operating Officer of Stealth Agents, told the reporters, "We are increasingly seeing clients circling back to human employees after discovering the real-world cost of AI systems," said John Hill, CEO of Energys. Well, it's no doubt, it's now quite obvious that a lot of experience that people expected really didn't happen. Nicole Lamarox, Senior Vice President, Chief Human Resource Officer of IBM, argued that augmenting roles of AI is more essential to corporate growth than replacing human talent entirely during a Wall Street Journal Leadership Institute summit in March of this year. Well, you know what? You can have many different opinions. It's fine. You can have different experiences. But one undeniable fact, and I only can share what I know personally, when I call somebody or when I want to resolve something, I really want to see nice human being. It could be barista, it could be secretary, it could be receptionist, it could be delivery person, it could be anybody that you come across during your life and during your day. But it's always better than some robotic answers, script written by some either bureaucrat or clerk who does not understand anything about humans and humanity. You know how much more you can do with a nice, warm greeting. Person feels totally different. You know, when we started the company almost 30 years ago, I was desperately afraid to talk to upset customer. I would hide under the desk, literally hide under the desk asking somebody to take over the phone call. And now, when somebody calls, it doesn't matter. Occasionally, very rarely, but somebody calls and feels upset because they put him on hold for too long or they didn't respond the way he expected. So I take the call, and this person called in a very angry, agitated state. After a few minutes of conversation, human to human, we become friends. He invites me for dinner or for drinks. And he is not angry, neither with me or the company or anything that happened to him. Because he understands that human elements, you know, human elements, amazing a phrase. It means something. And yes, sometimes humans are not great. Yes, sometimes they say the wrong thing. But then another person comes in and corrects it and finishes it and makes it much, much better. So I don't know, Spencer, if you're in agreement, but I am for keeping the humans in place and do not replace people who in communication with the humans, like receptionists, secretaries, delivery people, or anybody else, do not replace them. You can replace somebody who sits in the cubicle somewhere in the back room and never sees any live person, only talks or types on the computer. Maybe those people can be replaced, but people who deal with humans should remain humans. That's my call, and that's my request, and that's my hope. Now I'm going to tell you a couple things about California. You know, I always say California is a God's gift to humanity. It has oceans, and it has rivers, and it has lakes. It has place to ski and place to walk by the beach. It has everything. And somehow it's in the hands of a people who do not understand that you have to let people live and enjoy the environment and not put so many limitations, restrictions, and demands on them. And also don't charge for every breath they take. So, you know, it's interesting. I noticed that our government, after opposing California billionaires' tax, Newsom calls for federal billionaires' tax. Do you know what's behind it? He didn't want to be responsible for all the Silicon Valley moving to somewhere else. He didn't want to be responsible for making this state more poor than it was before. Because no doubt, I don't know if it's right or wrong, I'm not going to judge that, but it's no doubt that people who are billionaires have ability to move wherever they want to move. They can live on a yacht in Bahamas or south of France. They can do a lot of things. So he now, when he is, you know, thinking of running for president of United States of America, says that maybe, when I'm considering the 2028 presidential run, he wants to make it illegal for wealthy borrow against their stock portfolio. I just want to tell him, he's so not informed. People who have a lot of money will find a way to do what they want to do. You can make 100 new laws. But imagine, he wants to prevent wealthy people from taking money against the stock portfolio, tax-free lifestyle loan, in which the ultra-wealthy report no taxable income while their assets appreciate and they are passed on to their children. You know what? The only way you can stop it, if you really take everything away. That's what the communists are trying to prepare, to take all the wealth away and to give it to their buddies and their friends and their family, or take it themselves. You know how many communists have billions hidden in banks around the world? I don't know if you know, but everybody who is in charge of Hamas, they're not socialists, they're Islamists, but they're all billionaires. Every one of them. Billionaires. While the people starve. And you know, the communists always say, we are for the working people. Baloney! Working people don't get anything, no matter what, who is in power. They always say, you know, we're going to protect you. We're going to protect you. So they don't get double the pay. They don't get triple the pay. They get the same pay. And even that sometimes minimized. But they are promised that the bosses are the revolutionaries just like them. You know, in people's paradise called Soviet Union, all the communist bosses had permission to shop in the special stores open only to them. No other workers can shop there, where they had foreign goods and they could buy it with dollars or something else. Nobody else was allowed in those stores. And maybe you saw in the movies, they all had a dacha. You know, dacha, it's a summer home, somewhere in the dunes and somewhere in the beach. People promise a lot of things, and they use working class as the excuse for what they want to do. But don't buy it for 1 second, because none of it ever becomes reality, ever. Because people are not built this way. They all doing everything to get in power. And the moment they get in power, how much I can grab for myself, for my children, for my family, how much? And you know what? They do it always. And they did it throughout history. No matter what. As soon as they got in power, they make it all for themselves. And it's never gonna be human. At least until now. Never been a human who thinks about benefits to others more than they think to benefits to themselves. And communists do this all the time. You're gonna get free! You're gonna get free! We're gonna protect you! We're gonna worry about you! Baloney! Never happened and never will happen. And if you're a worker, you just make yourself so good and so important that no company will ever want it to let you go. You understand? You become the more important than any government and any money system or anything else. You, as a human being, as a worker, will be very important, and nobody will ever let you go. And you will be able to have a normal, good life on the money that you earned working. You know, as somebody said once, you will earn it old-fashioned way. You will work for it. And we're going to take a short break, and we'll be right back after this message. 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
3: Far, we've been traveling far.
1: We are back, and we continue. You know, now after all these heavy-duty topics about life and future and communism, socialism, and capitalism and workers, I want to spend these few moments left in this show talking about how much good people in America do. You know, I always said this country has more generous, heart-filling and good people than any other place. And imagine now a couple minutes about those people. First, College sorority raises another, are you ready? Another 25 million for St. Jude Children's Hospital. You know, when I look at the commercial, my heart is broken in half. There is no worse and more difficult task in life than to deal emotionally and physically and every other day and every other way with a sick child. It's terrible. I know it from the first hand because my grandson is autistic and he's very much on a specter where nonverbal. So it's very difficult. Try Delta College Sorority. With chapters across the United States and Canada, are now raised an astonishing $125 million to St. Jude's Children's Hospital in the last 10 years. The achievement marks one of the most successful charitable partnerships of its kind, and the group is already working raising another $100 million by 2038. Good. It's really incredible. I have to tell you, a lot of people now helping because all the young companies saying that it's unfair system. A lot of people who made good money, like Michael Dell, for example, stepped forward and contributed $6.5 billion to start the accounts that now will be open in the names of the children. And a lot of people, a lot of corporations, a lot of rich billionaires will start contributing. So every child in America, other than their parents and grandparents and people will contribute to their account. And they will have some money to start their life. And it will be great, great help. So I kept saying that this country gave birth to so many great people, to so many giving and smart and good people. And then one other example, you know, one police officer turned what could have been disappointing end to summer into a day that more than 100 middle school students will never forget. When funding for planned field trip unexpectedly disappeared, school resource officer Sean Reevy stepped in without hesitation. He personally paid rent for an entire movie theater, so 144 7th and 8th graders of Greenway Middle School after the Bell summer program could not enjoy private showing, and he took them for private showing of the new film, The Toy Story 5. What's amazing, oh yeah, completely with popcorn, candy and drinks. For many students, it was much more than a trip to a movie theater. It was the very first time in their life that they were in the movie theater, sitting and watching new movie, eating popcorn and doing all the things that makes you feel so great. Program coordinator Kathy Jenkins found herself scrambling after the funding for annual end of summer celebration fell through. But he, the one man, Sean Reeves, stepped in and paid his own money. Greenway Middle School is a Title I school in Phoenix where many families face financial hardship. Reeves has spent 2 decades in law enforcement and says working closely with students has given him first-hand look at challenges many people never see and never saw. Some of the good things with their own eyes, he said. The family doesn't have a car, parents, if they have to work multiple jobs and see their kids very little. Half of them have never been to a water park before. They have never been across the other side of the highway before. Helping these kids experience something new has become my personal mission. Isn't that a great guy? Isn't that a great guy? I don't know how much people tell him how good he is, but I'm sure that things like this inspire hundreds, if not thousands, other people. And right now, after what I saw happened in the Oval Office with some people who, like chairman of the New York Stock Exchange and other heads of corporations, I think they all should start doing something for kids in America. I think we need to raise new generation of kids that are helped by people who succeeded before them, not hindered, but helped. We need to give more and more to schools and to different sports teams that cater to kids. You know, the only way people will start thinking about changing this system from capitalism to something else that doesn't work is if more people who succeeded. You know, you really don't need $10 billion. It's good to have, but you can do so much good with it. And you can help so many kids. And I think right now, you know, it's funny. I am very much capitalist and I'm very much believer in your individual abilities and everything else. But in the same time, I like to share with others. You know, when we had some money in the company, I took the entire staff, everybody, from janitor to president to Las Vegas. And we celebrated together and we partied together. I like to share and I would love to people who made it so much money to share. You don't need $750 million yacht. Well, if you have it, enjoy. But give some to others. And I think that Reeves spent more than $3,000 out of his own pocket to take students to Hurricane Harbor. His commitment to children extends even further through Put on the Cape, a foundation for hope and charity he founded after serving as a child crimes detective. You understand, this person is not rich. He worked all his life, he saved his money, and now he's giving it to children, not his own, but to other. So I want to encourage most of the people, if you hear this show, please help somebody, some kids. You can pay for their education. You can pay for everything that they need to be better human beings and believing that good people are grown in a capitalist society. Well, we came to an end of the show. You know, it was great to see you all again and talk to you all again. And we'll see you again next week, the same time, the same place. And like always, until then, stay curious, stay informed, stay flexible, and stay liquid. And everything, I believe everything, will be okay. See you soon. Be well.

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10: SRN News, I'm Mary Rose. Global oil demand is set to decline this year for the first time since 2020.
11: The International Energy Agency expects a drop of about 1 million barrels per day in 2026. This decline is due to higher oil prices and supply disruptions caused by the U.S.-Iran conflict. In May, global demand fell to 97.9 million barrels per day. China reduced its oil purchases, cutting consumption by almost 6 million barrels per day. Meanwhile, U.S. gasoline use increased despite high prices. A fragile ceasefire allowed some oil to exit the Strait of Hormuz, stabilizing prices. John Scott reporting.
10: Two people have been killed and three wounded in a shooting near a Toronto street festival, police say. And Iran says it again considers the Strait of Hormuz closed after a vessel using an unauthorized route was struck. This is SRN News.
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17: Hola, this is Brianna Cespedes, better known as DJ Cubanita. Welcome to the Los Angeles Hispanic Republican Club Show with your host, the man from the land of Lincoln, Lincoln Heights, David Hernandez. You heard it right, Hispanic Republicans. Why? Because Hispanic values are conservative values, and conservative values are Republican values. That's why brown is the new red, Republican red. So listen up and hear what being a Republican is really about. Faith, family, and opportunity. And who knows, you just may be a Republican after all. If you believe only women should compete in women's sports, if you believe only girls and women should be allowed to use women's bathrooms, if you believe only women should be allowed in women's prisons, if you believe parents have a right and responsibility to raise their children, and if you believe age-appropriate, non-pornographic learning material should be the only books in schools, then welcome. Estás en tu casa. You are home. Now your host, David Hernandez.
16: And here we are. It is Saturday night, July 11th. I hope you had a very festive, patriotic, safe, and wonderful 4th of July. You're listening to the Los Angeles Hispanic Republican Club radio show. And this is your host, David Hernandez. And I am going to go right to our guest because I have known this individual for quite a while. And it always warms my heart when I see Tom Del Beccaro posting come up on social media or hear him on a talk show. Welcome, Tom.
18: Hey, David, thanks so much for having me on. Appreciate your support, and I appreciate what you do.
16: Well, I mean, we've been doing this for quite a while. I mean, this political life that we have chosen. I mean, no, I didn't really plan on doing this. This wasn't my on my bucket list to get involved, and especially in the Republican Party. But you know, I've been at it since 2002 with no time off for bad behavior, and I mean, a lot has transpired since then. I know those of our listeners that don't know you, I know you were chairman of the California Republican Party from 2011 to 2013.
18: Yes, those were the years. Before that, I was vice chairman. Before that, I was president of all the county chairmen. And before that, I was county chairman in Contra Costa. So I've been I was on the board, I think, for like 15 years, which seems incomprehensible.
16: Well, you must have a very sound constitution and to be able to hang in there. I mean, have you really noticed some major changes, especially within the Republican Party, you know, going back from when you first got involved and to where we are today?
18: Well, I think I'm no longer involved in the party. I just do media, write books, history books, and columns. I don't think the party is volunteer-centric as it mm-hmm. used to be. Republicans believe in volunteerism. They don't believe in central government. And so not relying on volunteers is a mistake. You have to engage volunteers if you want to engage voters, and that has to return if the party's going to do well going forward, in addition to some other issues.
16: Well, and I think that really plays out in this last election cycle, especially here in Los Angeles County. I mean, I keep hearing over and over, you know, we have more registered Republicans in LA County than, you know, the entire country and most states, and with 1,100,000 strong and, you know, less than 500,000 voted in LA County. And it's like, wait a minute. That's like 600,000 registered Republicans in LA County didn't even bother to go check their mailbox and fill it out and send it in regardless of whether they supported Hilton or Chad or, you know, any of those. It's that they just didn't vote. And so.
18: Well, that's a epidemic statewide mm-hmm. for Republicans. I don't think that's actually been studied enough why their participation rate is as low as it is. We can speculate that part of it is they're discouraged, mm-hmm. but we also, I also believe that if you don't engage voters continuously, in the world we live in of dual incomes and working hard for your family, you tend to lose contact and you don't even know some of the issues. So I think it's in part the losses and in part the party not staying engaged with voters.
16: Well, and I think that's true. I mean, because I've spent the past 2 years focusing on the lowest propensity registered Republicans, either with, you know, phone banking, texting, direct mail, and really not even asking them why they're not voting. I don't want to, you know, start off by putting them on a guilt trip. I'm asking, mm-hmm. What will it take for you to vote? You know, what is it? What are you waiting for, if anything? And so far, there's been no, you know, no valid response.
18: Yeah, and I appreciate you doing that sort of thing. Look, a party to succeed from the minority and to get better, to become a majority party, has to champion issues that are relevant to people's lives. They have to contact voters constantly. You know, this whole system of getting out the vote was encapsulated by Lincoln. You're from Lincoln Heights.
16: Yep.
18: Lincoln,
16: the land of Lincoln, Lincoln Heights.
18: Yeah. Lincoln had set up a system during the Whig Party where he would assign one person to every 10 Whig voters.

0: 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You don't need a building. You don't need a choir. You just need to turn your heart to Air One.
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2: Democrat socialists, they are so organized and so focused that, well, here in Los Angeles, I've been watching them just eat the lunch of the, you know, traditional self-interest, race-baiting Democrats that have been holding, you know, office and city council. And they're just like, you know, some of the Gil Cedillo, you know, One Bill Gil, you know, driver's license, SB 60, driver's license for illegals, you know, Kevin DeLeon and all of them. I mean, they just took them to the DSA took them to the cleaners, and these no name young activists, socialists, just I mean, they've already have at least four seats on the LA City Council. And I mean, MacArthur Park is in the news almost every day. And Eunice Hernandez, who you know, is she's standing in the way of them removing dead bodies from the lake at MacArthur Park because it would look bad. And that here we are, we're looking at, the mayoral election and city attorney election in, you know, just, under 90 days or so. And you've got a Democrat socialist running for mayor against Bass and a Democrat socialist running for city attorney, as well as other Democrat socialists running for other city council races. So, I mean, we are... No, go ahead.
3: My last two articles, one on Fox and one at Town Hall, are both on the DSA. Mm-hmm. The one with Fox focused on the fact that as a party of big government pushes more and more big government, the establishment falls behind quickly because you can never be liberal enough.
2: Right.
3: Everybody knows that JFK couldn't get elected today. Clinton couldn't get elected today. Obama probably couldn't get elected today. It's not radical enough. Mm-hmm. And a party that starts to get in the whirlpool of socialism, it's a dynamic that just spins faster and faster. So I say yesterday, today's socialists will never be good enough for tomorrow's. That's one issue. But the reason why these people exist is because for 100 years now, the United States has gotten bigger and bigger government, and they're the next step of the Democrat Party. Mm-hmm. The problem for the Democrat Party establishment is, as you point out, the energy is with them, but that's not surprising because for the Democrats, for really decades now, are being driven by the left 30%. Some say the right 30% of the Republicans is more active as well. Mm-hmm. But for Democrats, that means this hard left, hard socialist, even communist view. And there's really no way for the establishment Democrats to stop this because they don't own the process of nominating people.
2: Right.
3: Like AOC did this, 8-10 years ago? She came in and defeated an establishment Democrat who didn't think she was a risk.
2: Right.
3: And she took them out, and now she has the best fundraising list in the country. And this is going to tear the Democrats apart. And by 2032, this civil war will have been so bad, you can make the argument that the Republicans will have a 20-seat, 25-seat margin in the House and will have the Senate and the presidency.
2: Mm-hmm. Well, and you know, 'cause here we are. Okay. I mean, there was with Spencer Pratt, one of the candidates running for mayor, and all of the social media and, you know, all of the creativity and the entertainment value of it all. When we look at the number of Republicans that didn't vote in the city of LA, and, you know, people automatically, oh, the election was stolen. It's like, well, you know, was there some funny business going on? Absolutely.

0: But if Republicans aren't voting, it's not enough just to blame the opposition. Yeah. And until we accept some of that responsibility, it's only going to get worse. So here we're in a position, Tom. Do we, as Republicans, go ahead and vote for Karen Bass and not let Nithya Raman, the Democrat socialist, get in there? Or do we not vote and then, you know, be subject to wherever the cards fall, and that's probably going to be with Raman? A lot of people are just saying, go ahead.
1: I think I could solve the Middle East crisis easier than the question you just asked. a year ago, I wrote in Fox that Bass, Mondami, and Johnson in Chicago would define the Democrat Party in the midterms. Really, they're all DSA-style candidates, right, and they are defining them. And so if L.A. mistakenly puts in a socialist, I mean, you know this. Karen Bass trained in Cuba.
0: Right, yeah. I forget that brigade that she was part of. Yeah.
1: She is communist leading, so I'm not sure who's worse. She's totally incompetent.
0: Mm-hmm.
1: You know, that's the thing, David, if I diverge for a moment here.
0: Yeah.
1: These people that the Democrats are putting up have no skill in running sophisticated organizations. The L.A. city is a very sophisticated bureaucracy. New York City is a very sophisticated bureaucracy. She has no capacity to run that place. Neither does Mondami. And I can't imagine this new DSA woman's. So I think it is clearly damned if you do and damned if you don't. But it hurts the Democrats because nationally, because their incompetence is impossible to ignore.
0: Mm-hmm. And, you know, we're unfortunately we're looking at it here with how the fires were handled. Here we've got, you know, a warehouse in Boyle Heights that, you know, had a very that was on fire for almost a week, and now the community is all in uproar over the stench and all of that. We have them they're going to be stopping the classes in the police academy coming up because they need the training officers out in the field because the police department is down by thousands of officers and just over and over and over. And here we have one of the local stories, LAUSD, one of the largest school districts in the country, is running out of money. And, you know, they're talking about, oh, they're already going to be start furloughing thousands of people and all these different things. And it's like, all of this is going on all the time while the Democrats are in total control of everything from the governor to, the general manager of animal regulation and everything in between. And people still keep voting for these Democrats.
1: Yeah. What happens is, this is why the Democrats have such a weak bench nationally. You have complete ideologues with no management skill take over a city or a state, Gavin Newsom, and their incompetence and their ideology don't work, and therefore they can't be sold on the national level. And Karen Bass is a perfect example of that. So, you know, why do they keep returning these people in? Well, the Democrats, we have, you know, I wrote the book, The Divided Era, mm-hmm. talking about how separated the parties are. We also have a separated media.
0: Right.
1: They still, this stuff doesn't link, doesn't sink into these voters. And some of them just outright continue to blame. You know, you have Mondami saying the reason why there are problems is because the rich aren't paying enough. Well, CNN says that every day.
0: Right.
1: But that's an absurdity, but their voters don't know any different than that.
0: Right. That's the low-hanging fruit. You know, it's like here in Los Angeles, you know, you had all of the Latino politicians just, you know, their dog whistle was, you know, the people over on the west side. It's all, you know, because of them, we have the communities that we have in Pacoima and Sun Valley and, you know, the problems that we have with quality of life. And so, you know, they keep blaming white people, yet, you know, they've been in total control at every level of governance. Mm-hmm. And, you know, not only just at the level, you had Alex Padilla, you know, he was a city council member. He was president of the LA City Council. You know, you had Tony Cardenas, you know, who was a council member, assembly member, a congressman. You had at every single level, you have Hispanic Democrats who, you know, kept assuring people that because, you know, we share the same skin pigmentation and they speak Spanish pretty good, that they're going to look out for everyone's best interests. And the people have found out, wait a minute, you keep blaming white people and you've been in charge for 30 years and it's only gotten worse.
1: And in that 30 years, they have been as hostile to small business as they possibly could be. And I was on Steve Moore's radio show, across national radio show today, talking about when I campaigned for U.S. Senate against Kamala Harris, I used to talk about the fact that the number one small business demographic in California was Latino women. Mm-hmm. Yet the policies of the Democrats in Sacramento and these other places are hostile to small business startups. So everybody knows the industrious nature of Latinos working in the United States. And yet their Democrat friends who are there to protect them are protecting them out of jobs.
0: Yep. Well, and, you know, Tom, and here's a reality. I was at one of the Lincoln Club breakfasts about 2 weeks before the election. And once again, I heard, well, we don't have to worry about Latinos because they're not voting. And the low voter turnout. And I said, okay. But I had just done the math. And in, like I said, in L.A. County, you had like 450,000 Republicans vote. Yet in L.A. County, you had 750,000 Hispanics vote. So these are people that voted, and not granted, not all of them, me included, not all, you know, we're not all of them are Democrats, but the lion's share of them are Democrats. And so for the Republican establishment to just kind of, you know, dismiss the Hispanic vote as really nothing when, you know, almost 2 million or rather 200,000 in L.A. County voted more than Republicans. And statewide, it was you had over 2 million Hispanics vote. So come November, they're going to be voting. So, you know, switching gears for me, that's my target.
1: I don't know if you remember when I was chairman, I was the first in history to do the Latino Town Hall on Univision. Mm-hmm. Univision got an Emmy for that. All the establishment Republicans told me not to do it because it would blow up in our face. Even the LA Times praised our efforts. But I what I continue to say to people is that a grocery store advertises to everyone in the community to come in. Mm-hmm. Political, if you don't talk to a customer, they won't come to your store. If you don't talk, it's no different in politics. If you don't talk to a voter, you can't expect them to come and vote for you. And as your lead into says, it is absolutely true that the average Latino's views match the Republicans. There is a famous polling where they put the views down of the two candidates without saying they were R or D, and the Latinos picked the R 2-1. But then when they put the D and the R in, they picked the Democrats because mm-hmm. they didn't look through it. So why is Republicans having so much time over the years on this issue? Well, because they don't actually talk to these people about what they're doing. And when I was chairman, we not only did that, but we had a huge program of going up on Latino radio shows throughout the state and other media, because if you want someone to vote for them, it's probably a good idea to talk to them.
0: Absolutely. You know, I was at a Spanish-speaking church in Reseda last week, And they have 5,000 members. Now, granted, not all of them are registered voters. And there are probably a number of people that are there without documents. But the pastor, who happens to be a Republican, had us up on stage. And basically, I pointed out, you know, the things, you know, what we opened up with our show, those are the things that that I pointed out, you know, to what's going on. And because we're focusing on getting Democrats, Hispanic Democrats, to re-register Republican because they're going to vote. We had 200 people re-register from Democrat to Republican based on those issues regarding children and parental rights. And so
1: now, and Tom, that has always been true.
0: Yeah.
1: That's always been true, including the statewide initiatives related to marriage.
0: Yep.
1: It was the Latinos who voted against that issue, consistent with their faith. But Republicans don't make the effort. This is pretty simple stuff, actually. I always tell people, I go to these Republican groups, no matter how big, and say, raise your hand if you believe in political mail. And the Republicans don't raise their hand. I said, so what makes you think if you send mail once a year or twice to a voter, they're going to believe this? So fortunately, President Trump has broken a logjam on this particular issue, but this isn't something that's going to be solved in a week or a presidency. Republicans should spend the time and talk to all these voters, and not just Latinos, you know, all voters.
0: Now, all voters. Now, Tom, can you stay on for another segment?
1: Sure.
0: Okay,
1: sure.
0: We're gonna have about a 3-minute break, and then we'll come right back. And I want to talk to you about this ranked choice voting. I'm really not kind of sure how that works, but the opposition seems to like it. So you're listening to the Los Angeles Hispanic Republican Club Radio Show. We're on with our very special guest, Tom DelBaccaro, and we'll be right back after the break. Don't go away.

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9: A popular Southern California beach is back open after being closed July 4th weekend because of a sewage spill. Laguna Beach's Thalia Beach was shut down last week when a sewer pump broke and spilled 2,000 gallons of sewage into the water, making things dangerous. Health officials in Orange County say bacterial levels are now back to normal. 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
10: 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And we're back, with our good friend Tom DelBacaro. Tom, ranked choice voting. What? A court just ruled that the city of Huntington Beach has to switch to ranked choice voting because it says that in order to be more fair to the voters of Huntington Beach, I mean, I guess that they just couldn't stand that it was basically a conservative city council.
11: Yeah, so a couple of things here. One, Huntington Beach should appeal this and take it to the Supreme Court. First of all, a local judge does not have the right to rewrite a city charter's election system. That's not our system of government. But the Supreme Court recently ruled, as you know, that when it comes to redistricting, the the general rule is that there should be equal access. You cannot require equal outcome or any outcomes based on race. And they do say that if you pass a very significant test, that you may be able to take it into consideration in redistricting. But you can't do it just for the sake of saying someone needs to get elected from a particular group. In this case, what this judge has said is that because the Huntington Beach does not have individual districts, say like San Diego does, and they just have a city council that gets elected at large, meaning from the voters within, and they have a staggered council, which is very normal in America, but a staggered council is you have seven people, you elect three in one cycle and four in the next. The whole point of that is some continuity. This judge thinking to remove that is so incompetent and outrageous, I can't even begin to fathom that judge thinks, we'll do what America's been doing, what the U.S. Senate does for God knows how long. But here's the thing about, here's what ranked choice voting is. There's seven people that are going to be on the ballot, right? And then normally the voters at large would vote and the top, say, three who were up that year would win. But what ranked choice voting says is that you're going to not only pick your top favorite, but you can pick seven in a ranked order. And if there isn't a clear winner, then the votes of this that doesn't get to 50%, then they'll take into account your second vote and your third vote. And so it becomes this parlor game of intrigue, which, by the way, the average voter won't get and won't have studied the rules enough to play the game. That's not me saying that I'm looking down on people. I find it abhorrent. I would find it abhorrent, and I've been in politics for three decades. So it's just unbelievable. So what you're going to find is Huntington Beach now is going to have a bad period where they replace the entire city council at a time, and that's going to result in bad administration. But now you have to vote for your top three or four or five or six, seven, depending on who's running. And your second and third choice could make the determination, could overwhelm your first choice, and therefore you don't get who you want. Again, Huntington Beach should appeal this because the judge, A, doesn't have the authority to rewrite election rules to this degree. And also the Supreme Court says you have equality of opportunity, but not outcome when it comes to voting unless you meet a very stringent test. And that does not include saying a particular, because in a particular group doesn't get someone in, that's not good enough. You literally would have to say that in this case, Latinos have a hard time getting elected. Okay, but you just rattled off all the names in the region of people in charge. And
12: yep.
11: When was the last, you know? So this is a runaway judge and a bad system, and I feel sorry for Huntington Beach, but they should definitely appeal it because if you let him get away with this, it could happen elsewhere. This is the first time in American history that a judge has done this.
12: Well, you know, and looking at, you know, talking about people overstepping their bounds with the very good showing that Sonia Shaw did for superintendent of public instruction, all of a sudden the assembly and Newsom get together and they go ahead and they strip away. He hasn't signed the bill yet, but it's passed that AB 181 where it removes education from the authority of the superintendent of public instruction. And so my question was, well, if it is a California constitutional office, and the only way that you're going to change the Constitution is by a vote of the people, you can't legislate a constitutional the Constitution away. How can you remove the basically the authority of that constitutional officer just by a few legislators, and sorry to say, I think at least seven Republicans voted for it, but that's a topic for a different time. But how can they go ahead and gut the power of a constitutional officer? I think that needs to be challenged as well.
11: Yeah, and the Supreme Court will eventually challenge this. This is so bad that even the hardcore socialist, that is the current superintendent, Thurman.
12: Yeah, Tony Thurman.
11: It's a bad idea. He says it was bad. How bad does it have to be when he says it's bad? And, of course, this was just a ploy, or will be, by Gavin Newsom, who is against kings and thinks democracy is going to end if they don't win the House. The republic is going to end. But here he is. He was the biggest king during the pandemic in America. People forget. People think that the economy was shut down and Trump was president, therefore Trump did it. No, the states pushed back when Trump made his session. He would decide it when he made that suggestion. It was the states. And California was knocked down the longest and the hardest, and that was Newsom, without better results, way worse educational results, but the mortality rate was virtually the same as in Florida, which had the least amount of shutdown. And, oh, by the way, Florida's population is much older than California's. So Newsom is a complete fraud, and I think the country's seeing it. On my podcast, I had someone from Tony Katz, who used to be...
12: Oh, I remember Tony, PJ Media.
11: Yeah, he's got his show in Indiana.
12: Uh-huh.
11: And I asked him, does Newsom play anywhere? And he's not playing well nationally, and that's why he's trailing Kamala. How bad do you have to be to trail Kamala Harris?
12: Well,
11: Gavin Newsom.
12: One of the things that has really come out with regards to all of the corruption and graft and fraud, especially within the school districts, we just saw, Carvalho, the superintendent for LAUSD, the largest school district, they finally let him go because, they had him on paid administrative leave for like 3 months where he collected like $500,000 while he was, after he was arrested by the FBI. And so he's gone, but so many other people involved in education have been, they're either under investigation or they're being charged. And, now we have the school district talking about, having to go into insolvency. I kind of think they did not want someone like, oops, we lost Tom. We'll have to get Tom back. And let's see, while you're doing that. So the point that I was making with Tom is that I kind of feel that it's, not just the leave our kids alone issue that they're concerned with is they're concerned with having somebody in that position that can really uncover a lot of those where that money has been misappropriated. And it was, if it's going to be anybody, it's going to be Sonia Shaw. And we're going to be looking at that. And I spoke with Jennifer Kennedy, or we communicated with Jennifer Kennedy today. And they're waiting for Newsom to sign that bill. It's AB 181, and we'll see what the legal challenge is going to be for that bill. So, you know, we'll cover that. And next week, you know, we want to cover the Republicans that voted for it. And, especially, you know, the Republicans in at least seven Republicans in the state assembly. And quite frankly, they didn't need to vote for it. The bill was going to pass whether they voted for it or not. Because remember, the state assembly, as well as the state senate, they have super majorities, which means the Democrats can pass, and they do pass, anything they want. And there's absolutely nothing any Republican can do to stop it. And so, if these individuals, I mean, there must be a reason that they voted for it. And if that reason is, well, that they wanted to hang on to their seat because they're all of them up for re-election in November, you know, then we need to bring into question just exactly why should we support them? Because even if they lose, the Democrats still have a supermajority. Even if they win re-election, the Democrats have a supermajority. So do we gain or do we lose by sitting back and doing nothing? And so, well, we're waiting to reconnect with Tom if we can. I didn't want to mention Tom's latest book called Lessons of the American Civilization. So that's Lessons of the American Civilization. And you can find it on Amazon. And the hardcover is only $18.54. So go to Amazon, put in the Lessons of an American Civilization by Thomas Del Beccaro. So, you know, it's been a very interesting election cycle. We, you know, want to congratulate our candidates that are going forward. We want to thank, you know, congratulate Lydia Gutierrez. Lydia is a candidate for state assembly down in the San Pedro area. So that's Lydia Gutierrez. And I'm going to go ahead and I'm going to put Lydia's website right here in the Facebook feed. Lydia had some really strong competition. And she was succeeded in defeating, you know, several Democrats that spent a lot of money going forward. And yet, so congratulations, Lydia, for being the Republican nominee for State Assembly District, 65. And so in addition to Lydia, we want to congratulate Paul Jones. Paul Jones is running for State Assembly in District 62, and Paul is one of the Republican candidates going forward to November. So let me go ahead and put Paul's website there in the show feed on Facebook. So that's Paul Jones. And our very own Tony Rodriguez. Tony is running for State Senate District 20. So that's up in the Sylmar, San Fernando, Pacoima, Sun Valley, Sunland Tahunga, and Arleta area. So our very own Tony Rodriguez is going forward to the November election cycle. We've had Tony on our show several times. And we want to, you know, congratulate Tony for his fine work. And then, you know, in a very, excuse me, contentious race that was, you know, really hard fought with some good candidates is Ted Norblum. Ted's district, he's running for state assembly, and Ted's district, 42, that takes in parts of L.A. County, but also a large swath of Ventura County. So I just put Ted's website there in the site. And we do not want to forget our very own Tracy Schroeder. Tracy is running for State Assembly District 46, which is basically the West San Fernando Valley. Tracy is a school teacher, has been teaching for over 20 years. And Tracy was one of those teachers that stood up for their medical rights, constitutional rights, and was let go by LAUSD for not taking the experimental jab. Tracy is back to work teaching school, so I just put Tracy, Schroeder.com is her website. So that's looks like Encino, Woodland Hills, Winnetka, going all the way up through Westlake, Calabasas. So that's Tracy Schroeder. So we have a lot of good candidates, and you know, we want to take the time. We've only got about 8 minutes left in this segment, but the good news is the next show coming on, Jeffy Says What, I will be sitting in for Jeffy. And we will have Gloria Romero calling in to give us an update on her trip to Oakland and what transpired there. So Gloria Romero is running for state, the lieutenant governor. She's a statewide office, lieutenant governor of California. So Gloria will be joining us at 8:33. But when we come back at 8:10, we're going to be joined by Rudy Melendez. Rudy is the vice chair of the San Fernando Valley Republican Assembly. They meet the first Wednesday of every month at Lulu's Restaurant, a great, great restaurant, Lulu's Restaurant in Van Nuys. I think that's like 16900 Roscoe Boulevard in Van Nuys. They have a nice back room there. And so the San Fernando Valley Republican Assembly meets there. But Rudy is also involved in the an organization that is basically made up of union members, of, you know, Teamsters, of SEIU members, of CTA members. I know when you look at the unions, you know, one might think, oh, they're just all a bunch of leftists. And reality is upwards of 40% in some that are conservative Republicans. And our very own Tracy Schroeder is a member of the teachers union. We look at, Rudy is a member. He works for the studios, so he is a union member there. They had a meeting last night, which I, you know, was happy to attend. And they had someone visiting who was a Teamster. And she, Jen, she said, you know, that they have quite a few Teamsters are Republican. And so where I've always stood was that if you believe in the First Amendment and it states, you know, freedom of assembly, the right to petition the government for redress of grievances, to me, that sounds like collective bargaining. You know, free speech, freedom of assembly, right to petition for redress of grievances. To me, that's kind of like collective bargaining. The caveat is you don't get to rig the system. You don't get to put in there the hack politicians that are going to just continue to do your bidding and run the organization into the ground. And that's how we see right now with LAUSD. I mean, they are running out of money. And so what's going to happen? Are they going to start cutting back these union contracts? Are they, you know, these outrageous wages? And remember, you know, we were talking with Tom about what happened during COVID. Remember when people started, when they opened up the businesses and they started, you know, going back to normalcy, that it was the teachers union that refused to go back to work, not because they were worried about the health and welfare of the children, as they wanted their negotiation demands met before that they would return to the classroom. You know, and that goes back to, what was that, Rahm Emanuel, never let a crisis go to waste. And so we're seeing that over and over and over with these self-serving organizations that use whatever crisis of the day is at hand in order to further their own agenda. And so here we are at a point where what is that saying? Socialism stops working when you run out of other people's money. And right now in California, people are fleeing, and fleeing so much that you have the governor and legislators trying to figure out a way, how can we create an exit tax so that if you are going to sell your property here and leave the state, then you're going to have to pay, what, 5% or so of the the gross as an exit tax, because you're harming California by leaving the state, or should I say fleeing the state. And so we're going to be talking more about that, but we want to congratulate Victoria Garcia, because we were talking about the city of San Fernando. Victoria Garcia was elected as mayor of the city of San Fernando, and also our good friend Patty Lopez was elected as vice mayor. So here we have, you know, two good individuals, different political persuasions, and the number one and number two seat in the city of San Fernando. And so we want to congratulate those fine women on, you know, not only stepping up and hanging in there as council members, but now to be in the leadership role. And I know there are certain things that they're going to have to deal with. And, you know, we feel very confident that they will do a stellar job. So remember, August 2nd, we have our appreciation gathering for all of the Republican candidates that ran for office in LA County. Whether it was a partisan race, nonpartisan race, every candidate is invited, and it's free of charge for the candidates to attend. Go to CaliforniaHispanicRepublicanClub.com website, and it'll be, the event will be right there. And you can go ahead and sign up. If you're a candidate, make sure you let us know you're coming so we can put you on the honored guest list. And if you can't attend but you want to support, make a contribution to help cover the cost for us to make this a free event for all of the candidates. So I'll be right back with the Jeffy Says What show. And don't go away. We're going to take a short break. And we'll see you soon.
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19: With SRN News, I'm Ron Taylor. President Trump says he's ordered the U.S. military to destroy Iran completely if he were to be assassinated. His aim is to deter Tehran with threats of overwhelming retaliation should it try to make good on threats to kill him. But there's no automatic system that allows a president's death to trigger an immediate military response. The U.S. has contingency plans for government continuity, but not for immediate strikes upon a president's death. A widespread and dangerous heat wave is building across the country with triple-digit highs expected in the southwest and Great Plains. The heat spreads eastward under a dome of high pressure that meteorologists say could trap oppressive temperatures for a week or more in as much as two-thirds of the continental U.S. A woman has been found dead in Missouri after heavy rainfall battered parts of the state, forcing numerous emergency rescues and evacuations. More than 200 children and staffers at a Missouri summer camp were helicoptered to safety. This is SRN News.
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24: Welcome to the Jeffy Said What show. For the next hour, your host, Jeffy Girgenti, and her high-profile guests will be discussing their life experiences and reflect on how their decisions and their work impact our community, from community leaders to everyday people just like you. So sit back, relax, and get ready for you never know what you're going to hear on Jeffy Said What? And now your host, Jeffy Girgenti.
12: Well, hello, everybody. No, it is not Jeffy, but I did use the Mosquito Be Gone product today because, yep, as Jeffy said, the L.A. is ground zero for mosquitoes. And so I'm a very satisfied customer. I know my daughter, Lisa, and my grandson were at Warner Center Park last on the 4th of July, and Jeffy had a booth set up there, and they got a lot of her products because we have a big mosquito problem there in North Hollywood. So this is David Hernandez, host of the Los Angeles Hispanic Republican Club radio show, which is heard right before Jeffy Says What. And tonight I get to be here. And so I wanted to, welcome Jeffy's listeners and let them know that she's alive and well, and she is just not here this evening. And so I was talking to a good friend, Tom Del Beccaro. Tom was the chair of the California Republican Party from 2011 to 2013. We were talking a lot about the changes in the party, a lot about different grassroots type of outreach that needs to take place. How do we get people reengaged in voting, especially within the county of Los Angeles, where you had almost 600,000 registered Republicans not voting? And I have spent a couple of years trying to, but reaching out to the lowest propensity Republicans and asking them, you know, what is it going to take in order for you to vote? I mean, the reasoning behind not voting has been, you know, my vote doesn't count, with all of the election fraud, non-citizens voting, suspect voting machines, any number of reasonings that people give. And what I like to let people know that back around, I think it was 2006, that following a statewide election, the Los Angeles Times had a forum at USC. And, it was all about how to get not just Republicans, but, you know, how to increase the voter turnout. And the panelists were Sean Steele, who was the former chair of the California Republican Party at the time. You had Gary South, who was Gray Davis's campaign manager. And you had a writer from the L.A. Times editorial board. And so Sean was talking about how you need to have candidates that, you know, kind of reflect the constituents that they have. And that way they can relate and they'll come out and vote. And then you had the individual from the Times talking about how you need to have an issue in it, that voters will be issue driven. That's what will get them out to the polls. And, you know, when they got done, Gary South just started laughing. And, you know, they looked at him, you know, like, what's up? And his question was, why would you want more people voting? The fact is, you don't want more people voting. The last thing you want are informed, angry people going to the polls. And his reasoning was, you figure out how many votes you need to win the election. You focus like a laser, not as a shotgun, and you focus on getting that number of votes. And for everyone else, you discourage them from voting, and you make it make them think it's their idea. It's their protest. It's their rebellion. And that's how you win these elections. The last thing you want is a high voter turnout of people coming and voting against your candidate, especially if they're an incumbent with a voting record. And I never forgot that. And so through the years, you know, right at the beginning of an election cycle, I'll go ahead and I'll review the past three elections for any particular race. Because, you know, one year it's a presidential election and then next election cycle it's not. So you have to do at least three. So you get a good idea as to how many votes you need. And I remember there was a special election for Senate district in the Northeast San Fernando Valley. And that encompassed the communities of Arleta, Sun Valley, Sylmar, San Fernando, a little bit of Panorama City. And I looked and what I saw was that the next senator would be elected with only 6,000 votes based on, you know, the formula that, Gary South had, had shared with us. And, sure enough, you know, when it was all said and done, Felipe Fuentes was elected to the California State Senate with 6,000 votes. And, you know, we tried to mount a campaign in that area, but we're really kind of sabotaged by people within our own party. And so sometimes, you know, it's not just that the candidate didn't work hard enough. It's that there's a lot of forces sometimes working against you. And so here we are in Los Angeles. So, you know, we're going forward in November. First of all, do not write Spencer Pratt's name on the ballot. It will be totally meaningless. It will not count. Don't try and make a protest statement because it will be absolutely meaningless. Yes, they do have write-in candidates, but in order to be a write-in candidate and have the vote count, they have to officially sign up and

0: sign up and register as a write-in candidate before the election. And Spencer Pratt was a regular candidate, so he did not sign up as a write-in candidate. So do not write his name, even in protest, because, you know, I don't want to quote Gavin Newsom, whether you like it or not. We only have two choices, Karen Bass or Nithya Raman. Now, I know that I have a lot of my principal friends that I'm not going to take the lesser of two evils. Okay, so you're not going to vote. So what does that mean? So you're going to, that's going to ensure that the person you really don't want gets elected. And at least with, you know, I'm not campaigning for Karen Bass, but at least we know what we get with her. The Democrat socialists that are eating the lunch of the traditional Democrats, especially here in Los Angeles, and now we saw in New York, is that what you want? And remember, you Republicans that didn't vote in the city of Los Angeles, hundreds of thousands of you, guess what? That's why we are in the situation that we're in. Not because of the ballot harvesting, not because of the non-citizens voting, it's because you didn't vote. And so that's kind of the positive message, because if I thought that everyone was doing what they could be doing, should be doing, and it was still this bad, then it would be time to move. But it's not time to move. It's time to focus on the people who are voting. And the people who are voting, and if we look within Los Angeles County beyond Republicans, because only about 450,000 Republicans voted in Los Angeles County, that may seem like a lot, but there's 1,100,000 registered, so almost 600,000 did not vote. But, we have a lot of different people that did vote. And in Los Angeles County, you had 747,000 Hispanics vote in Los Angeles County. Now, granted, they were not all Democrats. I know a lot of Republicans, Americans of Hispanic descent, who are Republican. Some of them are listening to the show right now. My daughter, Lisa. I think my son is probably listening to soccer, unless that game's over. So my son, Brian. We have, quite a few. Tony Rodriguez. We have Tony Barragan. We have, our Hispanic Republican Club. Well, you don't have to be Hispanic to be a member. We do have Hispanic members. Rudy Villalobos, Lydia Gutierrez, to name a few. But these are people who voted. So 747,000 Hispanics voted in Los Angeles County. And guess what? They're going to be voting in November. In fact, they will probably be another 2 million voted in California. Yeah, 2 million voted in California. And so we can figure that there's going to be at least 3 million or more voting in November. So who do we want them voting for? Steve Hilton or Javier Becerra? And I think we want, we want Hilton and Gloria Romero. And those are since we know they're going to vote, and we don't know that those 600,000 Republicans that didn't vote, we don't know if they're going to vote, but we know that they are. So I've spent, and I launched my effort to really reach out to the Hispanic Democrats and help them and educate them with some of the issues that I believe that really bring us closer together. And so we will go ahead and continue to reach out to them and going forward into November. So I want to go ahead and bring on our good friend Rudy. Is that you?
1: Yes, sir. Good evening, David.
0: All right. Rudy Melendez, welcome.

0: Welcome. You know, we're a little technical difficulties, but we're taking care of it. Well, and so
1: you got a have a popular show because everybody's calling in and they want to hear from you. They want to talk to you. And wow, what a fantastic Tom Del Beccaro segment that was. That was amazing.
0: Yeah, you know, he's I've known him for quite a while, and you know, he stayed engaged and really really knowledgeable. And so we were very fortunate to get him. You know, unfortunately, the phone the conversation dropped because of the line. But you know, we'll get him back. And
1: yeah, he was great, and his books are great. And you know, I have a copy of The Lessons of the American Civilization. It's, you know, Tom was a keynote speaker at a dinner that you and I attended a couple years ago, and he's just terrific. And you know, he spells it out pretty easy for everyone to understand. The secret for us is to engage with voters,
0: yep,
1: and to champion the issues, and to contact all the voters.
0: Well, you know, that's true. Yeah, Rudy, and you know, that brings us to, you know, one of the things that you're really engaged in now. You know, what I said in the during the beginning of or the last segment of the Hispanic Republican Club is that I believe strongly in the First Amendment and, you know, freedom of speech, freedom to assemble peaceably, and the right to petition the government for redress of grievances. And for me, that spells out collective bargaining. And so you know, when some people, it's like, oh, we want to abolish and dismantle all the unions. It's like, well, wait a minute. I thought you believed in the First Amendment.
1: Yeah, you're absolutely right. It's a great analogy that you make, David. And thank you for joining us, the GOP Union Caucus, this past week on our call. We, you know, we are engaging with Republican Party faithful. Many of us are state party delegates, or we're active in our county party central committees. We're represented by labor groups up and down the state. I know you mentioned a few. California Nurses Association, California Teachers Association, Operating Engineers, IATSE, the International Alliance of Theatrical Stage Employees, SAG-AFTRA, IBEW, SEIU. Many of us are members of labor groups here in California, and we're also active in our party. And this initiative was started by Randy Burholtz about 2 years ago, and Randy contacted myself and Lydia Gutierrez and others, and we started meeting and organizing and engaging with one another. And we've been to three state party conventions. We had the Department of Labor Secretary at our hospitality suite at the last convention, Lori Chavez de Ramirez. We're now building a relationship with Sonderling, the new Department Secretary of Labor in the department in the Trump administration. And you know, it's just been a fascinating experience. I'm currently the interim chair, and we are attracting conservative labor members into the party, activating them and energizing them, and educating them and informing them about our endorsed candidates. We have an amazing list of endorsed candidates.
0: Well, and you know, we met Jen for the first time, the Teamster that joined the meeting, and you know, and she was very specific. I mean, she, you know, said that there are a lot of Teamsters that are Republican and they're conservative, and you can't, yeah, just, you know, if you want to generate votes, you can't ignore people just because they're belong to a collective bargaining unit.
1: It's been just an amazing experience. You know, I work in the motion picture industry. I'm a member of IATSE. I'm in the Hollywood Labor Group. And a lot of my friends and colleagues are conservative. They're not super active in the party, but that's one of the initiatives, yeah, of the GOP Union Caucus, is to attract them and remind them. Jennifer was terrific. She joined us on our first call this past Thursday. By the way, GOP Union Caucus is meeting on the second Thursday of each month. And if anyone's interested, you can email me, gopunioncaucus@gmail.com, or you can contact me, 818 732-6222, and we'll send you the Zoom link to join our conference call. David, I wanted to tell you just about a few other things.
0: Okay.
1: I'm the vice chair of the local Republican Assembly here in the San Fernando Valley, and we also have a tremendous slate of candidates that are advancing to November. I know you mentioned a few of them earlier. Tony Rodriguez, our candidate for State Senate in District 20. Tracy Schroeder, our State Assembly candidate in Assembly District 46. We also have Ricardo Benitez in Assembly District 43. Jason Gibbs, who's running for Congressional District 27. And Ted Norblum out in the west end of the valley in 8042. And the GOP Union Caucus is also working with Ricky Hayes in Assembly District 40. And we're just really excited to do whatever we can to help our candidates advance to November and give them the best chance to win their elections. If I could have just a moment to read off our endorsed candidate list.
2: Sure, go ahead.
1: The GOP Union Caucus has endorsed Arthur Gorman, who's running for Shasta County Board of Education Area 2. Arthur is a member of the California Nurses Association. His wife, Katie, is a teacher. They also are active in Moms for Liberty, just a tremendous young conservative. We also endorsed Maggie Marshner out of Ventura County. She's running for superintendent of schools. She landed on our radar with the help of Richard Lucas, the Ventura County Party
0: sure.
1: Chair.
0: Mm-hmm. Good guy.
1: He's doing tremendous work. We just endorsed this past week. Dave, you were on the call. We heard from Shirley Nakawatasi, who's out of San Diego County.
0: She's running for treasurer?
1: Treasurer and tax mm-hmm. collector down right. in San Diego mm-hmm. County. We have Mindy Pechenik, the founder of California MAGA, who's running for mayor of Oakland up in Alameda County. We also are happy to announce we endorsed Alex Villanueva, our candidate for LA County Sheriff. Michael Greer in State Assembly District 2. Michael, as you know, is the California Republican Party North Region Vice Chair, in a similar role as you, David, representing LA County. Michael is also the chair of Del Norte County, and he's our endorsed candidate in State Assembly District 2. Sari Dominguez out of Assembly District 37, Santa Barbara and San Luis Obispo County. Ricky Hayes, who I mentioned, out of 8040. Ricky's a lineman and IBEW brother in Los Angeles County. We endorsed Adam Vena, the founder of Dad Army. Adam is running in Assembly District 41 in Los Angeles County's San Gabriel Valley. Carolyn Daniels, right here in the South San Fernando Valley, where you and I do mm-hmm. a lot of work, David.
0: Yep, District 44.
1: District 44. Greg Abdosh, out in San Bernardino County, is running in Assembly District 45. Tracy Schroeder is an endorsed candidate by the caucus, 8046. Raul Ortiz Jr. from the U First Group out of 8064, a district that touches LA and Orange County. Lydia Gutierrez in Assembly District 65. Ersan Russell out of Orange County in Assembly District 73. Laurie Davies, 8074. Mike Netter, Senate District 22. Joe Lasuzzo in Senate District 28. On the west end, west side of LA County, Rhonda Shader, Senate District 34 out of Orange in Los Angeles County. I'm almost done, David. Laura Bassett, Senate District 38, San Diego and Orange County. Christy Bruce Lane from San Diego County running for Senate District 40. Congressional candidate and terrific conservative activist, Mike Cargile, who's running for Congressional District 35 out of San Bernardino in Los Angeles County. And then our slate of statewide candidates, Sonia Shaw, the terrific candidate running for Superintendent of Public Instruction. Michael Gates, our Attorney General candidate,
0: yep.
1: who we've endorsed.
0: Great guy.
1: Great guy. Herb Morgan, mm-hmm. The smartest money guy I know, running
0: Smart,
1: for state
0: controller. Funny, articulate.
1: radical transparency. I love that guy. Don Wagner, who we hope will replace our compromised Secretary of State, and then, of course, Steve Hilton, our gubernatorial candidate running for governor. So thank you, David, for the time to share the work that we're doing and for your support and all that you do for us as candidates, as Republican Party faithful members here in Los Angeles County. You really raised the bar, and you just opened up so many doors, not only for me, but for so many other people that we know. Thank you so much.
0: Oh, you're most welcome. And we got 1 minute left. So now the San Fernando Valley Republican Assembly meets, what, the first Wednesday of each month at Lulu's Restaurant in Van Nuys. And is that open to any Republican that wants to come by?
1: Open to anybody. Come have dinner with us at 6 o'clock and listen to our meeting at 7. We've got Jamie Glazoff, the managing editor from Front Page Magazine, is going to be our keynote speaker next month. And then we have Sonia Shaw on our calendar. And then a little bit later in the year, we have Susan Shelley coming to talk about Prop 39 and Prop 43. Yes on 39 for voter ID, and yes on 43 to stop the tax hikes.
0: Absolutely.
1: And we'll hear about all the other propositions that we'll see on our November ballot. So, yeah, first Wednesday of the month. And then finally, David, not this coming Saturday, but the following, the CRA, the California Republican Assembly, is having their 16th annual barbecue down in Orange County at Stanton Central Park. If you'd like to know more about it, check out cragop.org.
0: All right.
1: See you there.
0: All right. Thank you, Rudy. And thank you for all that you do. You're tireless, and you're not discouraged, and you stay engaged, and I really appreciate all of that. So you've been listening to This is the Jeffy Said What Show. This is David Hernandez sitting in for Jeffy tonight. We're going to take a break, and then we'll be right back.
2: And I will wait for you.
3: Foundations of Freedom, a look at America's founding principles and the leaders who shaped our nation.
4: When Abraham Lincoln was elected president in 1860, America stood on the edge of collapse. Over the next 4 years, the Civil War claimed more than 700,000 lives and tested whether our republic could endure. As the war drew to a close, Lincoln looked beyond victory. He looked toward healing. In his second inaugural address, he challenged the nation, "Let us strive on to bind up the nation's wounds, to achieve and cherish a just and lasting peace." Lincoln understood that preserving the greatest experiment in self-government required more than winning a war. It required the character to restore what had been broken. More than 160 years later, America still faces division. The question is not whether we'll disagree. The question is whether we still have the wisdom and the character to heal together.
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8: 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The American Cancer Society says about 200 to 240 children and teens in the U.S. are diagnosed with Ewing sarcoma each year.
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0: And we're back, and no, it's not Jeffy, it's David Hernandez. I'm sitting in for Jeffy tonight, and I'm looking across the table here, and the one, the only, people were talking about her in the last, actually the last segment and the show before that, it's Tracy Schroeder, our candidate for California State Assembly District 46. Welcome, Tracy.
13: Hi, David. Thanks, everybody, for being, it's great to be here with you tonight.
0: Now, Tracy, we have plenty of time, so we'll talk about your race. But what I saw today was that LAUSD was facing insolvency. What does that mean? Where's the money?
13: Yeah, that's a great question, and we're not shocked. We're not shocked. We've seen this coming.
0: Well, when you had the superintendent doing the perk walk, you know, with you know, manacles around his wrists, where's the money?
13: Right. You know, my understanding was that just before the FBI went to his home, his office, two homes, I believe, the school board had just signed him on for an additional 4 years of making more than $400,000 a year. He had four. They just had signed the contract. Mm-hmm. He was set for 4 years.
0: Well, but, you know, even whatever he was charged with, I think it had to do maybe before he came or whatever, but
13: it had to do with, yeah.
0: We're looking at so many. Oh, and here we have, speaking of education, we have somebody that is calling in right now. So we're going to bring in someone who is very strong and a supporter of education. That's Gloria Romero. Hello, Gloria.
14: Hello. Good to hear your voice and your listeners to hear from you as well.
0: And Tracy Schroeder is also here in studio with me.
13: Hi, Gloria.
14: Hello. Fabulous. Congratulations. Great job you're doing.
13: Oh, thank you. It's great to hear you because I am such a supporter of Gloria Romero for Lieutenant Governor, and here you are.
0: You know,
14: thank you. Well, you inspire me always.
0: Well, you know, Gloria, you just got off a plane, and do you want to tell us where you were, what you were doing?
14: I was in Oakland today with Steve Hilton, our official certified, now we all are, a candidate for governor of California. We had a town hall. People asked us there, and it was a very good turnout, mm-hmm. and people said, like, oh, my God, we're surprised you're coming to Oakland because Oakland is overwhelmingly a Democrat, you know, a lot of Democrat registration. And both Steve and I said we believe we're going to go to as many communities as we can. You know, California is not a blue state. It's not a red state. It's the golden state. So we had a very good meeting today, mm-hmm. 2 hours this afternoon. And then back on to Southwest Airlines, and we're back in Los Angeles. So, but it was a great day. People are excited up and down the state, David and Tracy. They're really excited for change in California.
0: Well, and I think they're worn out. You know, there've been so many promises by the Democrat Party leadership. And, you know, the Democrats, the leadership no longer gets a pass by blaming Republicans or blaming Trump or blaming white people or blaming the rich or all the different stuff when, you know, they've been in total control from everything from the governor, with a supermajority in the Senate, the Assembly, you know, Lieutenant Governor, Controller, Treasurer, Attorney General, Superintendent of Public Instruction. And here in L.A., you've got, you know, four of the five supervisors, and on L.A. City Council, you have 14 of the 15 city council members. They're all Democrats. So with the state of the state, there's only one party that has been in total control, and I think it's the failure is theirs to own.
15: Exactly. And you know, people were very frank today as well, and it was a mix. There were closet Democrats, there were open Democrats, there were Republicans, even a couple of independents who were there today. And you know, the city of Oakland, it's a beautiful city. I mean, it's an amazing city, but it's been tarnished with so much of the corruption that we have seen in the city of Oakland. And think about it. The people of Oakland have moved in recent years to recall, I believe it was the public defender, and also to get rid of their mayor. There have been issues of corruption. It's a very troubled city. I spoke today, and I yelled, Tracy, you often speak on education reform too. When you look at the Oakland Unified School District, that district is just really failing and continues to fail on its responsibility to educate children, predominantly low-income children, African-American, Latino kids. I pointed out some statistics today that only 13% of African-American kids in the Oakland School District are at a basic level of proficiency. I mean, 13%. The gap, the black-white division, the racial divide is stark in Oakland, and it shouldn't be. But there's also questions of affordability, crime. It really is overwhelming, but the people there were very committed, hopeful, and I bring back a message of hope. I thank the people of Oakland, and we just ask you, you know, go out and vote. This is not, it really isn't a partisan issue. What we have to do in California, change is coming, and it takes all of us, independents, Republicans, you know, Democrats, it takes all of us to lift that heavy responsibility and bring about change in California. And we can do it.
0: Yep, absolutely. Well, you know, Tracy, you've been teaching how long?
13: Oh, gosh, I've lost count. I think 28 years.
0: 28 years. And so for someone that's been so directly involved, you know, up to your eyeballs in education, mm-hmm. with, and to see the challenges, the first political correctness, then the indoctrination and all these different things. Wouldn't it be great to have somebody like Gloria as Lieutenant Governor, who is has that background and that knowledge of how the chorizo is made in Sacramento to be able to help the teachers and the students?
13: Oh, that's right. There's such a need. You know, I spent the greater part of the last week and a half doing math camp through the UCLA Math Project with kids out in, it was it's been out in Koreatown, mm-hmm. and the kids from the neighborhoods get to go for free, and then some people bust across the city just to get there. And to see these kids get math in ways that they weren't able to get it during the school year, mm-hmm. and to be so prepared for the next year, I wish that all the teachers could get that kind of training so that kids could love math so much. And it just breaks my heart when I hear these stories of, you know, kids who could have so much better.
0: Yeah. Well, and, you know, Gloria, there are so many different responsibilities with the Office of Lieutenant Governor. And, you know, from education, you know, we saw, you know, what happened over at UCLA, you know, with the Summer of Love and all of the Jewish students being held hostage and all of the anti-Semitism that's going around. But also with the failure to maintain a safe infrastructure within that 5-mile limit along the coast. So as the Lieutenant Governor, you're also on the part of the Coastal Commission?
15: Exactly. And this issue came up several times in Oakland, you know, City by the Bay, what they're facing. The Coastal Commission is very important. Long story short, just think about it, between Gavin Newsom and Karen Bass in Los Angeles, adherence to very woke, far-left, so-called science-based environmental policies resulted in the burning down of basically half the state of California. Mm-hmm. And then you can add Paradise up north. And these are really critical issues. Additionally, a very interesting line of conversation surfaced today, too, in the Oakland Town Hall. And that's also many people's recognition that many of these commissions and boards have tremendously overstepped their jurisdiction, the reason why they were created in the first place. And let me just put out, we want to do more work on this, but this is something I would look at. There was something, a decision. It was a court decision based on some litigation. It's called the Chevron decision. I won't go into it. People can research it. We can go into more detail at a later point in time. But basically, this provides, I believe, a basis, a foundation, an impetus for us to look at it, because essentially the decision found that there are boards and commissions that have far exceeded the responsibility. And I think as government, as elected officials, we have the responsibility to look at these commissions and strip them down, either abolish them, get rid of them, or bring them back to the original intent that they were supposed to do. I mean, my God, when you have a Coastal Commission canceling fireworks on America's 250th birthday because of so-called climate change issues, that's not science. That's not the role of the Coastal Commission. That's just, you know, Trump derangement syndrome on display and almost a hatred of America. So yeah, we have an obligation to look at it. And as a member of the Coastal Commission, these are some of the things I will be looking at.
0: Well, and, you know, our friend Leonard Lang is watching on Facebook from Texas. And Leonard and our sponsor, Don Monroe, I mean, they've been battling with the CalRecycle here in California because of different policies that were really kind of focused at enriching these large multinational corporations and really penalizing and eliminating a lot of the small family minority-owned recycling companies here in California. And, you know, there's a battle going on right now that directly impacts, you know, these small recycling companies, and, you know, all in the name of safety and, you know, the environment and all these different things. And at the meantime, they're sacrificing the well-being of so many family businesses here in California. So you're right when you're talking about the overstepping the bounds and, you know, doing things that they were not supposed to be doing.
15: Exactly. And I'll look forward to learning more about these issues. I mean, certainly we know that small businesses are the backbone, the heart of not only America, but California specifically. So we want to make sure that we honor and respect all of the folks who give it their all to develop these businesses. And we want fair treatment, whether it's in recycling, desalination plants, anything to do with the environment. You know, we always tell people, we're all pro-environment. We all want to make sure that we have clean water and clean air and you know, good just opportunities for us to breathe without fear, without, you know, we see what's happening in Boyle Heights still. They're telling us, oh, everything's okay. No, those are toxic fumes out there. And I'm proud of the people of Boyle Heights standing up to the mayor of Los Angeles and the council members and the supervisors who really have sat back and done nothing, because these are health-related issues. And one thing that we have all been excited about is so many people, especially Republicans, certainly the Trump administration, embracing Bobby Kennedy, the MAHA movement, who I think really was inspirational in getting us thinking about making America not only great again, but healthy again.
0: Yeah.
15: Exactly. And that's part of our agenda that we want to push and emphasize.
0: Yeah.
15: So it's an exciting time to see what's happening in California, from whether we're in Burbank or in San Diego or we are in Los Angeles or Oakland today. There is a movement happening, and
14: Californians are ready and willing to make the change. So it's exciting, David and Tracy, and let's just keep it going.
0: Yep. And, you know, we're looking forward, you know, with the election being certified, you know, there were so many different good candidates that are not going to the November runoff. But we want to make sure that we express our gratitude, our thanks, because we know, you know, what it takes. I mean, it's some people have been campaigning for a year and a half, like Christina Irwin or others, Rudy Melendez, just others that, you know, really put their heart and soul in campaigning. And all of a sudden it's election day. It ends and boom, it's like, okay, now what? So on August 2nd, we're having an event in Woodland Hills where we want to thank every Republican that ran for office within Los Angeles County to thank them. And people can go to CaliforniaHispanicRepublicanClub.com website. That's CaliforniaHispanicRepublicanClub.com website. You can find out about the event. And Gloria, we know and thank you that Gloria is going to be there along with Michael Gates and Sonia Shaw. And Tracy Schroeder is going to be there as well.
13: It's going to be a lot of fun and exciting to regroup, because when people have been through a tough election, mm-hmm. and like you said, put their heart and soul into it, did their best. You don't want people to disappear, you know, to think that their effort wasn't meaningful, because every effort makes such a difference, in my opinion, because we all find community and that we all align on certain things that are so important just to survival. That's what people are doing. They're surviving these days.
0: Well, you know, Gloria, what I was stressing with these, and one of the reasons, another reason to do this is because these people have, you know, in running for office, whether they were successful in going forward or not, they accumulated a very valuable base of voter contact, whether their social media platform, you know, whether their website, social media, email, texting, volunteers, all of that stuff. We don't want that to go to waste. We want them to make a commitment. It's like, okay, you're not the candidate, but you can be one of the leaders in going forward and helping, you know, getting Gloria and Steve and Michael Gates and Sonia and Herb Morgan and the candidate for treasurer, Hawkins, that, you know what, all of those resources that they accumulated, let's go ahead and redirect those people to vote, you know, for the candidates, you know, the statewide, but also, you know, Alex Villanueva. So everyone in LA County can vote for Alex Villanueva for sheriff. And so let's, like you said, Tracy, we're going to regroup, but then we'll refocus and say, okay, you know what? Thank you. You know, thank your families for the sacrifices the family make. And we're going to do that. So we really look forward to having a good time on August 2nd, Gloria.
14: Exactly. And David and Tracy, I want to especially congratulate and thank the Los Angeles Hispanic Republican Club, to which everybody is invited to be a member, because I believe you are the strongest, most organized in Los Angeles County for Republicans. And it's important then that to thank those who stood up, who had the courage to put their name forward. It's a difficult, hard thing to do. But exactly as you said, David, to bring in that knowledge base, and to basically help develop, the new army, essentially, to help turn out that vote. We can't lose that. We want to honor it. Everybody worked hard. They all worked hard to turn out the vote. And LA County, it's the biggest county. It's the county with the largest number of Republicans, certainly. So if we all work together, we can go ahead, join forces, and each of us essentially become, in a sense, our precinct captains, continuing working in those communities in which we turned out votes. That's what we have to do to unite and bring forth the change. So I'm looking forward to it, and I thank you, David, especially. It was your vision to have this. And it shows just your strong political chops, actually, in what has to be done. You know, the boots on the ground. There's nothing glamorous about running for office. It's hard work, blood, sweat, tears, and a lot of boots on the ground. And you are bringing that together. So I thank you, David, for your leadership.
0: All right. Well, thank you, Gloria, and we'll be talking to you soon. And safe travels home, and thank you for all that you do.
14: Thank you. I'm here with little Tubby now. I just picked him up, my little rescue dog. So I'm so happy. I'll enjoy my evening.
0: Now, Gloria, before you go, how can people donate money to your campaign or volunteer?
14: Well, thank you for asking. GloriaJRomero.com. That's the website, GloriaJRomero.com. We got through the primary essentially on pennies, but we're going to need a bigger boat now. So anything that people can do, please reach out, make a contribution of whatever size, and sign up, volunteer. We're all in this fight together. So yeah, thank you
0: absolutely.
14: So much.
0: Absolutely. All right. Thank you, Gloria.
14: Thank you.
13: Good night, Gloria. Thanks for joining.
0: So, Tracy, how was the 4th of July?
13: Oh, it was so exciting. We had a great group and a booth out in Warner Center Park, which is in Woodland Hills. And so it was right in the heart of Assembly District 46. And there were about 40,000 people who showed up for the fireworks show and the concert. And it turns out that that our booth was the only one with the flag.
0: What?
13: With the red, white, and blue.
0: So everyone, if they were to do the pledge, they'd have to look toward you. And
13: oh, people were coming just to asking, do you have any flags? Do you have any flags? And it was great because we got to meet so many people. I would suspect that we met probably nearly 1,000 people just right at the booth and took great pictures. It was so much fun. One thing that I found was very meaningful for anyone who wants to speak with, you know, not just Republicans, is the question, how do you feel being the highest gas taxed state in the nation? And people would pause and slowly shake their head left to right and say, I hate it. And suddenly we were fast friends because we need to turn these seats. We need to, you know, end that supermajority and get a new voice in our assembly to stand for survival so that people can afford their basic lives and so that we can live, you know, in safe streets and enjoy, you know, hey, we all just basically want to be left alone. So
0: don't jab me, bro, and right. Leave me alone.
13: That's right.
0: Fix the potholes and you know, teach the kids
13: water to drink, food on the table,
0: and water to drink. Well, you were in Koreatown doing those things. It's like, wait a minute, they had Ebola, the Ebola virus in the drinking water in Koreatown.
13: Well, and you know, those little kids drink out of those drinking fountains.
0: Yeah, it's like, oh my God, we're worried about, you know, fluoride in the water, and here you got Ebola in Los Angeles.
13: Oh my goodness.
0: So, Tracy, what is your website?
13: It's Tracy Schroeder. .com and Tracy has an EY.
0: TracySchroeder.com. Tracy Schroeder.
13: Thank
0: for
13: you.
0: For State Assembly District 46. That's what are the communities?
13: Woodland Hills, Tarzana, Encino, all the way up to Northridge, Lake Balboa, Reseda, Van Nuys, West Hills, Winnetka, even Chatsworth, and a little bit of Calabasas.
0: All right. So people can come and meet you on August 2nd if they come to the event.
13: Absolutely. I hope to see everyone there.
0: All right. You have been listening to the Jeffy Said What Show. This is David Hernandez sitting in for Jeffy. Tonight in studio, the Tracy Schroeder, Tracy for State Assembly. Thank you to Tom Del Baccaro, Gloria Romero, Rudy Melendez, and Ryan and all of the tech here that made this possible. Our sponsors, the Monroe family. And we'll be back next week. We might have some very exciting announcement next week. And so until then, this is David Hernandez, and have the rest of a wonderful weekend.
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20: With SRN News, I'm Ron Taylor. The U.S. military says it has completed its latest rounds of airstrikes targeting Iran after hitting some 140 targets. The military central command says targets included missile and drone launch sites, ammunition dumps, communication equipment, and other sites. It said the attacks degrade Iran's ability to attack civilian mariners and commercial vessels freely transiting the Strait of Hormuz. Iran apparently responded with strikes targeting Bahrain, Qatar, and the United Arab Emirates Sunday morning. A shooting near a Toronto street festival has killed two people and wounded five others. Police Saturday warned of an active shooter before later saying the scene was secure at the Salsa on St. Clair Festival. Toronto police spokesperson Shannon Eames says there are two deceased and five others with gunshot wounds after the shooting near St. Clair Avenue West and Arlington Avenue, where the festival was underway. This is SRN News.
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30: Father, I have come to ask for your blessing.
31: A blessing?
30: You see, these gentlemen and...
31: And a great many others, I might add.
30: Are urging me to run for office.
31: Office? What sort of office?
32: The United States Congress.
33: That's how high do you think you're selling this county, Colonel?
31: Well, Alfred... And what do you gentlemen hope to get out of this?
32: I beg your pardon, Colonel.
31: I spoke in plain English, sir. What you want for yourself should my son be elected.
30: Father, I really don't think that these gentlemen...
31: Didn't you ask that question yourself, Alfred, or do you honestly believe these good gentlemen back you simply out of a sense of patriotic duty and your own inestimable worth?
30: You forget yourself, Father. I am no longer a child.
32: Colonel, the Congress...
31: Congress is government, sir. I worked for the government once.
30: Father, the issues that we...
31: Indians! Indians were the issue in those days. I can assure you, gentlemen, there is nothing quite so grotesque as the meeting of a child with a bullet. Or an entire village slaughtered while sleeping. That was the government's resolution of that particular issue, and I have seen nothing in its behavior since then that would persuade me it has gained either wisdom, common sense, or humanity.

0: everybody. This is Ed Hoffman, and welcome to the main event. Open up with that scene from the movie Legends of the Fall from back in 1994. If you've never seen that, add that to your watch list. That's a great movie. Anthony Hopkins, Brad Pitt, and a bunch of others I can't pull off the tip of my tongue. He talks about, hey, you know what? Someone's urging you to run for Congress. Did you ask him what they want out of it? Think about those two Looney Tunes that recruited Graham Platner. Did anybody ask them what they're looking to do out of it? You know, as the clip ends, it says, I've seen nothing resembling humanity or wisdom in the government. That's because it's all about power. They don't care about wisdom or humanity. They don't care about serving the people. It's all about power. And it's pretty disgusting. The saddest part of it is the voters aren't even conscious of what they're doing. Hey, let's go vote. Who should I vote for? I recognize this name. I recognize that name. I recognize this name. They don't use their logically thinking brain to actually put some thought into who would best hold leadership positions in our country. And as a result, we have what we have. And hopefully this next election turns things around. But I have about as much hope as Anthony Hopkins does in that scene. And of course, he's talking about Indians in the First World War, I think it was, or the French and Indian War. I don't know, one of the wars in the early 1900s that he served in. And it's a good movie. It's a good movie. And there's some good insight in there and some good wisdom from watching these movies. So anyway, I'm going to talk about everything that's going on this week. And some of it you've probably heard of. And I'm going to add some detail to that you probably haven't heard of. 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Click on the Team Ed Hoffman logo, answer half a dozen questions, and put in your comments, and you'll hear back from one of my talented teammates or myself, or maybe both. Man, we'll help you find the missing pieces to your real estate financing puzzle. Whether that's to refinance a piece of property you already own or purchase a property you'd like to own, whether that's in California or another state. And if you're over 62 or your spouse is over 62 and you want to look into one of those reverse mortgage things. And again, 62 is the regular FHA reverse mortgage. There, we have some products that are higher interest rates that start at age 55. And we have one that's a second mortgage. You can take a second behind your existing mortgage and pay off your bills. And there's no payments on it till you're gone. So anyway, if you missed any part of the podcast or you missed the whole thing, stay on edhoffman.net. 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Listen to it anytime you want. If you have comments on the show, send me an email to ed@edhoffman.net. All right, so we've been covering the rise of various Democratic Socialist candidates for a few weeks as they continue to take over the mainstream Democrat Party by winning primary after primary. And now finally, it seems the Democrats who are letting these loons run free are getting exactly what they asked for, even though they probably don't realize what they asked for. We already knew that the one who started this so-called movement, Senate candidate Graham Platner in Maine, was a, quote, bad boyfriend. That's the understatement of the year. The New York Times published that story last month, and we covered it here. As you may recall, they revealed just enough truth for Republicans to question what the motive was. In other words, was the story designed to help the Democrats keep Platner's campaign afloat by acknowledging his troubles with women while still questioning the credibility of the women, or at least one of the women? Which one? If you recall, the bad boyfriend article seemed to downplay the accusations from Lindsey Fifield, a Republican strategist who dated Platner in 2013 and 2014, when that would have made him about 28 years old. If you're the Democrat Party, you want the story to be that there's no way she's telling the truth. After all, she's a Republican who worked for the Heritage Foundation and Nikki Haley's presidential campaign. Oh my God, we can't believe her. The Democrat Party will only believe all women if they're all liberal women, obviously. This week, Fifield is telling more of her story, which we'll get to in a minute. And also, we're finally hearing from a woman who says Plattner actually raped her. Not just that he was a bad boyfriend, or that he creeped her out, or he knew full well his tattoo was a Nazi symbol. He's a full-blown rapist. Shocker, right? Who could have guessed that about the guy with the Totenkopf tattoo, who sharpens an axe every night while he watches TV? That's just weird. Hey, you know what? If Waltz would have said that, hey, you know, Waltz, the former vice president nominee, he just said, he's just weird. Maybe that would have got somebody a nomination. I don't know. We thought he just wanted to rape men who broke into his house as a way to, quote, display dominance. Remember that story? But now we find out he rapes women, too. Are you as shocked as I am? Probably not, because I'm not shocked. This guy is a dirtbag. The Democrats had to know this was coming. How could they not? But Schumer, Jeffries, and other party leaders claim this absolute psycho was their only hope to get rid of Susan Collins and saving democracy. And before I go on, they say, we have to save democracy. And they say, hey, Trump is an existential threat. You know what existential means? It means that's a threat to our ability to exist. Do you think they're overplaying that word there? Oh, he's an existential threat. We're all going to die. The whole country, the whole world is going to go explode if we don't get rid of Trump. Amazing. Here are some of their enthusiastic endorsements of Plattner from the past few months. This is Ruben Gallego, Cory Booker, Ro Khanna, and Elizabeth Warren.
1: This guy is an authentic man. You know, he's not anti-Semitic. But just as important is that he's going to win this election. And we need to win elections.
2: Dear God, we need to get the Senate back.
3: I'm going to give him a measure of grace.
4: I said to myself, that's my kind of man.
0: Dear God, we need to get the Senate back. Doesn't matter if we put dirtbags in there. We just got to have

0: mortgage crisis of 2008. Here's the full clip from her endorsement at Plattner's rally in April.
1: When I first got to start watching Graham Plattner, you know, I'm Massachusetts, and I'm so hoping in this Senate race in Maine. But I understand different people talking about they're going to run for Senate. And I saw an interview, and the question was put to this guy who was about to throw his hat in the ring. And the question was, when did you first realize that the system is rigged? And without a hesitation, he turned to the 2008 crash. Some of you may remember, 8 million families lost their homes. Millions of people lost their jobs. Millions of people saw their pensions drop through the floor. Millions of people saw their savings wiped out. People were cheated. People were lied to. People were tricked. People were trapped. And Graham Plattner, when asked, when did you first realize that the system is rigged, without hesitation said, when none of the bankers went to jail. And I said to myself, that's my kind of man. Because that is a man who not only has the values, but a man who believes in accountability. And we need a little accountability coming out of Washington right now.
0: Well, I'll say one thing she said was true. Only one man of the whole crisis went to jail. But accountability has to be there on both sides. It's a two-way street. Remember the saying, everything happens for a reason? Sometimes those reasons are you make bad choices. So let's start with number one. Well, the concept of subprime mortgages. The subprime mortgage loans were pushed, created by these mortgage companies, and the government pushed it on the bankers. The bankers aren't the ones responsible. They don't want to do loans that are going to fail. They want to do loans that are solid, keep their portfolio good. They don't want to lose money. But the government told all the lenders in the country that you will sell 38% of your portfolio in subprime products. You know, those self-exploding loans that take big, giant, no down payment, stated income. There's no real evidence that anybody qualified for them. In 2 years or 3 years or 5 years, the interest rates jump. And they jumped big, and people were stretching to get into houses that they really couldn't afford. And then when the interest rates jumped up, they had no choice. They couldn't make the payments. But they were told that if you don't sell 38% of your products in subprime, you don't get to sell to Fannie Mae or Freddie Mac, which essentially means you're out of the mortgage business because no one has enough money in one bank to fund all these loans. They fund them, then sell them off to Fannie Mae or Freddie Mac, which are private investors, but they're controlled by the government. So at the time, head of the Financial Services Committee, Congressman Barney Frank, he was having a gay relationship with one of the head guys at Fannie Mae. And so they just devised, hey, let's make these rules for the mortgage companies so we can make sure my boyfriend is making lots of money. If they were Republicans, that would have been called conflict of interest. And of course, then when after the meltdown happened and they tasked Barney Frank and Christopher Dodd, one of the other guys in the Senate, he was the head of the Senate Banking Committee. They tasked them to come up with a solution so this would never happen again. And they both came up with the Dodd-Frank Act, and then they both left Congress. So peculiar there, don't you think? Next thing to consider is people knew they were lying on their applications. I'll tell you a story. I had one guy that wanted to buy this really expensive house, and he says, I mean, he had like two or three houses already, and we'd have to do it on his wife's name. In his wife's name, she had good credit. And I said, I have to state your wife's income at $13,000 a month to qualify this. What do you really make? And he goes, well, I make $55,000 and she makes $45,000. I said, okay, so that's about $8,100 a month, which means you take home about $4,500 a month, or let's say $5,000 a month. The payment on this loan is going to be

0: like $4,000. He goes, well, not if we don't impound it. You still got to pay your taxes and insurance. And I said, do you have a car payment? He goes, yeah, two of them. You have credit cards with balances? Yes. I said, you have kids? Yes. Do they like to eat? And this loan was failing from another lender, and the agent sent it out, said, send it to Ed Hoffman. If he says it's okay, we'll extend the escrow. If he says no, and I told her, I said, hey, this guy should never have been in escrow. Cause I told him, I said, hey, you know, when things are that tight at home, the financial problems become marital problems and marital problems become divorce. And that's not a thing that you want to do. He goes, oh, well, maybe I could just fix up the house we have. Yeah. Why don't you do that? So there's some accountability. I also say, hey, people, I had one guy on the radio when I was doing a live show on another station. He goes, hey, you know, when we need advice on finance, we call a mortgage guy. When we need advice on our toothache, we go to a dentist. I said, so how long have you been in your house? He goes, 10 years. I go, how long do you expect to stay in there? He goes, for the rest of my life. And I go, so what was it about a 2-year fixed interest rate that made sense to you? I won't go on to the rest of the conversation because it gets more colorful in the language, but it was a great example. People are stupid. They don't think about their finances. They don't, well, you know what? If the mortgage guy says this is the way to go, I guess I'll do it. They don't question anything. It's disgusting. And you know, now we want accountability. From who? Whenever you point a fingers, the three fingers and a thumb are pointing back at you. How about some accountability by the people who signed those loan applications, knowing full well they didn't make that kind of money? Okay, back to the accusations. Let's hear from a woman who told CNN's Jake Tapper that after casually dating Plattner on and off for 2 years, she was sick of dealing with his drinking and overall crappy behavior. One night in 2021, 5 years ago, when she heard through the phone how drunk he was, she told him to stay away from her apartment. And instead of respecting her wishes, he came over, forced himself in, and raped her. When she decided to comply with him for her own safety, she asked him to at least use protection. And like the scumbag he is, he refused. This was the guy, Democrats? Really? Let's hear from that woman, Jenny Rakicot. And when you hear this, remember how the Democrats want you to believe that only Republicans can behave this way.
1: Did Graham Plattner rape you?
2: By definition, yes. Absolutely.
1: Because he had non-consensual sex with you.
2: Yeah.
1: Forced himself on you.
2: Mm-hmm.
1: Even after you had told him no and fought him off.
2: Yeah. He violated multiple layers of consent that night by coming into my home when I asked him not to, and by advancing on me when I told him not to. And furthermore, another incident that I had told him not to do. And
1: with protection.
2: Yeah. Yeah.
1: He was forcing himself on you. It was getting violent. You were pushing him off. You were kicking him off. Needles and sewing equipment was falling all over. And walk us through the process where you decided that the safest thing you could do was just let him rape you.
2: Yeah, I had never been in that situation before. And I remember it being an instant where I had recognized that he wasn't listening to me. It wasn't just that he wasn't hearing me or whatnot. And then I recognized his level of intoxication. I don't think I was safe to physically fight back. He's big, he's strong. And I just had to evaluate my safety and come up with the least worst outcome to the situation. And so I felt like complying for my safety was the least worst option.
1: But that's not consenting.
2: No, complying is not consenting.
1: Complying is letting him rape you.
2: Is getting it over with.
1: So that he didn't hurt you even more?
2: I don't know what this person is capable of. I don't think anybody does.
0: Yeah, well, that's a hell of a start to the story. As for Lindsay Fifield, who dated Plattner about a decade ago, she also sat down with Jake Tapper this week to tell the rest of her story, the part that was downplayed by the New York Times and everyone on the left. And it sure sounds like she's describing rape as well. So now he's raped not just one, but two women that we know of. Once again, great job, Democrats.
1: When Jenny told her story, what, if anything, aligned with your experiences?
3: The eyes. It was almost like looking at like a pit bull where they just, it's nothing, like, but not just nothing, but like a capacity for violence. And you see it and you know it's there and it's terrifying. But also, yeah, a deafness to any thing that, you know, yes, like I'm going, like this is going to happen. I think that was the hardest part.
0: Well, here's some more from her on the abysmal character of Graham Putner.
3: He was known for being very rough with people. I mean, like he apologized sober the next day on many of these occasions.
1: So with,
3: with me. And so when he, like, yes, I know there were times when he was blackout drunk that he would say, oh, I don't remember that. But then days later, he would come back and details would slip out. And he'd say, well, that was before or something. And I'd catch him in a lie and it would be like, wait, so you do remember, you weren't blackout drunk. So these things translate. It's not like the things that he does in private in his relationships with women, the things that he has done to women, coercive control, lying, deception, abuse. We know that you can't be that way in private and not have it translate into how you would govern. It terrifies me to think of him having any type of power politically, because what is he going to do with the women in his office? How is he going to manipulate? How is he going to deceive? When I saw him lying about the Nazi tattoo, that was the first kind of chip in my armor where I was like, I can't let him continue to lie like this.
0: So, you know, I grew up as a horny young man like all the rest of you guys that are listening out there, but I never raped anyone or did anything that could be construed as rape. And I know the rest of you guys can probably say exactly the same thing. So when the guy's incapable of respecting a woman, why would you think he'd respect anybody else? You know, he said, if someone breaks into my house, I'm going to rape him just to show my dominance, not for sexuality. So a guy breaks into your house, why not just shoot him and or tie him up and call the police? He's going to have sex with a guy to show his dominance. This guy is a sick puppy. So in their bad boyfriend story back on June 4th, the New York Times told a part of Fifield's story, but not all of it. They left out how Plattner stalked her apartment and followed her when she was on dates with other guys, which is also stalking. This is the only part of her story that they told. During one argument, she recalled he twisted her arm behind her back, shoved her into a bedroom, and held the door closed from the other side so she couldn't get out, telling her to remain there until she was calm. Eventually, Miss Fifield said she fell asleep and left the next morning. It hurt, she said, but she added, it didn't cause an injury. It didn't break my arm. Why did they ask whether it broke her arm? Why include that? Maybe to send the message, it's not that bad. Her arm didn't break. I can tell you that if I pulled that on my wife, she'd be gone in 60 seconds. Then they concluded Fifield's part of the article with this. Mr. Plattner strongly disputes any claims of physical intimidation or altercations, his campaign said. The Times could not independently corroborate Ms. Fifield's account of the altercations. So they couldn't corroborate her story. Even though, as Fifield posted on X this week, she gave them more than enough sources so they could have contacted to corroborate. She posts on X, I actually understand why Democrat leaders didn't take our stories seriously when the Times reported them in June, but they are taking them serious now. It was by design. The line most shared from the piece was claim that we could not corroborate my story despite talking to two of my friends. I gave them contact information for five friends. They called the two who I clarified would not know about the abuse, but they would be able to affirm our relationship, timeline, events, etc. They simply did not call the other three. The rest of her tweet explains how she gave the Times the text messages with her roommates talking about the times Plattner stalked their apartment, the names of other guys she dated who remember Plattner following them around D.C. while they were on dates with her, emails with a landlord explaining that she had to end her lease and move out because she was being stalked by Plattner, and phone numbers for her ex-fiancé and her priest. Her priest. Both of whom were familiar with the Plattner situation that she had dealt with. She said they could call her priest. That says a lot, in my opinion. And as she explained in her tweet, the Times said, oh no, we don't need to contact them, which is why she ended her tweet with this. But tell me again how they could not corroborate. It's because the media is in the tank for the Democrats, always. Jake Tapper asked Fifield to react to the Democrats staying loyal to Plattner after he said she couldn't be trusted because of her career in conservative politics.
1: The New York Times story. He just flatly denied anything physical.
3: Yeah.
1: He said he was a bad boyfriend, but he flatly denied anything physical and said anything, and this did seem aimed at you,
3: yeah,
1: anything to the contrary was politically motivated.
3: Yeah.
1: And that did, he said that on MS Now, and that
3: seemed, well, it worked.
1: Well, it seemed, you're right. It did seem to have worked. The Democratic, yep, Party just kind of moved on.
3: Yeah. Like, oh, it's just politically motivated, and then that's it. Like, everybody just kind of moved on from the story after that.
0: Amazing. Hey, I'm all out of time for the first half of the main event. Stay tuned for 5 minutes traffic, weather, sports, and commercials, and I'll be back with the rest of it.
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5: When Abraham Lincoln was elected president in 1860, America stood on the edge of collapse. Over the next 4 years, the Civil War claimed more than 700,000 lives and tested whether our republic could endure. As the war drew to a close, Lincoln looked beyond victory. He looked toward healing. In his second inaugural address, he challenged the nation, "Let us strive on to bind up the nation's wounds, to achieve and cherish a just and lasting peace." Lincoln understood that preserving the greatest experiment in self-government required more than winning a war. It required the character to restore what had been broken. More than 160 years later, America still faces division. The question is not whether we'll disagree. The question is whether we still have the wisdom and the character to heal together.
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0: Welcome back to part two of the main event. 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So in the first half, we're talking about Graham Plattner and the accusations around him from the women that he raped. And of course, the last thing that Ms. Fifield said was that, you know, hey, they just played it off like it was politically motivated because of my political affiliations. And that sounds like a Democrat play into no matter who the Democrat is that's being accused, just blame it on politics. Think about the Hunter Biden laptop. Oh, this is Russian disinformation. They're just trying to throw the election. How about Adam Schiff and his mortgage issues and the fact that Adam Schiff was claiming he had evidence of all kinds of crimes that Trump did? And, oh, well, that's just political attack. Let's think who else. I can't think of them right now. But I had a whole list. But just blame it on politics. Nothing to see here, folks. And then one by one this week, they all pulled their endorsements. Schumer, Warren, Gallego, Khanna, and Bernie Sanders, who started this whole thing by being the original socialist senator who created the model for these Democrat socialist candidates, as well as being the first to endorse Plattner. The deadline for Plattner to drop out was Monday the 13th. That's 2 days from when you're hearing this, 3 days from when I'm recording it. If he didn't drop out by then, he would be on the ballot for good. And this jerk waited all week to drop out. Read the room. While he stayed holed up inside his house with his team, it was reported that Plattner believed he created such an important movement that he should be allowed to choose his own replacement. Huh? Where does he think he started some big movement? From Politico on Tuesday, Graham Plattner's campaign says it contacted state party to discuss process if he drops out. Graham Plattner's campaign said it had reached out to the main Democratic Party to discuss the process for replacing him if he were to drop out of the state's U.S. Senate race. The acknowledgement came after the state party accused the campaign of improperly trying to influence that succession process. The article then quotes this video from Maine Democratic Party Director Devin Murphy Anderson.
1: Unfortunately, Graham Plattner's team has repeatedly reached out to us in an attempt to put their thumb on the scale of what this process looks like. We have repeatedly reiterated to Graham Plattner's team that they have no role in determining our next Democratic nominee for the U.S. Senate, nor in determining what this process looks like.
0: But Plattner's campaign didn't listen. From CNN report on Tuesday, Graham Plattner and a small team of strategists behind his candidacy are trying to navigate an exit from the consequential Senate race in Maine without entirely squandering the movement he built, rather than digging in and trying to find a path forward for his own candidacy. So amid that confusion, they had Plattner release that confusing taking time to reflect video. We don't need to play that, but I'm sure you've all seen it. And then finally on Wednesday night, Plattner delivered an angry 11-minute message to announce that he would exit. Here's a little piece of it.
2: I think as many of you know, over the past couple of days, I have faced some very serious allegations, and I just want to make it clear, this is all false. The things that have been claimed did not happen. It's not real. There is a reason that this is happening now. I only have until July 13th, until I am officially the nominee. This was the last week to try to get me off of the ballot. That's why this is occurring. We did it the way that we were told we are supposed to make change. And we won. And now they are not going to let us have it. People in D.C. need to stay in D.C. Decisions should not be made in back rooms by people in places of political power. But now the ball is in the court of the Democratic establishment. My name might be on the ballot right now, but that ballot line belongs to the people of Maine.
0: Well, yes, I'll agree with that line, that the line on the ballot belongs to the people of Maine. But just watch what happens. Just like Biden dropping out and then putting Kamala Harris as the nominee, with zero primary votes. They have until July the 27th, so 2 weeks from Monday, to come up with a candidate. And to me, if I lived in Maine and I was a Democrat, I'd probably have to hang myself, I guess. But, you know, just trying to put myself in their place, there's plenty of time for them to have a special election and maybe have one or two live candidate debates, and no time for advertising, no time for any of this stuff. Let's just listen to the candidates. Let's not listen to the propaganda on social media. Let's just listen to the candidates and decide for ourselves who we think might be a good alternative to Graham Plattner. If there is a good alternative, because I think the three that are still in are no great prize anyway. So Politico is reporting that all three of the candidates who didn't drop out after running in the primary with Plattner are still in the race and hope to replace him. Governor Janet Mills is not one of them because she actually dropped out. So who do the Democrats have to thank for making them look like bigger fools than they already are? Here's one of the smartest people in their party, Senator John Fetterman, saying adios to Plattner and pointing the finger straight at Bernie Sanders for that first endorsement that kicked the whole thing off.
3: I'd say that the trash took itself out. What did they see in this guy? Was it the Nazi tattoo? Was the gross messages online, the way he roughs up women? And now, like, what's you know, like, why did you go in on this dirtbag? Really, Bernie Sanders needs to apologize to the voters of Maine and to, you know, everyone that donated to that train wreck of a campaign. You know, he keeps pushing these communists and these kind of awful anti-American people. Adios, trash bag.
0: Yeah, adios, trash bag. All right, so I love that. You know, I didn't like John Fetterman when he was running originally because he's still recovering from his stroke. But as his brain has healed, he's looking more and more like a Republican. I don't know why he won't change parties. I would suggest maybe he would by the end of the year. I would hope. All right, so time for me to tell you I told you so. The ceasefire is over again. So if you follow me on Facebook, you see there's a couple of critical people that think I'm crazy because I wouldn't support Steve Hilton and because he's a liberal trying to say he's a conservative. And I said, in my opinion, there will never be a signed agreement between Iran and the U.S. because you can't make good deal with a bad guy. And this will never happen. It's just wasting time that Trump should just attack and get it over with. One particular idiot said, what are you talking about? It's done. So I had to say, hey, I told you so. So much for a good deal. The war with Iran is back on, but was it ever really off? I don't think it was. Let's back up a little to get the picture. You know, because every time they have a ceasefire, Iran, oops, so we sent this one out at the last minute. Oops, we accidentally attacked this one. All right, we'll give you a pass on that. To me, that's not peace through strength, but that's not happening anymore. So let's back up a little bit to get the big picture. You remember that the Memorandum of Understanding, the MOU, was signed on June 17th. And that kicked off a 60-day negotiating period. Now, fast forward to last week when President Trump said he would give Iran a week off from negotiations for the funeral of Ayatollah Khomeini, which started last weekend. And this is where things seem to take a turn, as the Ayatollah's funeral was dominated by vows for revenge. From Reuters on Monday, Iranian mourners call for vengeance on Trump during Khomeini funeral procession. The caskets of the slain leader and four of his family members were driven in a large truck through the streets while fire hoses sprayed water from above to keep the marchers cool. As they passed under a bridge, mourners hurled stones at a billboard hung from above showing U.S. President Donald Trump with a bullet aimed at his head. The U.S. killed our father, it read. We won't let you go. As demonstrations set fire to U.S. and British flags, women in black chadors, which is like a hijab, held aloft red placards with English words, kill Trump, in black letters. Hey, you know what? If you guys got rid of the crazy Muslim religious leadership, you could take off those things and show your face like women in the free world. So others held aloft posters with faces of Trump, Vice President J.D. Vance, Defense Secretary Pete Hegseth, or Israeli Prime Minister Benjamin Netanyahu, each depicted in the crosshairs of a gun sight with the words, there will be blood. Sounds like a movie. The larger crowds waved Iranian flags and red banners with a slogan calling out, to the Avengers of Khomeini, adapting a phrase at the heart of the Shiite Islam since the grandson of Prophet Muhammad was killed in a battle in the 7th century. And I think maybe these people are stuck in the 7th century. They should move forward to the 21st century. And think about this. The young people of Iran, which means under 49 years old, have never known anything but this. So they're not, you know, as the older people, the wise ones, remember when the Shah of Iran was there and they had a normal democracy in their country before the religious crazies took it over. Oh, they're so upset by it. Trump killed our pops. And it's not just our elected leaders they want to kill. It's America's pro-Israel media figures and financial moguls, too. So this comes from a site called Iran International English. It's a site on X that originated in England, but they talk about Iran in there. So placards held at the funeral of slain leader Ali Khamenei in Tehran showed U.S. President Donald Trump, conservative commentator Ben Shapiro, activist Laura Loomer, Israeli-American billionaire Miriam Adelson, Republican Senator Lindsey Graham, and others with red targets superimposed on their faces. The placards read, "Sooner or later, your heads will roll." Wow, those are people we want to make peace with. They need to have their heads roll. On top of that, the massive 6-day funeral procession actually marched all the way into the next country, Iraq. Here's why from Reuters on Monday. Thousands march as Khomeini's funeral procession crosses into Iraq. Mourners marched through Iraq's holy city of Najaf on Wednesday, following the coffin of slain Iranian leader Ayatollah Ali Khomeini, as his 6-day funeral procession, which drew huge crowds in his home country, pressed on across the border. People are carrying large portraits of the late leader gathered along the route and chanting, "Death to America and death to Israel," as Khomeini's coffin was driven on a large truck through the streets. They're never going to be in any agreements with the United States. Iraqi and Iranian flags fluttered above the crowd, alongside the banners of powerful Iran-backed Iraqi militias whose supporters are actually joined the procession. Najaf holds a special significance for Shiite Muslims worldwide as the burial place of Imam Ali, the cousin and son-in-law of the Prophet Muhammad. He's the cousin of the Prophet Muhammad and his son-in-law? Can we say family trees that don't branch? Khomeini's coffin arrived on Tuesday evening at Najaf's International Airport, where Iraqi Prime Minister Ali al-Zaidi, senior officials and religious figures attended an official reception. Iranian President Masoud Pezeshkian and Islamic Revolutionary Guard commanders also arrived to take part in the procession, which is expected to continue to the Iraqi shrine city of Karbala before the coffin is returned to Iran for burial. So think about this. So do you still feel good about trying to make peace with this country? So think about this. Iran promotes terrorism in Iran. They also fund Hezbollah in Lebanon. They also support Iraqi militias in Iraq. Can you see why Iran needs to be taken down? Why Iran needs to be taken down? Because they're the troublemakers. And by Monday night, Iran started striking again, starting with 3 commercial vehicles in the Strait of Hormuz. Our government's first response was to claw back the oil sanctions waivers that were previously offered in the deal, and then followed by a wave of strikes on roughly 170 targets inside Iran throughout the week. By Wednesday morning, President Trump gave these comments from NATO meeting in Turkey.
4: Is the ceasefire done? Is the MOU dead?
5: That's a very interesting question. To me, I think it's over. I don't want to deal with them anymore. They're scum. You know what scum is? They're scum. They're sick people. They're led by sick people. And they're vicious, violent people. And if they had a nuclear weapon, they'd use it. As far as I'm concerned, it's over. I'll speak to our negotiators. They want to negotiate. They're good people. Steve Witkoff, Jared Kushner. But they have to come back to me. As far as I'm concerned, it's just a waste of time dealing with them. They're liars. We make a deal. And they, if I make a deal with him, we have a deal. And he goes out, he talks. We make a deal. Everyone's agreed. No nuclear weapon. We make a deal. They go outside, talk to the press. They say, we never even talked about it. There's something wrong with them. They're cuckoo. As far as I'm concerned, it's over.
0: Yeah, I would have to agree it's over. In fact, I said it 2 months ago. And then, of course, some of my critics say, what the hell are you talking about? The peace deal is already signed. Yeah, right. What about after this extravagant week-long funeral is over? Here's what the president said to that question.
6: We'll resume after the week after the funeral proceedings. Does this mean that talks with Iran will not resume?
5: I don't care. They can talk, but I think they're wasting their time. They're a bunch of lying guys. I do it my whole life. That's all I do is deals. My whole life is that's how I became president. I guess that's a deal, too, right? But I made a lot of money. I had a lot of great success. Now, tremendous success. Everything I did, I was successful. And I deal with these guys and I say, this is from a different school. They're liars. They're cheats. They're sick people. They've hurt their people. They killed 54,000 people as of now that were protesting. You know, when people say, how come they haven't taken over? They can't take over because they're dead. They killed them. Nobody's going to take over. They have no guns, and the other side has machine guns. And they're killing them. The press doesn't report it. But they're bad people. They're bad people. And frankly, I don't want to waste my time with them. Now, I'll let our wonderful negotiators keep talking if they want, but I don't see it.
0: And even though Qatar is in Iran today trying to renew the peace talks, the president still says we're done. I think he probably said that a couple of months ago when I did, but he's trying to give diplomacy a chance so he can tell all the other countries in the Middle East, hey, I did what I could. I tried to control these guys and I tried to make it peaceful. They pushed me into a corner and it's the only choice we have because they can't have a nuclear weapon. He's also been told Iran has started up a new plot to kill him, which comes as no surprise considering what we just covered. Finally, on Wednesday, U.S. Central Command, CENTCOM, confirmed that we had begun conducting additional strikes. So here's their ex post. At the direction of the Commander-in-Chief, U.S. Central Command forces have started conducting additional strikes against Iran to further degrade their ability to threaten freedom of navigation in the Strait of Hormuz. The United States is holding Iran accountable for recent unjustified aggression against the commercial shipping and civilian crews freely navigating a vital international waterway. So guess what, Iran? You don't own the Strait of Hormuz. You have your country. Oman has their country. United Arab Emirates has their country. That big waterway is international. You don't control it. You don't charge fees to go through it. And you don't stop the flow of oil to the whole world from there. I think the world oil market is adjusting to the fact that this may not be soon. And of course, America is producing so much oil and our partners, Venezuela, now are producing so much oil that we could probably just shut Iran down and they won't be able to sell oil to anybody. And they'll certainly not be a rich country anymore. Let's go on to Steve Hilton's endorsement. President Trump's endorsement helped Steve Hilton win the primary in California. But can Hilton's endorsement actually help members of Congress? If you're Ken Calvert, you probably hope the answer is yes. From the Press Enterprise this week, Steve Hilton endorses Representative Ken Calvert in a bitter intra-party fight for Southern California House seat. Rallying Republicans around his bid for California governor didn't stop Steve Hilton from picking sides in a race that's divided the GOP. The former Fox News commentator who waged his own intra-party fight against Riverside County Sheriff Chad Bianco to advance to November's general election waded into another Republican versus Republican battle by endorsing Representative Ken Calvert of Corona in the 40th Congressional District against Representative Young Kim of Anaheim Hills. Before we go any further, let's pause to answer the question some of you may be asking. How are these two, Ken Calvert, who represents most of Riverside County, and Young Kim, who represents parts of Orange County, running against each other? Remember that ballot thing we had a few months back, Proposition 50, that overwhelmingly passed with 64%? Remember that one? Gavin Newsom made this his baby to redistrict all of California. And it's hard to believe that 64% of the state went for it, but you know what? California voters are just that dumb. Two of the Republicans who got impacted by this are Calvert and Kim. Calvert currently represents the 41st district, which is most of Riverside County. Young Kim represents the 40th district, which is currently most of Orange County, but will now be reconfigured to include parts of Riverside County as well. And I think they gave some more stuff to, some more of Riverside County to Mark Takano, our first Gaijin member of Congress, who's a real idiot. And I hope that his opponent, Steve Manos, gets highly visible so we can steal that seat back from Takano. Okay, so the newly drawn 40th district combined geographic areas previously represented by both representatives. It absorbed parts of Ken Calvert's former district and combined them with the territory already held by Young Kim. Following the redistricting, Ken Calvert opted to run in the newly configured 40th district, directly challenging Young Kim. With a solid plurality of registered Republican voters, the 40th is a bright spot for the GOP in an otherwise dismal map created by Proposition 50. A successful 2025 ballot measure that redrew California's congressional districts to favor Democrats. As a result, Calvert and Kim both forced to find a new post-Proposition 50 district in order to stay in Congress. They've waged a fierce, expensive, and often nasty fight over the seat, with Calvert questioning Kim's loyalty to Trump and Kim rehashing Calvert's decades-old encounter with a prostitute. Calvert got 35% of the vote compared to Kim's 21% in last month's primary. Well, I will say I have supported Ken Calvert in the past. I heard about the prostitute issue on a golf course when, after I had actually met him and talked to him for a few minutes, I asked our golf partners, "You think he'll ever run for president?" And they said, "Oh no." And I go, "Why not?" And then they told me the story that I hadn't been aware of what happened to Calvert years earlier. That will always keep him out of going any higher. And I will say, I think he's a solid Republican. He's solidly behind Trump and the MAGA movement. But I did ask him at an event he was speaking at a few years ago, and I said, "Hey, why won't the Republicans stand up and be heard? Why won't the Republicans make some noise? Because the only people on TV are the Democrats because they're making noise." And he kind of sidestepped it. I don't know a lot about Young Kim, but I would still support Ken Calvert. Okay, so here's Hilton's endorsement. "Congressman Calvert has been a strong and consistent fighter for California job creators, entrepreneurs, and innovators for decades," Hilton said in a news release issued Monday. But how would he know? He's not been here for decades. I've seen it. "I'm proud to endorse him in the 40th Congressional District because we need leaders in Washington, D.C. who understand how to grow our economy, bring down costs, and make life more Cal-affordable." He said affordable, but I threw that in. In the same release, Calvert said, "Steve Hilton knows exactly what it takes to get California back on track, and I'm honored to have his support. I look forward to working alongside Steve to bring back common sense, restore our economy, and make our state more Cal-affordable." Which would have been cool because Calvert, it would be Cal-affordable and California affordable. Anyway, well, you know, they worked on this press release together. Isn't that nice? She's making coffee. That's nice. The Press Enterprise reached out to Young Kim's office for a statement. In an emailed statement, Kim spokesperson Chris Pack said that Calvert has had 34 years in Washington to grow our economy, bring down costs, and make life more affordable. If he hasn't gotten the job done in 34 years, why should anyone believe he'd suddenly deliver on that, on the same promises in his 35th year? Congressman Calvert has had his chance. But after more than three decades in Washington, California families are paying more for nearly everything, which is exactly why it's time for new leadership. But wait a minute. He's a congressman. He's not the president. Congressman is one of 435 votes. As the president proposes new direction, you need a congressman that will vote to support it. Congress people don't have that kind of power, just like California governors don't have the authority to close borders. That's a federal thing. To give amnesty, that's a federal thing. To create oil production, that's a federal thing. But everyone's using that. Well, hey, Hilton says this and says this. Yeah, he says it in it since he's been campaigning. But I look at some videos he did before he was a candidate, and that's to me where the truth comes out. Hey, anyway, I'm all out of time for this episode of The Main Event. Had a little bit more to talk about, but we'll get to that later. Anyway, my name's Ed Hoffman. Thanks for listening to The Main Event, and I'll be back again with you next week.
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13: With SRN News, I'm Ron Taylor. Charlie Kirk's accused killer is due back in court September 1st. A Utah judge set the date as a week-long evidentiary hearing in the case, wrapped up Friday. The judge will then decide if Tyler Robinson will stand trial for the conservative commentator's shooting death on a Utah college campus last year. The 22-year-old Robinson faces aggravated murder charges, and prosecutors say they will seek the death penalty. The U.S. military says it's completed its latest round of airstrikes targeting Iran after hitting some 140 targets. The military central command said targets included missile and drone launch sites, ammunition dumps, communication equipment, and other sites, and said the attacks degrade Iran's ability to attack civilian mariners and commercial vessels freely transiting the Strait of Hormuz. Iran apparently responded with strikes targeting Bahrain, Qatar, and the United Arab Emirates Sunday morning. This is SRN News.
14: Foundations of Freedom, a look at America's founding principles and the leaders who shaped our nation.
15: When Abraham Lincoln was elected president in 1860, America stood on the edge of collapse. Over the next 4 years, the Civil War claimed more than 700,000 lives and tested whether our republic could endure. As the war drew to a close, Lincoln looked beyond victory. He looked toward healing. In his second inaugural address, he challenged the nation, "Let us strive on to bind up the nation's wounds, to achieve and cherish a just and lasting peace." Lincoln understood that preserving the greatest experiment in self-government required more than winning a war. It required the character to restore what had been broken. More than 160 years later, America still faces division. The question is not whether we'll disagree. The question is whether we still have the wisdom and the character to heal together.
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11: 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I'm your host, Zen Sams. 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We'll explore the remarkable rise in male aesthetics from hair restoration and facial rejuvenation to the psychology of confidence and the latest advances helping patients recover faster and look their best. 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We'll discover why today's travelers are choosing wellness, authenticity, culture, and meaningful experiences over traditional status symbols. Next, in the Heart of Influence series brought to you by Diamond Lake and its subsidiaries, we're joined by manifestation educator Lori Bambara and entrepreneur Brian J. Esposito. And we're chatting about the hidden patterns behind success and what high performers understand about manifestation that most people miss. Together, we'll explore how daily habits, mindset, science, and spirituality influence the future we're creating and whether we're intentionally moving forward or simply repeating the past. And finally, we head west for the Bosque Ranch Live Speaker Series, where we meet Brandon Myers, founder of Ranch House Creations and firefighter. We're chatting about where the craft meets culture and the new American legacy is being built literally by hand. We're going to explore the growing appreciation for handcrafted craftsmanship, heritage, community, and the renewed spirit of the modern American ranch. Four conversations, four extraordinary guests, one unforgettable evening of insight, inspiration, and ideas designed to help you live better, think bigger, and experience life more fully. Stay with us because A Moment of Zen starts right now. We'll be right back after this.
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11: 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You're listening to A Moment of Zen. I'm your host, Zen Sams. 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Tonight, we're lifting the curtain on a conversation
1: that until recently, many people weren't willing to have openly, especially men. For years, aesthetic medicine was viewed primarily through a female lens. Today, that's changing rapidly. According to recent global aesthetic surgery data, nearly 38 million aesthetic procedures were performed worldwide in 2024, representing a 40% increase since 2020. Now, this is an interesting statistic. At the same time, male participation in aesthetic procedures continues to rise as stigma decreases and conversations around confidence and self-image and wellness, and more importantly, healthy aging, become more mainstream. And perhaps nowhere is that shift more evident than in hair restoration, facial rejuvenation, and procedures designed specifically for men who want to look as energized as they feel. Joining us right now is Dr. Anthony Nye. He's a recent co-contributor. He's a board-eligible aesthetic and reconstructive surgeon with West End Plastic Surgery in Washington, D.C. Now, what makes his perspective especially unique is that he recently underwent a hair transplant himself, giving him firsthand insight into the patient experience he guides every day. Dr. Nye, welcome to the show, superstar.
20: Well, thank you so much for having me. Happy to be here again.
1: Welcome back. So I want to talk about the male aesthetic boom. One of the biggest shifts we're seeing across aesthetic medicine is the rise of the male patient. And the research backs it. It continues to show increasing interest in male-centered aesthetic procedures. And the industry reports are indicating that men now account for a significant and growing percentage of cosmetic treatments worldwide. And hair restoration, body contouring, facial rejuvenation, and more importantly, they're looking for the minimally invasive procedures. They're all seeing increased demand specifically among men. So for many men, this isn't about vanity anymore, right? It's about confidence. It's about competitiveness in the workplace and even feeling aligned with how they see themselves. So Dr. Nye, what are you seeing in your own practice that explains why more men are finally entering the aesthetic conversation?
20: Well, you already hit on so many really important things. And I think that what stood out to me already of what you said is it's almost kind of our performance. It really is considered almost an aspect of our daily life at this point, health and wellness. And people are viewing this. We're on Zoom calls. We're on these dating apps. We want to have this natural, youthful male aesthetic. But the stigma has come down against pursuing those. You know, interestingly, aesthetic plastic surgery found its history with men originally. In the early 1900s, one of the most famous plastic surgeons was Harold Gillies, and he did so much to like improve our understanding of facial anatomy and facial surgery. But his main patients were male soldiers after World War I. He had entire hospitals of only male patients doing plastic surgery for their face. So now when we think about that, we found our foundation, we moved away, and now men are coming back to this. So I think this is awesome. I love working with male patients. I've had the fortune to really have almost a split practice at this point. I did not expect that, but now 50-50 of my patients are male or female. I love working with them. And I do like to talk about these things. Minimally invasive procedures, like you already mentioned, working on especially body contouring to help reach those goals. They're usually fit. We're already healthy, and we're just trying to take it to that next level to bring confidence back to them. I measure my success differently than maybe other surgeons, which is kind of fun. My success is a shirtless picture at the pool, going to the beach feeling confident, posting a picture on Instagram. Those are different than maybe traditional surgical outcomes, but what it means is that my patient is able to portray themselves and interact in the people and or in the world with them comfortably. So.
1: Well said. And I think that's such an important distinction because confidence and vanity are not the same thing. When someone feels more comfortable in their own skin, it impacts every area of life, from relationships to career performance to really overall well-being. So you are spot on. Now, I want to talk about the hair transplant conversation.
20: Yes.
1: So hair loss affects tens of millions of men and women worldwide, yet it's still one of the most emotionally charged topics in medicine. The latest International Society of Hair Restoration Surgery data continues to show strong growth in hair restoration procedures, with confidence and self-image ranking among the primary motivations for treatment. So what's fascinating is that you've experienced both sides of the consultation chair. You've performed hair transplants on countless patients, but recently underwent one yourself. What surprised you most about the experience, and how has it changed the way you counsel patients?
20: Well, first of all, so much has changed, and I can speak firsthand, and I don't mind because I'm in a position where people, I feel like they can trust me at this point. I have the education, the background, and really the credentials to talk about hair medicine in a confident way. But I can also share that side of, you mentioned lack of confidence. I hate pictures from the back of my head. So if I see a picture at some family event and it's from me from the backside, immediately try to get rid of that. And you feel this kind of like sinking, well, almost like sinking feeling inside. You're just, oh, I hate that. So I know what it feels like. And I've been self-conscious about this for years. So I was really excited. I finally got to the place where I could do this myself, just with work and timeline and everything. That's what held me back. Not because I didn't want it. I wanted it for a long time. But being able to relate with patients on that, I get what you're coming from. We can help restore that confidence. It's a big surgery. I can't lie. It's pain. There's a lot of swelling. There's a lot of steps that we got to talk about and really talk about the nitty gritty with it. But recovery, my recovery talk has changed night and day. I am showing pictures of what I looked like. I'm putting it on my Instagram so people can see my recovery journey. I want this to be a fairly open process so that people can feel comfortable asking me weird questions, talking about it, and really giving them an expectation of what it's going to be like. But I'm really happy to do that, honestly.
1: Yeah, I mean, there's something incredibly powerful about a physician becoming a patient. It creates a level of

0: when it itches, you just can't do it. And trust me, I know what it was like.
1: Oh, boy. Well, one thing we don't talk about enough is the recovery. You're 100% right. So I kind of want to touch on that because patients spend months researching surgeons and procedures, but often very little time researching how they'll heal afterward. And today we're seeing increased interest in regenerative approaches and skin conditioning, and more importantly, the wound healing support and recovery optimization, because patients actually want to minimize downtime and maximize results. Why wouldn't they? So as one of our title sponsors of this series, CO2 Lift has become increasingly popular among physicians and patients looking for non-invasive ways to support skin quality and recovery. So Dr. Nye, when you're preparing patients for surgery, how important are pre and post procedure recovery protocols, and where can technologies like CO2 Lift fit into that process?
0: Well, to answer that question, I mean, they fit in together perfect. It's like hand in a glove. You said that physicians are becoming more and more open to using products like CO2 Lift or in their surgeries. But I would say it's not just physicians. This is like thought leaders in the field are using it. It's not just a couple people, but people that I've respected in my field specifically for years that have pushed the envelope, that have really led our field into the next steps, they're the ones that are actually talking about this too. So I think there's a really good distinction there as well. But your surgery is only ever as good as your recovery. You could go to the world's best facial plastic surgeon for the, you know, $1 million facelift, but if you don't have the recovery pre and post plan, it's just not going to be as successful. There should be a key emphasis on nutritional optimization. I'm a huge believer in exercise is the best medicine. So I want to work with my patients on formulating a realistic exercise plan for them afterwards that respects what I'm worried about in the recovery period, but is also pushing them as well to get back to a physiologic normal as quickly as possible. Things like CO2 Lift have now just become part of my standard of care for my patients before, after, depending on the surgical procedure that we have. Other things like red light therapy are super important and are becoming increasingly included in my plans. And for post body contouring patients, I've also moved into using EMS or electrical muscle stimulation to kind of wake back up the core. It's not an exercise routine. I'm not trying to say this replaces exercise, but I like to kind of wake the muscles back up after a period of immobility to help get them back to a more functional recovery quicker. So there's countless things out there. It is hard for doctors right now, myself included, because there are so many things coming at us. There's a decision fatigue on what's best and safest for our patients. But that's part of the job. And that's why it's kind of fun to look and see what am I bringing in right now and what is safe and what works.
1: Yeah, I love that perspective, because surgery may happen in a few hours, but recovery is what patients actually live through day by day. So this is extremely important. Now, I want to talk about what you might know better than the therapists. So one of the comments that really stood out to me was your observation that some patients may view their plastic surgeon as someone even closer than their therapist. I mean, that's a remarkable statement. And actually, the research increasingly shows that patient satisfaction isn't determined solely by technical outcomes. Actually, trust, communication, emotional readiness, and realistic expectations all play significant roles in how patients ultimately feel about their results. So why is the psychological relationship between surgeon and patient so important, Dr. Nye? And what have you learned about the emotional side of aesthetic medicine?
0: Well, I can start by telling you this. It's kind of like one of those jokes, but it's not. It's a real story. A surgeon and a psychiatrist walk into a bar together. That's how it starts. But that was actually real life for me. My friend and I went, he's a psychiatrist. He asked the bartender who had the more invasive job, me as a surgeon or him as a psychiatrist. I've loved asking that question to people ever since. But I like to tell it to patients too, because a plastic surgeon is one step even more invasive, because we're actually talking about that psychiatric aspect, our inner thoughts, the things that we might not have even shared with our family members, a spouse, our best friends, that have been an internal struggle or something that has bothered us for years. And now I might be the first person they ever tell that to. It is not unusual.

0: for me to hear these big things that have just been hidden away from the rest of the world for years. But I'm also going to be the one that operates on it as well. So I get that dual layered of invasiveness. So that's why I think this is so important. I'm not going to be your best friend, but I am going to be someone that wants to hear everything that you're thinking about this. I need to know the why. I need to know why we're thinking about it now as opposed to in years past. And I've told my patients this all the time. Like, I want to be closer than your therapist because surgery is hard. Recovery is even harder. And I need to know what's going on inside so that I can prepare you and counsel you and be there with you along the way. So, you know, it's a tough job because for years we were trained in our academics and in my professional training is how to operate. But the life skills of just being a person that can walk alongside you through this process, they don't teach that in schools. And it's something that you kind of have to learn and develop how you want to be a person with your patients as much as their surgeon.
1: Yeah, I think that's really important. It's an important reminder that aesthetic surgery isn't just about changing appearance. It's really, to your point, often about helping people reconnect with confidence that they may have lost somewhere along the way. And that really ties into the bigger picture of their emotional state of mind. Thank you so much for your insight and for such a fun conversation. I loved having you back.
0: Well, thank you so much for having me. It was such a privilege.
1: To learn more about Dr. Nye and his work, you could visit West End Plastic Surgery. You could follow him on social media, on the gram at Dr. Nye, the Plastics Guy. 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And thank you for spending part of your evening with us. 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I'm your host, Zen Sams. 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
1: Welcome back, my beautiful friends. You're listening to A Moment of Zen. I'm your host, Zen Sams. Welcome back to the Lifestyle Edit presented by Melia Hotels International. Now, for decades, luxury travel was defined by exclusivity, the penthouse suite, the five-star rating, the destination everyone wished they could access. But today's luxury traveler appears to be seeking something entirely different. According to multiple luxury travel studies, affluent travelers are increasingly prioritizing wellness, personalization, authentic cultural experiences, and meaningful memories over material displays of wealth. Joining me right now is Monica Awe-Ituk. She's creator of Awed by Monica. She's a luxury lifestyle platform helping women elevate their style and their confidence and their travel experiences and overall quality of life. She has a background in luxury retail and more than a decade as a content creator. She's become a trusted voice on elevated living and fashion and entrepreneurship and beauty. And more importantly, that international lifestyle design. And she's also the founder of Aliwa by Monica. She's the host of the podcast Permission to Speak About Perimenopause. And that's something entirely different. We're definitely going to have her come back on. But tonight, we're going to be discussing the evolution of luxury itself and why the future of travel may have less to do with status and more to do with identity. Monica, welcome to the show, superstar.
4: Thank you. Thanks for having me. And that introduction, I'm like, can you do it for me every day? Thank you.
1: Oh, you're so accomplished. So I want to dive right in. I want to talk about from status to identity. So for years, luxury was something people used to signal success, right? Today, it seems luxury is becoming a reflection of personal values and lifestyle choices. So what do you believe changed? And why are travelers redefining luxury through the lens of identity rather than status?
4: There has just really been a shift in how people want to present themselves to the world, right? There's so much happening. You know, we've chased logos for so long that now people want experiences more than anything. They don't care about the logo. The most stylish and affluent people I know don't care about that name brand anymore. They more so want to feel. They want luxury to be an extension of their personality or what they feel is the most ease. So the conversation is very different now. It's not about the glitz and glam, even though we still love that. We still love all the flashy and beautiful things that luxury offers, but it's just different in terms of how we want to experience it.
1: Yeah, and I think that's incredibly insightful because younger affluent consumers are increasingly purchasing experiences that really align with their values, right? Rather than just simply their income level, yeah, to your point.
5: I agree.
1: Now, the new currency of travel, right? So this is a trending topic. Research from American Express Travel and several luxury hospitality groups suggests travelers are prioritizing meaningful experiences over material purchases at record levels, feeding into exactly what you just said. So what do you think travelers are truly searching for when they invest in premium travel experiences today versus a decade ago?
4: Well, now they're looking for time. They're looking for ease. They're looking for a meaningful experience, right? They want to know that you have them in mind. They want to feel like when they arrive that you've thought about everything in particular that they can think about or they would want to experience as a luxury traveler. It's no longer, you know, this is what the hotel offers. It's more so, how can you make me feel when I arrive at that destination?
1: Yeah, the personalization of it all, absolutely, really, I think, is at the heart of it all. And it's fascinating because what you're describing isn't really luxury travel, right? It's personal transformation through travel. Because when you get there, like you said, you want to feel connected to the destination. You want to feel like they know who you are as a travel, as a profile. They want to know that, you know, you prefer, you don't, you're allergic to feather pillows, or perhaps you have certain allergies that, you know, they can accommodate throughout their, you know, food service for you. So I think that to that, getting to know the traveler is extremely important, I would say.
4: Absolutely.
1: Now, one of the biggest shifts we're seeing in hospitality is the growing importance of personalization. So we're talking about this right now. And travelers increasingly expect experiences curated specifically for them. So what separates a truly memorable luxury property from one that simply has luxury amenities?
4: So the core thing that separates the two are how you can make the experience for your guest seamless. And that's from beginning to the end, from getting off the airplane, you know, to arriving at the hotel, to what kind of welcome reception you offer. People will always remember how you make them feel. There are so many hotels in the world that have luxury features, but are you making them feel luxurious in the moment? That's the real difference.
1: Yeah, and that's exactly where many brands miss the mark, to your point, Monica. People rarely remember thread counts or square footage, but they never forget how a place made them feel. You're right.
4: Especially when you arrive.
1: Oh, yeah, because you're tired and that first feeling outside of the bubble of travel and chaos is what you really wrap your first core memory around. And if it's a negative one, they already missed the mark. And I think that reception, that welcome is key. It's key.
4: Exactly.
1: Now, the rise of wellness and design and atmosphere. So wellness tourism is now valued at hundreds of billions of dollars globally, while design forward hospitality continues to outperform many traditional luxury concepts. So why have wellness and aesthetics and atmosphere and intentional design? Because the design is actually really important. It's how it makes you feel when you walk in. Sweet. How come they've become such important parts of the luxury experience when in the past, all the Ritz-Carltons all looked alike, they all still do, and you get what you get? What's changed?
4: People are exhausted. It's really just that simple. People are tired. We live in a world right now where so much is happening and people are tired. So now luxury really is creating an atmosphere that makes them feel rested, that makes them feel at ease, that takes away the anxiety, that takes away burden of the rest of the world, because that's why we travel, right? That's why we go and we leave our homes to experience or experience new things, is because we want ease. We want peace. We want an escape from our day-to-day lives. So people are exhausted and they've made that known. So brands or luxury brands that want to be successful and that continue to build wellness retreats understand that. And that's why it's doing so well.
1: Yeah. And I think that's such an important distinction because atmosphere has become part of the product itself.
4: Yes, exactly.
1: Yep. So the experience economy. So many travelers today would rather have one unforgettable experience, right, than visit 10 destinations simply for social media content. So what are some of the most meaningful luxury experiences you've personally encountered, Monica, that left a lasting impression long after the trip ended?
4: Well, I've been on a lot of great trips with a lot of different tours and boards, but I would say it's just the trips with my family, really. Just being around them, knowing that we're away, we're experiencing things together. Those are the memories that I'll never forget. You know, I'm a mom and a wife, and just being able to leave our comfort of our home, but actually going into a different atmosphere and being welcomed and getting to just do whatever or experiencing different cultures has always been the most memorable for me. So I appreciate resorts, especially luxury resorts that actually accommodate kids. My kids are older, but still accommodate them as they've grown. And now that they're older now, you know, they can have their own fun and do their own thing. So anything that creates moments that I could share with my family have been the most luxurious.
1: Yeah. And that's probably the ultimate definition of value, right? The experiences that continue to enrich your life long after you've returned home.
4: Absolutely.
1: And Monica, thank you so much for your insight. And thank you for being our expert on the microphone today. We appreciate you.
4: Thank you for having me.
1: You can definitely go to oddbymonica.com or follow her on the gram, on social media, and everywhere that you connect. Odd by Moni. It's Odd by M-O-N-I. You're listening to A Moment of Zen. I'm your host, Zen Sams. We'll be right back after this.
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1: Welcome back, my beautiful friends. You're listening to A Moment of Zen. I'm your host, Zen Sams. Welcome back to the Heart of Influence series brought to you by Diamond Lake and its subsidiaries. Today, we're tackling a question that has fascinated philosophers, entrepreneurs, athletes, spiritual leaders, and high performers for generations. Why do some people seem to create extraordinary outcomes while others remain trapped in the same cycles year after year? Search is related to manifestation and mindset and purpose, and spirituality and self-improvement continue to grow worldwide. That tells me people aren't simply looking for more success. They're looking for meaning. They're looking for direction. And perhaps most importantly, they're looking for a way to stop repeating the patterns that no longer serve them. Joining us right now is Lori B., a content creator and thought leader whose work explores manifestation and spirituality and motherhood. I love that part. Self-growth and human potential. And through authentic conversations and international living, Lori has built a growing global audience inspired by the idea that we all have the ability to create meaningful change in our lives. And I couldn't agree more. We're also going to be joined by my co-contributor, Brian J. Esposito, an entrepreneur, investor, and business strategist whose career has been built around identifying opportunity and helping innovators scale ideas and teaching people how to think bigger than their current circumstances. Lori, Brian, welcome to the show, superstars.
6: Thank you.
7: Great to be here. Absolutely excited for this conversation, Zen. And Lori, thanks for joining us.
6: Thank you for the invite.
1: So Lori, I want to talk about how manifestation has gone mainstream, but I think and feel some people are still missing the point. So manifestation has become one of the most talked about topics online, right? Some people swear by it, others dismiss it entirely. Yet what's fascinating is that when I interview elite performers, whether they're athletes or entrepreneurs or entertainers or thought leaders, many describe some version of visualization and intentional thinking and goal setting. And more importantly, believing in a future before it physically exists, which makes me wonder if manifestation isn't really about magic at all, right? Maybe it's about awareness. Maybe it's about intentionally directing our attention and energy and actions towards the life we want to create. So Lori, what do you think most people misunderstand about manifestation, and what does manifestation truly mean to you?
8: I think what most people misunderstand is, you know, they will say all of their positive affirmations and they'll cut out all of their pictures for the vision board and they'll think positive all day, but then they'll just sit and not do anything else and just wait for the magic to happen. And it doesn't work like that. And then they'll just give up because nothing's happening. They're not making a change. But what manifestation really is just becoming the person who, you know, naturally attracts and creates and recognizes those opportunities. And I think a lot of people think that manifesting is just controlling the universe. You know, you cannot control the universe. It's more about being conscious of the energy and your actions and your mindset. And that changes everything.
1: Yeah, that's a great perspective, because what you're describing isn't passive wishing. It's
8: right.
1: It's active participation. It's becoming conscious of what you're creating every single day through your thoughts, decisions, and actions. And more importantly, looking for the clues, because the universe always puts the answer. I always say the answer's right under your nose. You really don't have to look that far. Swim to familiar shores.
8: Right.
1: Now, Brian, Brian and I have been talking about this for years. I mean, believing before the evidence even exists kind of thing. So, Brian, one of the common threads I've noticed among highly successful people is that they often believe in something before there's evidence to support it, right? They see opportunity before others see possibility. And frankly, that's uncomfortable because most people are conditioned to believe after they see results, mm-hmm. not before. So throughout your entrepreneurial journey, how important has belief been in creating opportunities that didn't even yet exist?
7: Belief is everything. Hope is everything. And even more important than that is the right people around you that elevate that belief and hope, because a lot of that can get stifled with the wrong family member you share things with, the wrong friend that you grew up with that you share things with, the wrong coworkers. So it's really important to have that belief and hope, but surround yourself with people that really put more belief and hope into you, because we need people to survive. We need people to open doors for us. We need people to believe in us. So that's been key. And so many of the entrepreneurs that I work with, artists, creators, you know, they have everything as far as their talent and skills, but they don't have confidence, and they're grasping for it wherever they can get it. And the manifestation part about life is key to that, because you need to wake up every morning with hope and dreams and aspirations that something good's going to happen and you're going to get through the day, because life is crazy. It's chaotic. It's scary. We're bombarded with negativity all the time. The only way you can fight that energy is to be as positive as possible. No matter how dark the day may be, you're going to get through it, right? Outside of, God forbid, a terminal disease, you're going to get through the day. And the things that we worry about are 99% of them, it's not even important. It's not even life-changing or life-altering. It's just this constant bad negativity in bad areas around us. And I love this conversation coming off of the last one with Elizabeth April, because it's further enhancing. There's a change happening. There's definitely a movement happening in the world. And with the band Santa Legion that we had on here, and Adam, or even helping that movement through frequency and sound and music, and just helping elevate humanity and the tools and the resources and the energies out there. And the more of us that can tap into it, the more of us that listen to people like Lori B and believe in her and believe in her messaging, the better off humanity is.
1: That's such an important lesson, Brian. I agree, because often the first investment we make isn't financial. It's believing in a future outcome before anyone else can see it. And this brings me, Lori, you know, my next question is, this is where I think the conversation gets really interesting, because neuroscience tells us the brain is designed to seek familiarity and efficiency, right? The challenge is that familiar doesn't always mean healthy. Sometimes people desperately want change while unconsciously repeating the same thoughts and habits and emotional patterns that created their current circumstances, right? So what are some of the biggest subconscious blocks or even patterns that keep people stuck even when they genuinely want something different?
8: I think the first would be identity, right? A lot of people tell other people a story and it doesn't match the story that they tell themselves. If you don't think you're worthy, if you think success looks better on other people, if you don't think you're good enough, the universe will show you that you're not good enough. The universe will show you, okay, you don't think you're good enough. You think success looks better on that person. I got you. That's exactly what I'm going to do. And then I think fear. Fear comes, you know, comes up in disguise. Sometimes people think they're afraid of failure, but a lot of people are really afraid of the success. They're afraid of the judgment. They're afraid of the visibility. They're afraid of the responsibility that comes with what they're asking for, you know?
7: Oh, you nailed it. I was just going to say most of the roadblocks I've seen in people are the fear of success. And
8: right.
7: It's wild, right? It's so wild. And it takes a lot to break that mentality and that psychology down, which
8: I always say, heal your trauma first. It took a lot. That's the first and foremost. And I've had a lot, my fair share of trauma. But if you heal your trauma, that's where it all starts, because that will pop up during the worst times possible, you know. But the good news is, you know, you can change, you know, so your subconscious patterns really aren't permanent. And like you said, awareness is key. If you're aware of it, you can change it.
9: Yeah, that's incredibly powerful, because it shifts the conversation from blaming circumstances to taking ownership of our patterns. And I think awareness is often where transformation really begins.
8: Right. And learn that the hard way.
9: Now, Brian, let's talk about vision, because we've said this all the time. Vision without action is just a wish, right? So one criticism manifestation often receives is that it encourages people to sit back and wait, to Lori's point earlier on in the conversation, right? Yet every successful entrepreneur I've interviewed pairs vision with execution, okay? They don't simply imagine a better future. They work toward it relentlessly. So how do you balance the manifestation and the belief and the visualization with accountability and discipline and actual execution?
7: Yeah, I don't think there's a general answer to that, because some people are just born into opportunities. And I don't think those people are manifesting anything. Like it's just a legacy of a family something. And I never see those people manifesting anything. They're just silver spoon. There's a dirtier expression I don't want to say, but it's called silver spoon people. So put them aside, but you need a strategy and a plan. And again, you need people around you to help you when you're manifesting that vision, you're going after it. There's a catch-22, because it's important to get burned in life. It's important to get seasoned. It's important to get hurt and overcome that hurt to a traumatic experience. It's also important to heal that, like Lori B was saying. But even the entrepreneurs and leaders that I work with, and anybody I work with, like, I have to also take a step back and not just solve every problem for them, because I'm doing them a disservice. I need them to understand the stove is hot, right? Or yeah, go try, trust that person. I know what that person's going to do, because I could see it a million miles away, but I need them to learn that. So when you start manifesting and you start putting good energy out there, here's the problem. The window's open, good and bad come in, and you need to be able to spot the bad, because evil does not want you to succeed. Evil wants you to be in pain, to be in burden, to have bad habits, to have vices, and all these things are domino effects of not accomplishing your desires and your dreams. I also think, I preach this because I'm not the braggadocious guy. I'm not the guy posting private jets and fancy vacations and that obscene lifestyle. So you can't manifest those things with an ingenuine belief system behind it, right? To me, help people. Like, I want to succeed because I want to help people. I want to succeed because I want to make somebody else do better or have opportunities. That's my MO. I know I'm on this earth to help people. So I'm all in on that. But I need to help the right people, because there's only 24 hours in the day. My time is limited. So I also need to be able to spot, okay, that's not the right person for me. They're not ready for me, or I don't want them in my life. So there's a lot of variables in your question. I love your question, but there's no general response, because I think every case is different. We're all little snowflakes out there. Everybody's completely different and unique and has their own, you know, initiatives and morals and values or levels of integrity. So you just have to find the right people to support your dreams and your wishes. And I think they need to be in a pure place or what you're manifesting is taking away from somebody else that deserves it when it's coming to you and you're just being obnoxious with your spending behavior or what you're trying to show off to the world.
9: Yeah, I think that's the missing piece so many people overlook, Brian, because manifestation may start with intention, but to your point, it ultimately has to show up in our behavior and in our habits and in our daily decisions. You're spot on. Now, Lori, when science meets spirituality is a whole different conversation, because for years, science and spirituality were treated as opposing forces, right? Today, we're seeing growing conversations around neuroplasticity and emotional regulation and visualization and mindset and belief systems and the brain's ability really to adapt and change throughout life. So the gap between science and spirituality seems smaller than ever. Mm-hmm. Your upcoming masterclass explores manifestation through both science and spirituality. How do those two worlds complement one another? And why was it important for you to include both perspectives?
8: Right. So like you said, I don't think they're opposite. I think they are two different languages kind of speaking about the same human experiences. Science will tell you the how, science will tell you the why, but spirituality will focus on the intention and it'll focus on the purpose and it'll focus on the faith. And what I want to do is bridge that gap, because a lot of people believe that they have to choose either science or spirituality. And that's not the case. You know, a change will happen when you combine the both, and you can combine both. So I really just want to bridge the gap. I'm actually very excited for it.
9: All right. To connect with Lori B and learn more about her upcoming masterclass focused on manifestation through science and spirituality, you could follow her directly on Instagram at LAUBEE27. That's LAUBEE27. And be sure to follow Brian J. Esposito for insights directly on the gram and on LinkedIn at Brian_J_Esposito. 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And remember, success rarely happens by accident. More often than not, it's the result of small intentional choices repeated consistently over time. You're listening to A Moment of Zen. I'm your host, Zen Sams. We'll be right back after this.
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9: Welcome back, my beautiful friends. You're listening to A Moment of Zen. I'm your host, Zen Sams. Welcome back to the Bosque Ranch Live Speaker Series brought to you by Bosque Ranch. In 2025 and into this year, we saw a measurable shift. Consumer demand for custom, handcrafted, and heritage-driven goods is rising, and mass-produced furniture continues to dominate. But with declining emotional value and shorter product life cycles, it's not all fair game. At the same time, rural lifestyle interest and land-based experiences have surged over 25% year over year, and that signals something deeper, that people aren't just buying things anymore. They're searching for meaning. And that's exactly where today's conversation lives, because what we're witnessing is a full-scale ranch revival where craftsmanship, culture, land, and even storytelling are converging into a new kind of American legacy, one that feels straight out of the worlds created by none other than Taylor Sheridan. From Yellowstone to 1883, 1923, and Landman, where land isn't just owned, it's protected, lived on, and passed down. And that storytelling isn't just staying on screen, it's showing up in real life, in places like Bosque Ranch, where culture, craftsmanship, and community are coming together in a very real way, especially with the Bosque Ranch Live concert series returning September 12th. So today we're bringing that conversation to life with a man who is quite literally building it by hand. Brandon Myers is the founder of Ranch House Creations, a craftsman and entrepreneur who has been creating custom wood pieces since 2018, from cutting boards to full-scale furniture and custom builds. And beyond the workshop, he's also serving his community as a firefighter, bringing that same discipline, precision, and purpose into everything he creates. Brandon, welcome to the show, superstar.
12: Hello. Thank you for having me. So, it's an honor to be here.
9: So excited to dive right in. I want to talk about this ranch revival. It's not just aesthetic. I believe it's behavioral. When you look at the studies, it shows that younger buyers, especially millennials and Gen Z, are increasingly prioritizing quality and sustainability, and more importantly, story over convenience. So there's clearly a disconnect in the marketplace right now between what people say they want and what they've been conditioned to buy. So Brandon, from where you sit as a craftsman, what do you think is driving this renewed demand for handmade custom work? And what are people really searching for when they come to you?
12: Well, I think we've had a long time of just cheap goods and that you can get quick and that don't really last. And you just end up throwing them away or they end up breaking. And I think there's a lot of people that are starting to realize that and really just want a quality product, something they can customize, something that fits their space exactly how they want it. And can customize exactly what they want. And to me, that's what it seems like is really driving the market of just getting those custom pieces.
9: Yeah, I think we're living in a world dominated by fast furniture, you know, where pieces are often replaced within just a few years. And we've conditioned to believe that that is okay. I mean, we all know the quality of IKEA. You can't even, I mean, forget that. So at the end of the day, you know, the idea of people searching for connection through what they bring into their homes, it mirrors so much of what we're seeing culturally. I mean, it's not just about function anymore. It's about identity and honestly, legacy. Now, let's talk about the visual side of this movement, because part of what's driving the ranch revival is what people are seeing, right? The landscapes, the textures, the materials, it's cinematic. And again, we can't ignore the influence of Taylor Sheridan's universe, where land, wood, metal, and even raw materials become part of the storytelling, right? And then you have real life environments like Bosque Ranch, where the same visual language exists, right? Open land, natural materials, intentional design. So when you're creating a piece, how much of that visual storytelling, the ranch lifestyle, right? The land, the environment actually influences your design process?
12: I really think it's almost all the whole process, because it really depends on where this piece of furniture is going. If it's going to be, say, Bosque Ranch is very, like you said, open. There's lots of wood. So if we're going to build a piece for Bosque, which we have a lot coming up, we try to use materials that's similar to what's around, the oaks, stuff like that. And if we use any stain, just keep it natural. I think each piece of wood tells a story. And if we can get wood from that area, especially from the ranch, like a lot of people want to do, custom pieces from wood from their place. And I think that's a really cool story. And it just kind of leaves that legacy. It has a story of where it's been and where it's going.
9: So there's also an economic layer here, right? The custom and handmade market has been steadily growing, with consumers willing to invest more in fewer high quality pieces. But at the same time, many people still assume custom work is out of reach. So can you break down the reality for us? What does custom craftsmanship actually look like in terms of accessibility? And how should people be thinking about investing in pieces like yours?
12: Well, I think the custom pieces, they are more expensive, like you said. And I don't think it's out of reach like most people think, though. If you're going to have a piece of furniture and you're going to replace it two or three times every few years, you can invest up front in one piece that's going to last your lifetime. And it's going to have a story with it. It's going to be from maybe you got it when you bought your first house, and it's going to live and your kids are going to have it, and it's going to be in their first house. So I think it's all about the story. You're getting a good quality product with that. And even the smaller pieces, though, it doesn't have to be a large piece of furniture. We actually have pieces under $50 that are completely custom. So we do a lot of boot jacks and boot pulls and stuff, especially for awards that go to Bosque. They go to the 4-6s. They go all over the place. So I don't think that a custom piece has to be as expensive or inaccessible as a lot of people think.
9: Well, I mean, exactly. And that reframing, what you just said, from cost to value is everything, especially when you start thinking about pieces, to your point, that last decades instead of seasons. Now, I want to zoom out to the bigger picture, because this isn't just about furniture. It's about lifestyle. We're seeing Texas in particular become a major hub for this movement. Land ownership, ranch living, experiential events. I mean, that brings us to Bosque Ranch Live, right? The concert series happening this September 12th, where music, culture, and this entire lifestyle are going to come together all in one place. So from your perspective, Brandon, why do experiences like Bosque Ranch Live matter, not just for the community, but for the future of this ranch revival movement?
12: So I think events like Bosque Ranch Live really bring in a lot of people that have similar shared values. They want to live the Western lifestyle, and have the friends and the family and really the close relationships. And I think that Bosque Ranch Live and just Taylor Sheridan has done a great deal to helping everybody build that relationship, and just kind of expose everybody to the Western lifestyle.
9: Yeah, I think it becomes a living, breathing version of everything we've been talking about, right? I mean, where people aren't just buying into the lifestyle, they're actually stepping into it. And I think that's what's going to take place on September 12th. I can't wait to meet you and share some great moments.
12: Oh, absolutely. So I'm looking forward to it. And I think that kind of helps just pass everything on to the next generation, which I believe is really important for us.
9: It's all about legacy. Now, when we talk about legacy, it's something that shows up across every layer of this particular movement, right? In the land, in the craftsmanship, in the experiences. So when you think about your work and where this is all heading, what does legacy mean to you? And what do you hope people feel when they bring one of your pieces into their home?
12: To me, legacy is something that you're going to leave behind. When I'm gone 100 years from now, how are people going to remember my work? And hopefully that's something that's very, can be passed along. It's withstood the test of time. It's very quality. And, hopefully when they bring those pieces into their house, they just felt a connection of something that they've designed, and it's going to leave a story about where they've been and where they're going. So,
9: and that emotional imprint that you just described, I think that's what actually transforms something from a product into a story. And, well, stories are what last, right?
12: Absolutely.
9: For those listening and for those watching, if you want to learn more about Brandon Myers and Ranch House Creations, you can find them directly on the gram at Ranch House Creations. 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Texas isn't just a place right now. It's a movement. And this is what it looks like when craft meets culture. 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I'm your host, Zen Sams. 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
18: When Abraham Lincoln was elected president in 1860, America stood on the edge of collapse. Over the next 4 years, the Civil War claimed more than 700,000 lives and tested whether our republic could endure. As the war drew to a close, Lincoln looked beyond victory. He looked toward healing. In his second inaugural address, he challenged the nation, "Let us strive on to bind up the nation's wounds, to achieve and cherish a just and lasting peace." Lincoln understood that preserving the greatest experiment in self-government required more than winning a war. It required the character to restore what had been broken. More than 160 years later, America still faces division. The question is not whether we'll disagree. The question is whether we still have the wisdom and the character to heal together.
15: KRLA, Glendale, AM 870, The Answer, is the talk of Southern California, with voices you can trust. 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
19: With SRN News, I'm Ron Taylor. The United States has attacked Iran over an Iranian strike on a vessel in the Strait of Hormuz. The strike set a container ship ablaze and forced its crew to abandon it. Iran apparently responded with strikes targeting Bahrain, Kuwait, Qatar, and United Arab Emirates. The new crossfire in the Persian Gulf comes after President Trump suggested an interim deal and ceasefire in the Iran war was, quote, over. U.S. Defense Secretary Pete Hegseth wrote online, "Iran made a poor choice, now they pay." The U.S. Military Central Command said it had hit some 140 targets in the strikes, far more than the last two rounds. The attacks degrade Iran's ability to attack civilian mariners and commercial vessels freely transiting the strait. Qatar's former Sheikh Hamad bin Khalifa Al Thani has died at the age of 74, according to state-run news. This is SRN News.
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22: 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I'm not going to say I told you so, but I will encourage you one more time to dial #250, say micro, and switch to a 5-star American wireless company that won't let you down. 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
0: Folks, we're here today interviewing Mr. Uncertainty. How are you today, good sir?
2: Well, I'm not sure.
0: What's it like to be so indecisive?
2: 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I used to be a cliche, but after decades of hard work, now everyone realizes my effect on the markets.
0: Indeed. So can you tell us how the markets will survive?
2: There's no telling, but one thing is for certain.
0: And what is that?
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27: All right, welcome to the show, everybody. I'm your host, Kenny Michaels. It is a fabulous day today because I've got news that's going to blow your stinking mind. All right, welcome to the show, everybody. I'm Kenny Michaels. This is Striking Gold. I went ahead and turned the phone lines on. We're ready to take your calls. The number here is 888-961-0222. Again, 888-961-0222. The amazing Wendy is on phones today, so when you call in, be nice to her, please, okay? All right, the number to get me live again, 888-961-0222, or go to kennysgoldquiz.com. Have I got information for you? Guess who started revaluating gold? China. In Hong Kong, they just launched a gold clearing and settlement system. Wow. What does that mean? It means that now you can trade gold through China. That's what that means. China is now starting to revalue gold in their country. Now, we know Donald Trump well enough to know he doesn't let anybody, including China, outshine him. Listen to this. There are 5 articles on the internet about Trump repricing gold. 5 articles on the internet. First of all, Seeking Alpha, that's a news source, says the gold revaluation in the United States is coming. That article was June 30th. Listen to this. Donald Trump posted an AI image of a solid gold eagle on the White House to celebrate America's 250th birthday. Most people think that's a sign he's getting ready to reprice. That was in Newsweek. Now I've got the number one reason why Trump is going to reprice gold. Listen to this. And you better buy now. The U.S. Treasury currently carries the gold reserves on the books at $42.22 an ounce. That was the price in 1973. They have never changed that price since 1973. 5 decades. So the minute Trump reprices gold, it makes us a wealthy country. And he's no dummy. And since China's already started, you know Trump's not going to be outdone. This man bathes in gold. So if you have been contemplating moving to gold, you better do it now. We are so close. It's crazy. Every one of these articles talking about Trump repricing gold. It's currently on the U.S. books at $42 an ounce. Well, we all know it ain't $42 an ounce. Why do you think all the major banking firms in the country are giving record numbers for gold by the end of the year? Because they think it's going to happen. And a lot of articles think it's going to happen this year. How crazy is this? Let's go. This is what we've been waiting for. China has already started a revaluation of gold. Trump will not be outdone by the Chinese. I'm telling you that now. You already know that about him, right? You know, well, what does he say? China. China. He's not going to let China outdo him, right? That's why you want to get your retirement account, your IRA, your 401k, get it into gold and hurry up and do it. Get your cash out of the bank, get it into gold. Okay. 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Okay, and you see me, the sexiest man on radio. 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I am the sexiest man on radio. No, there's no doubt about it. No doubt about it. I looked at myself in the mirror the other day, and I thought, man, Mr. Michaels, you are the sexiest. If they had an award for the sexiest man in radio, I'd get it. I'd get it. I'd get at least 3 votes. My cameraman, Mike, my engineer, Eric, and my wife. I would get 3 votes. That's enough to win. All right, here we go. Call me here, 888-961-0222. That gets you live with me. I'm Kenny Michaels. This is Striking Gold. So China's already pulled the trigger on revaluing gold. That is enormous news because they hold a hell of a lot of gold. And what it does is it makes them an instantly wealthy country. Instantly wealthy. Okay, and Trump's no dummy. 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All right, so I asked last week, and I ask it again. With everything going on in the world, and then I've got some crazy news to tell you that's going to make your hair stand up. And I'm 3/4 bald, and it makes my hair stand up. But first, I want to say this. I asked last week, how comfortable do you feel with everything going on in the world? How comfortable do you feel that your retirement money will be there when you need it if you left it where it is? And just about everybody I ask that question to all week says, I don't feel comfortable. Listen very carefully. There's a saying. There's a saying when you invest, and it says, when in doubt, get out. That's it. When in doubt, get out. If you have any doubt that your IRA or your 401k is either A, not going to have in it as much as you're hoping at retirement account, at retirement time, or if you are thinking it may not even be here by then, if you at all feel insecure, unsure, if you carry doubt, as 99% of Americans do who are invested in the stock market, if you feel any doubt, get out. Then people say, well, if I get out, what do I do? Where do I go? Go to the Lord. Go to God's money, right? Go to real money. The reason you have doubt is because you're not invested in anything real. That's why you have doubt. You're invested by something manipulated by the government. You're in their grasp. You're in their radar. That's why you're uncomfortable. If the president has gas, or Congress has gas, or some other country does something stupid, all of a sudden you lose 30 grand in your retirement account. You have no control. You understand? So, and you know that. You know that. Because the stock market's gambling, right? So you have no control. So that's why you're feeling doubt. Again, I ask you, how comfortable do you feel that your money will be there when you need it?

like the market. Gold has always been there. And here's the thing. When you go to gold, the government is no longer involved. Only you. That's the beautiful thing about gold. Now, why do I bring that up? Well, pay attention to this. By the way, the number to get me live right now, if you want to call in, talk about moving your retirement account or buying physical gold and silver with your cash, call me here, 888-961-0222. Ring up the phone line now. All right. So listen carefully. Why is privacy from the government important? Well, get ready. Here it comes. We're a year and a half, less than that, a year and 5 months, a year and July, August, September, October, November, 4 months. A year and 4 months away from a presidential election. And guess who the leading, and this is from your vice president, J.D. Vance. Listen carefully. Listen carefully. J.D. Vance said, the leading candidate for the Democratic side as of now is AOC. Alexandria, what's her name? Something, or Ocasio-Cortez, or whatever her name is. Lord, what we all need to do now is we all need to take a moment from this show, have a moment of silence. We all need to kneel and pray that that doesn't happen. But you do understand that the Democrats want to tax unrealized gains in retirement accounts. You do know that, right? And you do know that Trump can't run again. You do know that part, right? That is why privacy from the government, getting out of government control, is important for your retirement account. You will never feel comfortable that your money will be there when you need it in retirement account if you leave it in stocks. Period. So when in doubt, get out. Okay? And go to gold. Listen. If someone asked me today, Mr. Michaels, how comfortable do you feel your retirement account will be there when you need it? 100%. Actually, 200%. Actually, 1,000%. Because I'm in 100% gold and silver. I'm in a physical metal. I'm in real money. You're not. I feel very comfortable. I already know it's going to be there because it always has been and it always will be. Gold has only been around 6,000 years, folks. Okay? It will always be here for me. I know my retirement account will be there. I'm 10,000% confident. Nobody can take it because it's mine, because I'm not in their control. I'm not in their vision. I'm not in their grasp. Do you understand what I'm saying? So, simple. If you don't feel comfortable or you have any doubt your money will be there when you need it, if you have any doubt, guess what? If you have any doubt, okay, get out. Go to gold. Call Golden Crest Metals, 888-406-6222. Again, 888-406-6222. They're there right now. Anybody that answers that phone will help you. They're not as good looking as I am. You are listening to the sexiest man on radio by far. I'm Kenny Michaels. This is Striking Gold. If you want me to help you with your retirement account or your cash in the bank to get into physical gold and silver, absolutely. 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And by the way, you can watch me do this show. I don't know if you know this. You can go to YouTube. If you're sitting in, if you and your spouse are sitting there and your wife says, I got to check out the sexiest guy on radio. And all you got to do is go to YouTube, baby, and type in Striking Gold with Kenny Michaels and hold on to your britches. Because when my beautiful face comes on, your wife might turn to you and say, look, honey, if you don't straighten up, that's the sexiest man on radio right there, bro. So better treat your wife well. Never know. She may take one look at me and go, holy smokes. Anyway, all right, the number to get me live, 888-961-0222. That's the number to get me live. I'm Kenny Michaels. This is Striking Gold. Now, before we bring on our gold miner, okay, before I bring this week's gold miner on, ladies and gentlemen, listen to what I'm about to tell you. There was a big article on Yahoo Finance that Americans now think they need $1.46 million to retire. That's what Americans think. And it's probably pretty stinking close if you think.

0: about it. Pretty stinking close. Okay? How do you get your retirement account to get to the point where you can be confident that you have enough to retire? It's simple. If this repricing is going on, China's already started a revaluation of gold. You know Trump is not going to be outdone, especially regarding China, right? There, you know, Trump's always had this competition with Xi, right? He's always had this competition with China. He always has to be one up on China. China. Okay. So now Trump is, now China launched the beginning of a revaluation of gold. Okay. Hong Kong launched a gold clearing and settlement system. And the U.S. Treasury, as of today, is still showing gold at $42.22 an ounce, which was the price in 1973. So the minute Trump reprices gold, guess what that does to the books of the U.S. Treasury? You got it. And guess what it does to your IRA if you're in gold? You got it. Guess what it does to my IRA since I'm in gold? I got it. Guess what it does to your cash out of the bank and you use it to buy gold, the gold's in your safe. Guess what it does to that? You got it. You got it. You got it. You got it. All of a sudden, your retirement account has enough to retire on. Because simply moving the asset from paper to gold, calling gold and crest and doing it, Trump repricing gold, bingo. So that's it. Bingo. B-I-N-G-O, B-I-N-G-O, B-I-N-G-O, and bingo was his name-o. It's it, bingo, baby! 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Nobody fails this quiz, okay? All right, the number to get me live, 888-961-0222. That's the number to get me live. I'm Kenny Michaels. This is Striking Gold. Let's bring on our gold miner, shall we? We're going to bring on Victor. Victor, welcome to the show.
1: Kenny, good morning. Thank you.
0: Good morning, sir. Good morning, sir. Congratulations on being this week's gold miner. So this is a very tough thing for me to do, and that is to shut my mouth. So, but what I'm going to do is I'm going to turn the microphone over to you, Victor. Tell me your story. What happened?
1: Well, Kenny, I've been interested in gold for quite a long time, but I didn't really make the proper steps until I contacted you earlier this year. And I hesitated actually for about 3 months, but I kept listening to your show. I kept listening to your show. And I just decided, you know what? It's time to put my best foot forward. And I said, you know what? Let's do this. So I called Golden Crest. Well, I took your quiz first. Like you say, you know, you immediately got back to me, like you state. What I like about you, you're very transparent and very honest, Kenny. And as well as Golden Crest, I have one guy that I talked to. His name is Mr. Cunningham. I won't say his first name, but he knows who he is. I've been helped a lot. I'm very happy. The one thing is product, like you say, product, and transparency. And Kenny, you guys have been like that for me, and my experience has been outstanding. I really appreciate it, and I'm glad I rolled over my IRA.
0: So I'm glad you moved your IRA, and that's exciting. And now with all this talk of repricing gold, anyone who's moved into gold is soon going to get a shot in the arm like you've never had. And if you're not in gold, you better get in gold, and you better hurry the hell up. But here's the question I have. So you rolled over a retirement account. I understand it went well. I'm glad Golden Crest treated you well. Yes, I am very transparent. You know, one thing I'll say, Victor, is this. People seem to think that because I'm on the radio, that they're shocked to hear from me. I have news for everybody tuning into this show. Contrary to what you may think, and I'm a pretty talented dude, but I still put my pants on one leg at a time like everybody else, right? And at the end of the day, the reason I launched the show years ago was because gold and silver worked for me. And I'm a senior. I'm 64. I know, I, as sexy as I am, nobody can believe I'm 64, but I am. I'm 64. And so I decided I'm going to help seniors make sure that they can retire because it's worked for me. And now that you moved your retirement account, sir, and this repricing's going on, you're about to embark on one hell of a journey, young man. I do have a question. I know that everybody that comes to me through my show, Victor, gets free silver, and I know yours is on the way, I found out. How much free silver did you end up getting?
1: You know, you guys, between you and Golden Crest, you guys sent me $14,000.
0: $14,500. $14,000 in free silver. And can you imagine if gold and silver gets repriced, what the free silver would be worth? Holy smokes. Dude, that's so awesome. So awesome. Well, listen, I'm running a radio show here, but I do have a question. There's a lot of people, you know, nervous about their retirement account. I always say, when in doubt, get out, right? Most people are not comfortable being in paper. I say, when in doubt, get out. There's a lot of people uncertain. Any advice you would give them, bro?
1: I would tell them, do their homework. There is a lot of scams going on with gold companies out there, gold and silver companies. Do your homework. Listen to you. Look up Kenny Michaels, look up Golden Crest Reputations, look at the complaints, look at the Better Business Bureau. I was one of those for a while. That's why I hesitated. But I did my homework. I looked you up, Kenny. I saw Golden Crest. You know, everything looked fine to me. Like, okay, it's just a matter of, you know, just jumping. Just go ahead and jumping in.
0: Yeah, and you know what? You're jumping into a solid real money. Everything else you've jumped into is fantasy, fake money. It's monopoly money. So anyway, all right. Well, listen, exactly. Victor, I appreciate you. I'm glad I was able to help you, and I'm glad Golden Crest was able to help you. I'm thrilled to hear this. I'm thrilled about how much silver you got. That's going to be fabulous. Last thing I want to tell you, sir, for being this week's gold miner, I'm sending you a case of Omaha Steaks. Courtesy of me and my show. You're going to have steaks in there. You're going to have hamburgers in there. You're going to have hot dogs in there. And I think it comes with some kind of seasoning and everything. So enjoy it. Barbecue it. Use it up. When you do make the steaks and you sit down at that kitchen table, just remember the sexiest man on radio sent you those steaks, okay?
1: I'll remember, Kenny. Thank you so much. Have a great day.
0: You too, buddy. Bye-bye. All right, the number to get me live, 888-961-0222. That's the number to get me live. I'm Kenny Michaels. This is Striking Gold. That dude got $14,000 in free silver. $14,000. Now think for a minute. If you get free silver, and then Trump goes through this revaluation, because China's already doing it. China's already doing it. Well, just the free silver alone, what that is going to be worth. Wow. Crazy, huh? What a time to be in precious metals. Finally, a door has opened for seniors. A door has opened that allows you to move out of government control into privacy, into something only you control, into something real, into something that's being revalued, into something our president bathes in. He bathes in any opportunity to have gold. Okay? That's who Donald Trump is. And so at the end of the day, countries have realized Trump is going to revalue gold. China decided to try to beat us to the punch. And now you can imagine how quickly that's going to speed up Trump to do it, right? Because you know him with China. You don't let China do anything before we do. All right, let's go, baby. Call me here, 888-961-0222. I'm Kenny Michaels. This is Striking Gold. 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And, man, you'll finally be able to retire. 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We're going to take a quick break. We come back. We'll be back.

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4: The Los Angeles Police Department is considering pausing its training academy ahead of the 2028 Olympics. Here's Daniel Martindale.
5: That's according to the LA Times, citing four department sources. The move would allow hundreds of training officers to work on the streets and provide extra patrols. Some officials say this would set back the city's efforts to hire more officers. The latest estimate says the Olympics will need about 24,000 police officers on hand, which the LAPD cannot provide alone.
4: Larry Marino in the Answer Newsroom.
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0: Kenny Michaels, sexiest man on radio. This is Striking Gold. All right. Let me talk to you about something. So, I know you're probably thinking, oh, we got time. If you don't buy gold and silver now in your retirement account and or with your cash, you're going to end up, mark my words, getting priced right out of the ability to do that. Because if this revaluation is taking place, and now we got five articles talking about it, and China's already started, and Hong Kong's launched a gold clearing and settlement system. Here we go. We've been waiting for this. What will happen is you'll end up getting less ounces because gold will cost you a lot more money. Not only that, but if you get into it now, and then the revaluation happens that they're talking about, that's an instant shot in your retirement account. That's instant growth. Do you know how many seniors will go from not being able to retire to being able to retire just on the revaluation if you're in gold? You don't want to wait for it to get revalued and then go, okay, well, now I'm going to buy. Well, no, get it now. So when the revaluation happens, boom, you take advantage of that skyrocketing amount. I was blown away when I found out China had already started. And you know darn well Trump will never let China bask in his glory. You already know that, right? That's just who he is. Okay? And the fact he posted an AI image of a solid gold eagle on the front, put up on the eave of the White House, on the eaves of the roof there on the White House. A lot of people think he's getting ready to reprice. So now's the time to get in. Hurry up. Get your money. Just call Golden Crest. I'm telling you, do not go anywhere else. And the reason I say that is gold companies, that guy that came on the show a minute ago, Victor, he said, gold companies will rip you off. He's right. They charge fees. They charge huge premiums. All of that. Ex-nay, all that stuff. Just go to Golden Crest. Okay, they're the best priced company. Go to Golden Crest. Okay? And call them now, 888-406-6222, 888-406-6222, or go to kennysgoldquiz.com. By the way, when you go to kennysgoldquiz.com, nobody fails the quiz. Don't think, oh my God, what if I don't pass the quiz? Everybody passes the quiz, okay? The sexiest man on radio will never let you fail the quiz. It's an easy quiz. It's 2-3 questions, and you hit submit. That's it. And you passed. And then it comes to me. And don't be shocked if you get a call from me. Because I say this on every show. If you go to kennysgoldquiz.com, you're going to get the sexiest man on radio to call you. I'm going to call you. And if you don't answer, I'm going to be insulted. And then I'm going to leave you a voicemail. And I'm going to send you a text. And then if you don't return my call after that, my feelings are hurt. Then one of my assistants will hunt you down and eventually get you. Okay. Anyway, the number to get me live here, 888-961-0222. That's the number to get me live, or go to kennysgoldquiz.com. All right, let's go to the phones. We'll go to line two. We're going to talk to Rob in the beautiful state of Washington. Rob, welcome to the show, sir.
1: Good morning.
0: Good morning.
1: I have a couple of questions for you.
0: Okay.
1: We spent $135,000 last year out of my wife's 401k for alternative medical that our insurance didn't cover.
0: Okay.
1: And we've got about $85,000 left in her 401k.
0: Okay.
1: When we invest that here in the state of Washington, they charge us tax and premium on that gold. If I buy it through what you're proposing.
0: Wait. So the good news for you, sir, is that Golden Crest Metals is not in Washington, and neither is the sexiest man on radio. So therefore, whatever Washington does, Washington does. But you're not buying it in Washington, sir. You're buying it in California. And when you take a 401k, you roll it over. It's tax-free, penalty-free into a precious metals IRA. So as far as all that nonsense, you don't even have to sweat that. My bigger question is, how old is your wife?
1: 63.
0: Good. So she's at an age where she can move that 401k. So that 401k, which is an uninsured account, I might add, she can move that tax-free, right, penalty-free into a precious metals IRA. Golden Crest will do the whole thing for you. I don't care where you live. Golden Crest is not in the state of Washington, so it's a moot point.
1: Okay, perfect.
0: I know, it's perfect. I know,
1: that's
0: sir.
1: What I
0: the only
1: need
0: thing
1: to
0: more
1: know.
0: Perfect, sir. The only thing more perfect than that would be how sexy this guy you're talking to is. But listen. Just go either call Golden Crest at the 888-406-6222, or you can go to kennysgoldquiz.com and I'll personally help you myself. Okay, and I will handle getting your wife's account moved over and let's get into gold. But you better hurry up, because no disrespect, but $85,000 today is going to get you a lot more ounces of gold and silver than it will if Trump reprices it. And now it looks like China's already started. So now everybody thinks it's going to speed up Trump's motive to get gold repriced. So you want to do it now so you get the most ounces you can get.
1: Fantastic. Good information. Now, my last question is, do we physically get the gold or does it go into a vault and we just get a certificate?
0: That is a great question. So here's the rules about moving a retirement account. By law, when you move a retirement account into physical gold and silver, initially, the physical metals by law have to go to a depository. Your wife will have her own personal private segregated vault in Delaware, fully insured, I might add, and her gold and silver will sit there in this vault. Now, when she makes a withdrawal from the new IRA, she can take the withdrawal in either dollars or the physical metal itself. So if she makes a withdrawal and says, I want an in-kind withdrawal, that means you want it in the metal, then they'll ship that metal on that withdrawal right to her house, to her front door. So initially, when you roll over a retirement account, the metals have to go to a depository. And it makes sense, because here's why. Imagine if we shipped all the metals to her. Now, the company managing the IRA, how are they going to manage you for tax purposes if you already have in your hand all the assets that are in the IRA? Right?
1: Correct.
0: So the metals have to sit somewhere. And then, yes, your wife can take possession of them as she makes withdrawals. And she should, because she'll save a lot of tax dollars by doing that as well. Okay? So, so that's how it works. Now, your wife, if she moves $85,000... your wife's also going to get $8,500 in free silver, and because you tuned into the sexiest man of the year. And then what happens is that gets shipped to her as a free gift. Okay? That's how that works.
1: Okay. Fantastic. Okay.
0: I know. So
1: thank you for being on the radio.
0: Yes, sir. You know, everything you've said so far, you've said fantastic and perfect. I've been telling people that about me for a really long time, sir. Okay.
1: This is great. This is great information. I just didn't know how to take care of her retirement account.
0: Well, we're going to take care of it. And go to kennysgoldquiz.com and answer the quiz, and you're not going to fail it, I promise. Or you can call Golden Crest directly at 888-406-6222, and they're there right now. Okay?
1: All right. Thank you for your time.
0: You got it, buddy. Have a great day. God bless. Bye-bye. All right. The number to get me live, 888-961-0222. That's the number to get me live. I'm Kenny Michaels. You're listening to Striking Gold, baby. The best gold show in America by the sexiest radio guy in America. Sheesh. Everybody's so stinking lucky. All right. Here we go. We're going to go to line three. We're going to talk to Coach John. This is a good one. In Rhode Island. We're getting a call from Rhode Island. That's the furthest part of this country you could possibly live, I think. John, welcome to the show.
2: What's up, you sexy savage?
0: Hey, man, here I am, baby. You should see what's happening. The two guys in right now, my cameraman and my engineer, they're wearing bibs because they're drooling from how sexy I am, sir. Go ahead.
2: Kenny, I want to know two things. Number one, how did you personally get started in gold? And then if you could tell us kind of briefly, number two, how did Golden Crest get started?
0: Well, Golden Crest got started, you know, the guy that owns it decided to open up a gold company and years ago, and that's that. How I got started is an interesting story. My dad was, for a long time, very anti-gold. And as my dad got older, I kept saying, you know, Dad, I think you should move your retirement account into gold. I've been reading up on it, and I hear that, you know, it's a safe place to be. And at your age, Dad, you don't need to be gambling your retirement account. Oh, son, you're crazy. Yeah, I'm always crazy. Anyway, so this kept going. And then I had an IRA, and I thought, you know what? Actually, I had an old 401k, and I thought, you know what? I'm not comfortable with what's going on in the world. I'm going to gold. And I moved to gold to set the example. The account then exploded. So then I got back on the phone with my dad, went to visit him, and I said, look, Pop, move your money. He said, you know what, Kenny, I don't have much longer to go. Fine. You want to move my account? Help me do it. So I moved it over into gold for him. Within about 4 months, his account exploded, just exploded. And he got his statement and he called me and he said, you ready for this? Ready for this? He says, hey, boy chick. That's what he called me, boy chick. And I'm like, yeah, Dad. And he said, my account is crazy. I said, that's because you're in real money, Dad. You're in gold. You're in silver. And two nights before he passed away, and I was holding his hand when he died, two nights before he passed away, we sat and chatted, and he said, Kenny, normally it's the father that gives the son advice, but that was the best advice you could have ever given me. And I said, you know, was thrilled to help him and all of that. My dad and I were the best of friends. So him kind of going against it, me going forward anyway, and then it all kind of transitioned, and gold has worked well for me. I'm a senior. I'm 64 years old, and most people don't believe it when they see me, but I am. I'm 64 years old, and I'm 100% confident that my retirement account will be there when they need it. But I talk to senior after senior after senior. I give seminars all over the country. I talk to people all the time my age, older than me, who are nervous about what's going on in the world, and it doesn't matter whether you're a Trump fan or not. I don't care. Bottom line is, it's nervous time. We got tariffs. We got higher taxes. We got high gas prices. We got wars going on. We got uncertainty. We got socialism now starting to rear its ugly head. We got a choice of AOC, Gavin Newsom, or Kamala Harris as potentially our next president. Lord, please help me. Forgive me for saying that. The point I'm getting at is if we don't protect our money, who the hell will? And I don't care about a 30-year-old because he's got time. But Father Time moved out of my house years ago. So I went to real money. So Coach John, that's what got me into gold. Okay?
2: Well, all right. You sound like an East Coast guy. Where'd you grow up?
0: Southern California.
2: Oh, there you go. Well, all right.
0: There you
2: go.
0: It's
2: the first time I ever heard your show, and I love it.
0: Well, thank you. I appreciate it, buddy. And say hi to everybody in Rhode Island for me. And thanks for calling in. Okay, pal?
2: You got it.
0: Have a great day. God bless. All right, I'm Kenny Michaels. This is Striking Gold. Call me here, 888-961-0222. Or you can skip me. You can go to kennysgoldquiz.com. Let's get moving. Let's go. Let's get your retirement account into gold. China's starting to reprice gold. Trump is doing things that indicate we're going to have a repricement here. Come on, let's go. The U.S. Treasury, listen to this. This is why people think Trump's going to reprice gold. The U.S. Treasury currently carries their gold reserves on the books, ready for this, at $42.22 an ounce, because that was the price in 1973, and it never changed. It never changed, okay? They've never changed it. So on the books at the U.S. Treasury, it shows gold at $42.22 an ounce, but gold is heading for crazy numbers. The reason Wells Fargo, Bank of America, J.P. Morgan Chase, Goldman Sachs, Citibank, Robert Kiyosaki, the reason all, even Warren Buffett, all these people are saying gold's going to go, gold's going to explode, silver's going to explode, gold's going to explode, silver's going to explode. Because it makes no sense for the U.S. Treasury to show gold at $42 when it ain't $42. So that alone, the repricing of gold alone, changes America's finances big time. And isn't that the plan? So, guys, Hong Kong launched a gold clearing and settlement system where you can trade gold with China now. Okay? Seeking Alpha saying gold revaluation is coming to the United States. That was on June 30th. Trump posts an AI image of a gold eagle on the eaves of the roof of the White House. Most people think he's getting ready to reprice gold. That was in Newsweek. Okay? FX Street, which is a big financial reporting company, says that China's already started. China's already pulled the trigger on revaluing gold. And that's not going to sit well with Trump, so he's going to go to outdo him. You know how Trump is. Okay. And then the worst part of all this is J.D. Vance says that AOC is the leading candidate for the Democrats. And I want to spend a little time on this real quick. You do understand that the Democrats want to tax unrealized gains in your retirement account. Now you're thinking, well, that's okay. We don't have a Democrat right now. Yeah, but here's the problem. Here's the problem. If you wait for a Democrat to get in to move your money into gold, gold's going to be a lot more money by then with the repricing. You're going to get a lot less ounces. What you want to do, you want to buy it now, let the repricing happen, your account explodes, and when it explodes, the explosion, boom, is private from the government. So they won't be able to tax your unrealized gains because you're in physical hard assets. They're going after paper assets because paper assets are in the grasp and the vision of the government. Gold is only yours. That's the difference. So if you're a senior, I don't want to see seniors get killed in taxes. That's wrong. It's wrong. And the only way to fix it is to go to gold, go to silver. So call Golden Crest, 888-406-6222. That's their number. Or come to me. Go to kennysgoldquiz.com. I got time for a caller. Yes, good. We're going to go to line four. Let's talk to Doug in Tacoma, Washington. Boy, Washington's a busy place this morning. Doug, good morning.
3: Good morning, sir. How are you?
0: I'm well. How are you, sir? Thanks for calling into the show.
3: I got a question. I have $50,000 in cash in my safe, and it's just sitting there. And after just the first time I listened to your program, and I'm very impressed. And I wanted to know, if I have $50,000 in cash, what's the process to buy the hard gold?
0: Yeah, so gold companies, first of all, don't take cash. You need to know that, okay? So what you do, you can do a check or bank wire. Those are the two methods of payment. And what happens is you'll send in your – we'll arrange to pick up your check by Federal Express, or you can send in a wire. When you fund your account, then you get on the phone with the sexiest man on radio. That's me. And then I give you a great education on all your gold and silver options. We make the purchase, and then the gold and silver that you purchase is then shipped to your home. Okay. And Golden Crest Metals will pay for the shipping. Golden Crest Metals will pay to insure the package. You just have to be home to sign for it. That's how it works, my friend. It's a very quick process. Wow. I will tell you, leaving cash at home is stupid. I'm not calling you stupid, sir. I'm just saying that you're making no money on your money. And if you run and put it in the bank, they're paying next to nothing. Banks pay you very little interest, and then they hit you with a tax form on the interest you made. And then you got to pay it. Then you got to pay taxes on the interest that was nothing that the bank paid you. It's, the whole thing's a stinking scam. Okay. Did you know that if you move to gold and put the gold and silver in your home and the gold goes up in value, there is no tax form? That's the beauty of gold.
3: Right. That's what,
0: Not only that, the 50,000 bucks in your house is not making you a nickel. You're actually losing money. You're losing money because inflation's going up, so your dollar's worth less. You're losing money. What you should be doing is you put it in gold, put it in silver. Now you're making money, man. And you don't get a, and you don't get a tax form for the money you make.
2: I love that. That's
0: of course
2: a good thing.
0: You love that. Who doesn't love that? It's like not loving hot chocolate. You know? So, you know what I mean?
3: All right. Yeah, that answers my question. So,
0: Well, you got two choices. 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That is their number. They're there right now, sir.
2: Thank you very much for your time.
0: You're welcome. Have a super day. Thanks for calling in. Bye-bye. All right, the number to get me live, 888-961-0222. I'm Kenny Michaels. This is Striking Gold. You know, I said in the beginning of the show, when in doubt, get out. So here's the question again before this show ends. 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Ladies and gentlemen, thank you for tuning into the show. I will see you next week, and God bless. Bye-bye.

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4: When Abraham Lincoln was elected president in 1860, America stood on the edge of collapse. Over the next 4 years, the Civil War claimed more than 700,000 lives and tested whether our republic could endure. As the war drew to a close, Lincoln looked beyond victory. He looked toward healing. In his second inaugural address, he challenged the nation, "Let us strive on to bind up the nation's wounds, to achieve and cherish a just and lasting peace." Lincoln understood that preserving the greatest experiment in self-government required more than winning a war. It required the character to restore what had been broken. More than 160 years later, America still faces division. The question is not whether we'll disagree. The question is whether we still have the wisdom and the character to heal together.
5: The Bahamas, Jamaica, Cayman Islands, Cozumel, those are bucket list places you've always wanted to visit, right? Jennifer Horn here, and I say, why go to each place separately when we can see all of them on one trip with me, Mike Gallagher, and Scott Jennings.
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15: With SRN News, I'm Ron Taylor. The United States has attacked Iran over an Iranian strike on a vessel in the Strait of Hormuz. The strike early Sunday set a container ship ablaze and forced its crew to abandon it. Iran apparently responded with strikes targeting Bahrain, Kuwait, Qatar, and the United Arab Emirates. The new crossfire in the Persian Gulf comes after President Trump suggested an interim deal and ceasefire in the Iran war was over. Defense Secretary Pete Hegseth writing online, Iran made a poor choice, now they pay. The military central command said it hit some 140 targets in the strikes, far more than the last two rounds. A widespread and dangerous heat wave is building across the country with triple-digit highs expected in the southwest and Great Plains through the weekend. The heat will spread eastward under a dome of high pressure that meteorologists say could trap oppressive temperatures for a week or more in as much as two-thirds of the country. This is SRN News.
16: The Answer. Breaking news.
8: A private prison company is selling two of California's largest ICE detention centers to the federal government. On Monday, CoreCivic announced it had sold facilities to the U.S. Department of Homeland Security for $1.5 billion. It's selling the Yote Mesa Detention Center near San Diego and the California City Detention Center in Kern County. The company estimates it will net a profit of $1.1 billion from the sales. Larry Marino in the Answer Newsroom.
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4: When Abraham Lincoln was elected president in 1860, America stood on the edge of collapse. Over the next 4 years, the Civil War claimed more than 700,000 lives and tested whether our republic could endure. As the war drew to a close, Lincoln looked beyond victory. He looked toward healing. In his second inaugural address, he challenged the nation. Let us strive on to bind up the nation's wounds, to achieve and cherish a just and lasting peace. Lincoln understood that preserving the greatest experiment in self-government required more than winning a war. It required the character to restore what had been broken. More than 160 years later, America still faces division. The question is not whether we'll disagree. The question is whether we still have the wisdom and the character to heal together.
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1: 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Phone number is 888-528-2557, 888-528-2557. We talk about issues of the day from a Christian perspective. Go to 21-1.
2: I hear that chime. It's the chip waking up. Oh, here it goes, connecting.
3: Just like that, Lee Martin's wife, Lisa, activates the chip embedded in his brain.
2: And now I'm controlling the cursor.
4: That cursor that's moving?
2: Yeah.
4: That's just being controlled with your brain?
2: Yep. Pretty wild, huh?
1: That is a clip from a recent patient of Neuralink. Do you know what Neuralink is? Neuralink is the company, it's an Elon Musk company, but where they are implanting a computer chip in your brain, literally in your brain, and that guy was talking about how he can control a computer with his brain, like just his brain waves, and the mouse is moving around the screen, and he's able to do that. He suffers from ALS, and it's an incredible thing. It's really almost a miraculous thing. Like, not quite. It's science, right? But it is an incredible thing that is happening here. Would you let someone put a chip in your brain? You know, how sick would you have to be? There's all kinds of possibilities for this. 888-528-2557. I want you to hear about this story because I think this is not science fiction. This is right now. Go to 21-2.
3: Martin is just the third patient and the only one with ALS to receive a Neuralink brain implant in Canada, part of a clinical trial. The chip won't stop the disease, but it has infused his brutal reality with hope and purpose.
2: Getting a terminal diagnosis, you don't really have a lot to look forward to. And this is going to maybe improve my time that I've left, and it will allow me to be kind of a trailblazer for anyone else going through this.
1: It is a amazing thing. Now that you heard, it's done by Bluetooth, by the way. That bothers me a little bit because I'm having a hard time keeping my Bluetooth connected to my car. You know, I can't imagine the frustration that you've got all of a sudden when you're trying to get your Bluetooth to connect your computer through your brain. But that's how that works. It's an incredible thing that is happening here. He's got ALS, so what's happening to him is his terminal. Ultimately, he's gonna pass away. But along the way, what happens to ALS patients is they begin to lose their voice, they begin to lose motor function, lots of those different things. And what this computer chip is allowing for is to give you the opportunity and the possibility of not losing your voice, being able to actually speak and to actually maintain as much of your life as possible, being an average person. So this guy's in Canada. Most of these, there's been 26 patients now since we first talked about this a couple of years ago. How do you feel about this? Are there spiritual issues here? Are there emotional issues? You know, what kinds of issues are there with putting a chip in the brain? Neuralink is a company that has great promise. And what they're suggesting is that they will be able to do all kinds of things. So right now we're talking about thought control devices and mobility. Once again, this is not science fiction. This is right now. Participants are able to control computer cursors, browse the internet, play games, edit videos, operate robotic arms using only their thoughts. So part of the video is there's robot arms that aren't attached to you, but you're controlling them with your thoughts so that you can do things. If you're a paraplegic, if you've got other neurological issues that prevent you from doing that. There is so much to this. What do you think about this? Is this exciting? Is it scary? Would you do it? 888-528-2557. 888-528-2557. Go to number three.
3: It was Lisa who heard about Neuralink through an ad on Facebook.
5: Let's sign him up.
4: No doubts.
5: I signed him up, yeah.
4: Yeah. Why?
5: Because that was our sort of last option.
1: She signed up on a Facebook ad. Jose, you ever click on a Facebook ad and buy something from Facebook? All the Facebook ads I get are for things that I don't want, like crypto or, you know, some kind of notion. Whatever it is, I Googled last. So I bought some shampoo today. I'll probably get some shampoo ads, but not medical procedure ads.
6: No, nothing like that. Maybe like a clothing item. Like, I'm like, oh, I like that. Let me check it out. But never signing up to put a chip in my brain.
1: Yeah, to do that. And she signed up for her husband. She's like, immediately, let's do that. And I wonder if she asked him first, hey, how do you feel about this? Actually, he's right on board with it. Would you do it? I mean, if you're dying anyway and you're losing functions, but you're not going to pass away immediately, is it worth it?
6: Yeah, I mean, if it's my last choice, I might as well give it a shot, you know, because I don't want to be like a vegetable while my loved ones are still there. So I'd probably give it a shot. I mean, Elon Musk, I mean, he's going to the moon, you know, doing all this stuff. So I trust him. I trust the technology side of it.
1: Yeah, he's not the one who personally does the surgery.
6: Yeah.
1: But it's an incredible world that we're living in where this is able to happen. This is, I'm going to go to number 19 here. This is what Elon Musk had to say about it as he's talking about this company, Neuralink, that is doing this work. Phone number is 888-528-2557, 888-528-2557, number 19.
7: I think some kind of brain-machine interface that can give you cybernetic superpowers, I think, is probably good. It could, you know, help people that have brain or spine injuries, you know, enable people who never spoken for years to speak again, which we've done, give people eyesight who have lost, both eyes or the optic nerve, or maybe have never even seen at all, blind from birth, by direct interface to the optical centers in the brain, you can actually restore eyesight or give people eyesight that they've never had before. And you can enable people to walk again, which I think is profound. I mean, these are kind of Jesus-level things, you know, like, let's say, like, when technologies are hitting, like, Jesus-level miracles, you know, like, that's pretty good.
1: He takes it a little far by saying Jesus-level.
8: Now, who can argue with that?
1: But I understand what he means in the sense of, you know, he's not coming from a Christian perspective, but he's talking about letting the blind see. That these devices are going to be able to restore vision, not just for people who might have lost their vision through degeneration or through an accident of some kind, but even people who are born unable to see. They believe that this chip will be able to restore their sight. That you could be 50 years old, you've never seen anything in your life, you've always been blind, and suddenly be given sight. I mean, short of, a literal miracle, it's a miracle, right? That's an incredible thing. Just by putting a computer chip in your brain, you should be able to restore sight, speech restoration for all kinds of people. Maybe you lost your speech in a stroke, for example, and you can get your speech back. In fact, I was watching another video on this subject, and they gave a guy his speech back, and they used artificial intelligence.
9: AI is kind of a fancy thing. First of all, it's two letters. It means artificial intelligence.
1: And what it did was he's a paraplegic guy, this guy. He's staring at the computer. He's lost his ability.

0: aircraft that the Soviets have made that is thought controlled. And the whole idea is that because it's thought controlled, that it's going to have an advantage in the air. And think of it as Hunt for Red October, except it's airplanes, you know, jets, not submarines. He does this. And there's this whole thing where it's just in your helmet, and by your thoughts, you fire your missiles. Your thoughts, you speed up, slow down, turn different directions, things like that. There's this wild idea a long time ago. Now it is for real. This is something that is going to affect all kinds of people. So what excites you about the idea about brain-computer interfaces? Even from a faith perspective, is this something that is odd? Is it something that there are people who think about things like healing people naturally, like natural heals, versus what's called transhumanism, the idea of you become sort of a cyborg, and in what is bringing you healing is something that has been implanted in your brain. Is that weird, or is that something that Christians should be behind? You know, is that good stewardship of our bodies? 888-528-2557 is the number. 888-528-2557 is the number. There's a lot of ethical questions and a lot of things about that, but the fact that they're really doing it, I think, is something that I find to be incredible. Right now, that this is not something off in the future. This is right now. It is happening, right now as we speak. 888-528-2557. Let's go to, 215.
1: We're starting off with reducing human suffering.
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2: And even have the brain control robotic limbs like this.
0: So the picture they show there is a guy who is got the chip in his head, and he's able to control this robot arm next to him, and he makes himself a microwave meal with the arm. So the arm picks up the meal, puts it in the microwave, does all the stuff, and brings him, his burrito or whatever he cooked in the microwave, right? Do they still do microwave burritos? I used to have those all the time. Are they good? I don't know. Jose saying, yeah, they're pretty good. I've been tempted to get one of those for some reason. He's able to do that all with his brain. That's today. It's not a movie. It's actually happening. 888-528-2557. 888-528-2557. Let's go to the phones here. Lori in Santa Barbara, welcome to the Pastor Scott Show.
4: Hi, Pastor Scott. You're starting the conversation July of 2026. Okay, first I want to say this is not the mark of the beast, but just like people interpreted Revelation symbolically because there was no nation of Israel till 48, now we can interpret it literally. So there will be a mark of the beast on the right hand and forehead. We're being acclimated now. And when it comes, the six in the 666 really is a Roman numeral, like John saw it, and it stands for IV. So everything medical is the 6. The 60 is XL, all food, clothing.
0: So you think you think at the end of time, the last days, the Antichrist will control people like through a chip like this?
4: Oh, exactly. And the 600 stands for CDL technology. So when the mark of the beast comes, everybody, you will know it. But right now, you're being prepped to accept it. As soon as AI came out, they were showing the most like a Bible like parades all over the world, and yet they didn't exist. It was all AI created, all of the Bible scenes, and people thought that was really cool.
0: Oh, I remember those those videos, right? Because it was like Moses doing it, like if Moses were today or had a cell phone, right? And what he would be doing.
4: Amazing.
0: Yeah.
4: So people will be acclimated to take a mark, a chip in their right hand and forehead, to not use their iPhone, watch, glasses, whatever.
0: I think it's something we got to look out for. Lori, I'm going to go on to
4: definitely.
0: I'm going to go on to some other calls. I don't think that we're going to be forced to do it or tricked into it, though. I think whenever the day comes, people will have, they'll know what they're doing.
4: Sure.
0: I think that's important, right?
4: Right.
0: Yeah, okay.
4: Thank you.
0: Thank you, Lori. 888-528-2557. I think that's important because one of the questions people raise with this is, if you can use thoughts to control devices and control other things, then can you upload thoughts to a person's brain in, for example, can you upload memories? Can you upload, you know, memories of things they didn't do? Can you upload opinions about things? Is it possible to actually then change the way the brain thinks about moral issues, for example. Is that possible?

0: They're not talking about that at all. I don't think that's in the cards, but it is something that people get concerned about, I think. And I think that's understandable. 888-528-2557 is the number. 888-528-2557 is the number. Yellow Feather in downtown Los Angeles. Welcome to the Pastor Scott
1: Show. Good afternoon, Pastor Scott.
0: Hello. What do you think about this?
1: Thank you very much.
0: What do you think about this?
1: I want to see. I've been blind for 32 years. I'm 61 years old now. I have not seen my three youngest kids. I haven't seen any of my grandkids, and I have eight of them. I want to see if you could put something in my head to make me see, make these eyes work again. You know, I take care of myself. God has been good to me. He's helped me sober up. He's done so much for me. Why would he not let me see?
0: That's an incredible thing. You know what? It's the technology they're developing. What they believe is that there will be a time when you would be able to have your sight restored, theoretically, and you'd be able to see those grandkids of yours. You know, for you, I hope that happens.
1: I pray every day. I pray every day that God gives these people who are there, these ophthalmologists and all these scientists, that they could restore my retina or, you know, do something to bring my eyesight back again. I've been working hard with God. I love Jesus Christ, and I do the right thing. I don't hurt people. I want to see.
0: Yeah,
1: well, God is going to be there.
0: It might be that the Lord is moving to let human beings develop this technology, right?
1: And come on,
0: and
1: Jesus,
0: that would be.
1: Come on.
0: But you know, one day, if you love Jesus, you are going to see again. You'll be completely healed forever.
1: Come on, Jesus. Right. They said my eyesight will be restored when I get to Him. That's fine. I love that. But I want to see now, because I want to see my grandchildren before He calls me home. In Jesus' name.
0: I totally understand that. I hope that happens for you, Yellow Feather. You know, that's one of the things that is exciting, I think, about this technology. On the exciting side is the promise that you could restore somebody's eyesight for exactly that reason. So you get to see your eight grandkids that you've never seen. That is an amazing, amazing technology. This is the Pastor Scott Show, 888-528-2557. We're talking about technology, and particularly technology that's here now that is implanting chips into your brain, computers into your brain, that are bringing back your sight, bringing back your ability to walk, bringing back your ability to communicate, a whole lot of things that it's very, very hopeful, and we're already seeing it happen. We'll share a little bit more about that when we come back. But how do you feel about it? You know, would you be comfortable letting somebody put a computer chip in your brain if it healed you of a disease or healed you of some kind of disability? 888-528-2557. And also, are there spiritual issues here? So there's the one thought of, can it change your thoughts? That's one thing. But are you messing around with human beings the way we're supposed to be? 888-528-2557. 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
2: Foundations of Freedom. A look at America's founding principles and the leaders who shaped our nation.
3: When Abraham Lincoln was elected president in 1860, America stood on the edge of collapse. Over the next 4 years, the Civil War claimed more than 700,000 lives and tested whether our republic could endure. As the war drew to a close, Lincoln looked beyond victory. He looked toward healing. In his second inaugural address, he challenged the nation, "Let us strive on to bind up the nation's wounds, to achieve and cherish a just and lasting peace." Lincoln understood that preserving the greatest experiment in self-government required more than winning a war. It required the character to restore what had been broken. More than 160 years later, America still faces division. The question is not whether we'll disagree. The question is whether we still have the wisdom and the character to heal together.
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11: With SRN News, I'm Ron Taylor. The United States has attacked Iran over an Iranian strike on a vessel in the Strait of Hormuz. The strike early Sunday set a container ship ablaze and forced its crew to abandon it. Iran apparently responded with strikes targeting Bahrain, Kuwait, Qatar, and the United Arab Emirates. The new crossfire in the Persian Gulf comes after President Trump suggested an interim deal and ceasefire in the Iran war was over. Defense Secretary Pete Hegseth writing online, Iran made a poor choice, now they pay. The military central command said it hit some 140 targets in the strikes, far more than the last two rounds. A widespread and dangerous heat wave is building across the country with triple-digit highs expected in the southwest and Great Plains through the weekend. The heat will spread eastward under a dome of high pressure that meteorologists say could trap oppressive temperatures for a week or more in as much as two-thirds of the country. This is SRN News.
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13: The Pasadena Fire Department is focusing more on its firefighters' health. 18 months after many of them battled the deadly Eaton fire, new smoke detoxification machines are being installed at all eight locations at the fire stations and training center. The sauna-like units use infrared light to cleanse the body of toxins absorbed through smoke. Firefighters at Station 38 say they dealt with the burning eyes and throats and headaches. Larry Marino on The Answer Newsroom.
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3: Last summer, the hospital says it successfully implanted the chip into two Canadian patients with spinal injuries. Martin qualified over Zoom to receive a Neuralink implant, just the 26th person in the world to have the procedure. Dr. Lozano will make the incision, but then it's up to this 2-meter-tall robot to actually implant the device.
4: And the robot is crucial because it's much more accurate and precise than a human neurosurgeon could do. And so we rely very much on the robot to help us with this task of implanting 1,000 electrodes in the human brain.
2: We're talking about Neuralink is the name of the company. It's an Elon Musk company. And what they are doing is they are implanting it right into your brain. They've done it now 26 times with very positive results. Computers inside your brain that are helping to heal ailments. They can restore sight. It can restore ability to walk. And you can use your brain sort of telepathically. Like it's not telepathy, but it's like telepathy. It's called Bluetooth is what it's called, right?
5: I'll get your story straight.
2: Yeah, it's Bluetooth, but it will connect to a computer and it will let you use that computer, operate devices in your house. And it's a huge deal. So I'm asking the question, you know, how do you feel about this? Is this a good thing? Are there moral issues here, spiritual issues to think about when, what they're saying is that this is the way of the future, that to help you with ailments that you're going to have in the future, if they're neurological, they're going to put a chip in your brain and you'll be able to think telepathically, I guess. 888-528-2557. 888-528-2557. I guess we always think telepathically. We will be able to do things telepathically. That's the better way to say it, I think. Sal in Oxnard, welcome to the Pastor Scott Show.
6: Hey, Brother Pastor. Yeah, I was listening on the radio, and I was just talking with my brother right here too. We're from a Can't Stop Outreach. We're independent. We help out with transits, homeless people, getting off alcohol, drugs. So we try to bring them in, nonprofit, not nothing. We just try to do it on our own income, because we don't want to try to take if we don't need from the state. Hmm. But going to your question, yeah, brother, I was just talking with my brother right here, and in the book of Peter's, it did say that knowledge will increase, but we do feel that, hey, if you're blind, you're whatnot, so on and so forth, et cetera, et cetera, that's your free will if you want to take that chip or not. But if it was up to me, brother, I'll just wait till I get to heaven. You know, I heard the guy talking about, I want to see my grandkids. I mean, hey, if he prays hard enough, who knows? The Lord might let him see him the last day before he gets taken home.
2: Maybe, you know, but the Lord might say, hey, I provided a surgeon for you and Elon Musk chip. Why didn't you do that?
6: Yeah, true that. But, I mean, like we said, that's his free will and choice. But
2: yeah.
6: To me and my brother right here, it looks like the end of days, brother. You know what I mean? I mean, that's just on us.
2: So you think it's a little bit creepy. I guess it is kind of creepy is the right word, maybe. Let me ask you this. As somebody who works with homeless people, you're dealing with people with addictions, people with mental illness. Some people suggest that this chip might be able to help with that. Can you imagine, would that be worth it to say to a homeless person, hey, you got to get sober? I mean, I think you still got to do that, but the damage that's been done can be reversed by this computer chip to your psyche, to your ability to think. Would you be for that or against that?
6: I'd be first off that if they could take the first steps on what's here provided here first, meaning like the medicine and whatever is provided here before going electronically. But then again, that's going to be that sister or that brother's free will of choice.
2: Yeah, that'll be an interesting question because I think you still need to repent spiritually. I don't know that it counts to, do you get electric shocks then? Maybe that is repentance. You know, how does it work?
6: I mean,
2: does it keep you from drinking or does it allow you or using drugs or does it allow you to do that without damage? There's still going to be damage, obviously, to liver and other parts of your body. Anyway, Sal, thank you for what you do, and thanks for calling the Pastor Scott Show, 888-528-2557, 888-528-2557. So we'll go through this man's story a little bit further, but if you're just joining us, Neuralink is implanting computer chips in people's minds, literally in their brain, that has had amazing results. And this person that the story is talking about is a man with ALS, Lou Gehrig's disease, and it is moving into stages where he can no longer walk, he can no longer use his arms, and he's losing his ability to speak, although he still has it. There are others who've got the chip who've lost their ability to speak, but now they speak through AI, through Bluetooth, connected from their brain to their computer. Is this great? Does this excite you? Is this something that you would do? Is it something that's weird? Is it something that you'd say, nah, you know what, forget that? Are there spiritual or ethical matters with this? 888-528-2557. 888-528-2557. Let's go to clip number seven.
5: Did you ever think, no, that's just too weird, I don't want robots to be fooling around in my skull?
7: Not for a second, no. I've always been in the business of helping people. I think this is just one more way I can help.
2: This man's name is Martin, and he was a cop until he had his ALS settle in. And he wants to do this to be a trailblazer. He knows that he probably will not be healed, that he's going to die of ALS. But in the meantime, he is having many of his functions restored. Are there ethical issues, moral issues? Does this excite you? That, you know, what happens in the day comes when you go to the doctor? I mean, I think about this. My dad has Parkinson's disease, and he's doing okay, you know, with it, relatively speaking, but it's having its effect. And, you know, it makes you wonder if the technology got good where this is a normal thing, and you could go to the hospital, and very quickly afterward, you're better. That's an incredible thing that we're talking about here, and it's right now. Let's go to clip number eight.
3: One of their biggest hopes for the implant is that Lee will be able to communicate once his voice is gone. That's important to his 11-year-old daughter, Karis.
8: It's exciting, and it's like I'm happy, like that he gets to talk to me more longer, like with that.
2: Yeah, see, I feel like doing that for your kids or for your family is even different than doing it for just yourself, right? That if it's just me, I don't know. Maybe I want to, maybe I don't. Maybe I'm just ready to go be with the Lord. But to be with my kids or with my grandkids or to do it for them, especially this man, he's young, he's got a young daughter, you know, and he will lose his ability to speak soon. But he'll be able to speak through the AI, through the computer. Is that something worth doing? 888-528-2557, 888-528-2557. Dr. Gary in Camarillo, welcome to the Pastor Scott Show.
9: Oh, Pastor, nice to hear your voice.
2: Hi, Doctor.
9: Yes, yes. Well, I'm a holistic faith healer and a big believer in Jesus. And I've been helping people for over 40 years and not for money. No, no, no. It's my pleasure. When I heard about this fellow that wanted to see his family that he has never seen before, that was my reason for calling you, is I would like to have you give him my number. I live, as you know, in
2: Well, you know, we don't have his number, and we can't do that. But you know what I would say, Gary? Just keep praying for him and see what the Lord will do. And, you know, with all of that. You know, I think when he talked about, if you weren't listening at the time, he talked about he's never seen his eight grandkids. He's lost his sight later in life, and he hears this, and he knows he's going to be able to see with Jesus. Maybe the Lord will heal him in the meantime, but the idea that you could go to the doctor and immediately you're helped, that's an incredible thing. 888-528-2557. Tommy and Cerritos, welcome to the Pastor Scott Show.
10: Hey, thanks for taking my call. I figured I'd want to share a scripture. What I thought about when you guys started talking about this was a clip from Francis Chan. And he said, like, what are we trying to hold on to our life and to extend it? And, like, he really goes into depth. You should look it up. And he's based off of Matthew 16, verses 24 through like 26. It says, then Jesus said to his disciples, if any of you wants to be my follower, you must give up your own way, take up your cross and follow me. If you try to hang on to your life, you will lose it. But if you give up your life for my sake, you will save it.
2: Mm.
10: And what do you benefit if you gain the whole world but lose your soul? Is anything worth more than your soul? And maybe it's out of context, but this is what came to my mind when I was listening to it. And I thought, what better will than the Father's will of our life? And it's kind of like the stuff that we debate about social issues, right? There's a lot of underbelly to this where it's a slippery slope, right? Scripture kind of doesn't talk about it exactly, but it provides a little bit of some filters that we can use, right?
2: Mm-hmm. Well, and I think
10: so I just wanted to share that.
2: I think what Francis Chan is probably talking about is the idea that sometimes we do a whole lot of we spend a lot of money and a lot of time for our own comfort, right? And on things, you know, it's I don't know if this is specifically what he's getting at, but this is obviously a expensive thing. Is that where you want to spend the money in the last part of your life? People will extend their life for a couple of weeks and spend more money in those last couple of weeks than they do their entire life on healthcare. You know, there are definitely ethical questions, you know, and spiritual questions with all of that. But at the same time,
10: definitely,
2: you know, Jesus was compassionate on people and healed people all the time. He didn't heal everybody.
10: Yeah.
2: You know, when he goes to the pool, what's interesting is he steps over a bunch of people with ailments, doesn't seem to heal them. He heals one guy, you know, to make a point.
10: Yeah.
2: But you know, so there's a balance with that. But I think it's a worthy thing to think about, right? What are we pursuing? If we're going to get healed, what are we going to do with that new eyesight? Are we going to use it to the Lord's glory, or is it just for us?
10: We're going to be healed. Right,
2: right. You're going to get healed eventually. Tommy, I got to take a break here in a second. Thanks for calling the Pastor Scott Show. 888-528-2557 is the number. 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
3: So right away, like, I think it was an hour after surgery, I was controlling the cursor, and they told me I was the first out of all the participants to do that so soon.
4: At any point during the procedure, were you scared?
3: No. Honestly, without hesitation, no. ALS is already a kick in the teeth. How can your, life get much worse at this point? Honestly, it was like, this is so cool.
2: It's a man named Martin who had a Neuralink chip implanted into his head. He's got ALS, and it is helping him even as he declines with that disease. And this chip, they believe, is going to help people restore their sight, restore all kinds of neurological ailments, help people to walk who can't walk or maybe have never walked. Lots of promise for this. What do you think about this kind of technology? 888-528-2557. Tony in North Hollywood, welcome to the Pastor Scott Show. Hi, Tony. Tony, I'll put you on hold, and I'll come back to you. Robert in L.A., welcome to the Pastor Scott Show.
5: Hi, Pastor Scott. I guess when they talk about adding chips to your, so that you can scan you at a market or scan yourself at a bank, it's just all this technology that's coming forward. But how I see it is each person has to make a decision if it's right for them. And the important part is the consequences of those decisions. Was it the right one to do? Did it hurt me more than it helped me? You see all these people doing all these kind of surgeries to their bodies, and eventually it turns out not to be the good thing to do. So I guess ultimately, I guess you make that decision, but just remember there's consequences to those decisions. It could be good or it could be bad. But like you said, Pastor Scott, God has given intelligence, talent to certain individuals to create these things, and that's why they're being used. But again, I think each individual has to make a decision in the long run, is this a good thing for me?
2: And, I think that's a really good question. And they're, like with a lot of technologies, or a really good point, with a lot of technologies, there's a positive and a negative. People use things for evil, and they can use things for good. And as a society, we're going to have to grapple with that.
5: Yes.
2: And I think as individuals, we should do that. Thank you, Robert, for calling the Pastor Scott Show, 888-528-2557. That's one of those things that in a society that is getting further away from God, right, these things are, I think, even more important questions, because if you can use something for good or for evil, let's say that you can actually essentially change people's thoughts, like long term. I can't do that right now, but there is some idea. You heard Elon Musk. Well, here's what Elon Musk said about it. 19.
6: I think some kind of brain machine interface that can give you cybernetic superpowers, I think, is probably good. It could help people that have brain or spine injuries. Enable people who never spoken for years to speak again, which we've done. Give people eyesight who have lost both eyes or the optic nerve, or maybe have never even seen at all, blind from birth, by direct interface to the optical centers in the brain. You can actually restore eyesight or give people eyesight that they've never had before. And you can enable people to walk again, which I think is profound. I mean, these are kind of Jesus level things, let's say, like, when technologies are hitting like Jesus level miracles, that's pretty good.
2: You're calling it Jesus level, and I understand what he means by that, but it's not Jesus level miracles. But would this chip, for example, he said superpowers, might give you superpowers. And I looked up what they're thinking about that. Not exactly being able to walk on water. You wouldn't be able to defy physics the way Jesus could, for example. However, what if you could just say you're a healthy person and you get this chip implanted in your brain? This could be the future. And artificial intelligence, your ChatGPT or your Grok or your Claude or whatever you use, gets uploaded into your brain. And so suddenly you can just use AI for your thinking of all kinds of things. That's going to make it really irritating to play like Trivial Pursuit with people. Is that okay? Enhanced intelligence this way? Or, you know, one of the things they're doing already is device mastery, where you, it's Bluetooth. Like, theoretically, you know, you have the self-driving cars now. You could have cars that are driven just because you think about it. And can you mentally attach wirelessly to your car and drive your car to the store without you in it, just by thinking about it? That's some of the things people are thinking about. One of them is the idea of instant skill upload. How would you like to play the piano? Well, for $19.95, you can upload Virtuoso Piano into your brain, and suddenly you can play the piano as well as anybody else. That's theoretically possible, is what some people are saying. Like, it might not be realistic in the near future like these other medical advances are, but here's what it says. Instant skill upload. Play the piano like a virtuoso. Immersive experiences into your brain, like VR, AR. You can have enhanced artistic expression, like you can do art. There's already somebody who, if you go to the Neuralink website, they're showing somebody who is a paraplegic, and now she can create art just with her brain. And she's an artist. She's a creative person, and she's grateful to have that back. She had an accident or something, severed her spinal cord. That's an incredible thing. But it means that you suddenly can be an artist. Suddenly, you're Van Gogh. Suddenly, you're whoever your great artist is, and suddenly you can just paint a Monet, and it's just like it because it's uploaded into your brain. I don't like that. You know, I feel like that takes away, you know, human stuff. Maybe there's something I want to upload, though. I'd like to play the piano. 888-528-2557. You got any skills that you would upload, Jose? Like, what would you do if you got one of these Neuralink chips and you could just upload a skill? You go over to a GameStop or something, and there you go.
7: Probably like a Master Mechanic.
2: Master Mechanic. See, that would be awesome, because I used to be able to fix my car until they put all those computers in it. Now I don't know what half the stuff does.
7: Yeah, especially like someone who isn't that mechanically inclined. I don't want to take it to the shop. Let me pay my $20 so I can fix it.
2: Right. See, that's it's going to, I don't need a plumber. I'm just going to upload Plumbing 101, Plumbing for Dummies. I'm going to upload it to my brain, and suddenly I can fix my pipes. That is a wild thing. But that's, I think, the area where it disturbs people, is, does this erode free will? Does it erode privacy? Can people, you know, can people download your thoughts? You know, you go on a date with somebody, you ask her out, take her to dinner, you think everything's going well, and meantime she's sitting there on her phone downloading all of your horrible thoughts, and she never calls you back after that, right? I mean, that's, what was that movie, the one with Mel Gibson where he could read all the women's thoughts? There was some movie where he could hear women's thoughts, and he knew what everybody was thinking, and I guess that could be it. You could just download other people's thoughts. Anyway, this, we live in an incredible time. And I think from the medical standpoint, from a compassion standpoint, the idea that medicine can reach a place, you know, where we're healing these kind of things, that's incredible. We've already always been grateful when a new technology happens, whether it be a medication, whether it be a surgery. When you look at what, you know, people used to do, when you look at scientific discoveries like germ theory, there's one of our president, I think it's President Garfield, they think Garfield would have survived his assassination, except that his doctor didn't believe in germ theory, which was kind of a new thing. And he actually felt the science at the time was that if you didn't wash your hands before surgery, that was actually better. For some reason, they thought that. When they pulled the bullet out of him, they used dirty hands, and he didn't die of the bullet wound. He died of the disease he got from probably the infection, right? When you learn germ theory, when you accept that and you realize you got to wash your hands before doing that kind of stuff, it saves lives. It makes lives better. It what women want. Thank you, Eric, for that. What Women Want is the name of that Mel Gibson movie. These things save lives. So that's good. I think when God looks at us, he expects us to use our brains to discover how his creation works. I think he likes that. I think that's part of having dominion over it, one of the very first things we're supposed to do. I think that includes medicine. I think it includes understanding how the brain functions. I mean, what, 200 years ago, they thought the purpose of the brain was to cool the blood. Just look at where we are now. That's an amazing difference. I think God is happy about that, as long as at the end of the day, he gets the glory for that. But I also think God understands that we would often use things for evil or to do really terrible things, which we certainly have done and are doing in some ways medically. Just because we can do it doesn't mean that we should. And that's there. Anyway, as you think about it, mostly I think of people I know who are suffering from different diseases, and the idea that they could go into the hospital, have this thing implanted into their head, and immediately be better when they come out. I think that's amazing. I think that's really amazing. But we're going to have some kind of ethical boundaries. We're going to have an understanding of what is good. And the scary part to me is that people would just use it for uploading skills that they weren't born with. And, you know, it's a lot of money to spend on not solving some of the bigger issues of poverty and other stuff. Some of it, like we said, with the homeless people, maybe it helps with mental health, maybe it helps with addiction. Lots of hope with all of that. But with everything else, we should be excited for what human beings are able to accomplish and give God the glory for that. But at the same time, we should be concerned about what human beings are going to do with it. All right, this is the Pastor Scott Show. 888-528-2557 is the number, 888-528-2557. If you're interested in learning more about this, the company is called Neuralink, N-E-U-R-A-Link. Somebody texted me about that. It's Neuralink. It is one of Elon Musk's companies. And Elon Musk, part of what he's doing, you know, his vision for things is to move everybody off the planet, right, to go live on Mars. And you're going to have doctors and robots who do doctor things, and that's part of what's developing this. But in the meantime, it's really making life better for a lot of people here. I hope that that's something that we use it for and that it works. 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
12: With SRN News, I'm Ron Taylor. Breaking news this hour as a veteran GOP senator and close ally of President Trump has died.
13: GOP Senator Lindsey Graham has died after a brief and sudden illness. That's what his office says in a statement posted on social media. But Senator Graham's office did not provide any additional details. The South Carolina Republican also became a longtime advocate of direct confrontation with Iran.
12: That's Washington correspondent Andrew Stewart reporting. The senator had just returned from a meeting with Ukrainian President Vladimir Zelensky in Kyiv. Senator Graham was chairman of the Senate Budget Committee and was seeking a fifth, sixth-year term in November. A statement from the senator's office says his family appreciates prayers at this time and asks for privacy during this incredibly difficult period. Senator Lindsey Graham was 71 years old. This is SRN News.
14: The Answer. Breaking news.
15: The L.A. County Board of Supervisors is agreeing to pay $3 million to settle a federal use of force lawsuit. The board approved the settlement. J.C. Houston and Damon Barnes' lawsuit claimed excessive force false arrest and other allegations. It stemmed from an incident outside of a grocery store in Lancaster in June of 2023. After a report of a robbery, possible robbery at the store, it led to the indictment of L.A. County Sheriff's Deputy Trevor Kirk. Larry Marino in the Answer Newsroom.
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1: 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We talk about issues of the day on the Pastor Scott Show from a Christian perspective. Go to clip 9-1.
2: The only thing I disagree with is when she said that he hadn't been vetted. No, he had been vetted. All of the things that have been stated, it was all out in the public. And people like Ro Khanna, Bernie Sanders, Elizabeth Warren, Tim Walz, The Bulwark, Pod Save America, all these people came together to overlook it all, to explain it all, to rationalize it all. He was vetted. People knew all these things. And a whole bunch of Democrats in Maine showed up and voted for him anyway. And a bunch of donors from around the country sent him money anyway. I agree with Alyssa's question. What changed? Why are you bailing on Graham Plattner now? You already signed off on Nazi tattoo, a self-described communist, somebody who's had rape fantasies, somebody who has been on a social media platform known as a playground for predators, and on and on and on and on and on.
1: That's Scott Jennings, my colleague here at Salem, talking about Graham Plattner, who is the Senate candidate for the Democrats in Maine, who ever since he launched his candidacy has been a very controversial figure. All of those things that he just said aren't things that just came out yesterday. These are things that have come out for a long time, and people have made excuses for him. I haven't talked about him at all, and part of the reason I didn't is because it's in Maine, which is, pretty far away. I mean, who wants to talk about Maine anyway?
3: Well, you got an attitude with you, I'll tell you that.
1: But the other reason is I'm looking at that going, we had our own problems here with people. But I also looked at it and I said, there's no way that this isn't going to get worse. And to their credit, a lot of other people, a lot of Democrats, did not get on board the train with this guy. They liked him because he was clicked all the far left boxes, basically. But they vetted him and knew all of this stuff. And here's the issue, I think, for me with all of this. When we talk about a person's sin, the things in their life, I think that as a culture, and maybe even us in the church, we sometimes don't believe that sin matters as far as its impact in our lives. Meaning, this stuff with Graham Plattner is 100% predictable. It is not stuff that's sort of in his past and you kind of hope he's better. You know, sometimes we hope that somebody has gotten sober. We hope that they've repented. And some people do. You can. And you really can change. I know lots of people who really have changed. But I also know lots of people who never really did. Some of them say that they did, but they didn't. And so often we can make decisions about people and leadership, not just political leadership, but leadership in our churches or leadership in our companies, even leadership in our families or whatever it is that you're looking for somebody to give leadership, where we know that they have an issue that they're not right with the Lord about. Not that we suspect, not something they're even struggling with and they confess it. I'm talking about stuff that's just there that they're not truthful about, ultimately. I think sometimes we don't expect that to come back and hit us, even when it's in our own life. I think we tell ourselves that, hey, that certain thing in my life that I haven't repented for, that I don't want to give to Jesus, I think that we underestimate what sin is doing in our lives. And I don't think you can separate that from your job or your politics or anything else. What do you think on the subject? 888-528-2557, 888-528-2557. Here's a little bit more with Scott Jennings, 9-2.
2: And the difference between this accuser and the previous one is simply this. She's a liberal. It's okay, I guess, for Democrats that their candidates assault conservatives. But he broke into someone's house and apparently, according to her, raped her. And because her politics are correct, they can now believe it. All of this whole thing is disgusting. But to say that they hadn't vetted him or that they didn't know about all this is totally false. They knew it and they signed up for it. And I don't know why they're backing away from this scumbag today when they had already signed off on all that other crazy behavior.
4: Christine.
1: So the idea is that it's all been predictable. So what happened is yesterday, a second woman came forward with a story of rape and a lot of details. The first woman also had many stories, lots of notes, witnesses, people to call. This isn't like, you know, and I think this is one of the problems in politics today, right, is that often you're seeing people pop up with some story of somebody has done something terrible to them. And if that's true, then it's disqualifying, right? And the suspicion that a lot of people have with these stories are that that can be made up, that it's a political operative, it's a political hit, and sometimes it is. Sometimes it's not true. And usually when people fall on the side of, hey, those things aren't true, it's either because they're proven not true, or it's because there's no other evidence. Maybe they're true. But if there's no memory, there's no time and date, you don't have any details, then you kind of, and it turns out you're an operative of the opposite party or opposite of the issue, then it's a little bit easier to be skeptical about that. And we've seen that quite a bit. In these cases, however, there's a lot of detail. There is a, and the New York Times, I think probably one of the biggest issues in all of this when it comes to our country is the New York Times had all of that and they buried it. They actually just didn't go there with this guy. The idea is that if he wins the Senate seat from Susan Collins in the state of Maine, then the Democratic Party has a chance of taking power in the Senate this year in the midterms. And so without him, without winning that seat, they probably can't. There's almost no scenario. And they still have to win Texas and they've got to win a couple others. But there's almost no scenario that they could actually take power in the Senate. And that's really a big deal politically. Right. Because the last 2 years of the Trump administration, he will probably get one or two, maybe more Supreme Court justice nominees. Senate decides that. Right. So there's a lot of power involved in all of this thing with politics. And I think that it makes it easy to put things aside. The left would say that people on the right have done that with Donald Trump, that he's got issues and most of his are just sort of out in the open and they're there. But at some point, whatever his sins are, as the leader, whatever the sins are of any one of us, they're going to have an impact. And sometimes that impact is outsized even to the action, right? It's going to affect what we do. It's just a fact. I think we've gotten away from that. I think that, you know, and nobody's perfect. Everybody's got sins. Everybody's struggling with things. I don't mean to say that at all. And we cannot take our leaders and look at them and say they need to be perfect human beings. Nobody is. But I think you can take people and say, hey, this person is trying to do the right thing, right? This person is, and there are certain things that are in people's past that are probably, especially if you're lying about it, something that is disqualifying or that used to be. 888-528-2557 is the number, 888-528-2557. Do we have an accurate understanding of what sin does in our life? Do you have maybe a story from your own life where you realize, hey, I had this sin in my life, I wasn't dealing with it, and it cost me? Or maybe somebody you know who they should have known this is something that is wrong in their life, not right with the Lord, and they didn't give it up to the Lord, and they had to deal with that. 888-528-2557. I think about this a lot pastorally because I see it all the time. And, you know, when you see pastors who fall in their leadership, when you got a moral failure from a pastor, it didn't just happen one night, right? It didn't just all of a sudden happen. What always occurs is that there's a pattern of a certain behavior, a pattern of something where there is not repentance, where there is not an acknowledgement of the Lord should have authority over this area of my life. And sometimes people who are in leadership or people who maybe are even in ministry think, hey, I'm important to God because I'm in ministry and therefore God won't let that happen to me. You ever say that about something in your life? Oh, God won't let that happen to me. No, it can happen to any of us. And that's what happens sometimes. 888-528-2557. So in this case, you've got somebody who was vetted. This is not, these things that are coming out against Graham Plattner are not at all surprising. This is the couple that vetted him. So what happens in politics is that you go out, parties will go out and they try to find a candidate. And they'll try to say, hey, tell us if there's something that is in this person's background. You go hire investigators. You go hire groups of people who they run your credit report and they do all kinds of things to find out, you know, is there some surprising thing that's going to come out and torpedo these candidates once it gets out? Because you're going to get scrutinized. You're going to be questioned. People are going to make stuff up. You know, what's true? What isn't about this? So you hire groups. You pay a lot of money. That's where a lot of money from campaigns and politics goes, to that vetting process. This is the couple who vetted this person. Let's go to 14, number 14.
4: How did you find Graham Plattner?
5: Well, so, I mean, we went through thousands and thousands of prospects. Then, you know, Leanne pulled up this video of this guy with an oyster farm.
6: My name is Graham Plattner, and I live in Sullivan, Maine, the owner of Frenchman Bay Oyster Company.
5: And then she pulled up his FEC history and saw you know, the money he'd given to Bernie Sanders and, you know, some other people. That was enough information to know that we had the best prospect.
1: So the primary, out of thousands, they say, this is the group of people who are out to recruit candidates for Senate. The reason they picked him is because he had given money to Bernie Sanders, and that was enough for them.
7: Everybody is corrupt!
1: And because that's the agenda. But did they vet him? Did they say, okay, well, he gave money. He's got the political opinions that we hope to have. We think maybe because he's an oyster farmer that he's going to win, even though apparently he has one client and it's his mom. And mostly he doesn't do anything. This is how they continued in that interview. And this interview happened after a lot of stuff came out about this guy. Here's some of the stuff, by the way. He has a real actual Nazi tattoo. There have been people accused of having Nazi tattoos. Hegseth was one of them. Remember, it was a Jerusalem cross. That's the main one that he was accused of. And everybody made a big deal. Oh, he's got this cross. It's a Nazi symbol, but which it's not, by the way. But nobody understood it. That controversy immediately went away all of a sudden. You know when it went away? It went away at Jimmy Carter's funeral, because Jimmy Carter, at his funeral, on the brochure that they handed to everybody, was exactly the same Jerusalem cross as that Hegseth's tattoo was. The same thing. And that was hanging from the banners in that church there. It's a Christian symbol. It has nothing to do with the Nazis, and it was kind of a made-up thing. This guy, though, has what's called a Totenkopf, which is a Nazi SS tattoo, and he got it, you know, while he was on leave in the military as a Marine in Croatia. He says he was drunk, didn't know it was a Nazi symbol. Maybe some of that's true. Had it covered up eventually. But in the world where, you know, you're trying not to have that, that came out. He had deleted Reddit posts where he called himself a communist, where he was against the police. A lot of terrible things that he had to say about people who live in Maine. That they're racist and they're stupid and a whole lot of stuff. He advocated arming everybody, which is an interesting idea, working class people anyway. And he had all kinds of violent takes, and including violent takes about women, about rape, really terrible things. He was part

0: allegations, the current story, but also another one that the New York Times had buried. All of it is there. And yet they said, nope, we got to beat Trump. We got to take the Senate. And so we're going to go with them. And that's the direction they went. Go to 15-1.
1: And at this point, you hadn't vetted Graham Plattner. You hadn't done a full scrub of who he is. How did you go about vetting him? And why did you?
2: We paid a nice firm a whole chunk of money and got some stuff back. Some of what you've seen on the news we got back. Other stuff we didn't.
1: Did the vetting process turn up the tattoo that became so controversial?
2: No.
1: The Reddit posts, did that turn up in the vetting process?
2: The firm sent us a thing, and it had some of the posts, but it didn't have all of them.
1: And what did you think about that? How did you think your way through the fact that he had posted these things on social media?
2: I said none of this will or should stop him from becoming a U.S. senator.
0: So most of that stuff they did get, and they said it still doesn't exclude him. And they went on with their reasoning, 15-2.
1: And what was your thinking there?
2: I think if what the voters wanted were people who were grown in bats and had never done or said anything that they might regret their entire lives, we'd have a very different country. Part of our thesis here is that people do not want their candidates grown in bats. They want people who are real human beings, and they want people who do not look and sound like the bat-grown people who've been leading this country off a cliff for the last century. And that was Graham.
0: So he says that the reason they ignored all of that stuff, and it's like the most terrible stuff that's said about any politician, the reason they ignored it is because they don't want politicians, they think that voters don't want politicians grown in vats. I think what he means is, you know, everybody's got failures. You know, a lot of people say that about Donald Trump. You know, well, you know, he's not a perfect person. We're not electing a pastor or all those kinds of things. People say that about their people when there's some kind of moral issue or some kind of sin issue that's there. What they're saying is that, you know what? That's great. That's what people want. That's what we're going to do. Those kinds of things. I think that's what leads to this problem, because when you decide that sin is not something that is going to have an effect, you're wrong. Reality is going to show up, like it's showing up for Graham Plattner right now. And I think we do that kind of thing all the time in a world that I'm not sure we believe that sin is sin. What say you about this? What's your attitude about sin, about the word sin, about how we view other people? Not the politics of it. Everybody's a sinner on all sides, right? Everybody's got the potential of corruption, the potential of failure, all of those things. But am I right that we as a society we do not have the proper attitude about actual sin? I mean the word sin. I don't mean mistakes. I mean sin. 888-528-2557, 888-528-2557. Mark in El Segundo, welcome to the Pastor Scott Show.
3: Yes, Pastor Scott, this is a great topic. Yes, you know, there's several scriptures that talk about that. Romans says all have sinned and fall short of the glory. There's another verse that says your sin will find you out. There's one that says everything is naked and exposed before the Lord. We're all going to have to give an account. The Apostle Paul even said, hey, what has bewitched you? What has pulled you away from the faith? It happened to me a long time ago, and boy, did God get my attention. He took away everything. I told you this before. It got to be so ridiculous I would laugh because I knew it was him, and it was just so obvious, and it changed my life. You know, it really, you know, he disciplines those that he loves. There's no perfect person on this planet, no perfect president. And, you know, I always think of the story where Jesus said, hey, if you're without sin, throw the first stone. You've got a whole bunch of people that are pointing their finger at the president when they're all messed up themselves. You know, my mother used to say, you got to clean up the garbage in front of your own door, Mark, you know, and that's really good advice. You know, take the log out of your own eye before you take the speck out of someone else's. So I think that our society has been numbed by social media, you know, all sorts of things. And we don't have those. People have lost their their relationship with God.

0: God, their family values, and their moral compass. It's a definite, for sure. I've noticed that.
1: Now, would you say that that is because of our attitude of sin? Like, on the one hand, you're saying, you know what, everybody's a sinner, all fall short, and that's true. You're not going to have any leader, no president, no pastor, no senator, nobody who's your boss is without sin or without personal struggle. That's true. But is there a place where we turn that into an excuse to ignore the...
0: Absolutely. I'm sure you've heard the statement as a pastor that everybody's doing it, you know?
1: Right.
0: Everybody's doing this, so it must be okay, right?
1: You're right.
0: I mean, we could start with that one right there. You know, a lot of people will do this smorgasbord Christianity. They'll say, well, I'll take this and this, but I have a problem with this, you know?
1: Yeah.
0: Or like you mentioned, there's a part of your life that you don't want to give away to Jesus. You know, you're holding it tightly in your hand, in your grip, and you don't want to confess it or stop doing it. You know, repent just means turn the other way, change the direction. It also means stop doing what you're doing, you know? And, I think our society is just really gotten bad. I've often told you, I miss church picnics.
1: Well, so, I think some of what we've done, and thanks for calling, Mark, is I don't know that we take seriously sin anymore. Do you agree or disagree? 888-528-2557. 888-528-2557 is the number. This is the Pastor Scott Show, 888-528-2557. 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
8: With SRN News, I'm Ron Taylor. Breaking news this hour as a veteran GOP senator and close ally of President Trump has died.
9: GOP Senator Lindsey Graham has died after a brief and sudden illness. That's what his office says in a statement posted on social media. But Senator Graham's office did not provide any additional details. The South Carolina Republican also became a longtime advocate of direct confrontation with Iran.
8: That's Washington correspondent Andrew Stewart reporting. The senator had just returned from a meeting with Ukrainian President Vladimir Zelensky in Kyiv. Senator Graham was chairman of the Senate Budget Committee and was seeking a fifth, sixth-year term in November. A statement from the senator's office says his family appreciates prayers at this time and asks for privacy during this incredibly difficult period. Senator Lindsey Graham was 71 years old. This is SRN News.
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11: A popular Southern California beach is back open after being closed July 4th weekend because of a sewage spill. Laguna Beach's Thalia Beach was shut down last week when a sewer pump broke and spilled 2,000 gallons of sewage into the water, making things dangerous. Health officials in Orange County say bacterial levels are now back to normal. All right, Marino on The Answer with breaking news. And talk you can trust.
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2: 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Go to clip number 8.
3: So regardless, now when the entire Democratic Party in Maine has called him to leave, and now also, as far as I know, whether it's Schumer, Gillibrand, and other leadership in the DS and other people have all called him, had to go. He's a dead man walking. I don't know why he's trying to pretend that he's not done too. Even those Pod Save America people that pushed that dirtbag, you know, and they dismissed those things in the New York Times article. Maybe they ought to apologize to the women that clearly they didn't believe or they dismissed that. I know Democrats that have, you know, back to back endorsed and got all in on Swalwell and were on the Plattner train as well too. So maybe stop, you know, getting on bed with absolute dirtbags, someone like Plattner.
2: That is Democrat Senator John Fetterman, who's never been on the Plattner train with all of that, as you can tell. And to their credit, there's a lot of people, usually hear the people who are kind of all on board with that, but there's a lot of people, Democratic strategists and other people, who are like, this guy is going to be a big problem. And what we're talking about is the fact that sin is something that brings destruction in life. And some of those people, you know, I don't know what John Fetterman thinks about sin and that topic. I think a lot of people don't like the word sin because it's a lot heavier than mistake, right? It's a lot heavier than struggle. I will say, I haven't heard the word dirtbag in a while. That's a, I haven't either. But that is a name out there. More from my generation. Well, maybe that's Fetterman. That's probably why. What do people think about sin? Do we just avoid that subject altogether? Are we offended by the notion? What are the excuses that we make for people who are in leadership? It can be a politician, but it can be a pastor. It can be, you know, your boss at work, or even for ourselves. What are the things that we excuse in our own life because we say, God would never let me have any accountability for that? 888-528-2557. James and Covina, welcome to the Pastor Scott Show.
4: How you doing, Pastor Scott?
2: I'm all right, James. How are you?
4: Oh, this is good. Just driving home. This is a great subject. I mean, really, really a good subject because I have, of course, we all sin, and it is a big, big word and topic of the Bible. And I and my group, my men's group, we've categorized sin in three different levels. One is the world's point of sin, where they could care less. They don't understand it. They don't want to understand it. So what? Now, the church, we have sin. We go to church. We say, okay, we have sin, and it doesn't stick. The Bible's not sticking to them. And that's what happens to a lot of our leaders. They believe in sin. They know they have sin, but it's not sticking with them to get closer to Jesus.
2: But doesn't that
4: now
2: mean, but doesn't that
4: level.
2: Mean, hold on, James, doesn't that mean that we don't really believe that sin is that destructive? Like, if it doesn't stick with us,
4: if we make an excuse,
2: everybody sins. Well, everybody's got struggles.
4: Yeah.
2: But we don't realize that.
4: It's like the word, I love you. You know, do you really love somebody? Do you really listen to somebody?
2: Well, there's going to be a result if you love somebody, if you're truly loving them. I think we don't think sin has true consequences.
4: Oh, it does. It does. Abundance of sin. And you, if you are deep in the word and you're deeply walking with Jesus, it affects you. Like, man, I'm never going to get there. But you pray and God talks to you and he says, you're okay. Get back up. Keep walking. You're going to fall. But you just, when you're, it affects you differently. Billy Graham once said that when you know that you're genuinely a sinner, it's going to affect you, but you just keep staying close to Jesus. Keep staying in the word. Keep praying.
2: Where does repentance fall in? Is it just, hey, just keep moving towards Jesus? Or does he also say, get up, I love you, and I died for this, but you need to repent?
4: Of course, repentance is everything. Jesus has called us to repent.
2: Yeah.
4: And move forward.
2: I think that repentance of sin is something that we miss. James, thanks for calling the Pastor Scott Show. 888-528-2557. 888-528-2557. I heard somebody once say that we are sinners in need of a Savior, but sometimes we think of ourselves as mistakers who are in need of a second chance. And see, that's different. Right. I think people have trouble with sin and its effects. That's why, when we talk about the Graham Plattner thing and what that's going on, a lot of people who recognize this are saying there's nothing surprising about the allegations that are coming out of rape and some other things. Why are you surprised? And that, I think, should be something we think about with our own sin or the things in our life. Why are we surprised when there's some kind of negative reaction, event that occurs because we sin? 888-528-2557. Jeff in Costa Mesa, welcome to the Pastor Scott Show.
5: Hey, Pastor Scott, it's Pastor Jeff. I love the topic, man. It's great to know that God's using us on the same topic.
2: Thank you, Pastor.
5: Teaching on 1 Corinthians 9 last week and 10 this week, where Paul's writing back to the church in Corinth saying, look, everybody drank from the water. Everybody ate from the manna. Everybody saw the cloud in the day. Everybody saw the pillar at night. And yet, you still disappointed God. And yet God was incredibly disappointed with people. I mean, sin is such an issue for people from the beginning of time that Paul's taken time 2,000 years ago to write to Corinth saying, hey, look, if we can't remember what the church has already done and the cost of that sin, I mean, think about that. Moses had to stand on the bridge to this promised land that he wants to, but he couldn't go. I mean, it's been a problem for the church for 2,000 years. And it's only been compounded by the problem of looking at society today where we're rewriting sin as you say, a mistake or an inconvenience or a misunderstanding. And it's putting us in a desperate way because the Bible makes consideration that some have taken communion and fallen asleep. And so I'm looking forward to speaking this Sunday to the church and reminding them that from the beginning of time, the church doesn't have the prerogative to bypass sin. Paul makes that perfectly clear, says, should we sin more that grace might abound more? And he absolutely emphatically says, no, that is abuse of sin. If we live continually in sin, it's going to be devastating, not only to our faith, but you got to start considering things like Matthew 7:7. What about those who say, Lord, Lord, didn't I do this in your name? Didn't I cast out demons in your name? He's going to be like, hey, you know what? Depart from me. I don't know you at all. So I really do appreciate you broaching the subject.
2: Yeah, Pastor, when you think about sin, you're going to preach on it. Do you feel like in the church today that we don't like that word either? I mean, the culture, they're not going to say sin in the politics of all of this, but as believers, we should understand, no, your sin is going to lead to death and destruction. But I wonder if when we turn around and look at ourselves, do we see it that way? Are we able to preach grace on the one hand that Jesus died and your sins are forgiven, but that you have sin in your life, like Paul was writing all those churches about? Do we receive that, or are we kind of, as Christians, against that today? We don't like the word.
5: Yeah, no, I think complacency, Scott, has ruined the day because too many churches, I mean, think about the Presbyterian denomination, the Methodist denomination. Think about all these denominations that are capitulating to woke and to all these different things to try to, instead of just calling sin, sin. I mean, how do we get around homosexuality in the Bible? I mean, if it's in there and I got to preach it, I preach it. And I don't apologize to the church. I say, this is what separates us. This is how salt remains salt. If we're not good for anything, we're just going to be thrown about and be trampled upon. So not only does the church have to be confronted with it, the pastor, it's double indemnity for us, right? We have to broach that topic with our own self this week. What issue in my life might be holding me back from preaching this with the fervency that I need to? So that's always my struggle. I'm only 2 days into the message, and so I'm driving home and like, oh, wow, Lord, Scott's on it again, man. You're calling him in to speak to me. So thank you so much for being available. I can only tell you as a local pastor how many times I've driven home and heard you speak on something that I'm working on. I just know that God is trying to lead the church, right, like he did Israel. He's been quantifiably leading us the whole time, but because of pride. I mean, how dare us have a pride month? What does the Bible say about pride? That pride goes before the fall. Pride and boasting, those are the things that God thwarts. He knocks those things down. How dare we have the audacity to celebrate in any capacity anything to do with that? It's a rough time, man, for our faith, and I hope believers wake up soon.
2: Well, I'm glad that you're preaching on that, Pastor, and remind us what church that you're leading.
5: I'm Lighthouse Costa Mesa on the east side over there off of Magnolia.
2: Lighthouse Costa Mesa. All right. Well, Pastor, I'll pray that everything goes well for you on Sunday, and that you, like you said, the Lord, the Holy Spirit is a good organizer. And that's why these things come up while we're planning our sermons. And I've been there, too, where I've had to go apologize to my wife because I'm going to preach on sin. And God spends the whole time convicting me. If you're going to preach on that, then I got a few things to tell you about, the Lord says.
5: Yeah, I love that. Paul said, woe to me if I don't preach. But I don't know if he was talking about to preaching or just his own self-reflection. So I hear you. I'm under that same conviction for sure.
2: Thank you, Jeff. Have a good Sunday. And thanks.
5: Have a wonderful day.
2: God bless you. 888-528-2557. 888-528-2557. If we don't acknowledge what sin is, spiritually speaking, you know, we heard Pastor Jeff, he's talking about denominations that have embraced sin, usually sexual stuff. They've gone just way over the edge on it. You know what's interesting to me about that is that those denominations, the, many of the mainline denominations that have embraced that stuff and have worked really hard to do that, they did that with a motive of growth. They did that initially to say, hey, you know what? If we're softer on this, if we change our attitude, if we say the Bible is old, the Bible doesn't understand that there's been new science, there's been a new awakening of this. If we say this stuff, our churches are going to grow. That's what they said. That was the whole idea. Those denominations are hemorrhaging members. People are leaving so fast. And one of those big denominations, at one point a couple of years ago, they were losing 2 million members a year. And the only reason is because they have embraced sin. Let me tell you something. Sin, everything sin touches, it kills it. Everything sin touches dies. That's why we got to take it very seriously. What do you think about this idea? How do we take sin seriously, still talk about grace and make sure people understand that, particularly when it comes to our society and decisions and how they get made and leaders? 888-528-2557. 888-528-2557 is the number. This is the Pastor Scott Show. 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
6: Foundations of Freedom, a look at America's founding principles and the leaders who shaped our nation.
7: When Abraham Lincoln was elected president in 1860, America stood on the edge of collapse. Over the next 4 years, the Civil War claimed more than 700,000 lives and tested whether our republic could endure. As the war drew to a close, Lincoln looked beyond victory. He looked toward healing. In his second inaugural address, he challenged the nation, "Let us strive on to bind up the nation's wounds, to achieve and cherish a just and lasting peace." Lincoln understood that preserving the greatest experiment in self-government required more than winning a war. It required the character to restore what had been broken. More than 160 years later, America still faces division. The question is not whether we'll disagree. The question is whether we still have the wisdom and the character to heal together.
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2: 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We're talking about the subject of sin. I think people don't like to say that word. I think we like the word mistakes, struggles. But the word sin is the biblical word, and it matters. And, you know, whatever sin touches, it dies. Pastor friend of mine likes to say that. And that's correct. I think we've forgotten that. We were talking about the Graham Plattner issue, but people shouldn't be surprised that a person's sin is something that is going to lead to destruction, whether it be a political campaign or a career or a marriage or even a church or a company. That is what happens. It causes great harm and great distress. How do we get that back in a way where we can still be full of grace for people and understand that Jesus died for our sins, but at the same time recognize that we're called to repent of sin, that we're not mistakers in need of a second chance. We're sinners in need of a Savior. I didn't come up with that. Somebody else did, but I forgot who. 888-528-2557. Before you go out there and quote Pastor Scott on that, I like it, but I got it from somebody. I just forgot who. So does that make it mine now? How does that work? I don't know. Ted, City of Angels, welcome to the Pastor Scott Show.
10: Pastor Scott, great topic. Consequence for sin. I mean, people, they go, I don't believe, and I don't believe all day. But you know what? It protects us here on earth as well. You know, I'll never forget in the 80s before they had metal detectors in courts, and a man's son was raped by a man. And on sentencing day, he went in with a gun and finished the job, executed the man. And these are the consequences of people who have crimes of passion. You think it's okay to go sleep with the neighbor's wife. You may be dead. You may be dead.
2: Well, there's definitely that kind of consequence, right? Is that people don't respond well to being sinned against. Right. It's easier. And thanks for calling, Ted. It's an interesting point. It's when it's harder to say I have sinned or I've sinned against you, but it's a lot easier to say you've sinned against me. My dad used to teach a ethics course in college. And one of the things he would do is he'd have everybody, like, he'd ask this question. Is it okay for you to tell a lie to somebody else to get something that you want, to get some kind of advantage? Most people put their hands up in the air, say, yeah, you know what, as long as it doesn't hurt anybody, blah, blah, blah, it's okay for me to tell a lie to take some advantage. And then he said, now, put your hand down if you think it's, or keep your hand up if you think it's okay for people to lie to you for an advantage. And every hand goes down. Right? It's a different thing. We understand this, but it's harder to apply to ourselves. 888-528-2557. Asia in Los Angeles, welcome to the Pastor Scott Show.
11: Scott, always good to hear you on the line. Your show is so amazing. Though we can talk about these really important topics from a Christian, standpoint. So it makes me think of a couple of things. I heard John Piper say one time when he has this show called Ask John Piper, and he said, you'll never. And it was a young woman who was a believer even, and she just felt like that. You know, she was pregnant and wed, and she felt like having this kid could really be a mistake. And she was seeing everybody telling her it was going to be a mistake, it's going to ruin her life. And you know, him saying, before you honor God, it's never a mistake. It's never a mistake to honor God. And so I think when we think about sin in our own lives and in society in general, I mean, obviously as believers, we're called to honor God. We're called to honor God. And so, yeah, we're supposed to call it out in ourselves and in our other Christians, in the church, within our brothers and sisters, right? In the hopes that we will repent. It's like we need a revival again, someone like John the Baptist again, in the spirit and power of Elijah to call the people back, right? But what we realize is that, he was doing that for the Jewish people that had, fallen so far away from God. It worked. They really felt repentant. People were coming to him by droves, being baptized, turning from their sins, repenting. I mean, we need somebody like Billy Graham again, somebody really that, he didn't have everything right at the end. I don't know. A lot of people have different thoughts about it, but at least he went everywhere. And I really feel like people turn, when you preach the word of God powerfully and just as God says it in his word, except, God knows whose heart is going to change. We can't really do everything for the community and society at large, but definitely in the church, we for sure should be calling out sin. And we should be talking about it on a larger level in hopes that somebody will hear and that will provoke their heart and they will turn to God.
2: In the book of 1 Corinthians, one of the things Paul says is, he says, what business is it of mine to judge those outside the church? Are you not to judge those inside? And what he's talking about is that the church is real good at policing the morals of the world. And, you know, I think we should speak out against injustices, and there's room for that. But we're not very good at holding our own members accountable to being holy before God. And that is something. Important. And I think something, Asia, thanks for your call. It's one of those things where I think people have gotten in our modern world this idea that if you accuse me of sin, then you're judging me. You're, you know, lest not we be judged. Don't do that. We've turned that into, I can't do that. You know, inside the church, we're supposed to do that. We're not supposed to be doing that in a terrible way. We're to do it in a important, encouraging way. Right. And one of the great things to point out is the Bible doesn't ask the question about sort of the legal definition of different things. The real question is what I'm doing pleasing to God? Right. I can say, is it legal? Is it consensual? Is it hurting anybody? Is it just me? You know, you can maybe argue about those different things. But is it pleasing to God what I'm doing? That's a much better question. David writes, against you and you only have I sinned and done what is evil in your sight. That's the thing we got to worry about. And then it's not just evil because God says it's evil and because God doesn't like it. It's the reason God doesn't like sin is because it destroys you and he loves you. The reason I don't want my kids to lie, the reason I don't want them to take drugs, I don't want them to drink alcohol, I don't want them to do things that are harmful for them isn't because I just have some religious rule. It's because I know it's bad for them and I love them. The reason that I discipline my kids is because I love them. The reason I restrict their online time is because I love them, not because I'm a meanie as a dad. Right? The reason that I parent is because I love them. I think that we don't realize that that's what God does for us. You might think that something you're doing sinful is fun, and maybe it was fun for a while, but over time, it can really destroy you. 888-528-2557. Anyway, as we think about that, we have, you know, sin is something that destroys everything it touches. It brings death, is what the Bible says. And I think that we need to see it as something that is heavier and begin with ourselves. We should realize that, you know, sometimes what we need is not therapy or counseling or to blame an addiction or a disorder or to call something a mistake. Sometimes we just need to call it sin. And that's not to say that trauma isn't real or mental illness isn't real or that there isn't a place for all of those things and there's suffering in life for sure. But sometimes what we've got going on is just sin. And that's what's causing destruction in our life. And I'll tell you what, when you repent, life gets so much better. So let me just ask you this question. Why don't you just repent? Whatever that thing that's on your brain right now that maybe God puts in your mind, maybe you should just think to yourself, why don't I just repent? Just repent. Just stop it. You know, it maybe it's harder. Maybe you've got an addiction. Maybe you need to get some help. Fine, then go do it. Your life will get so much better if you do that. And the reason is because sin has consequences. It's not private. It's not something that just happens online. It's not something that, you know, nobody gets hurt. No, over time it does. Do not be deceived, Galatians says. God cannot be mocked. Man reaps what he sows. Whoever sows to please their flesh, they're going to reap that. That's the way it is. That's the way the world is. All right, this is the Pastor Scott Show. 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One other thing here, number 22.
12: It's the way it did 4 years ago.
13: They'll concede another. Lukaku on the loose ball. Romelu Lukaku. The exclamation point for Belgium.
14: Humiliations galore.
2: Well, the U.S. is out of the soccer tournament. And does that mean, Jose, we can just go back to baseball, forget about soccer for about four more years?
15: Yep. I mean, happens every 4 years. So it's like it's a four-year tradition.
2: You know, it's a weird thing because I was asking Mia today, who's definitely a soccer fan, you know, who should I root for? Because I don't know, I'm not going to root for Belgium, that's for sure. Not those people. But, you know, it feels a little bit like, have you ever invited people to your house for like game night or something? and everyone's at your house for game night, and then you lose early in the evening, and now you have nothing to do. You're out. Everyone else is playing the game. They're playing Risk or Monopoly or poker or whatever it is, and you're out, and you just have to let them have fun while you but they're at your house. That's what it feels like right now.
15: That old saying, the enemy of my enemy is my friend.
2: Ah, so we can't root for Belgium, but we can root for whoever beats Belgium. I guess that might be the way to go. I don't know. There's Argentina. I like them. But who else? Norway's asking for a help, but I can't get too excited about Norway. Just they don't seem very exciting. Colombia, I might go that way because I like coffee. Oh, they got eliminated for that. Oh, man. So they're out, you know.
14: Humiliations galore.
2: Anyway, that's the way it is. Maybe tomorrow we talk about who are you rooting for? Tell me, send me an email at Pastor Scott. What's my email address? PastorScott@KKLA.com. 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Who should I root for? Mia says she is going for Norway. Norway is the way to go. All right. Well, I'll look into it. But I got to tell you, I feel like I was the first one out in musical chairs, and I just got to watch everyone else have fun. Pastor Scott Show, it's not the electrical music, musical chairs, musical electric chairs we talked about the other day, where when you lose, you win. 888-752, don't call right now, we're going off the air. 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
24: With SRN News, I'm Ron Taylor. Breaking news this morning as we've learned that Senator Lindsey Graham has died after a brief and sudden illness. NBC News reporting earlier that emergency personnel responded to a call for cardiac arrest at Graham's Capitol Hill home last night, and photographs showed paramedics carrying a person on a stretcher from Graham's home to an awaiting ambulance. There's no word yet on the cause of death. The senator had just returned from meeting with Ukrainian President Vladimir Zelensky in Kyiv. Senator Graham was elected to the Senate in 2003 and was a close political ally of President Trump. He was chairman of the Senate Budget Committee and was seeking a fifth six-year term in November. A statement from Senator Graham's office says his family appreciates prayers at this time and asks for privacy during this incredibly difficult period. Senator Lindsey Graham was 71 years old. This is SRN News.
25: The Answer. Breaking news.
26: Families in Ladera Ranch are concerned after several children in the area were diagnosed with the same rare form of cancer. Daniel Martindale reports.
27: In recent years, at least six children in Ladera Ranch have been diagnosed with Ewing sarcoma. That includes a 17-year-old boy who died earlier this year. The American Cancer Society says about 200 to 240 children and teens in the U.S. are diagnosed with Ewing sarcoma each year.
26: Larry Marino on The Answer with breaking news and talk you can trust.
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30: 888-971-SAGE, 888-971-7243. Larry Elder. Later on, we're going to talk about Graham Plattner. He is formally dropping out of the race on Monday. That's setting the stage for the Maine Democrats to choose a successor.
0: in their effort to unseat Susan Collins, the longtime Republican senator from Maine. And coming up, we're going to talk to a former member of Black Lives Matter who saw the light. Right now, we're talking about a new poll showing Jews have a more positive view of Zohran Mamdani than they do among Bibi Netanyahu. Mamdani, of course, famously says that he would arrest Bibi Netanyahu if Netanyahu set foot in New York City for allegedly being a war criminal. Mamdani refers to Israel as an apartheid state, accuses Israel of committing genocide, supports boycott, divest, sanction, which Chuck Schumer calls anti-Semitic, but he's never referred to Mamdani as being anti-Semitic. Jewish adults have a more favorable view of him, 44%, than they do among Bibi Netanyahu, 33%. There is a distinction between secular Jews and religious Jews. Religious Jews overwhelmingly support Bibi Netanyahu. We're listening to a debate. A Israeli-Palestinian at the Oxford Union is challenging the idea that Israel is an apartheid state. He volunteered for the IDF, did not have to. Only Jews have an obligation to join the IDF. Non-Jews do not. He did. He explains why he did. Continue.
2: Who told us to thank kill Arabs and Jews? Now, after a year, I become a commander. I, as an Arab, was a commander over Jewish soldiers in the IDF. Take that, apartheid. You're talking about apartheid. I gave orders to Jewish soldiers to do exactly what an Arab IDF soldiers said to do. And then, and as I said, you keep shouting shame. I'm proud of that. Proud of that. Proud of that. Proud of that. I do want the time when they shout shame. Now, here's the thing. I'm going to actually give you a point. One time I was in a lecture, and I gave exactly this point where I said, I'm an Arab. I commanded over Jewish soldiers in the IDF. And then some anti-Israeli zombie get up and says, Yusuf, you are an absolute sucker. You know why? And I said, why? Because once there is no use of you, you're an Arab. The Jews will kick you and throw you to the garbage. That's what has been told to me in front of 500 students. When there is no use of you, the Jews will throw you. Everybody start cheering there from the anti-Israelis, clapping and like having fun. And I say, this is really interesting. Because you know what? I have a story where actually there was no use of me. And in fact, not only there was no use of me, but saving me is putting Jewish lives in danger. Now, according to this anti-Israeli, this is the perfect time. I do need to finish this story. They interrupted me too many times. Now, as I said, this person who said to me that Jews will throw you the garbage, then based on his idea, this is exactly the best time to do it. Throw me to the garbage. But instead of that, four soldiers put me on a stretcher. Yes, because I participated in the Second Lebanon War. Fight Hezbollah, the terrorist organization. And I was injured 4 days before ceasefire. At that time when I was injured badly, and knowing that Hezbollah is going to target the rescue mission, the Jewish soldiers there, they should have thrown me to the garbage, according to him. But instead of that, they put me on a stretcher, lifted it up, backed up with another four Jewish soldiers, run 3 kilometers under fire when an RPG goes above your head, and literally bringing me to safety, saving my life. They didn't have to do that according to any thesis that you think about. Everybody talking about the relationship between the Arabs and Jews, and let me tell you why I'm so positive, so strong voice about that. Because while you what's going on, I felt it. I smelled it. I tasted it. I saw it. I heard it. It happened to me. You want to lie? Keep lying. But the simple fact is, when you arrive and speak about the apartheid myth, you need to understand that when you talk about apartheid, you either bring facts or you be quiet. Because according to Amnesty International, Israel is making an apartheid regime from the river to the sea, including the 2 million Arab Israelis, which is a blended lie from the river to the sea. Because here, this is me. This is me winning actually an honorarium doctorate from the University of Ariel when you talk about academics. This is Salim Zubran, an Arab judge who sent to prison a Jewish prime minister and a Jewish president for committing crimes. Both of them were Jews. An Arab judge sent to prison a Jewish prime minister and a Jewish president to jail. You see this MK? This MK is the most anti-Israeli member of Knesset in Israel. Yet this MK earns $10,000 from the taxpayers. Most of them comes from a Jew. And he has the right to talk about Israel as much as he wants. If he lived in apartheid, he would be in jail right now. And how about Samir Haj Yahya? You know what's so amazing? There's a stereotype. They say the Jews control the money. Jews control the money. Well, guess what? Samir Haj Yahya is an Arab Muslim from the city of Taibe. You know what's so amazing about Samir Haj Yahya? Should I say Dr. Samir Haj Yahya? He was the head of the largest bank in Israel. An Arab Muslim is the head of the largest bank in Israel in a stereotype where you see that the Jews control the money. And how about this guy? I'll finish. I'm going to finish. I'm going to finish.
9: Point of information. Ask me, but I had a point of order.
2: Yeah. Annie, let's take the microphone a little bit. Thank you for that. And I'll try to be less intensive, but you obviously understand how it is important when I stand in front of you, knowing my reality, and when there are a bunch of people that have never been in Israel and telling me my reality, of course I would be a little bit motivation and talking like this. Let's continue about the Israeli apartheid. Look at this. This is Anan Khalili. He's an Arab Muslim playing for the Israeli football team. Not only that, when he played for the under-19 Israeli soccer team, he finished as the top scorer, where Israel achieved an unbelievable achievement, finishing third in football. This is crazy, I'm telling you. Now, before I finish, here's what you are not going to hear. What you're not going to hear from our nice gentlemen and opponents here, you will not hear them talking about this person. I'm not even sure that they know who is this person. Do you have any idea, Mr. President? Anybody? Anybody has idea who is this? Of course not. You know, this is Islam Hijazi. She was killed with more than 90 bullets by Hamas because she wouldn't give them aid. She was responsible for giving aid. And when Hamas, the terrorists, came to take this aid and she refused, they shot her. You know what's so crazy? They did not deny it. Whoever calling me liar, Hamas did not deny it, you useful idiots. Well, you know, but here's the story. You will never, never, ever talk about it. But here is my last point about the apartheid, about the relationship of the Arabs and the Jews. Does anybody of you even know who they are? Yusuf and Hamza? Yusuf and Hamza are Arab Muslim Israelis who were kidnapped by the terrorist organization Hamas on the 7th of October and still held hostages over 415 days. This is the reality. And if you think, and look at this person here booing the Arab Muslims. So you understand the reality, huh? There is a person here that booing Arab Muslims being held hostage by the terrorist organization Hamas. This is absolutely unbelievable. And this is... And this is my last comment, because I know that I've been here because of this interrupting. Now, ladies and gentlemen, by the way, just to let you know, if anybody, because I've heard here someone saying collaborator, I've heard that someone called me here collaborator. I really urge you not to insult Nico Pellet, please. That's one. And second, to refer to the genocide act that you're talking about, there's a reason why all of you, or the majority of you, talking about 40,000. Ask yourself one question. Why you never differentiate between combatants and civilians? Why are you always bringing 40,000? Once you start realizing that the IDF managed to eliminate more than 10,000 terrorists, you will understand what something called the ratio in war, unfortunately, that Hamas started, whether you like it or you don't like it. I know. No, they're booing me and I can't finish. I want to finish.
10: Order.
2: I want to finish.
10: Order. Could I ask the speaker to conclude?
2: I really want to finish. Guys, I really want to finish. Keep booing me and I'm going to keep going. Okay. Ladies and gentlemen, whether you like it or not, what is happening in Gaza today, what is happening in the war that you
0: and he talks about, they're not making a distinction between combatants and civilians, and we'll leave it there. Now, every few years, I run across a documentary that really hits home, that stands out, that's well-produced. It's the story of everything, a true masterpiece of graphics, imagery, and content that confounds the theory that all creation just sort of evolved out of nothing. Think of it. We're supposed to believe that a butterfly just evolved, not just us humans, but millions of species just evolved. The story of everything will leave you shaking your head and asking, how in the world could any part of creation just happen when mathematically, scientifically, it's beyond our imagination? All of us, especially our kids and grandkids, need to watch this amazing documentary. And for those still skeptical, the story of everything will give you the information you need to decide for yourselves. It's now available through streaming, so you can watch it from home with your family and friends. TheStoryOfEverything.film/Larry. 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
13: So the Democratic message for the 2026 midterm is, we don't love America. 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
1: 888-971-SAGE, 888-971-7243. I am Larry Elder. We are Salem News Channel for 3 days in a row. We've now bombed Iran. Maine Democrats are holding a convention of 600 delegates to choose a successor to Graham Plattner, who will formally withdraw his candidacy on Monday. The trans lover of Tyler Robinson, the alleged assassin of Charlie Kirk, says Robinson was acting erratically after Charlie was killed. Also going to talk about fraud that the Secretary of Education has uncovered K-12. All of this and more, 888-971-SAG. But first, it is my pleasure to welcome to you a PragerU personality, commentator, has over 2.7 million followers, various platforms, which amounts to 1 billion annual views. He is a former member of Black Lives Matter. Please welcome to the program Xavier DeRousseau.
2: Hello, thanks for having me.
1: Xavier, you hear that applause for you?
2: I do. I love it.
1: I mean, what a name. Xavier DeRousseau. You have a name like that, Xavier, you have to be one of two things. Either a painter who specializes in the Renaissance period or a drug dealer. There's nothing in the middle.
2: Yeah. Well, I'll say one of those runs in my family, but I'll let you guess which one.
1: Xavier, talk to us a little bit about your background. I understand you used to belong to Black Lives Matter. Why and what happened?
2: Yeah, so I grew up in a very left-wing household. I would say it was borderline Marxist. And I spent my entire life being told just in this tiny cornfield redneck town that I grew up in that I needed to view everything through the lens of race. So as I was trying to find myself, feeling like I was too black for the white kids, too white for the black kids, eventually it got to the point where I was a BLM activist long before it was even popular. And as a joke, during the pandemic, I was bored and I applied to be on this reality show where I would go on Netflix and essentially teach people how to be a BLM activist. And I was going to make, to prepare for the show, I was going to make a whole series where I debunked PragerU, I debunked Charlie Kirk, all of these different prolific figures in the conservative space. And I accidentally debunked myself, so much so that I walked away from the show, I walked away from the BLM movement, and I started speaking out about what I've learned.
1: Tell me where you grew up.
2: So I was born in Southside Chicago, and then I grew up in the middle of nowhere cornfields of central Illinois, a small town called Pontiac.
1: Talk to me about your home life, your mom, your dad.
2: Yeah, so it was definitely an interesting household. Both my parents had two kids when they came together, and then I was the one of the two of them. My dad raised my mom's two kids, and we were, I don't want to say, you know, dirt broke, but we definitely were struggling. I watched my parents struggle most of my life, and I appreciated that they moved to this tiny cornfield town because I would say it was like Fresh Prince of Bel-Air, but backwards, where my eldest brother got into trouble one time. So our whole family moved to the middle of nowhere because my parents didn't want to see us grow up and be hood rats. But because of that, I was the one that's the youngest in the family.

0: I adapted the most. I adapted the easiest and the most quickly, but the rest of my family, it was very much a culture shock for them to go from Inglewood, Chicago, to this tiny cornfield town where, again, 90% white, very redneck, and only 10,000 people.
1: How did you get along with the whites?
0: So, getting along with the whites is crazy. But, I mean, it was great. Definitely, in retrospect, there were times where I dealt with encounters of racism. There were circumstantial times where people would say things that, to me, that were crazy. But more than anything, it was just kids being kids, kids being ignorant, not really understanding the weight of the racial comments that they would sometimes make to me. But overall, I was really popular. I was really well-liked. I was in 15 clubs. I was in 2 sports. And it was honestly the best thing that my parents could have done for me, putting me in that environment rather than Southside Chicago, where we initially were.
1: If you were popular and embraced by your white friends, what attracted you to Black Lives Matter?
0: It was the identity crisis that I would have, where there would be times where I would just go and be around either my Black family or my Black friends in Chicago, my family. And I was always just, you know, sometimes being chastised because I sounded too white. And I was just so determined to find my identity that I felt like I had to root my identity in my blackness. I felt like I had to go out of my way to talk about black history, to talk about black issues, and to seem like I was with the culture, just so I didn't feel like I was too ingrained in the quote-unquote white culture that I was growing up in. And then once I got to college, I started just entertaining all the different woke ideas. At the time, Bernie Sanders was running for president, and I was a broke college kid, so anything that was free sounded great to me. So I was supporting Bernie Sanders, and I just kept going on that route. And just locally, I was becoming an activist. I was always talking about black issues, what I thought was relevant to society online, and I never took it to that next level until I started getting ready, or before actually getting ready for the show, is when everything happened with George Floyd. And once that happened, everybody in my community turned to me. They're like, you're the one who's been talking about this for years. So I just quadrupled down in addition to getting ready to go on that Netflix show.
1: I'm talking to Xavier De Rousseau. He is a PragerU personality. Xavier, when you decided to rethink your relationship with Black Lives Matter, how did your Black Lives Matter colleagues deal with you?
0: You know, it was a bit all of the above. What I didn't realize back when I was a liberal was that my more conservative-leaning friends were much more open to our differences of opinion than my liberal friends were. So when I started to tell my more left-wing friends that I was starting to second-guess certain things, I was starting to have questions about the organization, I wasn't, you know, that the riots weren't sitting well with me, I had some friends be like, you know, I get those are valid questions, maybe we should look into it, but a lot of them just wholeheartedly rejected me. I was told that I needed to fall in line. I was told that I was sounding like a coon, like a sellout, and that I was buying into the propaganda. And I just kept asking questions, and months kept going by. And the more I started looking into all of these different issues, the more I started to realize that I just did not align with BLM, nor did I align with the Democratic Party anymore.
1: How did you deal with being called a coon and a sellout, and I assume Uncle Tom?
0: Well, by the time that I finally started speaking out about my new change of perspective and my new opinions, I had already accepted at that point that people were going to say the most vile things about me, because I understand that people are really afraid of being just encountered by the truth. And I accepted that I was going to lose some friends. I didn't think it was going to be as aggressive as it was. I didn't realize that I was going to have people calling me a Klan member, and that I was going to be having people, or even in my own family, banning me from coming to certain funerals, telling me that I was a white supremacist. That did catch me off guard, but I knew that I was dead set on a mission of fighting propaganda, and I was willing to deal with all the insults that came with that.
1: We only have 1 minute left in this segment, Xavier. Hope you can stay for another segment. What do you think has been the impact of Black Lives Matter on America?
0: I think it's created a massive amount of division. You know, we got to the point where we could all agree to disagree on certain things. We could laugh. We could make jokes. We could be lighthearted. And then Black Lives Matter just put this hyperfixation on race and all the most irrelevant issues. And unfortunately, we are still dealing with the ripple effect of that division today, as more propaganda has been brought into the BLM umbrella. It's no longer just about race. It's about every single category you can think of, and they will make it somehow, some way, a black person's issue.
1: My guest is Xavier Du Rousseau. He is a Prager University personality. We're talking about his conversion from Black Lives Matter into the independent thinker that he is right now. We come back. I want to ask you what you studied in college. I want to ask you what you think the issues are now facing the black community in America. 888-971-SAGE, 888-971-7243. Do not leave town.
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3: With SRN News, I'm Ron Taylor. Breaking news this morning as we've learned that Senator Lindsey Graham has died after a brief and sudden illness. NBC News reporting earlier that emergency personnel responded to a call for cardiac arrest at Graham's Capitol Hill home last night. And photographs showed paramedics carrying a person on a stretcher from Graham's home to an awaiting ambulance. There's no word yet on the cause of death. The senator had just returned from meeting with Ukrainian President Vladimir Zelensky in Kyiv. Senator Graham was elected to the Senate in 2003 and was a close political ally of President Trump. He was chairman of the Senate Budget Committee and was seeking a fifth six-year term in November. A statement from Senator Graham's office says his family appreciates prayers at this time and asks for privacy during this incredibly difficult period. Senator Lindsey Graham was 71 years old. This is SRN News.
2: The Answer. Breaking news.
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0: Coming to you live from the Relief Factor studio, here's Larry Elder.
1: I believe that we do need to defund the police insofar as defunding the police is disinvesting in the means of incarcerating someone or killing them on the streets. What if we were to invest in social services? What if we were to invest in public schools? What if we were to invest in public libraries? What would the world look like there? And I think that has to be the way we go. And that means both investing more in these services, and it also means investing less in police.
2: 888-971-SAGE, 888-971-7243. I am Larry Elder. We are Salem News Channel. That is Abdul El Sayed, the leading Senate candidate for Democrats in Michigan, saying he wants to defund the police. Now he's backing away from all that, but saying he wants to defund the police. My guess is Xavier DeRusseau, a former member of Black Lives Matter, now a PragerU personality with a very, very big following. Xavier, when you hear somebody like this man talk about defund the police, and you see polls showing that 81% of blacks want the police manpower to remain the same or to be increased, what's your reaction?
3: You know, it just shows that these people want absolute anarchy and that they don't have the best interests of Americans, let alone black Americans, in mind. Because every single black person that you talk to, they want to see increased safety in their neighborhood. And if they don't want to see more safety, it's because they're the ones causing the threats. So when you have someone saying that they want fewer police officers around, there's no logic to that. There's absolutely no positive. There's no net positive to that being the situation. So it's scary to me that we have so many people in our country that are wanting to see us without borders, without law enforcement, and without any kind of common sense policy that anyone with survival instinct would want.
2: Notice he said we need to, quote, invest in schools. He didn't say we need school choice. He said invest in schools. We spend more money than any other country, K through 12, than I think Luxembourg maybe Switzerland. But everybody else spends, every other country, we outspend them. And we're getting lousy results. Something like 85% of black eighth graders, I know you know this, are neither math nor reading proficient. But he never even suggested school choice, which the Democrats, of course, are adamantly opposed to.
3: And you know what's interesting is not only do we put billions of dollars into our education system, but we have other countries putting billions of dollars into corrupting our education system. And right now we have this epidemic where we have so much focus being on education, but we're being educated, or our youth are being educated on all the wrong things. They're being told to hyperfixate on these different social causes and these different pathways that ultimately lead to socialism and communism, rather than learning how to read. You have so many kids that are graduating. There was even one kid that graduated in Suther school because they graduated with honors without even knowing how to read. So the amount of illiterate people we have going into our society, it's scary, because these are the people that are supposed to be, you know, voting. These are the people who are supposed to be leading our country and being the future of our nation. And when they can't read and they're not educated, they don't have any financial literacy or basic skills to be productive members of society, we end up in a societal collapse. And that's exactly what people on the left and these external threats that we have, that's what they want to see happen to Americans.
2: You know, we have a lot of loud voices, a lot of young loud voices on the left, black voices, people like Jasmine Crockett, people like Joy Reid, people like Don Lemon. I've not heard any of them talk about what I consider to be the number one issue facing America in general, and the black American in particular, and that's a large number of kids who enter the world without a father in the home, married to the mother. I've not heard one thing from any of these people about that. Sonny Hostin, not one word about this.
3: Well, you know, it's very terrifying to see how many kids are growing up without a father, but it's even more terrifying when you realize that whether or not they have a father in the home, these kids are still growing up and not being able to read. And the reason that you don't see these left-wing characters at this point, because they're not even showcasing the real thoughts, you have these characters that are ignoring the real issues in the black community, is because they are just out here for the grift. They know that victimhood is very profitable, and as long as they continue to leverage this idea that black people are these oppressed victims, that's going to keep funding their pockets and getting them elected into offices. And Jasmine Crockett in particular makes me so frustrated, because never in my life have I seen someone code switch backwards. I can understand why people code switch when they're around their more casual friends or their family members, that they might use more slang, they might, you know, dabble into the jargon and slur their words a little bit. But Jasmine speaks so eloquently and showcases her education when she's behind the scenes. But then whenever she's around, you know, professional people and supposed to conduct herself with decorum, she gets on stage and starts acting like a babbling ghetto idiot. And that, to me, is the most shameful thing that you can do to young Black girls who are looking up to her. They should be looking up to someone that is leading by example, not leading by an example that's going to drive them into poverty and to, you know, just a very unsuccessful lifestyle. And Jasmine knows that.
2: Well, Xavier, we're going to have to leave it there. I know you are having a huge impact. I'm sure you're red-pilling a lot of people, changing a lot of minds. And I just want to encourage you to just keep on going. I really, really am impressed. Xavier DeRusso, Prager University personality, 2.7 million followers on various platforms. Xavier, thank you for taking the time. We appreciate it.
3: It was an honor to be here.
4: Likely that they would voluntarily turn themselves in when they didn't even have a name. They didn't even have really a suspect other than a slight description. And so him turning himself in was huge. Him being on campus multiple times is huge. The video that you're showing right now was one that they presented today. He has the exact same outfit on as when he, well, at least a similar outfit as when he did the assassination, where they have him on video going in and out the parking garage. I mean, it's an open and shut case. They just need to finish the case strong, make sure they present the evidence, and make sure the judge has to make sure that his constitutional rights are being observed so that later on they don't go and say, hey, we're going to have a, you know, the appeals court is going to appeal the findings were.
2: We're going to take a break, Brandon. When we come back, I want to hear, what do you think the possible defense is going to be? Brandon Tatum is my guest, 888-971-SHE.
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1: 888-971-SAGE, 888-971-7243. I am Larry Elder. We are Salem News Channel. An earthquake ravaged Venezuela. The search continues for victims who incredibly might still be alive. We're talking 14 days after being trapped in debris from collapsed buildings following two devastating earthquakes. There are still several million tons of debris in most affected parts of Venezuela, and neighbors are helping their friends search for relatives by digging in the rubble themselves. Listen to this update from Canadian Broadcasting. Miracles are still happening amidst these collapsed buildings.
2: There are believed to be about five people who were in a barbershop when the earthquake hits on June 24th, those twin earthquakes that rocked this part of Venezuela. And there are people here holding on to this thread of hope that they may still, after this earthquake, they still believe there's this small sliver of a chance. There's people reporting that they've heard voices. And
1: now, thanks to men and women just like you opening your hearts with donations, our friends at the Christian nonprofit relief organization Food for the Poor, you know it well, are rushing meals, medical kits, and other essentials to thousands of folks who are not living on the street, who are now living on the streets after their buildings collapse in these earthquakes. 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That's 855-918-4673. 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Or text Elder to 51555, Elder to 51555, and you will get a link. We're going to talk about Graham Plattner, formally going to withdraw his candidacy on Monday. But first, Mark is in Los Angeles. Mark, always nice to hear from you.
3: Good. Thank you, Larry. Why don't you tell me, I'm pretty sure I know why, but why don't you tell me why you hate the Obamas?
1: Hate is a really strong word. I don't hate them. Do I dislike their policy? Do I dislike his policies? Do I dislike the race card he's been playing? Do I dislike the way Michelle Obama beginning of every year came out and talked about the gap between what men and women are being paid for doing the very same work, which is a lie? I think that they've done a lot of damage to the country. I really think Obamacare has done a lot of damage to the country. I think the stimulus package did a lot of damage to the country. I think the so-called Iran deal did a lot of damage to the country. I think that they were probably, I think Obama was probably one of the worst presidents we have ever had. You've heard me say this before, Mark. I don't know why you're asking this. I was in Boston in 2004 when this young man from Illinois, a state senator, skinny guy with kind of funny ears and a funny name nobody could pronounce, came out and gave an amazing speech and talked about how there's no blue America, there's no red America, there's just one America, United States of America. People went nuts. There's no black America, there's no white America, there's just one America. People went nuts. That's the man that people thought they hired. The man had a 70% approval when he walked into the Oval Office the third week of January 2009. For the next 8 years, one race card after another, after another, after another, to the point where both blacks and whites thought race relations got worse when he left 8 years later, when both of them thought race relations would improve when he walked into the Oval Office. He did a great deal of damage. The guy played the race card. Somebody who grew up with a mixed relationship, his white grandparents took care of him. And here he is talking about how much racism there is in America. It is BS. It's nonsense. And he, in my opinion, encouraged a whole bunch of people like Jasmine Crockett, Joy Reid, and all these people, Sonny Hostin, to go BMW about how much racism there is in America, in part because of what Barack Obama said and did. So I intensely dislike what he did to this country. Intensely.
3: Okay. So, if that is all the case, and you're going just with facts, then why would you not have said, when Donald Trump, and you're going to give me the Hillary explanation, assuming she did that, Why didn't you say anything when Trump always
1: said... You're talking about the birther stuff. I most certainly did. I said it's a waste of time, a waste of energy. I said this man is from here, and Donald Trump ultimately conceded that he is from here. But you pointed this out, because you know what I'm going to say, Mark. It was Hillary's campaign that started it. And don't go by me. Go by that book called Game Change, written by John Heilman and Mark Halperin. And they both covered the 2008 campaign. And it was Hillary Clinton's campaign that put that rumor out. It was her henchman named Sidney Blumenthal who did it. And when Obama chose her to be Secretary of State, she wanted to bring him along. And the Obama administration refused because they were very angry at this guy for pushing this fake rumor.
3: Okay, so let's just say for argument this is all 100% true.
1: It is 100% true.
3: Wouldn't that make Donald Trump either an idiot, I'll let you choose for me, or a worse human being?
1: It makes him wrong. It makes him wrong. I believe he sincerely thought that Obama was not from here. And keep in mind,
3: I'm
1: saying he was wrong. I'm not. Hillary pushed it. I'm not calling her stupid either. They were wrong. The bureau chief of the McClatchy newspapers, his name is James Asher, said that Sidney Blumenthal told him that Obama was from Africa. He put a reporter on to track down the story, and it came back that it wasn't true. Trump put a lot of money into it, and it came back that it wasn't true. He ultimately said it wasn't true. It'd be one thing if he was still saying it's true, but he's not saying that anymore because he was wrong.
3: And he never apologized.
1: No, Trump doesn't apologize for anything. That's how he rolls.
3: Okay, let me ask you two quick questions, same subject. You obviously know who John Boehner was, right?
1: John Boehner said... Go ahead.
3: Boehner.
1: Mm-hmm.
3: John Boehner said, after John McCain died, and he did not pick a Republican to do his eulogy, and he picked Obama, a lot of Republicans went crazy. And two, but more importantly, and this is a poll that even the lying Fox has admitted is completely true, all Americans, Democrats and Republicans, when they have been asked who is the most popular president to this day, personality
1: who,
3: and everything.
1: Who cares about popularity? I care about policy. I care about effectiveness. I know he's popular. So what? 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
1: 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I'm Larry Elder, Salem News Channel. 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Coming up, Maine Democrats are going to hold a convention of 600 delegates to choose a replacement for Graham Plattner, who will formally drop out on Monday. We're also going to talk about what Trump said about the accusations against Plattner and the trans lover of Tyler Robinson, the alleged assassin of Charlie Kirk, says Robinson was acting erratically after Charlie Kirk was killed. Trump says the Senate needs to get tough and pass the Save America Act. Don Lemon says, I'm proud to be an American, but embarrassed as an American right now. Don't know whether he's talking about Trump or Jasmine Crockett. Let me just say a thing or two real quickly about what our friend, the magnificent Mark, said about Barack Obama's popularity. He's absolutely right. Surveys have shown that Obama remains one of the most popular recent presidents we've ever had. So what? I care about effectiveness. I care about policies. As far as popularity is concerned, however, if you look at popularity within the party, Donald Trump, until recently, more popular than any other president at this juncture in his second term in decades. The people who love Donald Trump love him and will walk on hot coals for him. More popular than Obama was at this juncture in his second term. Look it up. The other thing that Obama did is put out this lie about the police being systemically racist. And in his second term, because of this rhetoric, he triggered a black man into murdering two New York police officers. Officers Lou and Ramos, as they sat in their car, black guy either told friends or posted on social media his anger over what he thought was a systemic racism against black people, something that Obama pushed when he embraced Black Lives Matter. Another black man killed five officers in Dallas, motivated by the same BS. Another black man killed three officers in Baton Rouge, Louisiana, motivated by the same BS. This is the legacy of Barack Hussein Obama. 888-971-SAGE. Do not leave town.
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5: With SRN News, I'm Ron Taylor. Breaking news out of Washington this morning, Senator Lindsey Graham has died after a brief and sudden illness. NBC News earlier reporting emergency personnel responding to a call for a cardiac arrest at his Capitol Hill home last night, and photographs showed paramedics carrying a person on a stretcher from Graham's home to an awaiting ambulance. There's no word yet on the cause of his death. The senator had just returned from meeting with Ukrainian President Vladimir Zelensky in Ukraine. Senator Graham was elected to the Senate in 2002 and was a close political ally of President Trump. He was chairman of the Senate Budget Committee and was seeking a fifth six-year term in November. A statement from Senator Graham's office this morning from his family saying appreciate prayers at this time and ask for privacy during this incredibly difficult period. Senator Lindsey Graham, dead at 71 years old. This is SRN News.
2: The Answer. Breaking news.
6: The Los Angeles Police Department is considering pausing its training academy ahead of the 2028 Olympics. Here's Daniel Martindale.
7: That's according to the LA Times, citing four department sources. The move would allow hundreds of training officers to work on the streets and provide extra patrols. Some officials say this would set back the city's efforts to hire more officers. The latest estimate says the Olympics will need about 24,000 police officers on hand, which the LAPD cannot provide alone.
6: Larry Marino in the Answer Newsroom.
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0: Join the conversation live at 855-785-8255. 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
1: All right, welcome back. It is Friday. It is July 10th. It is 40 minutes past the hour. I'm Jennifer Horn. And guys, let's jump into it. It is time for the old Trump MAGA Minute.
2: America grande otra vez.
0: This is the Trump MAGA Minute.
3: Everybody agreed. I got every country to agree. And now you've done something that no other president could have done. No, I don't want to brag. But, you know, they've said this about a lot of things. No other president could do some of the I'm doing.
4: Make America great again.
1: Boy, isn't that true? All right, welcome into the Trump MAGA Minute. We just added California candidate for Governor Steve Hilton to the mix for Town Hall 2026. In addition to Nick Shirley, Adam Carolla, Larry O'Connor, Steve Hilton, I'll be there, the whole Morning Answer crew. And guys, we have more names coming. We have lots of fun things to share with you. This is going to be so different. So get your tickets right now. AM870.info, AM590.info, code word Hilton at checkout to save 20%. Pretty cool stuff. All right, in the Trump MAGA Minute, well, President Trump was traveling all over the place. He was in Turkey, did three press conferences yesterday. Back at the White House, however, a lot of the members of Trump's inner circle and his cabinet secretaries spoke out yesterday. Let's start first with Linda McMahon, who really took the job to end the Department of Education. Not the best job security plan, but take a listen.
5: We're just beginning now to really look into the fraud that's, that you're referencing, the K through 12 schools. We've been focusing quite a bit of our fraud detection, if you will, in higher education at the moment. And we have, through our student loan program, the FAFSA program, we have actually identified and prevented now over $2 billion in fraud. So I'm very pleased that we've been able to do that. And now we're looking more at the K through 12 issues that you were raising. And I can assure you that we will be following through with our departments to see where this money has been going. It, you know, if fraudsters are just seemingly trying to pick the pocket of American taxpayers everywhere we turn. So as we're looking at schools, or we're looking at the programs that are going out, we will be focusing on this fraud as well.
1: Okay, so that is Linda McMahon, Secretary of Education, talking about the fraud that exists. Now, Doug Burgum was also speaking yesterday. It was a big day for the cabinet secretaries. Doug Burgum is the Secretary of the Interior. He's a great guy. He's been on this program many times, and he's been talking about fixing up D.C., the fountains, cleaning things up. It's not just about cleaning things up, but it's about creating a sense of pride. It's sort of like when you go to Disneyland. People treat Disneyland in a better, more respectful way because Disneyland is clean. That happens when Los Angeles is cleaned up. That happens when New York is cleaned up. That happens when D.C. is cleaned up. Here is the Interior Secretary, Doug Burgum. Take a... Hi. Cut 23, Dan. It seems like it's not on our board. Oh, here it is. It's on the next day. Always love to keep the show host up to date.
6: You know, President Trump is, as you know, is a prolific worker. It works like 20 hours a day. Kevin, Kelly know that. These guys are good friends. They connect with him. I'm sure Kevin's had calls at all hours of the night. It's nothing special that he's calling me. Yeah. If his staff goes to bed at 10 and he's still got a couple of phones in his hands, he's dialing, long into the night.
7: So what's he asking when he calls?
6: Well, he's usually asking about progress reports on how things are going, or he may have when he's either flying to Andrews in his helicopter spotted something, or he may have been driving to an event in town and he's seen something out the window. I mean, he doesn't miss a detail, and then he'll be like, what about this, what about that, are we working on this? And of course, we had the example of having a nation that was under the Biden administration in decline. The fact that we had allowed 48 monuments to fall into disrepair. We had 22 fountains that hadn't had water running in some cases for decades. We had over 1,000 graffiti sites, 152 homeless encampments. All that was our starting point just 18 months ago.
7: Did you know, taking this job, that a big chunk of your work, though, was going to be on D.C. monuments?
6: Well, we knew with President Trump that he wanted to have a beautiful Capitol. We knew that. And then he codified that in his safe and beautiful executive order. And we had a chance to work on the safety side because the U.S. Park Police report into Interior also. And we've doubled the size of that organization, increased their authorities. And they're a big part of why the crime rate in D.C. is down. So it's not just one thing. It's not just like we're fixing fountains. We're also fixing the fact that and President Trump has created a blueprint for every major blue metro in America. If you want to have a clean city with beautiful public spaces that are safe, it's just a function of leadership.
1: All right. That is the Interior Secretary Doug Burgum in the Trump MAGA Minute. Guys, as we continue, we will be joined by the sage himself, Larry Elder. He'll be with us in just a few moments. But I do want to remind you, we're setting sail. We're going on the Salem Media Gulf of America cruise. Mike Gallagher, Scott Jennings, yours truly, Jennifer Horn, Larry O'Connor, Kurt Schlichter. It is going to be a lot of fun. And all of you, hopefully. We are running out of time, however. We have about a week left before they start having to give cabins back to Holland America. So if you are looking to go, now is the time to at least let the folks over at Inspiration Travel know about that. You call 855-565-5519. 855-565-5519. We're going to the Bahamas and Jamaica, Cozumel, Mexico. We're going to the Cayman Islands. 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And so it is going to be a lot of fun. You're going to have direct interaction, a life-changing experience. You will make lifelong friends. 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Larry Elder joins us. 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
7: The economics of illegal immigration is so dumb, it's so stupid for Americans. 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It goes to another country. Why do we want that? 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

0: 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As opposed to TMI, it's The Morning Answer with Jennifer Horn.
1: Oh, sometimes it is TMI on TMA. Thanks for joining us. It is Friday. It is July 10th. It's 53 minutes past the hour. There's something about hearing that music that just puts me in a good mood, because I know my friend, the Sage, is going to be right around the corner. Larry Elder is the host of The Larry Elder Show. He is the man without a Nazi tattoo. And I can confirm. I can't tell you how I can, but I can confirm. He joins us every Friday at this time. Make sure you tune in to The Larry Elder Show. 3 p.m. is where you can find him on both AM 870, AM 590. The Answer. I call him the Sage.
2: Sage!
1: Larry Elder is here. Hi, Larry.
3: Juniper, how would you know that I don't have a Nazi tattoo?
1: Look, I can't tell you my secrets. All I know is, you know, look, girls talk, and I'm friends with your lovely Nina, and so I'm just saying, you know. Maybe I know all sorts of things about you, Larry Elder. You just don't know.
3: All right. You know, Jennifer, I have a real simple theory about why the Democrats had no problem with Graham Platner's Nazi tattoo.
1: Why?
3: They believe that Donald Trump is a Nazi,
1: yeah.
3: And their attitude is real simple. It takes a Nazi to defeat a Nazi. That's that simple.
1: Yep. And you know what's so sick? So, Larry, I think there's so many cultural issues that are what seems like just a silly political story. And we know this exposes Democrats. They could care less about Nazi tattoos being racist, sexist, rapist, you name it, anti-military. That's all fine. But when you start losing in the polls to Susan Collins, well, that's when they're going to take you out and start clutching their pearls. We know nothing new about Graham Platner today that we didn't know 4 weeks ago. So it's ridiculous that they get to change the rules like this. But I think this brings a greater conversation that Democrats have no idea how to reach so-called real men. They give us Tim Walz in a lame-o camo hat. Then when that didn't work out, they're like, oh, well, we've got a man for you. And they bring in the rapey Nazi guy. I mean, they have no idea how to reach men in this country. I don't know if they even think highly enough about them to do it.
3: He's got a gravelly voice. He's a vet. He's got a beard. He's an oyster farmer. He grew up humble. Turns out the oyster farmer, the number one customer, is his wife who runs a restaurant. He came from affluence, went to private school. His rich parents.

0: Yeah.
1: I guess so.
0: Yeah, and that shows you everything you need to know. So the other piece of this is whenever Democrats lose, somehow it's because of unfairness. So I would say one example is when they lose at the Supreme Court. What happens? They want to disband the Supreme Court. They want to pack the court. They want to blow everything up because conservatism has infected it. When they are losing in the polls, even with their crazy Graham Platner, they want to change the rules, even though they're great defenders of democracy. Who cares if the people have voted? Throw them out. They're going to bring somebody else in. Do you think people catch on to this, or are we at the point now where they just are, like, by any means necessary, they're willing to try to do anything they can to win?
1: Well, we've known this for a long time. The question is whether the other half of the nation knows it. One of these main strategists was on CNN's Jake Tapper, and she went after Tapper for a, quote, character assassination. And Tapper was just struck because this was a hard left person attacking him for character assassination. She said, I'm not assassinating his character. I'm just giving you the facts. Well, you don't have to keep bringing up all these things. It has nothing to do with Medicare for all. It has nothing to do with affordability. And Tapper is on the defensive. He says, it's a fact he had a Nazi tattoo. It's a fact women had made allegations. It's a fact that somebody had come forward and said that she was raped. It's a fact that blah, blah, blah, blah, blah. But he was just stunned by the viciousness with which this woman attacked him, CNN, fair and balanced, for going after Platner in a, quote, character assassination way, close quote. It was hysterical.
0: Yeah, it's just, it's funny when they get attacked from the news media, because it never happens. I mean, look, part of the reason that this story broke the way it did is the New York Times knew about these rape allegations, but they soft-sold it to the people when they wrote this story about it. And so then CNN comes along, and you know they're just working, I mean, I hate to say it, but they're working on behalf of the Democrat establishment, saying they got to get rid of this guy. So now CNN's super interested in going after Bernie Sanders. It's frustrating, and it's gross.
1: The hypocrisy is stunning. You've got James Carville. I got Trump derangement syndrome, and I don't want to get sick. I want to get what? This is the guy who defended Bill Clinton all the way down the line. Don't forget about Juanita Broderick. She graphically described how she said she was raped by Bill Clinton, who was then the AG of Arkansas. You've got Kathleen Willey, who went to the White House when he was president, and according to 60 Minutes, she said that he took her hand and put it on his genitalia. You've got Paula Jones. You've got Jennifer Flowers, who was dismissed by Hillary as a saloon singer. On and on and on. And Bill Clinton walks into a room like he owns the place. It's like none of that stuff ever happened. And I've even mentioned Monica Lewinsky and all the things that went on in the White House. And Hillary Clinton is Donald Trump is demeaning the integrity of the White House by staging this USC event. Hello, Monica Lewinsky.
0: Yeah.
1: Cigars.
0: Hello.
1: Do I need to go there? Do I need to go there?
0: I know. And though that seems mild in comparison to what we're learning about today. I mean, it's just unbelievable. Now, just switching gears a little bit, because Larry, I have to hear your thoughts on this. This Sunny Hostin over at The View. I don't know. This is what she had to say.
2: And with an American flag on that cap, you might as well have a hood on. You might as well have a hood on, because that's what it looks like. That's what it feels like.
3: But you say this is the best nation. The best nation for who?
2: Yeah, when you say it's the best nation.
3: When you say it's the best nation, the best nation for who? Because if we are celebrating 250 years, what are we exactly celebrating is what I want to know. And so I'm really glad that picture was taken, because that picture is how we feel walking into many rooms down.
0: Okay, that was Michelle Batu, who's a guest on The View. Sunny goes on to say, Larry, that she feels unsafe going into neighborhoods with American flags. Your comments, because, look, I'm a woman, you're a person of color, you're a black guy, I think I can say it like that. We all have different things that we have that make us unique. There is not a country on the planet that I think you or I would do any better in than America, Larry. Am I wrong about this? Is that racist?
1: Well, if I'm walking down the street and I see somebody approaching me waving an American flag, or a woman like Sunny Hostin approaching me, I would cross the street when I saw Sunny Hostin before I crossed the street with the guy waving the American flag. But that's just me. I'm more afraid of Sunny Hostin than I am of the American flag by far.
0: I agree with you. I mean, wacky. And the whole audience, oh, you know, they're all clapping along. Yeah, like a neighborhood with an American flag is what we have to worry about in this country. It is unreal. And I think that's just the sad thing that kind of reveals itself. And I loved this weekend because I felt the patriotism. I felt some unity. We rode in the Huntington Beach Parade, Larry, which was a lot of fun. But when you listen to these people who really believe that America is the problem, then you understand why socialism is on the rise. And they're indoctrinating them in the youngest form.

0: We're high schoolers now, and this is not new in college on college campuses. They grow up to just think that America is the problem. If they would only just double down and do more of what America offers, we'd be in such a much better place.
1: Yeah, I call it the college to Congress pipeline.
0: That's
1: it. You go into college, and you come out, you enter Congress. In a free Palestine, Israel committing genocide, Israel's an apartheid state, defund the police, outlaw ICE, all these things that these kids did not believe until they went to college or graduate school and they came out having all these asinine beliefs.
0: Yep, it is. It's pretty ridiculous. But that's why you're there, Larry, because you have to
1: And then they want to have their student debt.
0: Exactly. Exactly. And then we need to relieve that all, you know, please. I'd like a refund for some of the junk they dish out on college campuses. Larry Elder, always great to catch up with you. I hope you have a great weekend, my friend. Tune in today at 3 o'clock for the Larry Elder Show on AM 870, AM 590, always at LarryElder.com. And Sage, we'll talk to you again next week.
1: I'm going out and getting me a Sonny Hostin tattoo on my chest.
0: Perfect. Okay, good. I can't wait.
2: Uh-oh.
0: Make sure you send me a picture.
1: Uh-oh. Don't want that.
0: I kind of like it. I don't know. I think you can pull it off. All right. That is Larry Elder. Larry, thanks so much. Love you. Have a great weekend. As we continue, guys, well, it's time for Furcast Friday, and let's just see what kind of cutie is going to break my heart this week. I cannot wait. Casey Montoya is here for Cast Friday is next. 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
3: 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The Answer. With SRN News, I'm Ron Taylor. Breaking news out of Washington this morning, Senator Lindsey Graham has died after a brief and sudden illness. NBC News earlier reporting emergency personnel responding to a call for a cardiac arrest at his Capitol Hill home last night, and photographs showed paramedics carrying a person on a stretcher from Graham's home to an awaiting ambulance. There's no word yet on the cause of his death. The senator had just returned from meeting with Ukrainian President Volodymyr Zelensky in Ukraine. Senator Graham was elected to the Senate in 2002 and was a close political ally of President Trump. He was chairman of the Senate Budget Committee and was seeking a fifth six-year term in November. A statement from Senator Graham's office this morning from his family saying appreciate prayers at this time and ask for privacy during this incredibly difficult period. Senator Lindsey Graham, dead at 71 years old. This is SRN News.
4: The Answer. Breaking news.
5: A private prison company is selling two of California's largest ICE detention centers to the federal government. On Monday, CoreCivic announced it had sold facilities to the U.S. Department of Homeland Security for $1.5 billion. It's selling the Otay Mesa Detention Center near San Diego and the California City Detention Center in Kern County. The company estimates it will net a profit of $1.1 billion from the sales. Larry Marino in the Answer Newsroom.
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0: Waking up Southern California. It's the Morning Answer with Jennifer Horn.
1: Hi, thanks for joining us. It is Friday, finally, here on The Morning Answer. It is July 10th, and guys, I'm so excited. We've got some good energy in this studio because...
2: Energy is the key word.
1: Oh, we got to get Casey's... we got to get our microphone on because it's Forecast Friday. Casey Montoya, our buddy, is here. Casey, welcome back to
3: Thank
1: The Morning
3: you.
1: Answer.
3: Thank you. And I brought a new guest with us.
1: I'm so excited. Taylor Schilling.
4: Hi, yes.
1: Hi, Taylor. Hi. Is with the Santa Monica Animal Shelter Foundation, right?
4: Well, just the Santa Monica Animal Shelter.
1: Okay, yes. Got it. Want to make sure we get it right.
3: I like to bring her because her uniform is intimidating.
1: You know what? I know. Nobody's going to mess with you, and I like it, too. She's dressed to the nines. We'll post everything up, by the way, at Casey Montoya. Fix and Fidos is Casey's organization. Donate if you can. We're going to have you tell us about what's going on there. And you can follow me as well at Jennifer Horn Radio because we post all the puppies. And before the break, you guys, I said, okay, we're going to see who's going to break my heart today because every week I come in and I love these little puppies. So let's talk about Pumpkin, guys.
3: Pumpkin's really cute. Taylor, tell us about this guy.
4: So Pumpkin was brought to the animal shelter as an owner surrender. He's just a little over a year, maybe about a year and a half old. Terrier mix. If I wanted to guess, I'm calling him a Frenchie Husky of some sort.
1: I can see a little bit of that.
4: Yeah.
1: Definitely Frenchie, for sure.
4: Frenchie has a big ears. He's only about 30 pounds, maybe.
1: I think
4: pounds.
1: He's actually the perfect size dog. Yeah. Like, if you want something, a dog that's not too big, not too small.
4: Exactly.
1: I mean, Pumpkin's about 30 pounds. Perfect.
4: Exactly. Perfect. He does well with other dogs. He's just high energy. So maybe another young dog.
1: Yeah,
4: that wants to play all the time.
3: And a house probably with bigger kids only because of his energy. You know, you don't want him to knock over a 5-year-old. But we
1: Depends
3: just
1: on if they have it coming.
3: Well, that's true. If they deserve it, that's a whole other story. But, you know, Taylor was outside with him before we came in, and you know, he sniff, and then as soon as he's done, just laid on the ground.
1: Aww.
3: So a perfect dog.
1: And he was so sweet. He came right up to me, and I mean he's very friendly, so I think you're right, kids would be okay, especially older kids. Another dog would be great. And Taylor, you have a lot of animals at the animal shelter in Santa Monica now that need help. Tell us about your shelter in particular.
4: So we're a pretty small shelter, so in our case we fill up really quickly. Just because we only have capacity solidly for like 30 dogs.
1: Wow.
4: And then after that, we kind of have to figure out where they kind of fit in the shelter, because we'll put them in the office or with the cats if we have to.
1: The cats are like, oh, no,
4: yeah, they're like,
1: dog.
4: Who did this? And then we have good space for cats. We have bunnies, exotics of those nature. But we do it all. So, you know, we have... not a crazy amount of staff there because we are so small, but we're able to kind of do our own medical stuff there, help with adoptions. I'm an officer, so I not only, you know, help at the animal shelter, but I go out and
1: You're official.
4: Pick up the strays.
1: Yeah.
4: Yeah, and help out there, and that's, you know... The first thing,
1: Casey, I know you probably have some questions as well for Taylor, but I think the first thing that people, we always talk about, you brought this up, is you want to make sure your dog is chipped. So if for some reason you pick up a dog, you can make sure that you reunite them with their owners as quickly as possible.
4: Exactly. I mean, especially with things like the 4th of July that are passing, we're still dealing with fireworks every day. You know, people like to
3: still
4: set them off
3: it.
4: For about a month at least.
1: World Cup is adding to that, by the way.
4: Yeah, exactly. So having a microchip is important. We can get your animal back to you within... moments, you know, it's like, okay, we can locate where the owner is and give them a call, have someone come pick them up. If not, then they kind of have to hang out with us until they get adopted. And so the goal is to get them out.
3: And they're a great shelter. So I started bringing them on when I was on TV because I didn't know that there was a Santa Monica Animal Shelter. When I found out, I was like, oh, you guys, let's help. And I've been there several times. Yeah. I see how they run things. They have a big play yard. They do everything they can to make sure that all those dogs are getting out every day, which is not the case for a lot of the LA City shelters. But it's a great shelter. It's small. They do not euthanize unless they absolutely have to. So like, let's just support them. And I know we have a cute dog here today that we want to find a home for, Pumpkin, with his cute little pig nose, and we'll post
1: so
3: all about
1: cute.
3: Him too.
1: He's got a little pink spot, like pink spots
3: it's
1: on his nose.
3: So cute. And I think he'll find a home. I really do. He's very adoptable. But there's a dog at the shelter who I met at an event recently named Target, and he's a little bit older. He was about to get adopted, and he freaked out on the 4th of July, and you said he broke his jaw.
4: Yeah, well, he like broke some bones in his jaw. So just trying to freak out because of the fireworks, the 4th of July. So he needs surgery. And we're hoping to raise some money to
1: so let's talk about how people can help you.
3: Yes.
1: Because adoptions, number one, are great. Obviously, we want to find all of these animals a home.
4: Yes.
1: That's number one. And you have all kinds of animals. So if you're if dogs are not your thing, you can go for cats, the whole thing.
4: We have turtles, the whole thing.
1: So you can do adoptions. But people probably can also help you financially as well. So if you're like me and you're like, okay, I don't know, I'm at capacity maybe... You can help financially. How does that work?
4: Yeah, so that's where our nonprofit comes in. So you can make a donation to the SMAF .org.
1: Yep.
4: And not only is it monetary donations, but we have animals that are on special diets that need medications, and so you can put a donation towards that. Or Chewy, we have a Chewy list.
1: Fantastic.
4: It's like, oh, okay. Well, we need that med for that dog. Somebody can just send that on over to the animal shelter, and we can get it to them, which is great. Toys, food, all kinds of things that we burn through toys a lot because
1: I bet.
4: They get bored.
3: But it's a really well-run shelter. No, we want people to see your face. Don't like us.
1: Pumpkin's like, I'm out of here. I got to explore.
3: Pumpkin's like, wants to smell. Okay, we'll just have to post pictures of Pumpkin.
1: I know. I'm going to take a picture while we're chatting.
3: Because he has the cutest face, though. I want everyone to see, but he's got so much energy, you can't even see it. It's just, again, I can't stress how much I love how the shelter is run. They do everything they can to help these dogs. Again, no dogs getting ignored. And they have, you know, they're not full right now, which is the good news. I just wish that people from cities would come look at the shelter and how they run things and maybe like say, oh, we can run a shelter successfully.
1: We can, take the best practices and do it. Okay, so I'm going to ask this for you. So if you can, donate to the Santa Monica Animal Shelter Foundation. That's SMASF.org.
4: Correct.
1: And that's great to donate. I want to ask you also, Taylor, and then I want to ask you a couple questions too, Casey. I'm loaded up on fur care Friday today. But, okay, so my mom had a cat that needed insulin. And she gave that cat, had a long life with my mom, but had some major issues, diabetes, pancreatitis, all this. She had a lot of medications after he passed away. Mm-hmm. Can you accept donations of other medications?
4: Most definitely.
1: Most of them.
4: Most of them, and we use a lot of them when they are donated.
1: Because
4: medication does end up expensive, especially when we have those special dogs or animals that have special needs. Mm-hmm. So we're burning through it because sometimes they're a little bit of a harder adoption.
1: Yeah.
4: So those donations of medicine comes in.
1: So medicine is key. You can check out the website, help them on their Chewy list. You can donate some money and go, if you're looking for a puppy, you can go see Pumpkin or you can go see any of the animals at the Santa Monica Animal Shelter, which
3: is
1: fabulous.
3: A lot of large dogs there too, which is the case for a lot of the shelters here in SoCal as well.
1: Mm-hmm.
3: But in addition to their animals, if you go to my Instagram account, my nonprofit has kind of taken over a couple of dogs who are older, Sally and Dewey. Their owner died and we promised her before she, you know, left this world that we would make sure her dogs were taken care of. So we're covering all the medical, but we're just looking for a foster or forever home for these guys.
1: Fixandfidos.com, right?
3: Or org. Either one.
1: Fixandfidos. Okay,
3: yeah,
1: fixandfidos.com. And I want to ask you, because you just posted something up on Instagram this week about your partnership, where you're actually doing something to raise money using and this plushie is based on your own doggie, which
3: is
1: cute. Explain this.
3: There's a dog pet company called Modern Beast, and they give 100% of their profits to animal nonprofits. 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And part of it is they create a toy. It's a custom toy, and because my cause is spay and neuter, it's a cute little chihuahua who has a blue spay tattoo on the belly, which is what they do in shelters, just so that other vets know that the dog's been fixed, so they don't go in there and try and do it again.
1: Yep.
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1: And that actually really adds up.
3: Yes.
1: Too. I mean, every 50 cents, 75 cents, it adds up.
3: It does.
1: So we have a lot of people that you can help. 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And Taylor Schilling is here from the Santa Monica Animal Shelter. 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
3: Yeah. And let's help Target get his surgery.
4: Yes, please.
1: Yeah.
4: He definitely needs it.
1: And what is he looking for? What does he need?
4: You know, it's, I think, around $8,000 surgery or so.
1: Wow, so you're looking for some cash.
4: Some cash would be helpful. But, I mean, medicine, he's going to need medicine afterwards. Yeah. He's got to relax. That's
1: all right,
4: the biggest
1: week, or 2 weeks ago, I offered to put up some money for Denzel Wolferton. So we're going to handle it. You're going to tell me what to do, and I'll make sure that we get a little bit in here from the station as well.
3: Thank you. Thanks, you guys.
1: I'm telling you, you guys always make my heart warm. Every Friday, it's a good way to start the weekend. And the FurCast
3: going
1: to be scorching hot for pet adoptions.
3: Well, it's going to be humid this weekend. So, and maybe some showers in the mountains.
1: Weird,
3: at the
1: right?
3: beginning of the week. Yeah. And then next week it's going to get hot again, even along the coast. So,
1: just be cool. Hydrate. Yeah. Make sure you remember that for your animals too. Yes. Make sure you're taking into account the weather.
3: And do not walk those paws on that hot cement. They will burn. And if you're going to take your dog to the beach, that sand is hot, you guys.
1: Yeah.
3: Put booties on or don't take the dog out.
1: If it hurts your feet, it's going to hurt their feet.
3: It's going to hurt worse.
1: Use that as a rule.
3: But look, I love their animal shelter. You know that I'm vouching for them. So please support. And if you didn't know the Santa Monica Animal Shelter existed, you're welcome.
1: I know. Yeah. Where are you guys located? Where can people see you?
4: Right off the freeway. It works out perfectly. We're in 9th and Olympic. Uh-huh. So our address is 1640 9th Street, Santa Monica. As soon as you hop off the freeway, the 10, onto Lincoln exit, you just make a quick right there. And we're at the end of the block.
1: I love it. All right. Yeah. So Santa Monica Animal Shelter, go and see them. It sounds like they're doing great work. And for Casey to vouch for them, you know that they are. Taylor Schilling, you are amazing. Thank you for bringing Pumpkin in today. And Pumpkin's available. You can see, see her, him online.
4: Yes.
1: All right. So SMASF to donate.org, SMASF.org to donate, fixinfidos.com always. And follow us all on Instagram, because when you do, you can see all of these cute little puppies that we're trying to help. Yes. So check it out. Casey Montoya on Instagram. Casey Taylor, thank you so much. Happy Friday.
3: Happy Friday, everyone.
1: All right. And Pumpkin's adorable. Pumpkin's out.
3: I think he's
1: producing the Alex Marlowe show or something. See you guys later. We're on to the next. Thanks for joining us as your weekend edition of The Morning Answer continues.
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2: Foundations of Freedom. A look at America's founding principles and the leaders who shaped our nation.
5: When Abraham Lincoln was elected president in 1860, America stood on the edge of collapse. Over the next 4 years, the Civil War claimed more than 700,000 lives and tested whether our republic could endure. As the war drew to a close, Lincoln looked beyond victory. He looked toward healing. In his second inaugural address, he challenged the nation, "Let us strive on to bind up the nation's wounds, to achieve and cherish a just and lasting peace." Lincoln understood that preserving the greatest experiment in self-government required more than winning a war. It required the character to restore what had been broken. More than 160 years later, America still faces division. The question is not whether we'll disagree. The question is whether we still have the wisdom and the character to heal together.
1: It's Jennifer Horn. 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
1: Hey, thanks for joining us. It is Friday, finally. It is July 10th. Guys, a world-famous Friday free-for-all. The show is just flying by. It's coming up in just a moment, so make sure you're with us. That'll be at 8:52-ish, and let's make it a good one. You know, we need a little pep in our step for the weekend. You can complain, compliment, comment, tell us a joke. The floor is yours. One thought only. We will tell you when to call. I can tell you right now, I don't make predictions, but this one I'm pretty sure of. That is, the California Governor Gavin Newsom will not be participating in our world famous Friday free for all today. I'm pretty sure that that is not going to happen. But what I am sure of is that he is in a whole lot of trouble because of this investigation into his finances. It looks like one of his own, Alexis Podesta, wore a wire that captured audio of not only the governor, but perhaps his wife, people in his inner circle, and of course his chief of staff, Dana Williamson, who has already been convicted of a few felonies. So Gavin Newsom has said that this is really just a political hit job by the Trump administration, which is hard to say that that is true, seeing as how this investigation was launched under Joe Biden, under Joe Biden's Department of Justice, and because of members in his own circle and a whistleblower and someone who wore a wire. So hard to think that that was Trump. But that's what the governor wants you to believe. Take a listen.
2: Details can you provide on the FBI federal investigations into you, your wife, your staff?
3: Not much more than has already been provided. I mean, this is purely political. You've seen some of the reporting. I'm not sure. Maybe you guys have reported it as well. People have stated pretty clearly that they were directed to find something.
2: Have more people been contacted in your circle?
3: To find something. Just directed. Find something.
1: Find something.
3: It says everything you need to know about the United States of America under Donald Trump. Okay. And so we continue to, you know, maintain vigilance as it relates to the weaponization by the Department of Justice and other power ministries under the Trump administration. And a lot has been reported, and I don't have much more to add except it's pretty disgraceful.
1: All right, here's more from Gavin Newsom trying to blame Trump for this investigation. I don't know how well that's going to play out, Gov.
4: Can you explain more why you decided to reveal those details first, Governor, and the video? You also acknowledged that you were considering the 2020 presidential fund. So again, can you emphasize more?
3: Well, that was table stakes. And it's pretty obvious that I'm not timid as it relates to calling out the abuses of the most corrupt administration in American history. What more evidence did you need than the tax returns that he just put out, the $2.2 billion in income that Donald Trump has received, the fact that investors in his meme coin lost $3.8 billion, was it? While he made out with over $600 million, the great grift. You saw that on display, vulgar display, with a $400 million Atari plane that he had to get off, because apparently it's not even mechanically sound as it relates to its defense positioning.
1: A little bit more from the governor.
3: I already have. You have had 20 years of my taxes, yes.
2: Since 2020.
3: I know you love taxes. Donald Trump, when's he...
1: All right, so you have to hear that Gavin Newsom. And listen in. First, we're going to hear from the governor talking about cutting this funding for kids. Then somebody follows up with the question, where are your missing tax returns? And that's when Newsom loses it. He's walking out of the room. Listen in first to Newsom.
3: Trump administration cut the budget for kids with developmental disabilities, but had no problem increasing the budget for his vanity for a private plane that he'll be taking with him when he leaves the administration, the most corrupt administration in history that has gone after his opponents consistently. And so I was clear in that statement why I did what I did, and that was the abuse was overwhelming. Poor and innocent people getting knocks on the door first thing in the morning, having to hire private attorneys, lives and reputation at risk for no other reason they want to take me out, going after my wife. Doesn't have the gut. He's tried. He reported that. Couldn't figure out how to get me. Now he's trying to find anyone around us. That's America. That's abusive. It's wrong. So I wanted to socialize it because I thought it was the right thing to do. People need to know what's going on. And there's a certain point where it's just enough's enough. And we absorbed a lot of it. And I said, this is ridiculous now. Just going in 52 different directions. Again, because they were told, find something, anything.
1: Speaking of ridiculous, Gavin Newsom blaming Trump for this investigation is pretty laughable. Now, as he's walking away, one of the other things that the governor is being criticized for is that his tax returns have not been turned over since like 2020. So there's a lot of missing information, and he knows this. So when he's asked by a curious reporter about his tax returns, he didn't like that.
3: I already have. You've had 20 years of my taxes. Yes.
2: Since
3: I know you love taxes. Donald Trump, when's he releasing his?
2: What are you saying is so different from Trump?
3: Well, I am, because that's why I've released all my taxes for decades, and you will have all those new tax returns, because I have no reason why you haven't gotten them already, so I have no problem.
1: Oh, I wonder why they didn't have them already then. Seems like that's just an oversight maybe by the governor. What do you think? 855-785-8255. We also know that Newsom was blaming Trump for refusing to release billions for California fire relief. Yet, you've got a lot of promising results from fire rebuild areas outside of Palisades. It's pretty incredible. He wants to blame Trump for the slow recovery in Eaton and Palisades. Well, you got to look in the mirror, because guess what? You've got a lot already rebuilt in some of these areas, like the Woolsey Fire area. That's 47% rebuilt, 41% rebuilt. The Carr Fire, 47% rebuilt. The Tubbs Fire. Really interesting to see how the governor is going after the president, when this is under his purview, these failures. It's a midnight edition of The Morning Answer. Tune in on Monday morning for a brand new show starting at 6 a.m. right here on The Answer.
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9: With SRN News, I'm Michael Harrington in Washington. South Carolina Republican Senator Lindsey Graham has passed away after a brief illness. He was 71 years old.
10: South Carolina voters first sent Mr. Graham to the U.S. Senate back in 2002. Senator Graham was currently running for a fifth term. He briefly ran for president back in 2016 and clashed with then-candidate Donald Trump, criticizing him as unfit for office. However, Senator Graham later emerged as one of Mr. Trump's top allies.
9: Correspondent Andrew Stewart. The U.S. has attacked Iran over an Iranian strike on a vessel in the Strait of Hormuz. That strike occurred early this morning, set a container ship ablaze and forced its crew to abandon it. President Trump has suggested the interim deal and ceasefire in the Iranian war is, quote, over. This is SRN News.
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9: The recent heat wave in Southern California reminds us that summer can be hot, and with that, dangers. And although the heat wave for the main part of the week seems to be subsiding, there will be more. And we thought it would be a great time to get up to date on what we can do, tips we can all use to deal with this. Dr. Manish Mehta, a physician with Optum Medical Group in the South Bay, is joining us. Thank you so much for being on our program again.
16: My pleasure.
9: Doctor, is it, we do have to make some changes, you think, in our routines when this hot weather gets here, because most of us have air conditioning at least, and we can kind of stay indoors, but not everybody can do that, can they?
16: No, not everyone can do that. And on top of that, not everyone is fortunate enough to have air conditioning. So if we are going to go outside, you try to avoid going outside during the hottest part of the day, probably from 11 to 3, if at all possible. Stay hydrated, stay in the shade as much as possible, wear loose clothing, that sort of thing. Watch that you're not getting too hot. Wear your sunscreen.
9: Right. Are there significant people who are more affected by this? I'm thinking the elderly and the young.
16: Yeah, definitely the infants and little children, the elderly, as well people with certain medical conditions, or people who are taking, for example, diuretics, which are water pills, which make you, get rid of extra water. They can definitely get dehydrated more quickly.
9: Sure. Are there different stages of heat exposure and their impact on us, and kind of like, what are the first symptoms to look for, and what are the more dangerous things to be watching out for?
16: Well, the first thing you'll probably notice is your skin is starting to get red and warm, maybe even a little tender. After that, you can start getting into cramping, especially with more vigorous activity, muscle cramps, muscle pain. And then you start to develop really heavy sweating. Your skin can get cold and clammy. You can get nauseated, lightheaded, etc. That's when really you should start considering seeking medical attention. If someone's getting confused, and they're not sweating at all, That's probably a danger sign that probably requires paramedic involvement.
17: Right, right. And what about the athlete that wants to work through it, thinking, oh, this heat will just make me stronger? You know, there's a movie that I remember watching called Dodgeball. I don't know if you ever saw it, where there's a scene in which the trainer says, they're throwing wrenches at the players. And they're saying, if you can dodge a wrench, you can dodge a ball. Remember that? And it was kind of like, you know, you have to overdo it when you work out so that you'll be good in the game. And there may be people who thinking, I can do my same workout routine even in the heat. It'll just make me better. What do you say to them?
16: Well, that's all part of the whole no pain, no gain mentality. And, and definitely athletes, they're healthy people. They're more than likely more resilient to ailments than others. But that does not mean that you're not going to run into a problem. So, again, I would say try to limit your activities. If you are going to go jogging or whatnot, early morning, late evening when it's cooler, make sure you're staying well hydrated. Take more frequent breaks, more frequent water breaks, etc. You are not immune, is what I would say.
17: Yeah. If you're just joining us, Dr. Manish Mehta is with us, a physician with Optum Medical Group in the South Bay. We're talking about dealing with the heat, the summertime heat. And I want to ask you about, you say, you know, stay hydrated. Let's go through the myths here. Are some drinks better for you than others? Where does water versus a kind of a electrolyte Gatorade type drink versus drinking sodas with caffeine in them? Where do they compare? What's a no-no? What's a good thing?
16: Well, definitely we wouldn't recommend the soda, as you say. The electrolyte drinks probably are definitely a better bet. You definitely must watch out, though, if you are diabetic. They do have a lot of sugar, so you can get the sugar-free ones. Water is good, but too much water, I'm sure some people have heard of water intoxication. So the electrolytes, definitely a plus. You can get electrolyte packets that you can add to your water. That is helpful. Another thing most people don't think about is milk. Milk is a great way to rehydrate. It has your electrolytes. It has proteins and fats as well, helping you with the energy if you are, you know, exercising. So, you know, whatever form of fluids you can get, if you're limited, water is fine. The electrolyte drinks otherwise are a great way to go.
17: Yeah. How important is shade in all this? Because, you know, not a cloud in the sky and just hot and hot and hot and the sun's beating down on you. Obviously, we could talk a moment about sunscreens and protection. That's important, too. And it's important to look at that SPF factor way beyond a 4 or an 8, right?
16: Yeah. Well, you said a few things in there. So with respect to the shade, I mean, you have to wonder why, if you're looking at, you know, those safari shows on TV, all the lions are lying down in the shade. It's cooler there. You're going to get less hot. You're going to lose less water. So you decrease the risk of dehydration. You decrease the risk of those heat-related ailments by being in the shade. With respect to the SPF, yes, you definitely want to do a higher SPF. Higher than 50 is probably giving you negligible benefit over above the level of 50. And I'm sure everyone has heard about the new sunscreen product that is now available. It's been used in Europe for years. And the benefit of that over the traditional sunscreens is that it also blocks UVA, whereas traditional sunscreens just block UVB. So UVA for, you know, California, for Los Angeles, this is really important because everyone wants to look beautiful. UVA is what causes the skin to age.
17: Yeah.
16: So this new product is really good. And because it's a larger molecule, there is minimal absorption into the bloodstream compared to current products. So it's probably the better product to consider.
17: Interesting. What about our eyewear? Because, you know, our eyes are getting exposed to sunlight in these bright days. Should we be wearing eye protection?
16: Definitely. The exposure to the sun increases the risks of cataract development over the years. So the eye protection will decrease that risk for you. On top of that, you know, sunglasses will make you look cooler.
17: There you go. yeah. What about the clothing you wear? Now, there's kind of a conflict here. You'd think that you'd want to wear, you know, obviously light-fitting clothing, and you'd think you'd want to wear, you know, get more air, short-sleeve shirt and shorts. But you mix this in with mosquitoes and other seasons, and you sometimes get this advice from health officials, yeah, loosely fitting clothing, but at sunrise and sunset, you've got to think about the mosquitoes. Do you think about that?
16: Considering the fact that I get bitten to shreds by mosquitoes, yes, I think about it all the time. I've had malaria before, so that's not a fun thing. That you get from mosquitoes. So yeah, you definitely want to make sure that the clothing is loose fitting. They're loose fitting long sleeve, for example, a long sleeve linen shirt that's loose fitting is not going to be any more hot than a t-shirt. It's just we're used to having our arms free in t-shirts. We feel like it's cooler for us. But in terms of of your temperature, the long sleeve isn't going to make it that much worse. So it probably would benefit you in terms of keeping you from getting bitten like I did by wearing long sleeves if you can. But the looser the clothing, the better.
17: And I mentioned the mosquitoes, and I got to mention ticks for my friends who live in the Midwest and other parts of the state, a little more rural. But, you know, do you ever hear about tick problem here at all or not really?
16: Well, thankfully, not as much. But with climate change, we are definitely starting to see migration of different insects into areas where we traditionally did not have a problem. So ticks is definitely something to be concerned about. I had a friend who just went hiking up in Mammoth and found a tick. So
17: they're here. They're getting close.
16: It's definitely something to think about. So the more covered up you are, the harder the ticks are going to find it getting at you. But once you are done with your hiking and stuff, it's probably a good idea just to do a skin check and make sure there aren't any ticks.
17: So what are you looking for? Because I was watching a newscast out of a Bay Area TV station, and they did a segment on this that you need to get a tweezers and pick them off of you. Is that true?
16: Yes. You want to try to pick them off. You want to get the head out as well, because the head is the part that kind of pinches into you. You want to get them off of you. If you get them off of you relatively quickly, you know, you're done your hike, you find one, you take it off, you're more than likely perfectly fine. It's when they've been on you for a little while that we start to worry about, do we need to look at preventing something.
17: Do we need to use mosquito spray here in Southern California? Because, I mean, I see these stories about West Nile virus found in traps and things like that. And then when I visit my relatives in the Midwest, they get out the fogger and spray me with something with DEET that kind of smells weird. About 30 seconds for the answer here. Should we consider bug spray on us?
16: DEET is the way to go. The higher the DEET concentration, the better, but you can't use it in the little ones.
17: Ah, there's an age cutoff here. Very good. Yeah. All right, want to thank you. Obviously, we've just been through a significant heat wave, and I can guarantee you there's more to come. These are tips, practical things that we can all do to help protect ourselves so that we can enjoy the summer fun, but stay safe. Dr. Manish Mehta has been our guest, a physician with Optum Medical Group in the South Bay. If you have friends and relatives who are a bit older, it's probably a great idea to check on them during heat waves and make sure they have air conditioning or a place to go. Dr. Mehta, thank you so much. Really appreciate it. And stay cool and, stay away from getting malaria again. Ouch, right?
16: Yeah, it was not fun.
17: Indeed. Thank you so much for being on the program today, Dr. Manish Mehta, a physician with Optum Medical Group in the South Bay, our guest. Thank you.
16: Thank you.
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17: My guest is Michael Flood. He's the CEO of the LA Regional Food Bank, and he is joining us right now. Michael, good to talk with you again.
18: Good to talk to you, Larry.
17: Explain to our listeners what the food bank, the regional food bank, how this works. If you have somebody who's, you know, hungry and in on the streets, or, you know, their family doesn't have the resources right now in this economy to pay the rent and eat, there are folks ready and willing to feed you, right, or to help out. And you're kind of
18: absolutely,
17: you're kind of in the center of the hub of this. Explain what your organization is.
18: Absolutely. Yeah. And again, thanks for having me on. I appreciate it. And just to start with that part of it, for people looking for food assistance in Los Angeles County, they can go to the food bank's website, lafoodbank.org, and click on Find Food and see which food pantries are in their area when they're open, or if they don't have access to a computer or the internet, they can call 211 and get that information. And there are lots of organizations throughout Los Angeles County, the area that we're serving, that are providing food, groceries, also meals, and just other help and assistance to people who need it. And behind the scenes is the LA Regional Food Bank. We've been around for now more than 50 years, started in a very humble fashion with a gentleman by the name of Tony Collier picking up donated food in his pickup truck in the Pasadena area. And we've grown significantly through the years in terms of acquiring and collecting food.
17: That is an interesting beginning as it evolved. And how has it grown from that original model? Has it been the same, or has it adapted? And has the food you're interested in also changed over the years as people have kind of become more health conscious?
18: It certainly has grown, and our resources and the sources of food coming in are from retailers, manufacturers, farmers, growers, certainly the general public also supporting the efforts. But, you know, we grow a lot of food in the United States, particularly in California. And a lot of that food never gets sold through retail channels or through food service channels. And that's how food banks got going many years ago, to really capture that food, the wholesome part of it. And we focus, yes, very much on the nutritious items as much as possible, ranging from fresh produce, perishables, frozen protein, to, yes, shelf-stable and other items, to provide a kind of a, as much as possible, a full plate of food going out to partner agencies and eventually to people. So the scale has increased. We now have three facilities, one in the City of Industry, our longtime home now in the City of Los Angeles, just south of downtown in South LA, and a newer distribution hub in Long Beach. Since we cover Los Angeles County, it's been very helpful to have more than one location to both bring the food in and get the food out to partner agencies and through food bank programs.
17: And the food bank is a pretty extensive network. And where do volunteers fit into this? Do volunteers help you, you know, load things up? Or what role is there for volunteers?
18: The volunteer part of the program is absolutely critical. In 2025, we had 36,000 people volunteer their time for the LA Regional Food Bank at our either Industry or South LA distribution centers, or at some of these mobile distributions in the community that we run. And that doesn't even include all of the volunteers who help our 600 partner agencies throughout LA County. These partner agencies, food pantries and other organizations, nonprofit and faith-based organizations, also rely heavily on volunteers to be able to do that work. So very important part, a lot of information at lafoodbank.org, the volunteer program. People can click on there and see how to volunteer, where we need them, what days we need them. And it's really important. About a third, you know, we certainly, given the effort involved, volunteer kind of labor makes up about a third of the overall labor to make this thing go, because we have certainly paid staff as far as, you know, truck drivers, warehouse workers, program staff, other staff necessary to run the entire operation. And safe to say, we couldn't do it without the volunteers.
17: Now let's talk a little bit about those who utilize the service and whether there's a stigma around, you know, getting food for free, whether people are not bashful, how you address that. Because there have got to be some folks out there. We're all kind of struggling with the high gasoline prices and, you know, rent and utilities, and everything still feels like it's going up, you know, here in California. How do you know, you know, whether this is something that you have a right to use and you want them to use it? I mean, because the people are going to have pride saying, no, no, no, I'd rather go without than eat. And that's not good.
18: Yes, we're here to help and want to provide help to people who are, again, just struggling to make ends meet. And, you know, things like the LA wildfires in January 2025, kind of bring that home, you know, as far as, you know, someone can be, you know, in a fine situation one day and the next day finding they need, you know, help with food and many other resources. You know, we live in a world, unfortunately, that things can change very quickly. Someone's circumstances can change very quickly. We've also been working with the USC Dornsife School to kind of measure the level of food insecurity in Los Angeles County. Their most recent report that you can find at on either the food bank website or USC Dornsife's website shows that one in four households are struggling to meet their food needs in Los Angeles County. It's sort of a very high number of, and again, that can be seniors, that can be, you know, individuals, that can be families with children. A huge number of people really struggling. And we're seeing some cutbacks in federal programs also. And then you mentioned the inflation impact. Seems like every month the inflation reports that come out,

0: and we encourage people who are eligible for those programs to really take a look and see if they can receive help from those programs. But there are a lot of people, in addition to that, who need help and may not qualify for programs. One thing we're finding over and over again is, you know, given our cost of living in Los Angeles County and throughout the Southland, a lot of people who are now solidly middle income are not eligible for any program, but again, can't meet the overall household budget. And we find, unfortunately, that food is sort of what's left over. People, you know, make their rent payment, meet their other basic expenses, and, you know, whatever's left over in the budget for food is whatever's left over. And unfortunately for many people, there's a shortfall there of several days every month of needing some type of help.
1: Yeah, I was thinking maybe you see a bit of a busier time at the end of the month when, you know, if people are employed and, you know, making the rent payment at the beginning of the month and having to, you know, the car payment and get the gas for the car and some of the other expenses, there's more month left than money, right?
0: Yes, absolutely. And, you know, we kind of look at that and track it. It does seem like it does usually build as the month goes on, but it's very steady. You know, for let's take an example, a senior citizen living on Social Security. Well, they know the situation, unfortunately, they're in every month because their Social Security benefits are not changing and they can see the cost of everything is increasing. So, you know, for some, they already know they're in a situation where they're going to be short for the month and they need to look for help and assistance. And again, that's a place where a food pantry or other program can be extremely helpful to whether it be a senior or family or other individual who needs that type of help.
1: Yeah. There are a lot of different programs. You mentioned 600 agencies, different things. I think of the Meals on Wheels program and seniors who qualify for this, and they should take advantage of these things because, you know, some of it's difficult for some of our older population to actually prepare healthful meals or go out and make sure they have all the ingredients together. And these things can really help. A lot of places deliver, don't they?
0: They do. You know, Meals on Wheels programs are great programs in providing help. We have a senior program where we're focusing more on groceries for seniors who are still preparing meals or having someone in their household prepare meals for them. And that program is very popular also. One thing, Larry, I just kind of think about is it's been, what, 6+ years since the pandemic hit. And,
1: Right. You
0: know, here, especially locally, you know, we can think back to that time where, you know, that impacted so many people. And the stigma issue, I think, does still exist, and we understand that. But we've had so many things happening here locally in the last, you know, 6+ years that I think, you know, for a lot of people, they're like, well, you know, I need the help and, you know, and I can go to this distribution and get, you know, things like fresh produce and things that are very expensive in a grocery store to help feed themselves and feed their families. So it's still there. I totally agree with you. But I think also circumstances in the last 6 years have shifted things a little bit.
1: Yeah, and I think of certain industries, the restaurant industry, a lot of the people worked in that have never really fully recovered, and some new factors like the minimum wage that kicked in that's so high that businesses are having to cut back just to survive. It's just very sad. Michael Flood, I want to thank you for your time. What we're talking about is not sad. It's the L.A. Regional Food Bank. They do some pretty amazing things, and we're out of time. Again, if you're interested in finding out more, what's the website?
0: LAfoodbank.org, and always a pleasure to be on, Larry. Thanks so much.
1: Appreciate you and all you're doing. Thank you.
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3: Foundations of Freedom, a look at America's founding principles and the leaders who shaped our nation.
4: When Abraham Lincoln was elected president in 1860, America stood on the edge of collapse. Over the next 4 years, the Civil War claimed more than 700,000 lives and

0: tested whether our republic could endure. As the war drew to a close, Lincoln looked beyond victory. He looked toward healing. In his second inaugural address, he challenged the nation, "Let us strive on to bind up the nation's wounds, to achieve and cherish a just and lasting peace." Lincoln understood that preserving the greatest experiment in self-government required more than winning a war. It required the character to restore what had been broken. More than 160 years later, America still faces division. The question is not whether we'll disagree. The question is whether we still have the wisdom and the character to heal together.
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7: The Pasadena Fire Department is focusing more on its firefighters' health. 18 months after many of them battled the deadly Eaton fire, new smoke detoxification machines are being installed at all 8 locations at the fire stations and training center. The sauna-like units use infrared light to cleanse the body of toxins absorbed through smoke. Firefighters at Station 38 say they dealt with the burning eyes and throats and headaches. Larry Marino in the Answer Newsroom.
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9: All right, folks, quick question. Be honest with yourself. Do you remember when you were 25? When you could eat anything, sleep like a rock, wake up with energy to burn, and your body just worked? Yeah, me too. Those were the days. Then somewhere around 30, 35, 40, things started to change. Now I have a salad for lunch and somehow gained 3 pounds. What is happening? Is anybody with me on this? I'll tell you what's happening. David James, welcome in. More importantly, we're going to tell you what you can do about it, because my guest today has been quietly helping tens of thousands of Americans reverse their aging symptoms since 2004. And his team just dropped what I personally believe is one of the biggest upgrades in supplement history. His name is John Fleming. He's the CEO and nutritionist of Nature's Technology, Inc., and he's helped develop a brand new formula with Dr. Randall West and the legendary Dr. Emmick Blair. It's called GHR Platinum 7. John, welcome to the show, man, because I've been waiting a long time to talk about this.
4: Well, Dave, I am absolutely fired up to be here. And honestly, this product has been in the making for the last 20 years. And I feel like a kid on Christmas morning right now. Yeah. Because I'm so excited to make the big announcement.
9: Well, and that is the energy we need today, John. All right, let's get into it. I mean, Nature's Technology has been at this since 2004, John, right? 20 plus years of real customer results. So what made now the right time for the biggest upgrade in your history?
4: Well, yes, Dave, the new GHR Platinum 7 now has 50 ingredients designed to reverse aging symptoms and feel 10 to 20 years younger in just a matter of weeks. Newer, stronger benefits you can feel and see at an unprecedented level. We have 3 improvements. Number one, and this is going to change really everything in the industry, GHR Platinum 7 is now the world's first liposomal HGH releaser. We partnered with Dr. Emmick Blair, who has a PhD in chemistry, and has integrated his patented CellGate liposomal delivery technology into the formula. And what this means in plain English is that they wrap ingredients in a natural coating so that your body absorbs it up to 10 times more than regular vitamins. 10 times, Dave. So now the GHR Platinum ingredients will be hitting your body at a completely higher level.
9: So, John, people who tried HGH supplements before and thought, yeah, it's okay, well, they were getting maybe a fraction of what they could have been getting, right?
4: You're right, a fraction, and that changes today. So number two, we didn't just upgrade the delivery, we expanded the mission entirely. We identified seven major causes of the aging process, not just one, not just the HGH decline, and we built a dedicated targeted blend to fight every single one of them. Seven blends, 50 ingredients, one formula for men, one for women, and we'll go through all seven in a minute. Each one of them is going to hit home.
9: And number three, by the way?
4: So number three, the HGH formula itself got a complete overhaul. New ingredients added, existing ingredients upgraded. The core blend is more powerful than anything we've ever put in a bottle in over 20 years. So you're getting a stronger HGH formula delivered up to 10 times more effectively, plus six additional blends fighting six other causes of the aging process simultaneously. That's why it's called GHR Platinum 7, and nothing like it has ever existed.
9: So you're talking a better formula, better absorption, fighting seven causes of aging instead of one. John, I don't know how anyone finishes a show without calling. I mean, let's get into these seven blends right now, okay?
4: Yeah, science finally has caught up with what we always believe was possible. The original GHR Platinum was laser focused on one cause of aging, which is the HGH decline, and it works beautifully. We have tens of thousands of customers, doctors taking it themselves. Some people ask their doctor if they can take it, and their doctor says, I'm taking it, so you can. But people are feeling 10 to 20 years younger consistently in just a matter of weeks. But our team, working with Dr. Randall West, Doctor of Osteopathic Medicine and former Physician of the Year for California, and Dr. Emmick Blair, who has a PhD in chemistry from UC Irvine. We keep asking the same question. HGH is one piece of the puzzle. What are all the other pieces?
9: And you found seven?
4: Yeah, there's many causes of the aging process, but we found seven major causes of the aging process that we can have the biggest impact on through natural science. So HGH decline is one, but there's six more, and every single one of them is quietly accelerating how fast you age. So we built a targeted blend that fights each one. Seven blends, 50 ingredients, one specifically made for the men and one formula just for women.
9: So, John, seven targeted blends to fight seven causes of aging. I love that. Would you walk us through them?
4: Absolutely. So, cause of aging number one, that is HGH decline. Our first blend is the GHR Platinum 7 with the patented CellGate liposomal delivery. This is the HGH releasing powerhouse that started it all 20 years ago, but now supercharged. We have the L-arginine, L-lysine, L-glutamine, L-glycine, L-tyrosine, the key amino acids your pituitary needs as raw materials to build the HGH. Then there's the anterior pituitary and hypothalamus support, alpha-GPC, GABA, L-DOPA, colostrum, and our newest addition, chlorella, L-cysteine, coconut oil, and now liposomal quercetin from CellGate. We're keeping our core GHR Platinum formula and enhancing it with new ingredients and using nature's technology to increase that absorption rate by up to 10 times more than regular capsules.
9: And that's just cause number one of seven?
4: One of seven, you're right. But cause of aging number two is age-related cognitive decline. So our brain ages, Dave, mental sharpness goes, the memory, the focus, just all softens over time. Our Platinum Brain 7 blend fights directly with acetyl L-carnitine, CoQ10, and phosphatidylserine, three of the most clinically studied nutrients for brain health on the planet. So we want your brain firing up like it did when you were sharp, quick, and on it.
9: John, I think I need that blend by itself, honestly. I mean,
4: What y'all do?
9: Man. Hey, so you were saying cause of aging number three, stem cell exhaustion, right?
4: Yeah, absolutely. And this one gets into some seriously exciting cutting edge territory. Now, we know your stem cells are your body's repair crew. Think of them as the emergency response team. When the tissue is damaged, stem cells are called in to regenerate it. So the problem is, as we age, stem cell activity plummets. But what we're seeing is a lot of people, to fix that, are actually going to getting, even in other countries, stem cell injections, and it's working. They're getting completely healed with lifelong issues in just a matter of weeks. It's crazy. However, that's the synthetic route. The GHR Platinum 7 contains a natural platinum stem cell blend, which contains astragalus extract, vitamin D3, spirulina, turmeric, and stem cell aloe, ingredients that research actually shows can help produce and reactivate your body's own stem cells.
9: All natural, too, and none of that synthetic garbage. So good. Mm-hmm. And stem cell exhaustion, it's fought in a capsule, right?
4: Yeah, absolutely. And then that leads us to the cause of aging number four that we addressed, and that is telomere shortening. Now, this is one of the hottest areas in longevity science right now. Telomeres are the protective caps at the end of your DNA strands. Think of it as like the plastic tip at the end of a shoelace, protecting it from fraying.
9: Ah.
4: Every time a cell divides, those caps get shorter.
9: Okay.
4: And when they get too short, the cell can no longer replicate properly. Scientists now consider telomere length one of the most accurate predictors of our biological age. So in our GHR Platinum 7, we have a telomeres blend that fights us with phytosin and grapeseed extract, two compounds getting serious research attention for their telomeres production.
9: Ladies and gentlemen, this is David James along with John Fleming. We are talking about an amazing breakthrough and discovery, all natural. GrowYoungNow.com, GrowYoungNow.com. John Fleming joins us, and we're literally fighting aging at the DNA level with GHR Platinum, right?
4: Yeah, absolutely. And that leads us into cause of aging number five, which is the aging heart. Circulation slows, arteries stiffen, your cardiovascular system just doesn't hum like it used to. Our Platinum Heart 7 blend in the GHR Platinum 7 fights this with beetroot powder for nitric oxide and circulation support, vitamin K2 as MK7 for artery flexibility, and hawthorn berry, which is one of the most time-tested botanicals for heart health going back for centuries. And then that brings us to the cause of aging number six, which is free radical oxidation. Every single day, your body's under attack from free radicals caused by stress, pollution, processed food, medications, just breathing. So think of it as cellular rust. Think of it as when you bite into an apple and it starts to oxidize and change colors. You know, that's what happens to our bodies. So our Platinum Antioxidant 7 blend fights all of this with alpha lipoic acid, OPC, organic goji berries, and pomegranate, which is four of the most potent antioxidant compounds on the planet, working synergistically to neutralize those free radicals.
9: John, you're talking just now six causes of aging, six blends fighting every single one. What's the seventh?
4: Well, the cause of aging number seven, and here's where the men's and women formulas split into something very special. For men, the seventh cause is the declining testosterone. Low testosterone, it's real, it's common, and most men just quietly accept it. But our Platinum Testosterone 7 blend fights it with rhodiola roseola, tungkat ali root, turbulus terrestris, and fenugreek extract. So men are reporting much more drive and more strength, more vitality, you know, in every sense of the word. For the women, the seventh cause is the diminishing collagen. And ladies, this one's personal because collagen loss is a silent driver between wrinkles, thinning hair, joint discomfort, and the loss of skin elasticity that ages you faster than almost anything else. So our Platinum Collagen 7 blend fights this with bamboo, horsetail, maca root, ashwagandha, and actual collagen, as well as hyaluronic acid. This blend was built specifically and lovingly for you women.
9: That's just wonderful. Seven causes of aging, seven targeted blends fighting each one. 50 ingredients total, formulated completely differently for men and women. This is not a supplement. This is like the most complete anti-aging system ever put in a capsule.
4: Mm-hmm. And that's exactly what it is. And we haven't even talked about the delivery system in detail yet, which honestly might be the biggest story of all.
9: This is really special. John, I want to ask you this. What should our listeners expect from GHR Platinum?
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9: Nice.
4: Just like HGH, NAD drops dramatically with age. 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
9: 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It's Big Wave Dave, David James with John Fleming of GHR Platinum 7. Hey, John, let's briefly discuss why addressing HGH is so important to our daily health. Can we do that?
4: Yeah, absolutely. And Dave, I did want to mention that your free bottle is not going to be taken by anyone. I will have one for you after
9: the show. Thank you, John. Thank you very much. Yeah.
4: With all your hard work, we appreciate you. But yeah, studies show that HGH rapidly declines with age. We know this, and this is directly linked as one of the biggest causes of the aging process. But did you know that by the time you turn 60, your body may be producing 95% less HGH than you did in your 20s? And the crazy thing is, your body still has the ability to make it. The question is, are you giving it what it needs to turn the switch back on?
9: Ah, good point, John. I mean, many of us don't know that we can do that. But I have to ask the question all of us are thinking. Well, most of us anyway. HGH, isn't that what all the celebrities and pro athletes are taking? Like, isn't this the stuff that's controversial in the news right now?
4: That's a great question, Dave. And yes, there is a form of HGH therapy that's controversial, and that's the injections or HGH IV therapy. This is the synthetic HGH, human growth hormone, that gets injected directly into the body. And Dave, it works. And that's why you see 6-year-old celebrities on magazine covers all ripped out looking like they're 40 years old. And that's why athletes have risked their entire careers over the last 20 years to use it.
9: Is ACH therapy a thing of the past, or are more people taking it?
4: You know, and that's also a very important thing to ask, because it's been around for a while, but more and more people are becoming more educated and aware of how powerful restoring your youthful HGH is, and it's not going anywhere. Because of the consistent, remarkable results that thousands upon thousands of people are getting through HGH therapy and supplements and the IV drips right now, you're seeing tons of wellness IV clinics popping up all over California for NAD drips, HGH drips, peptides, etc. But regarding the HGH industry, the HGH market was valued at $6 billion in 2024, and it's projected to hit $13 billion in about 6 years. So the industry is growing because people simply love the results that they feel and see.
9: Well, with that being the case, then, why isn't everyone taking these?
4: Well, not everyone does. And there's three reasons why. Number one is the cost. And we're talking about anywhere from $10,000 to now $60,000 a year.
9: Good grief.
4: That's more than some people make in a year.
9: That's like a hard no for most of us.
4: Mm-hmm. Yeah, absolutely. And then number two is the side effects. You know, according to an article by Harvard Health Publishing in 2021, up to 30% of patients who take synthetic HGH injections experience serious side effects, including fluid retention, joint pain, carpal tunnel syndrome, and high blood sugar. This is common because it's unnatural. You know, you're injecting a synthetic hormone. You're overriding your body's natural regulatory system. The pituitary gland says, oh, we've got plenty and I'll stop producing. But over time, you can actually make your body worse at producing its own natural HGH. And we don't want that. And then number three, you need a prescription, a doctor supervising, regular monitoring. It's a whole medical process. And unfortunately, in this new world of peptide injections, lots of people are taking HGH injections without a doctor's supervision, which is not only dangerous, that's just really scary.
9: Yeah.
4: Now, here's where it gets exciting, because there is another way, a way that provides the same category of benefits without the injections, without the synthetic hormones, without the side effects, and without spending your entire retirement savings.
9: And that is?
4: And that is the growth hormone releaser, which is the GHR Platinum 7. Instead of putting HGH into your body from the outside, we're giving your body the precise nutritional building blocks it needs to produce more of its own HGH naturally.
9: Nice.
4: At the dose that your own biology determines what's right for you.
9: So you're not adding a synthetic hormone. You're actually waking up a sleeping system.
4: Mm-hmm. Yeah, and that's beautifully put. Your pituitary gland is there. It knows how much HGH to produce. It's done it your whole life. What happens with age is the communication process breaks down. The hypothalamus stops sending the right signals. The amino acid building blocks become depleted and the factory slows down. And GHR Platinum 7 restocks those raw materials and replenishes what the body loses as we age. And it improves that communication process. It's like reconnecting the phone line between the hypothalamus and the pituitary gland.
9: Nice. John Fleming joining us. Big Wave Dave, David James here. You can go to growyoungnow.com, growyoungnow.com. John, when that line gets reconnected, what happens?
4: What happens is the factory fires back up.
9: Yes.
4: And people feel it fast, you know, usually within the first 2 to 4 weeks. And the first thing people start noticing is sleep. Deep, real, dream-filled sleep that they haven't had in years. Now enter Dr. Emick Blair, who has a PhD in chemistry, over 2 decades of innovation. And what he developed is called CellGate, which is a patented liposomal delivery technology that's been backed by human clinical studies.
9: John, what is a liposome?
4: Great question, Dave. A liposome is a microscopic bubble made up of the same phospholipid material as your body's own natural cell membranes. Dr. Blair essentially wraps each nutrient inside this tiny bubble that your body recognizes as its own. It's like putting the nutrient in a disguise that gets passed and waved through security straight through your cells.
9: Ah, so instead of your digestive system chewing up the nutrient before it can work?
4: Yeah, it travels deeper. It bypasses the breakdown. It gets where it needs to go. And the result, backed by Dr. Blair's clinical studies, is the absorption is 10 times greater than conventional supplements.
9: 10 times?
4: 10 times. And let that sink in for you listeners. If you're taking a regular HGH supplement or any other supplement and you're getting, let's say, 10% absorption, CellGate technology takes that to potentially back to 100%.
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15: With SRN News, I'm Michael Harrington in Washington. U.S. Senator Lindsey Graham, a close ally of President Trump, has passed away at the age of 71 after a brief illness. He was known for advocating for a strong U.S. foreign policy. Virginia's attempted assault weapons ban has apparently backfired.
16: Virginia Governor Abigail Spanberger signed a ban on modern sporting rifles and standard capacity magazines, but it triggered a massive surge in gun sales, with background checks up 241% in June alone compared to the previous year. Legal challenges have partially blocked enforcement, while sales data shows more such rifles in circulation now than before the ban attempt. Ken Lorman reporting.
15: And at the World Cup, Argentina and England have moved into the semifinal round. This is SRN News.
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9: Welcome to This Week on Capitol Hill, your insider's guide to the stories shaping Washington and the world. I'm your host, Tony Perkins.
10: We believe that for the movement to continue, it can't be made. And for that reason, we are suspending campaign operations.
9: That was Democratic Senate candidate Graham Plattner announcing the suspension of his campaign in Maine amid allegations of sexual assault. The announcement has added to an already turbulent political landscape for Democrats heading into the midterm elections. We'll talk about that with Christian Daytok, White House reporter for the Washington Examiner. On the international front, the fragile ceasefire between the United States and Iran is over.
24: Is the ceasefire over? Is the ceasefire done? Is the MOU dead?
25: It's a very interesting question. To me, I think it's over. I don't want to deal with them anymore. As far as I'm concerned, it's over. I'll speak to our negotiators. They want to negotiate. They're good people. Steve Witkoff, Jared Kushner. But they have to come back to me. As far as I'm concerned, it's just a waste of time dealing with them.
9: That was President Donald Trump on Wednesday. Iran has carried out attacks this week on commercial vessels in the Strait of Hormuz, further disrupting the flow of oil through one of the world's most critical shipping lanes. The regime has also targeted U.S. military facilities in Kuwait, Qatar, and Bahrain. Notably, Israel has not been directly targeted this week, but its military remains on heightened alert and prepared to resume military operations if necessary. We'll get the latest when Ambassador Mike Huckabee joins us from Israel. Also this week, leaders of all 32 NATO member nations gathered in Ankara, Turkey, for the 2026 NATO summit, including President Trump. Now, prior to the summit, President Trump met with Turkish President Erdogan. Now, following that meeting, President Trump said the United States would lift sanctions on the Islamic nation and pursue approval of the sale of the F-35 Lightning II fighter aircraft to Turkey, a move that has raised serious concerns on both sides of the political aisle in Congress. We'll find out why from retired Air Force General John Tykert. Plus, House Speaker Mike Johnson joins us from the West Coast to review the final legislative push before the August recess as Congress works to advance several major policy priorities. All of that and more is coming up on this edition of This Week on Capitol Hill.
26: Today's edition of This Week on Capitol Hill is being presented by AARP.
9: Well, this week, Democrat candidate Graham Plattner suspended his campaign for Maine's U.S. Senate seat, marking another major shakeup in the 2026 midterm landscape. The suspension followed allegations from a woman that he'd previously dated who said Plattner forced his way into her home and sexually assaulted her. Is expected to formally withdraw from the race on Monday. Joining us now to discuss this story and the latest developments from the White House is Christian Daytok, White House reporter for the Washington Examiner. Christian, welcome to This Week on Capitol Hill. Thanks for joining us.
27: Anytime, Tony. I appreciate the invite.
9: Well, this announcement from Graham Plattner puts the Democrats in even a greater turmoil than they were going into this latest election. What's the White House response to this?
27: Well, believe it or not, the White House has been remarkably quiet surrounding the Plattner news. I mean, it wasn't until midway through the week that we even had confirmation that he would be suspending his campaign. And I think the reason you're seeing President Trump's team, in addition to folks at the RNC and the NRSC, sort of pump the brakes and you know, withhold from making major announcements or declaring victory is because there's still a long road ahead of them, despite the, you know, discombobulation, for lack of a better term, from their opponents on the other side of the aisle. Let's talk about Plattner specifically, because hindsight is always 20/20. We can see the red flags now, but I do think the one thing that he had going for him was this sort of wild charisma, which drew voters to his cause. It helped him easily dispatch of Governor Janet Mills in the Democratic primary, in addition to another of other candidates in the field. But Republicans, they don't want to pull money out of this race just yet. There was some $100 million earmarked from the committees for ads through November, because they have to define who his replacement will be. And I will say, the field is widening, but none of them have the charisma that Plattner put on display over the past year plus. But of course, none of them have that baggage that he was dragging around as these scandals continue to stack over the ensuing months.
9: This has got to be a relief for Maine Senator Susan Collins that this disarray is taking place within the ranks. How might this impact the Republicans' chances for holding the Senate?
27: Well, I'm not going to say that Susan Collins is 100% safe at this point in time, but it certainly helps her chances of reelection. I mean, let's be honest. Collins has faced a number of Democratic challengers over the past three decades, but this was really shaping up to be, in my estimation, her toughest reelection fight yet. I mean, we had polls back in 2020 where she and former Maine Speaker of the State House, Sarah Gideon, were really neck and neck. Gideon was even leading in some of those polls, but Collins waltzed to an easy victory. I think she won by around 9 points in that general election cycle. But ultimately, you know, Republicans, while Plattner was drawing wild enthusiasm from Democratic voters in the state, not to mention a lot of national recognition, I do think that in order for Collins to beat him, there was going to be tons of money poured into this race. And because, again, we don't know who the replacement will be just yet, Collins can't shift her strategy. So it's not going to be taking her foot off the gas, although a super PAC supporting her run did pull some of those Plattner-specific ads early last week. I would imagine the money to continue flowing and Susan Collins continuing to campaign like her political career depends on it.
9: Well, I would say I think the Republicans have gotten a number of breaks in this cycle, even when it comes to the redistricting and the implosion of some of these campaigns. Christian, I want to shift from politics to policy. The president, as we're going into the weekend, said that he would not sign the affordable housing bill, which could be a key victory for the president. But he says it's in protest over the Senate not moving the Save America Act.
27: That's right. And, you know, what's interesting about the president's statement is he didn't say he would veto the bill. This is essentially a protest decision from him not to sign it into law. You remember a few weeks ago when he was scheduled to sign the bill alongside Speaker Johnson and Leader Thune on Capitol Hill. But because of the way the government's rules work, that bill is going to become law whether President Trump signs it or not. The clock started nearly 10 days ago when Mike Johnson sent it over to the White House officially. So President Trump, even though he's saying he's not going to sign this package into law, it will become the law of the land here in just a few days. I do think it's important to look at the president's speech in particular, or excuse me, not his speech, but his statement. He's really pressuring Republicans to pass the Save America Act. Obviously, if Republicans manage to hold on to both majorities in Congress, which, let's be honest, I don't think anyone is really expecting right now, despite optimism from the president's team, he could move that legislation in the latter half of his second term. But because of everything that you had mentioned, despite the breaks that Republicans have received, whether it's redistricting or the Supreme Court ruling on coordination between campaigns and individual candidates, it's going to be a tough, drawn-out battle. If President Trump wants a guarantee that this can be passed, it needs to be moved now before November. You mentioned the housing bill as a major win for Republicans, but it's also going to be a major win for Democrats, who could demonstrate that they were able to get a big affordability issue addressed, even while Republicans were in the majority. So I do understand the president's messaging strategy, even if ultimately this bill will become law with or without his signature.
9: Christian, just a little over a minute left. Is there a way forward for the SAVE Act, Save America Act, through the Senate?
27: If you ask Leader Thune, the answer is no. If you ask President Trump, the answer is yes. And the one thing that I've learned over 10 years of covering President Trump, I would be hesitant to bet against him. Let's not forget he has this massive campaign war chest, which, to be quite frank, hasn't been utilized to the level that many Republicans wanted to see for this cycle. He could hold the promise of primarying unwilling Republicans if they don't vote for the Save America Act. If anyone can pull a rabbit out of the hat this late in the game, I think it's President Trump.
9: All right, Christian Detoc, thanks so much for joining us. Appreciate your insight.
27: Anytime, Tony.
9: All right, folks, on the other side of the break, we're going to be joined by Ambassador Mike Huckabee. He'll be joining us from Israel to give us the latest on what is happening in the Middle East. Also, still to come, General John Tykert's going to be joining us to talk about the concerns over the sale of F-35 jets to Turkey. And, as always, we'll be joined by House Speaker Mike Johnson, who'll give us an update on what's to come this coming week as Congress returns to Capitol Hill. So don't go away. A lot more straight ahead.
1: I love telling you about The Story of Everything, an incredible movie. 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I've been telling you about the powerful documentary, The Story of Everything. 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
9: Welcome back to This Week on Capitol Hill. I'm Tony Perkins, your host. Well, this week, the United States and Iran both resumed hostilities as they exchanged attacks this week. The U.S. military said it struck more than 170 Iranian targets, while Iran fired on U.S. targets in Qatar, Kuwait, and Bahrain. Joining us now from Israel to discuss the latest is U.S. Ambassador to Israel, Ambassador Mike Huckabee. Ambassador Huckabee, welcome back to This Week on Capitol Hill. Thanks for joining us.
6: Thank you, Tony. It's always a pleasure. And I ask you to continue to pray for the peace of Jerusalem, for sure.
9: In fact, I want to ask you about that because you just left a meeting with the Prime Minister, Prime Minister

0: But I know that the threats that Erdogan has made toward Israel, which is a partner to the U.S., is of concern, I think, for all of us. And whether or not there will be actually a proposal to sell F-35s to Turkey, again, that would cause some consternation, I think, by many Republicans in the Senate as well as Democrats. So we'll have to wait and see whether there's really a proposal that goes on the table for that.
1: I'm going to talk a little bit more about that later in the program on the F-35s, because that is a bipartisan concern here on Capitol Hill. But Ambassador, we just have a couple minutes left. Former Baptist pastor, I'm not sure that you're ever a former pastor. It's just kind of like a Marine. You're never a former Marine. There's concern among what we see among the ranks of evangelicals. I attribute it to biblical illiteracy, that there's a moving away from an understanding of the role of Israel and why we need to stand with them.
0: Well, we need to stand with them because it's scriptural. I mean, I could give you a lot of geopolitical reasons. I could give you humanitarian reasons. I could give you historic reasons. I could give you economic reasons. And all of those are important, and all of them should weigh in. But the ultimate reason for evangelicals is because we're people of the book. And if we're going to be true to the book and faithful to the book, then we'll be understanding our relationship with the Jewish people at large, and we'll also be understanding of the important role that Israel plays. Will recognize Genesis 12:3 as a biblical mandate. And I do think biblical illiteracy is spot on when you mention that. And some of it is the fear of some pulpits, pastors who are afraid of their own congregations, afraid to offend them, afraid to upset them. But if you upset them because you're preaching the scripture, because you are faithfully delivering the word of God, then you're not in trouble in a bad way. If that gets you in trouble, then you should be in trouble. The prophets of old were willing to get in trouble with the people because they didn't want to be in trouble with God.
1: Right.
0: If that's my choice, I'll be in trouble with a congregation any day, not to be in trouble with the Creator God of the universe.
1: Well, and Ambassador, you've walked that out, a greater fear of God than a fear of man, and the Lord honors that. Ambassador Mike Huckabee, always great to see you, my friend. Thanks so much for taking time to join us today.
0: Thank you, Tony. And from here, I say Shabbat Shalom.
1: Shabbat Shalom. All right, and continue to pray for the peace of Jerusalem, as the ambassador said. All right, stick with us. More straight ahead.
2: The Answer. Breaking news.
3: The L.A. County Board of Supervisors is agreeing to pay $3 million to settle a federal use of force lawsuit. The board approved the settlement. J.C. Houston and Damon Barnes lawsuit claimed excessive force, false arrest, and other allegations. It stemmed from an incident outside of a grocery store in Lancaster in June of 2023. After a report of a robbery, possible robbery at the store, it led to the indictment of L.A. County Sheriff's Deputy Trevor Kirk. I'm right on the Answer Newsroom.
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1: Back to this week on Capitol Hill. On Wednesday, President Trump said he intends to lift sanctions on Turkey, and he says he's considering the sale of F-35 fighter jets to Turkey, a move that has raised concerns among lawmakers of both parties and allies, including Israeli Prime Minister Benjamin Netanyahu, as we mentioned earlier. President Trump removed Turkey from the F-35 program during his first term as president after the NATO country acquired air defense systems from Russia. Joining us now to discuss this is retired U.S. Air Force General John Tykert. General Tykert, welcome to this week on Capitol Hill.
12: Tony, it's great to be on with you again.
1: All right, there's concerns being expressed on Capitol Hill from both sides of the political aisle regarding the potential sale of F-35s to Turkey. Explain why.
12: Tony, I'm not a firm no to the F-35 to Turkey, but I think we need to mitigate three primary areas of concern before we walk down that path. Number one is Turkey's defense relationship to Russia. Number two is Turkey's animosity toward Israel. And number three is Turkey's hatred of the Kurds. And if we appropriately mitigate those three major areas of concern, then I think maybe there's a path forward here.
1: That's a pretty high bar, given past statements from Turkey's President Erdogan, certainly regarding the Kurds, his comments regarding Israel, and the complication of having the air defense systems from Russia. Does that not compromise potentially the F-35's technology?
12: Tony, it does. And the reason why we initially took Turkey off of the F-35 program is because Turkey's insistence and then follow through to buying those Russian air defense systems. They're called S-400s, and that violated a law called CATSA, Countering America's Adversaries Through Sanctions Act, which prohibits us from doing major military deals with countries that buy major defense systems from Russia. And the problem with the S-400 is it's a very advanced surface-to-air missile system, which could compromise the F-35 program. It could find its vulnerabilities and actually pass some of the F-35 signature data back to Russia. And only if Turkey will get rid of those F-400s, by the way, they never actually put them into operational use, because typically when you buy something from Russia, it doesn't come with sustainment capabilities, so they're essentially useless. And if they get rid of those S-400s, they've never operationalized them, then at least that could be the way to mitigate my concern and our proper concern about Turkey's relationship with Russia.
1: All right, let's talk about mitigating the relationship with the hatred toward Israel, in particular the hostility that's been there. My sense is watching President Erdogan, especially with the demise of Iran and the disruption of things in Syria, that he's looking to fill the vacuum of leadership in the Middle East.
12: Tony, we should be very concerned with what the Turkish leader has been saying about Israel. And there's actually another law called QME, Qualitative Military Edge, that requires us to ensure, the United States, that Israel has a sufficient defensive capability against the combination of all possible threats. And the way Turkey has been talking, we've got to assume that they are a threat. So only with limiting the number of F-35s that we provide to Turkey if we decide to walk down this path, and then limiting their weapons and their utilization through end-use monitoring, could we possibly overcome the bar of what QME requires, which is us ensuring that Israel has an edge over the all potential adversaries.
1: Okay, so we've taken on two of the three, General. Let's talk about the Kurds.
12: Now, Kurds have been a reliable partner to the United States and a mitigator of extremism throughout the Middle East. There are Kurds in Turkey, there are Kurds in Iraq, there are Kurds in Iran, there are Kurds in Syria. And again, they have been a great partner to the United States and our interests. And there is this hatred from Turkey towards the Kurds. And so going back to some of those mitigating factors against QME, we've got to ensure that Turkey does not plan to use those F-35s to hinder the well-being of the Kurds. And that includes not giving them the numbers of F-35s that they would want. And again, getting commitments and following up with those commitments from Turkey that they do not utilize F-35s against the Kurds and our interests via the Kurds.
1: Well, we have just about a minute, and a half, about just under a minute left. But the Kurds, we've betrayed them previously. I mean, even when we've abandoned them in northeast Syria, things that happened to the Kurds. That relationship is important that we maintain. This would be a key decider of that relationship. 30 seconds, General.
12: You're right, and I do want to at least provide context that we have sold about 200 F-16s to Turkey, and so we already are in a defense relationship with them. But you're right, the combination of Russia, Israel, and Kurdish considerations has to be top of the list and mitigated if we're going to go forward with an F-35 sale to Turkey.
1: General John Tigard, thank you for your insight. We appreciate it. All right, folks, stick with us. On the other side of the break, we'll be joined by House Speaker Mike Johnson with a look at what's ahead when Congress returns this week. Don't go away.
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1: Welcome back to This Week on Capitol Hill. I'm your host, Tony Perkins. With the August recess fast approaching, this week President Trump called for Congress to prioritize Reconciliation 3.0, which includes both a $350 billion defense spending package along with the Save America Act regarding voter registration. Now, the push comes as House Republicans look to maintain momentum on key conservative priorities heading into midterm elections. Joining us now from the West Coast is House Speaker Mike Johnson. He's been crisscrossing the country as we approach those midterms. Mr. Speaker, welcome back to This Week on Capitol Hill.
23: Hey, Tony. Great to be with you, as always, from sunny California. Been out here for a few days, going up and down the Central Valley. I want to encourage everyone to know there are a lot of conservative patriots in California who are not throwing in the white towel. In fact, they're very energized for the fall elections. We're expecting some good things out here. We think we can flip some seats from blue to red, even in California.
1: Well, speaking of elections, you know, the announcement of the implosion of the main Senate candidate, Plattner, it looks like the Democrats are having a lot of problems as we move into these midterm elections.
23: They're having a lot of problems. They have chosen the wrong horses for these races. And I tell you, they've shown that there really is a lack of principle in the Democrat Party now. This is not our father's or grandfather's Democratic Party. They're going full communist now. The DSA of America, the Democratic Socialists of America, put out their platform in the last several days, and it is incredible stuff. They don't want any borders, Tony. They want no prisons. They want to eradicate the Supreme Court, remove the presidency. They want the Congress to control everything because they intend to take it over. This is the time for all Americans, all patriots, people who are freedom-loving folks to stand up. The barbarians are inside the gates, and this fall election is going to be decisive for the future of this country.
1: And just a few congressional seats could make the difference in this, because if the Democrats were to gain the majority in Congress, this type of ideology will filter into their policy.
23: Well, absolutely right. And of course, they would stop the Trump administration in its tracks. Instead of having 4 years for his second term, he would only have two, because they would turn every committee into an investigative body in the House, and they'd go after him and his family and his cabinet and party leaders and all the rest. It'd be absolute chaos, lawfare on steroids. It will roil the markets. It will harm the U.S. economy, and it will set us back in the eyes of our adversaries around the world. And it's dangerous stuff. And so this election is unlike any midterm in history. We keep saying that. It truly is going to be a crossroads for the country. We have got to maintain the path that we're on, bringing America back, which we've done. And it's a very serious decision for voters in the fall.
1: All right, Mr. Speaker, let's talk about the sprint that's going to start on Monday as Congress returns to Capitol Hill. we're up against that August break. Then we're moving right into the heat of the fall elections. What has to happen between now and then for Republicans to continue the momentum?
23: Well, the August district work period is critical in an election year because everyone needs to go home and be in their districts to run and campaign in advance of November. And so there's a lot to do before we hit the road. There's big ticket items and really big must-pass legislation still on the floor that we've got to get across. Now, we passed a lot of important legislation. A lot of it's parked in the Senate, as you know. And as you said at the outset, the president's number one priority is the Save America Act. It is mine as well. It is the House Republicans' top priority. And I want to remind everybody, we've passed it three times already. Remember, the Save America Act only has two components in its final form right now. It's proof of citizenship to register to vote and photo ID when you show up. Those are 90-10 public opinion polling issues. Even 72% of Democrats say they understand the necessity of photo ID to vote. But you can't get a single Democrat in the House or Senate to vote for it. And so I know we sound like a broken record, but this is the story over and over. The best way for us to do that is to put it on a reconciliation bill, send it to the Senate in an irresistible package, and pass it with Senate Republican votes only, sadly, and get it to the president's desk. That's what we're aiming to do.
1: This could make a difference. You're in California. This could make a difference in the gubernatorial election out there, certainly a difference in some of the congressional races as well.
23: Absolutely. And as you mentioned a moment ago, you know, the whole balance of Congress is going to come down to the outcome of less than 20 races. The Cook Political Report is one of the gold standard, you know, prognosticators for House races in Congress. And they estimate currently that they're on election night, there'll be 212 Republican seats, 204 Democrat seats. And those less than 20 seats in the middle, the balance, are the jump ball seats. That's why we're spending so much time in those districts. We have extraordinary candidates. We're raising the resources so they'll have what they need to get the job done. But it's going to come down to those delicate balances. And in blue states like California, you must have election integrity so that we can win this fair and square.
1: So with that being a priority, Reconciliation 3.0, probably the best vehicle to move this forward, but there may be other options like the National Defense Authorization Act. You might merge it onto that. Talk about that as an option.
23: Exactly. We were working on that the week before we went home for district work period this week. We'll come back to that again in the next couple of weeks. And we're also going to add, merge, as you say, the Save America Act onto, for example, the appropriations bills that we're moving through the House and off the House floor. We use an acronym, MIRV, M-I-R-V. People get confused about all the weeds and the procedural mechanisms in the House and Senate. But if you merge or MIRV a bill together upon its passage, you take Save America Act, which we passed unanimously by Republican votes back in February, and you MIRV or merge it onto any other bill, those two bills become the same legislative instrument. In other words, it grafts it in as the base text, and it is transmitted to the Senate as one piece of legislation. So that's another fail-safe way for us to get it over there. The problem is, on any bill other than reconciliation, remember, you got to get 60 votes. And so we would need at least 7 Democrats to help. And Tony, you and I both know they are not going to do that. They will never vote for election integrity. The base won't let them. And I'm sad to say that some of them, they really want to keep the door open for these fraudulent actions at the local level. It's really sad.
1: Well, speaking of needing Democratic votes, the House has will soon have passed all the appropriations bills. I mean, you're moving those through. That's new. That hasn't happened in the last couple of decades. You're bringing the House back to the appropriations process, legitimate appropriations process. The Senate hasn't moved anything. Where do we end at the end of the fiscal year?
23: Well, I'll tell you, the Democrats are dug in. They do not want to help the President Trump do anything. And I think that they are planning to shut the government down at the end of the fiscal year, which ends September 30th, as you know, and have us in a shutdown scenario going into the November election. Their calculus would be that somehow this would be blamed on the party in power when we have demonstrated every day over and over and over, Republicans are doing the work. We are getting the job done. We are back to regular order. We are moving separate appropriations bills as the process is supposed to work. And it's the Democrats who are obstructing all this. So if it comes to that scenario, of course, we'll try to pass a continuing resolution to keep the government open. But if Democrats are standing there holding up the paychecks of Americans and holding up the federal government and causing long lines at TSA again and all that nonsense, there will only be one party to blame because we will be able to show the record is very clear on all this.
1: Mr. Speaker, thanks for joining us. Safe travels. We'll see you in Washington next week. All right, folks, stick with us. Final thoughts on the other side of the break.
2: In the war of
0: 1812, our nation fought and won America's religious freedom. Today, that constitutional right is being assaulted once more from within.
4: Religious liberty and rights in general were under attack. We all of a sudden became the enemy.
0: In the important new documentary, By Dawn's Early Light, anti-Christian bias is exposed at the highest levels of government.
5: I got 6 months house arrest, 5 years probation.
22: I'm sorry, our rights have been suspended? Hard to believe that the instruments of government would ever be used to punish faith.
0: Follow the sweeping investigation of President Trump's task force to eradicate anti-Christian bias, the governmental hostility and prejudice is uncovered, and Trump's fight to restore our constitutional liberties and religious freedom.
24: If we will not be governed by God, we must be governed by tyrants.
0: Don't miss this powerful new documentary, By Dawn's Early Light, the story behind our national anthem. 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
13: When Abraham Lincoln was elected president in 1860, America stood on the edge of collapse. Over the next 4 years, the Civil War claimed more than 700,000 lives and tested whether our republic could endure. As the war drew to a close, Lincoln looked beyond victory. He looked toward healing. In his second inaugural address, he challenged the nation, "Let us strive on to bind up the nation's wounds, to achieve and cherish a just and lasting peace." Lincoln understood that preserving the greatest experiment in self-government required more than winning a war. It required the character to restore what had been broken. More than 160 years later, America still faces division. The question is not whether we'll disagree. The question is whether we still have the wisdom and the character to heal together.
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1: Welcome back to This Week on Capitol Hill. In John 17, Jesus prayed that his followers would be sanctified, set apart by God's truth. Throughout history, that truth has distinguished those who embraced it from those who rejected it. Today, that separation is increasingly evident in America. This week, the Washington Post published an article entitled, "Trans People Are Fleeing Red States for Seattle. The City Can't Keep Up," end quote. The article cited a poll suggesting that 400,000 transgender adults left red states in the 6 months following the 2024 election, with another 1.2 million reportedly considering relocating to blue states that actively underwrite transgenderism. The article highlights Crow Harmony, a 21-year-old transgender male, and his boyfriend, who had also transitioned. Now, if you're confused about what makes them, you're not alone, but just put that aside. The article goes on to say that this couple had no money, no employment prospects, and had lost their housing before leaving Florida for what they believed would be the safety of Seattle. They were assisted by a transgender-led nonprofit that helps trans people relocate from red states. But that organization, along with others, now say it lacks the resources to meet the growing demand because charitable giving has declined. Taylor Farley, executive director of the Queer Power Alliance in Seattle, is calling on the city to declare a civil emergency so organizations like theirs can access $2.1 million in emergency city funding. Farley said, quote, "Our community is under attack, and organizations protecting LGBTQIA plus people are struggling to survive. The underlying issue is larger than one city. Under current federal policy, states are no longer compelled to finance gender transition procedures, abortions, and many of the progressive initiatives that previous administrations encouraged or required. As a result, blue states that choose to embrace these policies are increasingly having to fund them with their own tax dollars. Roughly 20 states now combine abortion subsidies with broader transgender policies, and nearly all of them face projected structural budget shortfalls or significant long-term fiscal imbalances, meaning they have money problems. Those deficits will eventually require either reducing government funding for the laundry list of leftist programs, which history suggests is unlikely, or raising taxes. As more people seeking government affirmation of their personal choices relocate to blue states that promise those benefits, those states will face growing financial pressure. At the same time, higher taxes and expanding government obligations makes them less attractive to families, businesses, and workers who actually value opportunity, responsibility, and the freedom to keep more of what they earn. By contrast, states that build public policy on truth, personal responsibility, and enduring moral principles are better positioned to flourish. Yet, the longevity of that outcome is not guaranteed. With a nation and Congress that is so deeply divided, the outcome of nearly every election will determine who controls Congress and the federal purse, and whether fiscally responsible states will once again be asked to subsidize policies they have rejected. Jesus said that God's word is truth. Truth has always divided people, and to stand for the truth can be costly. But history repeatedly demonstrates that the greatest cost is not borne by those who embrace the truth. It is ultimately borne by those who deny it. And that has been This Week on Capitol Hill.
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8: With SRN News, I'm Michael Harrington in Washington. Senator Lindsey Graham, the South Carolina Republican, a close ally of President Trump, has passed away after a brief illness. The South Carolina Republican in office for over 20 years was 71. Graham was known for advocating for a strong U.S. foreign policy. He initially opposed President Trump and ran against him in 2016, but later became a staunch ally. The U.S. has attacked Iran today over an Iranian strike early this morning on a vessel in the Strait of Hormuz. Iran has responded with attacks targeting several countries in the Middle East, including Bahrain, Kuwait, Qatar, Oman, and Jordan. The burst of fighting raises new questions about efforts to reach a permanent end to the war that began back in February. The strait is a key transit route for oil and natural gas. This is SRN News.
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31: He grabs every lever of power within reach. He cheats. He lies. He steals to hold on.
3: Talk about someone being obsessed about Donald Trump.
32: I love that he lies, he cheats, and steals. And I said, like, right back at you, Gavin.
27: A discussion beyond the headlines.
3: This is how it works?
33: Well, sadly, it's how it works in California. It's not how it works in the other states. The funny thing is we had our election certified on July 10th on last Thursday. And that was 38 days after Election Day.
27: With and about newsmakers who impact our lives.
3: Law enforcement, I think, has their hands tied. There's so many that it's really impossible for folks to crack down on this stuff, isn't it?
33: Well, the problem is there's less and less cops on the streets available. The Sheriff's Department, LA County Sheriff's Department, has a historic staffing crisis.
27: This is Sunday Morning Newsmakers with Larry Marino on The Answer.
3: But first, we check in with Paula Krasium, Shepherd Church, to find out who she has for a special guest today on our segment. Paula, how are you?
34: I'm good. How are you this morning, Larry?
3: Doing just fine. Hope you had a good 4th of July celebration.
34: It was crazy, Shepherd. We had about 50,000 people, so it was a little busy, but really, really good. Great celebration, great focus. It was a good time. But today I want to introduce you again to Leslie Hoff. She is the co-founder of We Foster LA, a program that does some great work in Los Angeles here with new moms. Leslie.
35: Good morning. Glad to be here.
34: Good morning. Tell us a little bit about We Foster real quickly.
35: So We Foster is an organization in the Valley, primarily in Sabatu, where we serve foster children. When we have new placements in foster homes, we bring them clothing, and hygiene items and things that they, diapers, wipes, whatever they might need for those first few weeks in this new home, because generally they arrive with nothing. And we want to give the foster parents some space to hang out with the child and just be there with them. So we provide those goods for them. We also do support groups for foster parents. And lastly, we do baby showers for foster youth, which has turned out to be a very big part of our organization. We do quite a few showers within the last year and a half. We've done almost 50 baby showers for pregnant foster youth.
3: Talk a moment about the baby showers and the importance, even psychologically, of doing them, right?
35: Right. Well, we just want these young moms to know that we're so proud of the decision they've made to keep their baby, and that we want to support them however we can so that they don't have any needs for cribs. They don't have to worry about all those things. We give them everything they might need to get started, including a year's worth of clothes and diapers. And we just are there to support them and let them know they're loved and they're valued and they've made a good decision.
3: Yeah.
0: And Larry, I will say that the church is really good about talking about pro-life and sanctity of life and keeping people from aborting their babies, which is an important conversation to have. And we all believe in that. The other side of the coin is, once they make this incredibly brave decision to keep a child, when so many voices around them tell them to terminate, once they make that decision, the church sort of fades away. So they're really good about talking about one side to protect this baby's life. But once that life is protected, then oftentimes the church is not stepping in and really helping these moms who made a really brave decision in a really difficult time in their lives to raise this child. And Leslie's group with these showers and other things really help bridge that tide. That's something that we hope that the church will step into more and understand there are two sides of that coin.
3: Very, very powerful. Leslie, you mentioned counseling too. Talk about what kind of counseling services are available.
35: Well, we try to, once they've delivered, we stay in connection with them and try to get them to a mentorship program if there's one available. Hopefully we'll have one of our own at some point, but also connect them with other young parents who maybe have had success. And they just need to be encouraged, because a lot of times these girls, young women really, are coming in with no support. They don't have family support. They don't know a lot about raising a child because there's nobody to teach them, and maybe they weren't raised well themselves. So whatever we can do to help them along that process and be there for them, we try to do.
0: What? Also, capacity-wise, Larry, 75% of all girls in foster care will have a child of their own by age 19. That often starts at 13, 14 years old. So the work that Leslie's doing is super critical.
3: How is We Foster LA funded? How do you get the resources you need?
35: They're privately funded, so donations basically, and you know, we have a few big donors a couple times a year, and then we have ongoing donors every month. So that really helps. We do have an Amazon wish list on our website, wefosterla.org, where you can go and you can purchase, you know, a crib, a stroller, car seat. We need a stroller, car seat for every one of these young mothers, because they can't leave the hospital right without a car seat. So that's a really important thing for them to have. And you can just go on there, purchase something, and it gets sent directly to us and we deliver it to them.
3: And I understand car seats are not inexpensive either. And you have to change them after certain ages too. I mean, it's not once and done, is it?
35: No, there's three types of car seats. And we find that the middle car seat, the one that's like when they're, you know, old enough to get out of the newborn up to toddler ages until they're in that booster seat, those are the expensive ones, because they really last the longest for the child, and we want them to be as safe as possible. So that's an important one.
3: Well, share with us how folks listening can support the efforts of We Foster LA. If they'd like to get behind this, what do you need people-wise?
35: Well, we have a really good set of volunteers who do an amazing job sorting and making sure all of our items are in really good or excellent condition that we deliver to these foster children and also to these moms. So there is some opportunity for volunteering, for sorting and those kind of things. But honestly, the biggest thing is fulfilling these wish lists that are on our Amazon website, because we just put on there what these girls have specifically requested and what we think they'll need in the first year. So the Amazon wish list is great, or if you just want to donate financially, also at wefosterla.org, that will help us purchase maybe anything that didn't get purchased.
3: Leslie Hoff, We Foster LA, thank you. Policratium Shepherd Church, thank you as well. And your show, Sundays on our sister station, 99.5 KKLA at 2:30 p.m.
35: Yes, thank you so much.
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3: Following months of controversies, an embattled Graham Plattner suspending his campaign for U.S. Senate. Earlier this week, a report surfaced claiming the Democrat from Maine allegedly sexually assaulted an ex-girlfriend while he was under the influence of alcohol 5 years ago. Plattner is denying those claims, and in a video posted online, he criticized what he called the corporate media for its reporting. He is leaving the race because he's no longer having access to the money and voter data due to the scandal. Here is a sound clip from his video.
2: Those in power who have the ability to do so are using these allegations as an excuse to take away all of the things that we need to run a campaign.
3: All right, let's go to Jim Ellis, the Ellis Insight, ellisinsight.com, to talk about this latest development this week. Jim, you didn't see it coming.
4: No, Larry, I thought he would stay in and fight this. Now, they're under a major deadline because under state law in Maine, the withdrawal deadline, if you're a candidate, is July 13th. So therefore, they would not have a candidate unless he dropped out. Now they've got a further problem because they have to replace him by July 27th. And state law only dictates the amount of time that a party has to replace a nominee. It does not say how they can do it. So therefore, they have to decide, well, is it the state party that nominates the candidate? They're talking about trying to put together a snap convention here before the 27th and hope to attract, like, from various counties and localities, 500 delegates then to vote for a new nominee. But this is all uncharted territory in the state. This has never happened before in Maine. So I think they could be open to quite a few problems here. It seems to me that there could be a move maybe from the Republicans to challenge that convention because there is no ability under Maine law to nominate a candidate that way.
3: Well,
4: they control the governorship and the state legislature. They could go into special session and call a new primary, which would be the better way, and it would have to be ranked choice. If I'm the Republican Party, I would try to file legal challenges against their system and try to force them into a new primary and delay this even further.
3: Some are saying, ooh, see, you Democrats, you always call for democracy, but you have a history here of taking the election from the people. They cite, you know, the Biden switch out to Kamala Harris without a single vote. And here is another case where the will of the people could easily be usurped if they don't hold some sort of election, right?
4: Yes, exactly. Once again, we see this so-called party of democracy. When it appears that they can't win an election, all of a sudden we'll just suspend democracy and remove the nominee that the people voted for. And he received over 156,000 votes in that Democratic primary, which he claims, and he might be right, was a record high for a Democratic primary in Maine. And so once again, the party of democracy is going to suspend democracy because the current situation is not favorable to them.
3: Now, aside from the allegations of actions against women, what about his very far left Democrat socialist viewpoints? Would they need to put somebody in like that to move forward or go mainstream? I mean, they have some decisions to make, don't they?
4: Yes. Plattner claims that he wants somebody that would do that. And, of course, he's talking it has to be open, transparent, and democratic. Well, that, to me, is the new primary. But we'll see what they do. They're certainly in a pickle. And, obviously, Senator Susan Collins is the beneficiary. And, Larry, she's handling this perfectly, just keeping her mouth shut and letting them proceed and try to get out of this very difficult situation. So I would expect that the people in Maine will see quite a few positive Susan Collins campaign ads coming here in the next couple of weeks while this Democratic debacle continues.
3: Yeah. How important is this Senate seat for Republicans to retain control?
4: Well, extremely so, because right now, as we know, the Republicans have a 53-47 margin in the Senate with the Senate majority. They're probably at this point going to lose the North Carolina open seat to the former governor, Roy Cooper, the Democratic nominee in North Carolina. That would bring it to 52-48. So therefore, the Democrats then have to flip another three seats. Remember, they have to get to 51 to claim the majority. And so they have other battlefields, of which Maine is a critical battlefield for them. And then they've got problems in Michigan. One of their candidates there is Mallory McMorrow, a state senator who, in my opinion, is just awful. But she dropped out of the race. It was kind of a tight three-way race. And now they may be looking at having this radical leftist Abdul El-Sayed become the nominee if he can get beyond this Congresswoman Haley Stevens in that August 4th Michigan primary. The Michigan race, to me, is the one that's probably going to tell us the whole tale of the majority.
5: Jim Ellis, the Ellis Insight. We're out of time. Thank you for your wise counsel this week.
4: Thank you.
1: 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The answer.
5: Coming up, a series we begin titled Fast, Free, and Fair Elections, Protecting California's Democracy. And joining us to talk about this, Supervisor Don Wagner, who is also a candidate in the upcoming election for the California Secretary of State. Thank you so much for being with us. Good to have you on.
6: Larry, it's a pleasure to be back. Thank you.
5: Can you believe it? It's just a few days ago, that they certified the elections back on June 2nd. I mean, there's been a world of activity. How come it works like this? For our listeners who don't understand this, what's going on here? Is this is how it works?
6: Well, sadly, it's how it works in California. It's not how it works in the other states. The funny thing is we had our election certified on July 10th on last Thursday, and that was 38 days after Election Day. And of course, the polls had been open and ballots had been out for months before that. So we had roughly easily a 60 to 70 day or more election period. It kind of makes the idea of Election Day a joke, but we finally, hey, good on our Secretary of State. We've got our elections from June 2nd certified as of last Thursday.
5: Yeah.
6: Well after the 4th of July.
5: Can't believe it. All right. We mentioned Secretary of State, and, you know, a lot of folks understand the role of a governor and some other titles, but what does a Secretary of State actually do?
6: Great question. And the truth is, not a lot of folks focus on this office, but it is in the Constitution. And it is the Secretary of State is the chief elections officer for the state of California, with responsibility for oversight of all the 58 counties that actually do the registration and where the people vote. They vote in their counties, and for overseeing the maintenance of the ballot rolls so that we have only legitimate active voters on those rolls, not dead people, not folks who have moved to Tennessee, Texas, other places. The Secretary of State's responsibility over the elections is very broad, but basically chief elections officer. There's also a business component to the Secretary of State's office. Anybody who wants to start a business, grow a business every year has to file paperwork with the state of California, check in with the state, pay your $800 franchise tax fee, record your incorporation papers, partnership papers, statements of information. Business owners know what I'm talking about, just rules and regulations and forms to fill out. And that's all administered by the Secretary of State's office. And finally, the Secretary of State has oversight over the Fair Political Practices Commission, which regulates lobbyists, regulates what candidates can and can't do in terms of raising money, reporting that out to the public, and that system crashes fairly regularly, but it is in the responsibility of the Secretary of State's office.
5: Supervisor Don Wagner from Orange County is talking with us. We're kind of talking about the Secretary of State's role in everything. Back to the 38 days after California vote story that this past week it gets certified. Why is it? Is it because it's the law? Does it have to be done this way? And how does it compare to other states?
6: Well, the truth is it's not the law. It is the law. It doesn't have to be this way is what it is. It's not a law, the laws of physics. It has to take this long. It doesn't. Other states have proven that they can do it. They can do it faster. They can do it accurately. And there's no reason California doesn't follow suit. But our law does not allow us to do it. It's an entirely clear policy decision by the legislature in Sacramento and the governor under our one-party rule, that this is the way we're going to do our elections. The
33: certification cannot happen until a certain number of days after the election. You must count ballots that are received within 7 days of the election, as long as they're postmarked. We mail out all of these ballots. There are so many ballots out in the state of California that are frankly what we call ghost voters. There's a lawsuit, I'm the plaintiff, filed against the Secretary of State in her official capacity, but against the Secretary of State, brought by Judicial Watch. We've identified over 870,000 voters on rolls throughout the state of California who are either dead or have moved, as I mentioned before, or otherwise don't belong on those voter rolls that the Secretary of State and the registrars are not clearing. And that all of that bogs us down. Other states don't have it that way. And frankly, there is a fix, Larry. If

0: opening them, starting the count. Don't release any of the information, but let's start processing those before Election Day. We don't do that.
1: Yeah. Okay, so if you were elected Secretary of State, what specifically would you do? What changes would you make then?
0: I would start with a visit, and it will start as a friendly visit, but a visit to all of the registrars. All 58 counties have someone who is designated responsible for the election rolls. And by that, I mean just a list of eligible voters. And there are state and federal laws that allow, indeed, they really do mandate that those election officials take steps to clean the rolls. I would work with every single one of those registrars. What are you doing to clean the voting rolls? How can I help you if you're not doing anything or not doing enough? And if I still get pushback, then I would use the bully pulpit of the Secretary of State's office to shine lights on those recalcitrant registrars. But most of them want to do the right thing. It's a matter of political will and the Secretary of State's office enforcing what is already out there. No new laws, no new rules about getting rid of voters off our voting rolls. Enforce what's already there under state and federal law. The other big thing I would do, and this will take a change in the legislature, but I would go to the legislature and advocate for common sense reforms of all of those laws that make it so that we take so terribly long and make it so that we have so many ballots out there that people have to throw away or wade through before they find their own to vote. And that's the sort of thing that gives rise to the fear of some sort of fraud going on. And then finally, Larry, and I can't let this go, we must pass voter ID. And as Secretary of State, I pledge I will absolutely enforce it. We know what Sacramento does with it, with initiatives, et cetera, that they don't like. They don't enforce them. They slow walk them. They sue to stop them. I pledge to enforce the voter ID if the public passes it.
1: Todd White, Supervisor, some people will say that this is a partisan issue. They'll claim that, for example, Republicans want faster counts and Democrats are comfortable with the current system, slower counts. What do you say?
0: Well, I will tell you it's very interesting. The count has been so slow and the focus on how terrible we run our elections that the Wall Street Journal and the New York Times editorial boards both. Now, both of them, they're not on the same page usually. Complain in writing in editorials about how slow and bad our election count is. The governor, not a Republican by any means, has written to every single one of our registrars saying you've got to count faster. It's a scandal what's out there, and it is a bipartisan problem. I've been out on the campaign trail, Larry, and I am not talking just to Republicans. I've talked to Democrats. I've talked to no party preference voters. And across the board, I get questions. Why does it take so long? And is there something wrong, something nefarious going on? We get to the point where it's hard to give them the benefit of the doubt any longer, but we can fix this if we have the political will.
1: Yeah. Why don't I just inject the question of ballot harvesting? Quick answer, because we're short on time. That seems to be the law. Democrats seem to know how to do it pretty well. You know, we watch these elections. After the polls close, you get another dump of ballots, and they seem to be for their candidate. What about ballot harvesting? Is that going to stay with us just the way it is, or can there be something done there?
0: Ballot harvesting is one of those legal changes that have to be made at the state legislative level because the state legislature made it possible to do ballot harvesting. It used to be illegal, and it is now legal. And so that is with us until there is the political will for the change that comes out of the legislature. And that would be one of the package of changes I talked about a minute ago that I would push in the legislature if I were privileged to serve as Secretary of State.
1: And does every voter really deserve a ballot thrown at their doorstep every election? I mean, I thought it was done primarily during COVID because, you know, we didn't want to exchange germs all lining up together. How come that sticks around?
0: Well, that was, again, put in the law by COVID because of COVID, at least as the ostensible justification. Now, thankfully, we've got COVID behind us, but that change has remained in the law. It needs to be removed. And that doesn't mean you don't get absentee ballots, doesn't mean you won't get to vote at home if you want to, but we had a system that worked very well in the past that we threw away because of COVID, and it essentially said if you are not in

0: country, if you are not in the jurisdiction, if you're not at home, if you are disabled or have any sort of a reason why you can't get to the poll on election day, we'll get you an absentee ballot. And I would absolutely not change it. I would go back to that. I would make it easy for people to get it, but I wouldn't just be throwing ballots at everybody. The truth is, Larry, that it's a nonpartisan thing. Even if you're a Republican, Democrat, Independent, you're sitting at home and it's time for you to pull out your absentee ballot and vote it. You almost always have to throw away the ballot of the person you bought your house from because they're still on the rolls there, or the person you rent your place from because they're still on the rolls there, or your kids who've moved or are at college. We're awash in ballots. Thank you, COVID. It's time to change that.
1: Certainly. Our series is titled Fast, Free, and Fair Elections, Protecting California's Democracy. And our guest this time is Don Wagner, who is running for office, would like to be the next Secretary of State. And he says there needs to be some change. If folks want to follow your campaign, where do they go?
0: My website is WagnerForCalifornia.com, and that's the word for, F-O-R, not the number, WagnerForCalifornia.com, and that'll give you a lot of information about me, what I'm proposing to do as Secretary of State, and how people, if they are interested, can help. I've been very privileged, as I say, to have Democrats and nonpartisan folks alike come towards this campaign and say, you know, if I can't trust our elections, I can't trust anything. And the first thing we've got to do is fix our election.
1: Supervisor Don Wagner, thanks so much for being with us.
0: My pleasure. Thank you, Larry.
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1: A popular Southern California beach is back open after being closed July 4th weekend because of a sewage spill. Laguna Beach's Thalia Beach was shut down last week when a sewer pump broke and spilled 2,000 gallons of sewage into the water, making things dangerous. Health officials in Orange County say bacterial levels are now back to normal. 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
2: 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Sunday Morning Newsmakers with Larry Marino. The Answer.
1: My next guest says that the L.A. County Board of Supervisors is looking to close the Men's Central Jail. And on top of that, he says they're proposing spending more money to close it than it would take to fix it. Is that a good idea? Well, we'll talk about that with former L.A. County Sheriff Alex Villanueva, who is running for sheriff and would like to take the job of Luna, who has it now. Sheriff, thank you so much for being with us.
7: Thank you, Larry. How was your 4th of July?
1: It was a lot of fireworks around. I don't know how many of those were legal around me, but there certainly were a lot of fireworks going on. I want to ask you this story. What is this about the supervisors looking to close Men's Central Jail? They haven't chosen a replacement, and they might spend more to close it than it would take to fix it. Explain this.
7: Well, they want to commit $1.7 billion to basically create alternatives to incarceration, to close the central jail without a replacement and push the people who would normally be arrested into some alternative, basically singing kumbaya around the campfire. And that number is just outrageous because the cost of replacing the jail was pegged at about $2 billion. And they moved in 2019 to cancel the project of replacing the jail. So now they're opting for something which is going to be really, really bad. So my push is let the voters make that decision because it impacts everyone's personal safety. I don't think the board should be making that decision, nor should the activists who are clamoring for that. And it should be that each voter should make that decision on their own because it's going to have a direct impact on their family safety.
1: Right. Well, the decarceration movement, an effort to get people out of prisons, has been going on for some time now. Of course, we all know the history in this state with AB 109 and the state under a mandate to lessen its jail population, and they kind of dump it on the local population. And that wasn't good because then you were letting people out too soon. This is an issue of safety. Am I correct to say there are some bad dudes that probably shouldn't be in alternate programs, right?
7: Oh, definitely. But you look at the push from the state. You have AB 109, the prison realignment bill, and that basically started closing the state prisons and pushing the populations down to the county level. So people who were convicted of a felony who would have normally been incarcerated at the state were now being incarcerated in the county jail. And now they want to take the county jails and shrink that population as well by closing the largest jail around, Men's Central Jail. And there is no alternative to that. They have a 1,000 single man cells there. They house the most dangerous criminals and suspects probably in the nation right there. Heck, there's 1,200 murder suspects alone being housed in the county jail. And there's no alternative left. And then the California Youth Authority has been disbanded. They dumped that responsibility out of the counties. They tried to kill probation. All of the juvenile halls are closed except one, and that one is hanging on by a thread. So really, everything is being pushed onto an unsuspecting community instead of having these people who are a threat to society in a secure location where everyone is safe.
1: Wow. Wow. It seems amazing. There is another story that's in the news that I want to ask you about this. There are these reports out that crime rates are down, way down in our state and various things. And I don't know. I want to ask you, can numbers be manipulated? What's going on here? A lot of folks I talk to don't feel like crime is down. Your thoughts?
7: Crime is definitely not down. Crime is evolving, which is very different from saying crime is down. If you were to peg a dollar amount to the amount of money that's being stolen, crime has risen astronomically. If you add in public embezzlement, fraud, theft, and the number is, I mean, here, you don't have to rob a bank anymore. You just open a nonprofit and they mail you a check. I mean, that's how bad the situation is. And then, you know, traditional crime is not being reported the way it used to in the past. Corporate America has told all retail America, unless someone get injured, don't involve the police at all. Which means a lot of robberies, a lot of strong arm robberies, a lot of thefts are simply not getting reported anymore. And then the district attorneys who have not been prosecuting courtesy of Prop 47, there's a huge disincentive to take a report and arrest someone because nothing happens. You have the zero bail schedule, so people are catching the release program. All these things point to people losing faith in the traditional criminal justice system and holding crooks accountable. And all of that is resulting in people not reporting crime. And now we've incentivized it. So for politicians to say, oh, crime is down, we're doing such a whiz-bang job, they're absolutely lying.
17: Yeah. Then I want to ask you about 4th of July crime, and maybe it's a different category. Maybe it's just youth being whatever, but I don't know if you saw this story. Newport Beach is blaming, I guess the police union is blaming a so-called TikTok takeover for the rioting on the 4th of July that resulted in over 400 arrests. A pavilion store was looted. Several fights broke out on a portion of the Balboa Peninsula. This is a nice part of Southern California, and they have 400 arrests. Apparently, the kids show up. Newport Beach officials say 10 fires were set. 44 people were transported to local hospitals. What is going on? What's your thought on this?
7: Well, if you look at the way the LA Times described it, it literally on their cover, the title, they said officers were charging into the crowd, and it was mostly teenagers trying to paint this picture somehow as an innocuous, you know, celebration. Well, no, these are out-of-towners that came in courtesy of TikTok or whatever, and here they are causing damage, creating havoc, and, of course, local law enforcement has to clean up the mess. And now they're trying to sanitize it, you know, kind of like the old, it was mostly peaceful protest, except for the burning cars. And
17: right. Remember that video? It was showing the fire behind mostly peaceful protests as the flames are rolling. Let's see. There were at least a half dozen trauma cases. It all started after 7 p.m. when large crowds started lighting off fireworks and getting into fights. By 8:25, an unlawful assembly was declared and residents were told to shelter in place while hundreds of police officers worked to clear streets. There's that story. And then, of course, there were tons and tons of fireworks being lit off across Southern California. Most of it is illegal. It's dangerous. People get hurt. I guess there was somebody who died and some fireworks in a car, in a trunk. Yet law enforcement, I think, has their hands tied. There's so many that it's really impossible for folks to crack down on this stuff, isn't it?
7: Well, the problem is there's less and less cops on the streets available. The Sheriff's Department, LA County Sheriff's Department, has a historic staffing crisis that's never been seen before. They're down below 8,000 sworn. They're supposed to be at 10,000. So roughly every single patrol station has a skeleton crew of deputies working around the clock, you know, no days off, you know, double shifts. LAPD has a similar staffing crisis. So between the two agencies, you have probably close to 5,000 sworn officers missing. And what that means is you have less people to respond to calls about illegal fireworks, or our folks that are working in major crimes bureau that are tracking the transportation of people that are distributing these illegal fireworks from Arizona, from Mexico. There's just not that many of them left to check it out. So you get a tragedy like what happened in Chino, or, you know, four impacted by this explosion, illegal fireworks, and one of them died, I think a 20-year-old lady.
17: Yeah. So with more enforcement officers and programs, you could get this stuff before it happens, essentially. Try to shut down the transference in from Nevada or Arizona or Mexico, right?
7: Definitely. You can remember that the greater the threat level of these illegal fireworks every single year increases, because the criminal community knows that if people dumb enough to buy the bigger bang and the more sparkle, the more higher it goes, and they're going for the extreme. But these are amateurs trying to handle professional grade fireworks, and does not mix well.
17: No.
7: And that's why you have tragedies every year. We're not even talking about the ones with they're blind for life, missing fingers, and stuff like that.
17: Yeah, there are very few communities left where you see even so-called safe and sane ones. But even those, fire experts tell me, you know, a sparkler, the metal ones at least, burn at like 1,000 degrees or something. And would you hand a little 3-year-old a welding torch to wave around? No, you wouldn't, but we do. And it's tradition, and it's hard to chase tradition out. I know some fireworks shows have kind of gone woke, and they're using the drone shows now. I don't know. I haven't really seen one and weighed in whether it's better or worse, but it's hard to take what is ingrained in our culture out of our culture, isn't it?
7: Oh, it definitely is. I've seen a few drone shows. I mean, they're nice. They're pretty. But they're missing a little bit of the ooh and ah that comes from a professional-grade fireworks display.
17: Yeah. Lastly, I was up in Sacramento on May 5th, and I was up for another event, but in front of the Capitol was a huge event. It was kind of a annual law officers memorial service that is held. And I don't know if you've ever been to some of those, but it really is a solemn event, and a lot of agencies across the state go. And it kind of reminds you that our law enforcement, just like our military, they put their lives on the line. And some of them lose their lives, right, in service to this in this state and in these departments, don't they?
7: Yeah, no, definitely. Look what happened last year, the tragedy at East L.A. when the three arson explosive detectives lost their lives in that explosion. And when I was a sheriff, we lost Thomas Albanese on duty, you know, a traffic collision on a motor unit. And these things happen, and it's a risky job in the best of times, and much more so when people are putting law enforcement lives at risk by trying to defund them, defame them, to raise an antagonistic view of law enforcement, you know, in marginalized communities, trying to paint them as somehow the enemy, when they're actually the ones that keep people safe.
17: All right. Former L.A. County Sheriff Alex Villanueva is running against the current Sheriff Luna, who replaced you in an election, and you will face off in November. If folks want to follow you or your campaign, where can they go?
7: Our website is alexvillanueva2026.com. 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And on social media, Sheriff Villanueva33 on Instagram and Facebook, and on X is Alex Villanueva, 1L33 on X, and we're engaging in all the platforms, and we'd like to hear from people.
17: All right, Sheriff Villanueva, thank you so much for taking some time and taking on some of these current topics. Really appreciate it.
7: You got it, Larry.
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17: Time to check in with Ann Dunsmore. She is a political strategist and fundraiser and joins us to talk about California politics. Ann Dunsmore, good to talk with you again.
18: Hey, good morning.
17: Well, good morning. So you see that Governor Newsom decided to celebrate 250 years of America independence, produces a video. And the video he produces isn't talking about all the great things that are going on. It was like this direct attack on Donald Trump. I'll just play just a 30 seconds of the thing, because it's hard to take much of it, particularly to this.
19: He grabs every lever of power within reach. He cheats. He lies. He steals to hold on. And we don't have to guess whether he'll try it again. He's already done it. We all watched it. In the weeks after the 2020 election, Donald Trump picked up the phone and asked Georgia's Secretary of State to find enough votes to overturn the results. At the same time, attorneys connected to his campaign organized slates of fake electors. Private citizens aligned with Trump falsely declared themselves the duly elected representatives of their states.
17: All right, this is just a little bit of it, but it goes on and on. He talk about someone being obsessed about Donald Trump.
18: Yeah.
17: He has Trump derangement syndrome bad.
18: Well, you know, let's look at him. You know, everybody used to underestimate Jerry Brown, and they didn't really underestimate, but they definitely underestimated, you know, people like Ray Davis and stuff like that. He doesn't have Trump derangement syndrome. He is right into running for president. He's got his talking points, and he is going to stick with them. He's going to repeat them. I love that he lies, he cheats, and steals. And I said, like, right back at you, Gavin. Okay. And so I love the pot calling kettle black. He is the front facing person, and he is leading in running for president. Everybody, America, whoever's out there listening, this guy is coming for your vote.
17: Well,
18: he wants to be the next president. Period.
17: Yeah. And just a few days before that, he went from opposing a billionaire's tax on California to being for it if it's done nationally. How do you make such a transition? Do you have principles or do you have ideas?
18: Oh, this is the same old Groundhog Day. These are tried and true political tactics. They work, America, because we always lean into the lies. The lies sell us, and as long as they sell us, they're going to keep putting them out at us. And at the end of the day, Gavin, where's that EDD money? Did you just bury it in subsequent budgets, that $40 billion in fraud? Whatever happened with the payouts? Whatever happened to PG&E? Did you ever follow through on getting that, those fines paid and the payments made to the victims? You know, what's happening with our gas prices, Gavin? What's happening with shutting down the supply chain? You know, he's getting out of here so fast so that he doesn't have to answer to the people of California, but he can just move forward with lies to America.
17: So,
18: and that's what we're, you're watching. He's doing it really well.
17: What's he tapping into? Is there, I mean, I guess, you know, we get some people who call the wealthy people the oligarchs. You know, we got to get them to pay, Bernie Sanders, you know. Is that what he's tapping into, that there is this feeling by some that the wealthy are just too wealthy and they should pay more than their fair share? I mean, you know, they always do this comparison about a school teacher and the rate she pays versus a billionaire. And they go, he pays a lower rate than the teacher. Come on. No, it doesn't really look like that. But
18: Hey, it's political storm season. The winds are really strong and he's going to go with the wind. And that's that. You know, he put his thumb up and finger up and figured out which way the wind was blowing and went with the way the wind's blowing. And he's done his polling. That guy's probably doing polling on a weekly basis. How do we feel about this today? How do we feel about that today? How does America feel? How does California feel? What can I do in California that will prove that I'm on the right side of an issue? California is paying for Gavin Newsom. And I want to be really clear about this. California taxpayers are paying for Gavin Newsom to become the next president of the United States. Make no mistake, period. And we need to own, as voters, we need to own our decisions to be non-participants, or we have to rise up and bring reason back to the table. When guys like this are testing public sentiment, they know that we're just being suppressed by all of the stuff that's going on.
17: Okay, an example of that would be the video I just played a little section from. The video has the seal of the governor of the state of California and him standing at a podium. If he were truly a candidate, he shouldn't be doing that. He should have, you know.
18: Well, no, he can.
17: He can because he's governor.
18: Allows it. That's why I'm saying California taxpayers are basically the Gavin Newsom for president campaign fund. That's our California budget right now. Billions of dollars are being spent on promoting Gavin Newsom for president, period. And the entire legislature, all of the elections this year, you know, President Trump is being judged on the electoral outcomes for Senate and Congress. Gavin Newsom is using legislative races and things happening in California to move himself into the front. He's already there, by the way. He is the front runner.
17: He also parses the Supreme Court ruling. You had the Supreme Court ruling on women in sports, you know, men playing in women's teams, and he interpreted the constitutional ruling as it being a choice that, you know, he's going to continue what California's been doing, even though the court is speaking on the subject. Your thought there?
18: Well, when he becomes president, he gets to appoint Supreme Court justices now, doesn't he? And so that's the kind of thing that you need to pay attention to. By the way, and he's helping to get other people elected in other states. And Californians are paying for that, too. So, you know, he needs to be taken seriously. People need to understand what his agenda is. They need to see what he's doing for what it is, which is his campaign for president. And if you don't like him now, you better start getting activated, because that steamroller is coming. It's here. He's the front runner.
17: And as the, I was going to say, are there others below him? How would you say the ranking is right now for the Democrat?
18: Oh, I think Josh Shapiro is doing a pretty good job at sounding reasonable. He's just not as coiffed as Gavin is. I mean, the pretty teeth and the cool hair, that is, you know, the image is not there for Josh Shapiro. But I'd say mainstream Democrats are being tested right now, because the left, the socialist Democrat movement, is beating mainstream Democrats. There is no movement in mainstream Democrats. Typically, there's no anytime there's a middle, which is the common sense ground, the middle loses because they're not activists by definition. And so the socialist Democrats coming to a theater near you.
17: So let me ask you, what is the deal with the governor stripping the state school superintendent job of its powers? As you know, it's almost like he's taking away something that was set aside for voters to elect the superintendent, almost like Prop 50. Okay, we're going to come in and change districts so that we win. You know, there's this Republican superintendent who's doing well in the polls right now, and she has different views than most Democrats, and therefore, let's just take the role of the superintendent away from her. If she
18: You're
17: gets
18: talking about the superintendent of public instruction in California?
17: Why are they
18: and
17: doing
18: he,
17: that?
18: Is he reacting? Is he feeling that, or are they feeling that Sonia Shaw has a chance to win superintendent of public instruction? Is that where this is coming from?
17: That's the thought. Yeah. And that, you know, they stripped the powers. They
18: Well, they're getting ahead of it because I have to tell you, that's good news for Sonia. Sonia really outperformed some fairly stellar Democrats. And that Rendon, the former speaker, and Josh Newman, a prolific fundraiser, didn't even, you know, get beyond 10% is really stunning to me. So that's a sleeper race, everybody. Pay attention. This is a mad mom. And
17: you don't get in the way of a mad mom. You know,
18: you sure as heck don't get out of the way.
17: But isn't it sleazy to take away the power? So if she does get elected, she can't implement her things.
18: Of course it is.
17: And that's how it works in California in politics.
18: Yeah, it sure does. And more on that. I mean, there's volumes of stories like that. And especially over the last 8 years, remember this guy had executive power. And a super majority at his beck and call for his entire term. He had the executive power for his entire first term. And so, you know, COVID hit and he became king. That's it. Emperor. And so even his legislature didn't really want to go to battle with him. And now what do we have, Larry? The socialist Democrat movement, it took off under Gavin Newsom. Whether he wants to say that he leads that movement or not, he never will say, because he'll lose mainstream Democrats across America in a big way. So the big fight, which I can't wait to see, is going to be when AOC and Bernie Sanders, that Gavin Newsom has to have a reckoning with them over Chuck Schumer's dead body. And so this is going to be a very interesting year for the Democrats, and I think a really bruising one. And if Republicans do it again, where we don't take advantage of this opportunity, I mean, shame on us, because it's the biggest opportunity we've had in a long time.
17: I'm hearing a little worry in that voice about Republicans following through and using this stuff.
18: Of course.
17: Right?
18: Of course. Always. You never want to think too much of yourself when you're going into battle. You've got to always watch your back. You've always got to be forward thinking. And it's the only way you can be strategic when you're outnumbered. But there is a giant group called No Party Preference that's sweeping across America. And that group, activated, will be uncontrollable by either party. And if we don't honor and respect the fact that people need to be spoken to on their terms, not the other way around, whoever figures out how to do that best is going to be the big winner. And that's going to require a lot of humility, a lot of realignment, and whoever does that first is going to win the presidency and not be quite. So, yes, you're not hearing worry. You're hearing warning.
17: Mm, all right.
18: You're hearing a warning.
17: Got it.
18: That's what I'm doing.
17: Political consultant, strategist, fundraiser. Lots of titles, but Ann Dunsmore. Thank you so much.
18: Thanks for having me, Larry, as always.
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8: With SRN News, I'm Michael Harrington in Washington. Senator Lindsey Graham, the South Carolina Republican, a close ally of President Trump, has passed away after a brief illness. The South Carolina Republican in office for over 20 years was 71. Graham was known for advocating for a strong U.S. foreign policy. He initially opposed President Trump and ran against him in 2016, but later became a staunch ally. The U.S. has attacked Iran today over an Iranian strike early this morning on a vessel in the Strait of Hormuz. Iran has responded with attacks targeting several countries in the Middle East, including Bahrain, Kuwait, Qatar, Oman, and Jordan. The burst of fighting raises new questions about efforts to reach a permanent end to the war that began back in February. The strait is a key transit route for oil and natural gas. This is SRN News.
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4: Hey everybody, do you know Jesus or do you know about Jesus? What about conviction? What about condemnation? Is there a difference? We're going to find out right now. We are very grateful that you are with us and that you get something out of this program together. I hope you do. As we look into the Word of God, if all else fails, right, if I quote you a Bible verse, that's victory enough. Just think of the magnitude of God's Word, the holiness of God's Word, the purity of the power of God's Word, where if we grab one verse and we unpack that verse, the things that it will bring forth to us is truly why it says of itself, the Bible, that God's word will not return void when he sends it out, but it will accomplish that very task for which he sent it. So you never do wrong by reading and studying the word of God. And when you read the Bible, you just don't read it to read it, though we do read it to read it, but you also need to pause. Much like you eat a meal, sometimes we eat a meal on the go, and sometimes we sit down and just take it in. And sometimes in this busy world of ours, we actually sit down at a meal with friends and family and spend hours. I was at a restaurant with some friends about a year ago. They took Lisa and I out. They were treating us at this pretty high-end steakhouse here in Southern California, and we were there so long that the manager came and said, "Can you guys leave now? We've got to get other people in here." And our friend who paid for the whole thing as a gift to us said, "Sure, we'll leave." And we walked out, and he said, "I'll never spend a penny there again." I thought that was great. But have you ever sat around the Bible like that, to where it's just gone on and gone on, to where you are marinated in the Bible? So you want to make sure that you carve out time for that. That would mean that you'd make Bible priority. And so somebody will think, "Well, wait a minute. If I make that much time for the Bible, I won't have any time for myself." That's right. That's perfect. That's how you know you're growing in Jesus, when you're no longer preoccupied with yourself. But let's talk about self for a moment. The Bible tells us, Jesus is speaking in John chapter 16. Listen to this. Jesus says, "A little while," verse 16, John 16:16, "a little while, and you will see me no more. And again, a little while, and you will see me, because I go to the Father." Then some of the disciples said among them, "What is this that he says, 'A little while, and you will not see me, and then again, a little while, and you will see me, and because I go to the Father'?" They said this, therefore, What is this that he says a little while? We do not know what he is saying. Now, Jesus knew that they had desired to ask him a question about this, and he said to them, are you inquiring among yourselves about what I said a little while, and you will not see me, and then again a little while you will see me? Most assuredly, I say to you, listen to this, that you will weep and you will lament, but the world will rejoice and you will be sorrowful. Sounds like today, huh? But your sorrow will be turned into joy. Okay, this is important. Listen, Jesus announces that the Holy Spirit will be coming to the believer. In fact, back at verse 9, listen to this, verse 7. He says, nevertheless, I tell you the truth, it is to your advantage that I go away. For if I do not go away, the Helper will not come to you. But I will depart, and I will send him to you. And when he has come, here it is, listen, he, the Holy Spirit, will convict the world of sin and of righteousness, and thirdly, of judgment. Of sin, because they do not believe in me. Of righteousness, because I go to my Father and you see me no more. And thirdly, of judgment, because the ruler of this world is judged. He said, I still have many more things to say to you, but you cannot bear them now. However, when he, notice the personal pronoun, he, the Holy Spirit of truth, when he comes, he will guide you into all truth, for he will speak, he will not speak on his own authority, but whatever he hears, he will speak. And he will tell you things to come. Let's talk about conviction. Let's talk about conviction. Out of these three things, Jesus says that the Holy Spirit is going to bring conviction. So let's back up. Let's roll back the hands of time when we were not followers of Jesus. Now, some of you have always been followers of Jesus, but you'll still be able to relate to what I'm saying. Again, we're talking about conviction. And if you're taking notes, please mark this down. Conviction. Can you tell me, this is a kind of a trick question, can you tell me what conviction feels like? Can you tell me what conviction of the Holy Spirit feels like? Jesus said the Spirit of God will come and convict you of sin. I'm going to put this out to you and have you ponder this. Conviction of the Holy Spirit feels the same, at least it does to me. When I was not a Christian, condemnation felt the same way that conviction feels now as a believer. Let me explain this. As a non-believer, condemnation is that sense of foreboding, of, boy, am I in trouble with God or gods or whatever's out there, I'm in trouble. There is this condemnation that gives you a sense of hopelessness, of crisis, as it were, of the Spirit. When we talk about conviction, when Jesus says the Holy Spirit will convict the world of sin, the conviction and condemnation feeling is the same. So watch. The world is convicted of their sins, but John chapter 3 tells us the world is under condemnation. So there's no real difference in feeling. Now, I don't want to suggest for a moment that God made us automatons and so dull that we don't have feelings. Of course we have feelings. We're not to trust our feelings. We're not to be led by our feelings. Feelings are nothing that should guide us. But when you don't know God and you've done wrong, or when you come to the knowledge of God knowing that you've done wrong, you feel condemned. And it's that condemnation that you respond to. The Holy Spirit is reminding you right now, the Son of God died on the cross for your sins and rose again from the grave. You don't believe that, and so you will die in your sins. Does that ring a bell? Do you know anyone else who said, because you do not believe, you will die in your sins? Does that ring a bell? Yes, Jesus said that. Jesus said that to the scribes and Pharisees. You guys know the law. And I'm telling you that this is the truth, but you won't believe. And he says, unless you believe that I am, you will die in your sins. Now, they were convicted of their sins because of the Holy Spirit doing his job. I don't even have to interview them. You don't even have to ask them. It doesn't even say that they sensed the conviction and condemnation. Jesus told us that they were condemned, but they didn't believe in him. So they blew off the conviction of the Holy Spirit. They blew off that conviction and they remained in their condemnation. And in that condition, if you die, that is committing blasphemy of the Holy Spirit. That's how you commit it. Yes, my Catholic friends, you've been lied to. Blasphemy of the Holy Spirit, or the unpardonable sin, is not suicide. As terrible as suicide is, the only one unforgivable sin in the Bible is crystal clear. It is to reject the Holy Spirit's witness of Jesus, and you die in that condition. There's no hope for you in this world or in the world to come. You're lost. So please, don't entertain that. So let's kind of walk this through. A non-believer does wrong in the world, and they're convicted. Disney, Pinocchio, in that cartoon, would have you believe that Jiminy Cricket is telling him that he's just done something wrong. Why does that happen? If the guy is not a Christian, why should he care? Frankly, let's be blunt. We don't care if the guy's a Christian or not. It's irrelevant. The Holy Spirit's doing his job. The Holy Spirit right now is convicting every person in the world who's doing wrong. Jesus said he would. With what purpose in mind? To lead them to repentance, to bring them from their condemnation. Read the book of Galatians, read the book of Romans. That's all that Paul's talking about, is that we were once condemned. We were once in this world lost and alienated from God. We had no hope. We were going to hell. And then the truth came. And when the truth, listen, when the light of the truth shone upon our wickedness, what did we do with it? Did you knock the light over? Did you run away from the light? Or did you stand there and melt, as it were, in total terror because you got caught? You were found out. God knows. You were condemned before you even showed up. But now you're convicted. And then that's what you read in the book of Acts, where the keeper of the jail cries out, "What must I do to be saved?" So you want to make sure that you don't live in a realm of condemnation, thinking that it's conviction and you're okay and you'll never move out of that lifestyle or out of that world of sin. Condemnation leads you to understand that you're being convicted by the Holy Spirit, which leads to repentance and you become a believer. Now watch this. What about conviction in a believer's life? Does the Holy Spirit convict believers? The answer is an overwhelming yes. In 1 John 1:9, the Bible tells us, if we confess our sins, he's faithful and just to forgive us of all of our sins and to cleanse us from all unrighteousness. That book is written to believers only. So when the Holy Spirit says to you and I, the believer, what you just said, what you just did, what you just thought is wrong, and I'm calling you out on it, we're not condemned. Condemnation is now gone. We are God's children. Romans chapter 8 tells us that there is therefore now no condemnation to those who are in Christ Jesus. We're not condemned any longer the moment we accept Christ. But we do, thank God we do, experience conviction of sin. Because we're not perfect, because we're not sinless, we haven't died yet, or the rapture hasn't happened yet, we still drag around these bodies, and we're not fully redeemed. These bodies are still influencing our lives. And so when we sin in this world, the Spirit of God says to his children, hey, that's wrong. It's clumsy, but it should be simple. This should be our response. Lord, you are correct. That was wrong, what I just did. I agree with you that I should not think that way. And I'm asking you, Lord, based upon Jesus Christ and the merits of Jesus Christ, his cross, his blood shed for me, I ask you, Father, to forgive me of my sin that I just thought that thought. And I ask you to wash me clean in Jesus' name. And thank you, Lord. Thank you for that. In Jesus' name I pray. Amen. If you sin and you confess that sin to God, he is faithful and just to forgive you of your sin, to cleanse us from all unrighteousness. Based upon what? based upon what Jesus Christ did for you and I.
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4: So you have the non-believer who is condemned, who could receive conviction where the Spirit of God is seeking to wake him up. He will make a choice to either run to Christ and be relieved of his burden, much like Pilgrim's Progress, John Bunyan's great illustration of the Christian life. The weight of sin will roll off his back, and you come to Christ, and you're free to start your journey with Christ, to follow him. Or if you're already a believer, the Spirit of God will convict you. For what reason? To maintain fellowship, to maintain communication. Thank God we do not lose our salvation when we sin and then run back to church on Sunday almost in a panic. Oh my gosh, it's Thursday. Don't let me die until Sunday. I got to go give my life to Jesus on Sunday. I got to go get born again, again and again and again, again. No, you don't. You're only born again once. If you confess your sin right where you're at right now and you're a believer in the Lord Jesus Christ, you confess your sin to him. What does that mean? It means that you agree with him that it is sin. Well, what does that mean? It means that you hate it. Listen, if you don't hate the sin that offends God, if you don't hate the sin in your life that actually is responsible for crucifying Jesus, just my sin, forget you, just my sin was enough to crucify the Son of God, me, Jack. That's why it was so horrifically offensive for the scribes and Pharisees to say, we have no sin. We're Abraham's seed. We're righteous. Jesus said, if you were Abraham's descendants, you'd believe in me. To say that you believe in Jesus is to say what? That he's the Lamb of God who takes away the sins of the world. But they didn't believe that. They didn't believe they needed that. So the question comes down to this. As a believer, I maintain fellowship with God, walking in a perpetual state of revival, which is the repentance of sin. Lord, and listen, friend, this is not like a Muslim. I forget the name of it. There is a Muslim instrument. It's made out of, sometimes it's made out of wood. Sometimes it's made out of, I'm looking for something to show you what they do with it. I have one in my office downstairs. They have a handle, and it's got chains on it, and about 2 feet long, and embedded within the links of the chain is animal bones, glass, rock, fish hooks or claws from animals. It's brutal, and you beat yourself on the back with it in Islam, and you thrash open your back, and your blood is to help to make an atonement for your sins. Watch how stupid this is. How many times do you have to do this percent. What? So what? What? You had a bad thought? How many lashes is that in Islam? How many times do you flog or cut your head? You ever seen Muslims in the Middle East cut in their foreheads? How come? What, you watch CNN? CNN will never show this kind of stuff. You should watch this stuff. You want to be a Muslim? Here you go. Get yourself a set of razor blades because you're going to need to bleed. You don't have to do that. Well, you might say, well, that's why I'm not a Muslim, Pastor. I am an upstanding member of the First Baptist Church of Los Angeles, and we are amazing, and you can only go to heaven being baptized in our water because our water is holy. Nobody else's water is holy. Our water is holy. Dr. Walter Martin said there's only one way to get holy water, and that is to boil the hell out of the water. Isn't that hilarious? There's no holy water, folks. Anything that is added to the merit, the work of Jesus is an offense. You can't get pure enough water. You can't bleed enough. You can't be legal enough. You will die in your sins

0: completely abandoning all of your self-effort and works and morality out the window. I don't care how moral you are. You can be the most moral individual, the most religious person in your community, and be completely on your way to hell, lost, because you're still quite impressed with yourself and your spirituality. And God says it stinks. He won't accept it. Jesus said, I didn't come to heal the healthy. I came to heal the sick. He said that to the Pharisees so they would get it. They didn't get it. They considered themselves healthy. They considered sinners sick. Jesus said, I've not come for you guys. If you think you're righteous and healthy and fine, I can't do anything for you. I came for them. That made those guys sick. To think that Jesus would forgive a prostitute or a murderer or a gang member. Think of that. Isn't it amazing? So when you sense the conviction of the Holy Spirit, he's going to speak to you about what you did. Here's where the rubber meets the road. You better run from what you did to his arms. Don't run from what you did down the street into the darkness. Run from what you did into the arms of Jesus. Please stop running from God when you do wrong. Run to him, tell him what you did, and you'll be forgiven. Hey, I want to wrap it up this way. It's highly possible that in your family, if you happen to have at least two kids, all you need is two kids to prove the point, but the more graphic, I guess. You have two kids. They both came from the same place. You feed them the same food. Same clothes, same parents, same everything. How are they so different? How can these two kids that came from the same universe in your world be so different? One of them, you can look at them like this, and they just break down. They did something wrong, and you just give them like a frown. You raise the eyebrow, or you just go like this. Have you ever seen those videos where people say to the dog after the dog tears up the couch, all right, which one of you guys did this? And most of the dogs point to the other dog. But the dog that's guilty goes like this. Looks away. Isn't that amazing? There are children, there are us who grow up, that they can be called out and they melt with responsibility, with conviction. Then there are those who you can call them out. They got frosting all over their face. They got sparkles on their fingers. They got whipped cream in their forehead. And you say, which one of you guys stuck your face in the birthday cake? And the one kid will like look around like, who did it? And it's all over them. And they're like, whoa, man, who's in trouble? That's really something. You ever think about that? They seemingly have no conviction at all. That's scary. Listen, when you're a kid, you can train them. When you're older, if you're saying, man, boy, everybody's in trouble except me. Listen, you've got sprinkles all over your hands and you've got frosting on your face and whipped cream on your forehead like everybody else. Pride just keeps you from seeing it. You need to get washed up and cleaned up. And blood is the only thing that can do it. But it has to be the blood of Jesus. And that blood of Jesus, the book of Hebrews tells us, is in heaven above. Please make sure that you know him instead of knowing about him. Until next time, follow Jesus.
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2: 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It is the Sunday edition of the Weekend Magazine. Some moisture out there, potentially a slight chance of a shower from monsoonal moisture. But the big heat up is this coming week. If you thought it was hot last week, by Tuesday, it's going to be really hot again. Be careful. Avoid strenuous activities between 11 a.m. and 3 p.m. Gunslingers, the best of, coming up next.
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2: 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Daniel Martindale reports.
7: 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That includes a 17-year-old boy who died earlier this year. The American Cancer Society says about 200 to 240 children and teens in the U.S. are diagnosed with Ewing sarcoma each year.
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0: And we're listening to one of the most foremost guys in the 1911 world. Scott, you still there?
2: Yeah, still here.
3: Very good. Scary off with our singing. Good.
0: Yeah. No, I started off with asking you what the heck did I ask you to begin with? I forgot.
3: Favorite 1911 order.
0: Yeah, well.
1: The one that's missed.
0: Yeah, the one that. The one that missed. Now, can you actually pick a favorite in your collection? Or I can't. It's like picking a favorite song. I can give you maybe a top 10, but I can't do one. Can you pick a favorite?
2: You know, I don't know that I've got one particular favorite because, you know, to so many people, they look at these guns and they all look alike. But if you know a little bit about them, or the more you know, the more differences you see.
0: Mm-hmm.
2: So there's so many different sub-variations mm-hmm. that it's hard to pick a favorite. Honestly, I think if I were picking a favorite, you know, it wouldn't necessarily be the most valuable gun I've got. But, you know, I kind of collect history. I probably have, I don't know, maybe 50 or 100 identified pieces. And the more I know about the person who was issued or officers that purchased the guns and their stories, you know, those are really cool. You know, real briefly, you know, two or three of my favorites. One is a Harvard med school surgeon who was killed on the battlefield in August 1918 in France and awarded the Distinguished Service Cross, you know, highest award for valor next to the Medal of Honor. And, you know, I've got the telegram where his wife was notified that he was wounded on the battlefield. I've got the handwritten letter from the chaplain who was with him when he died on the battlefield. In fact, she got the telegram in August when he was wounded, and she didn't know anything until she received the letter in November from the chaplain to find out that he had died that day.
0: Hmm.
2: And, you know, I mean, that's, you know, that's a piece that speaks to me. Or another doctor, assigned with the Marines that, was at Guadalcanal, Tarawa, and Saipan, awarded the Silver Star at Saipan, and his job was simply to treat Marines shot in the head and face. And I've got two newspaper articles. He was from the Boston area. I've got one written by the Boston Globe and a second article, another Boston newspaper. But the last article, well, let's see, in 1943, the Boston Globe article said that he had already treated, I think it was 648 Marines shot in the head and face. And then in 1944, after Saipan, when he came home, the article indicated that he had treated over 2,500 Marines shot in the head and face.
0: Wow.
2: I've got all of his gear, his medical kit. I've got, you know, all the history. And, you know, there's, like I say, all the identified pieces. The more you find out about the people, you know, it just raises the hair on your arms and...
3: It's more like an altar than a museum at this point.
0: We had a 1911 come in several years back, and it was engraved on the side, given to a Captain O'Keefe up in Canada from the city of Winnipeg in 1918. We looked him up, and he's a Victorian Cross winner. Yeah.
2: Wow.
0: And I got a letter from Colt that stated that this gun went to the city of Winnipeg in 1918. And... so I think it's pretty legit, you know. And,
2: sure.
0: And I've had a few people look at it. I've had some pretty large offers on it, but I haven't been able to part with it yet. So,
2: yeah, well, and I think it's, yeah, those are the ones that are, you know, really hard to, you know, hard to ever think about parting with, selling.
0: Yeah.
2: But, now, if you were to ask my wife, Vicky, you know, her favorite gun, that's real simple. That's Colt 1911 number 403, and so she identifies with that when we display, and usually that gun will be in a display when we display. If I start getting that out and showing it to people, she starts giving me the evil eye. she's pretty attached to it.
0: I have a friend out here who claims that he has a Singer prototype. He's been a longtime customer, and he's actually fairly famous, so I'm not going to mention any names, but what are
3: the chances?
0: Yeah, I'd love to get pictures of it and send them to you, see what you think, but he's
2: a little stingy. I remember years ago, Chuck Lawson called me one day, and I ran up there because he had received what he thought was a Singer prototype. So we ran up and spent the day looking at it, and we did determine, in fact, that it was a Singer prototype. At that time, it came from a gentleman in Arizona, but we're probably talking 20 years ago, so it's hard to say.
0: Yeah. It could be the same gun. This guy's pretty
2: very
0: well off.
2: Yeah, possibly. Do you know if it has a number put on the side of it that was not there? You know, like a dealer or somebody put a number on the gun, I think probably to log it in.
0: You know,
2: this one had a number that was added.
0: I do not, because I've never seen it. Like I said, I'd love to get pictures of it, but he has not.
2: Sure.
0: You know, he keeps promising to bring it into my auction, but you know, there's promises and then there's promises.
2: Sure. Okay, so, and a year or two ago, Cowan's auction here in the Cincinnati area brought me up a Singer that I looked at, and it was kind of cool. It was actually a cutaway, and it came from a Singer employee. It had a boatload of documentation from the Singer employee.
0: Wow.
2: And it had the same slab style stocks on it. The gun was 100% Singer. You know, that was the first Singer cutaway that I had seen.
0: Yeah.
2: So, you know, things like that. There were, and supposedly that guy got two of them, one for himself and one for his brother. So we don't know if that second gun will ever surface. But,
0: wow.
1: What a good brother.
2: Yeah. So, but well, prototypes, you know, and whether or not they're prototypes, there were guns that are sometimes identified as prototypes that were either rejects that got out of the factory, or one of my Singers, you know, was a presentation to the CEO of Sperry Corporation. And of course, Sperry did so much work for the Army Air Force. And of course, the Singers went to the Air Force.
0: Yeah.
2: Army Air Force. So, but, you know, regardless, yeah, I would love to see the photographs. Maybe I'll get it in hand one day and be able to authenticate it.
0: I will do what I can. Scott, we only got about a minute left before we got a hard break. So tell us about your website.
1: Yes, please.
2: Oh, M1911info. They can just do the M1911info.com. And I think it's a pretty good resource. I own most of the guns in the Clausen books and other books. And the primary thing you get through there is just a boatload of photographs and information. So every photograph on the site or photographs that I've taken, I don't rely on secondhand information or someone else's photographs. So everything that you see on the site is my opinion and my photographs.
0: All right.
1: Nice. Look at that.
0: I will be, and it, you said it's $40 a year?
2: Yes.
0: Yeah, I will be joining on Tuesday because we're always looking for more and more information.
1: We need it.
0: Yeah, so, Scott, it was a real pleasure to talk to you. I sure appreciate you coming on.
3: What a fun interview.
1: Yeah, and hopefully we can get you back on there. I know there's a ton more questions out there. We want to pick your brain about everything we can. So thank you so much, Scott.
2: All right.
0: Okay, Scott.
2: Well, fantastic.
0: Thank you, sir. Thanks again.
1: God
0: we'll
1: bless
0: talk to you later.
1: Bye-bye. Thank you again.
0: All right, guys, in our second
1: power
0: packed hour, this is time for phone calls. Give us a call. What's the number?
1: 866-870-5752. Once again, 866-870-5752.
0: Give us a call. We got a few that we'll get to right away. 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
1: That's right, folks. From San Diego to San Francisco and from Los Angeles to Phoenix and soon to be Las Vegas.
3: Hey, we're coming for you, Nevada.
1: That's us. Okay, so real quick backstory. Yesterday, I'm at Cajon, as I said. All right, yeah, Cajon Cowboys. Mm-hmm. And I'm just sitting there, and this little gal's walking around trying to get people to sign a petition. And she, you know, she comes over to me. She says, are you an NRA member? I says, yeah. And she says, would you mind signing my petition? And I go, oh, well, what is it? And I see the name Kim Rohde on the thing. And she says, well, it's so I can join the thing. Well, I says, I know Kim Rohde. And she goes, I'm Kim Rohde. And I go, I'm Jeff from Gunslinger Radio. She says, oh, my God.
4: We've had you on the show.
1: Yeah, she's been on the show, but I've never seen her in person. So
3: no stranger.
1: So, yeah, so I got up off my chair, and I went and got all the cowboys and said, hey, you guys, this is Kim Rohde, six-time Olympic champion, da-da-da-da-da-da-da-da-da-da. Get over here and sign her petition.
3: Oh, yeah.
1: And I got her a whole bunch of signatures, and here she is on the phone. Kim, how are you?
5: I'm great. Thank you so much for having me.
1: Oh, absolutely.
3: Thank you for being on.
4: It's nice to have you again.
1: Yeah, absolutely. What's going on?
5: So I'm actually petitioning to be on the NRA board, and of course I have to collect signatures from five-year and lifetime members of the NRA to hopefully be on the ballot. So I've been going around with the help of the local gun ranges and gun shops and collecting signatures from all across California, and I think across the nation at this point, to make it onto that ballot and hopefully do a lot of good for the shooting sports and the Second Amendment.
1: Absolutely. Wonderful. You need to get me some, and I'll take them to one of I'll take them to both of my shops, and I'm sure you figured out that I'm a little persuasive.
4: No way.
5: Well, actually, you can actually go to my Facebook, Kim Rohde, and print out the petitions yourself and sign them, and then it has the address that you can mail them to me. And I have a deadline of October 7th.
1: Ooh,
5: I have to send them into NRA. So it's coming up quick. Really appreciate all the support from everybody.
1: All right. How many signatures do you need?
5: Well, I need about 400, 450, and I'm about 300 right now.
1: Okay.
5: And, of course, there's a lot in the mail, and I'm receiving quite a few. So we're going to make it to the end, but you know, of course, you can never have too many. So okay. I appreciate all the support from everyone.
1: Sure.
4: Kim, you are so active in the community. You'd be a real breath of fresh air.
1: Absolutely.
4: On that board. We have on our Rumble feed, we have the question, where can I sign it?
5: Well, you mean the petition?
4: Yeah.
5: Or?
4: Yes.
5: Well, yeah, you just basically print it out. It's at a ton of the gun ranges. So Oak Tree Gun Club, it's at L.A. Clay's, it's at Redlands, it's at a lot of the gun shops, it's at the Rainbow Club, it's I'm going to be out at West End on over the weekend collecting signatures on Friday, Saturday, Sunday. So head to any of those places, or if you can't get there, just download the petition from my Facebook account and print it out and mail it to me.
4: There you go. You hear that? Off of her Facebook account, you can find
3: it. Yeah, I'm a Inland Empire. I live right in Loma Linda. Where in Redlands can I find this so I can get the word out over there to my community and all that?
5: Well, it's at the Redlands Trap and Skeet Club.
3: Okay.
5: Right there off of Orange and Fifth Street, I believe.
3: Yep.
5: Is the cross streets. But yeah, if you just go there, talk to Allison, they have it up on the counter. There's also a couple of the gun shops in the area, over in that area. I can't think of the names off the top of my head, kind of drawing a blank as I've been running around collecting signatures all day, but it's pretty much all over the place, and you can really find it at any of the local places.
3: Wonderful. Thank you.
1: I just got a whole handful of them handed to me. Kevin pulled them off the internet. So, guys, make sure you get yours and get them into her soon. She's going to need them couple of weeks.
4: They'll be at the gunslinger shops as well. There you go.
1: Yes, they will. As of tomorrow.
4: But you can go to the range, do a little bit of shooting, and while you're there,
3: you know,
4: exercise your Second Amendment right, and get somebody who's really, really active in the community, and if I may, a good soul, working for the NRA.
5: Mm-hmm. Thank you. Well, you know, I am the lead plaintiff against Prop 63, the ammunition background check.
4: Yep.
5: So it's the Rohde versus Bonta, and I've been fighting for California for the last 8 or 9 years. So really happy to do that, happy to be that voice, not only for California, but for the competitors. And as we all know, we need to all band together. So really appreciate the support and all the help. And just, it was great running into you at the range yesterday.
1: Well, absolutely. Yeah. I was, you know, like I said, I was just kind of sitting there, because we're waiting for the group in front of us to finish up. And I see this little gal walking around, you know, trying to get this thing signed. And it's like, oh gosh, here she comes, you know, and you never know what's going on. And it's like, I see your name on there. And I was like, well, I know Kim. And she's like, I am Kim. Like, oh, for crying out loud. Okay, I'm Jeff. Da, da, da, da. And then I, you know, went over and got everybody. And as soon as they realized who you were, they were all happy to come up and sign it.
5: Yeah, that's the thing, is that I haven't had any shortages of getting signatures. Mm-hmm. It's just getting it in front of 450 people. Mm-hmm. And, of course, with me being at the Olympics, I was in Paris actually helping run and hand out medals, and then at the Nationals shortly after, which I won and just got back, I just haven't had the time. So it's down to the wire, it's down to the crunch, and I just really appreciate all the support.
1: Well, we'll do what we can.
3: And we'll support you, because we need you.
1: If you've got 300 now and you've got till the middle of October, I'm sure you're going to get there just fine.
3: We're signing it right now.
1: There you go.
5: I appreciate it.
1: Well, I already signed it yesterday, so... Okay.
5: Yeah, exactly. Along with about, I think, 80 other people. So we did really good that day. So thank you for that.
1: Oh, you bet.
3: Every
1: now,
3: step.
1: You mentioned the ammo bill, and Rick and I were talking about that in the last segment, and what's going on. How involved are you as far as, are they keeping you updated on what's going on?
5: Yeah, actually they are. I talked to Sean the other day, Sean Brady, who is one of the lawyers in that. Mm-hmm. And basically, my understanding is they've, gonna have oral arguments on December 2nd. So I don't know if that's out. It is now. You're hearing it from me. So okay. That's what I was told. And,
3: real progress.
5: We're very excited to be moving forward. And obviously, I think, well, we're gonna win it again. We've won it 3 times already. And, I think it's not gonna change, other than just California and wasting our taxpayers' dollars fighting this. So yeah. I'm happy to continue the fight, and obviously ensuring that, you know, we can still, you know, use our guns and the Second Amendment, and, you know, I'm very happy to be part of it. Obviously, not being able to get ammunition myself, as being a 6-time Olympic medalist, it's very frustrating, and to have these bills that literally are frivolous and don't protect us in any way.
1: No, they serve no purpose except for harassment. We've talked about this many times. You got, say, a grandma. She's got a .22. That's all she's got. Mm-hmm. And she decides, you know what, maybe I better get some new ammo, because this stuff from 1948 is just not really going to cut it anymore. So she comes into my gun shop and she says, I'd like to buy a box of .22s. And we have to put her through a background check. Well, have you bought a gun in the last couple of years? No, I haven't bought a gun since 1957. Okay, well, then you're going to have to pay $20-something to go through this up to 2 week long, and you're buying a $3 box of .22s.
3: Extortion.
1: Yeah, that's all it is. This is such BS.
5: Well, I said a bad word. I can tell you it's even more frustrating being a competitor and going over to, say, like Arizona and shooting at a competition, like say the Olympic trials or something of that nature, and having leftover ammo that you purchased at the match and not being able to bring one shell back.
4: Yeah, you can't bring it back to the state.
5: You can't bring it back to California, back to the state, because I'm a California resident. But if an Arizonian or a Utah or anybody from any other state bought ammo and filled their truck bed full, they could drive it across California state lines. I just can't do it because I'm a California resident, and somehow that's supposed to make me safer, and it just is total BS, like you said. I'll steal your words.
1: Thank you kindly. It sure is frustrating being in the firearms industry in California, isn't it?
5: Oh, I mean, most definitely. California has some of the, you know, I like to say some of the more frivolous bills that are going into effect. And, of course, we have quite a few coming down the pike that we're very concerned about, and at least I'm taking a look at. And, Yeah, I like I said, I'm very happy and hope to be on the board and to continue that fight and for all of us to be able to use our Second Amendment right in the state and, of course, pass that on to future generations. I have an 11-year-old son, and I want him to enjoy all the things that I've gotten to through the years. And, yeah, it's just one of those family traditions that I hope to pass on and continue.
1: Yeah. Right. Well, when you get on the board of the NRA, I hope you do remember.
5: Well, I'm on the board now, I should say. I'm on the board now. I was just put back on, but I'm up for re-election, so this is for me to stay on the board.
1: Okay,
5: so
1: well, when you get re-elected, there, how's that? When you get re-elected, I sure hope that you can try to talk some sense into these folks. You know, I've been saying this for years, because we've been on 5 years now, and I had a show several years ago, and I was saying it back then, the head of the snake is right here in California.
3: Absolutely.
1: All the sickness and mental illness that goes into anti-firearm anything starts right here. And how do you get rid of a snake? You cut off its head.
3: And this venom is and all.
1: It's not in D.C., and it's not in Texas either. Mm-hmm. It's right out here. And you know,
4: as California goes, so goes the nation.
1: And you know, the CRP...
5: Exactly. It's like a wave, so we got to fight here in California and stop it here. You know, moving to another state and just saying, oh, it's like a lost cause, that doesn't help the situation. We need to band together and really try to educate people about the sport, about what it is and the traditions, and really, you know, I think the crux of it is that they're preying on people's ignorance. So if we can educate these people, educate them, take them out, introduce them to the sport, that's really where it has a lasting effect, because that person then takes 10 more and 10 more, and pretty soon you have more and more people that are educated. So that's really, I mean, what I'm trying to do right now in the state, especially with some of these bills that they're passing and stuff like, you know, not being able to coach anyone under the age of 18. You know, I mean, these are things, you know, the insurance and different ones that they're wanting to do. It's very concerning, the future and of shooting in California. So obviously, being a California resident, we want to combat some of these and make sure it's around for many generations.
1: You bet.
3: I think that's one of the hugest problems we have in the state, just the way they're trying to crack down on educating anyone about anything, especially about firearms, where education equals safety and safety equals productivity. And that's a huge thing we have to teach. Like you said, these generations. I have a 13-year-old at home, just trying to get him to understand and kind of be aware of it and all that. And he can't see it anywhere else. He has to learn it from the house. Mm. So, yeah,
5: exactly.
4: They're trying to break the culture.
3: They are.
4: So we can have a culture of dependency and tax paying and servile slave ship.
3: Yeah.
5: You know what's amazing is I look at these groups like the High School Clay Target League, SCTP, where they have these programs that are actually in high schools and schools where kids can earn scholarship and education money, and the kids don't have to necessarily be the jock or have a certain physique to be able to do a certain sport. This really, shooting gives an opportunity to everyone, and equally, man, woman, it makes no difference your gender, your size, your stature. Everyone's equal when they step out on that line, and it's one of the safest sports to compete in. When you look at the stats from, like, say, football or some of the other high school sports, shooting is extremely safe, and in fact, it's one of the safest in the Olympics. And so when you see these opportunities that these kids have, being able to get scholarships and like I said, educational type stuff, as all the colleges have, a lot of them have shooting teams, it's a huge opportunity. And it's great. It's going like wildfire through all the high schools and colleges and just educating people about those types of programs and really showcasing like the greatness of shooting, because it's not a sport where you just drop your kid off and somebody else gets to enjoy it. It's really parents, grandparents, individuals spending time one-on-one, educating and getting outdoors with their kids off of the devices. And that's really, I mean, one of the most fantastic things about the sport.
1: Yeah, how to use your brain instead of your thumb.
3: Hey.
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1: Hey, little Sonny and Cher taking us out, baby. We'll be right back right after this. Oh!
0: Gunslinger's Best Of was pre-recorded and sponsored by AM 870 The Answer. 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We're glad you're with us on this Sunday edition of the Weekend Magazine.
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11: With SRN News, I'm Michael Harrington in Washington. South Carolina Republican Senator Lindsey Graham has passed away after a brief illness that was announced early this morning. He was 71 years old.
12: South Carolina voters first sent Mr. Graham to the U.S. Senate back in 2002. Senator Graham was currently running for a fifth term. He briefly ran for president back in 2016 and clashed with then-candidate Donald Trump, criticizing him as unfit for office. However, Senator Graham later emerged as one of Mr. Trump's top allies.
11: That's correspondent Andrew Stewart reporting. The U.S. has attacked Iran today over an early morning Iranian strike on a vessel in the Strait of Hormuz. The strike set a container ship ablaze and forced its crew to abandon ship. Iran has sprayed missiles into several other countries. This is SRN News.
13: Foundations of Freedom, a look at America's founding principles and the leaders who shaped our nation.
14: When Abraham Lincoln was elected president in 1860, America stood on the edge of collapse. Over the next 4 years, the Civil War claimed more than 700,000 lives and tested whether our republic could endure. As the war drew to a close, Lincoln looked beyond victory. He looked toward healing. In his second inaugural address, he challenged the nation, "Let us strive on to bind up the nation's wounds, to achieve and cherish a just and lasting peace." Lincoln understood that preserving the greatest experiment in self-government required more than winning a war. It required the character to restore what had been broken. More than 160 years later, America still faces division. The question is not whether we'll disagree. The question is whether we still have the wisdom and the character to heal together.
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18: Folks, good morning and good afternoon. Welcome to The Gold Show. I am your host, Michael Hayes. My good friends call me Precious Mike. I want you to jot this number down, 888-351-8999. That is actually a direct line to me, yours truly, Michael Hayes, Precious Mike, and my good friends who are sponsoring this show, Reagan Gold Group, the trusted source in all things precious metals, specifically their wheelhouse, gold and silver. Gold and silver, which is considered a physical hard asset. I'm going to be talking to you throughout the show. We have four separate segments. We have commercial breaks. I'm going to be educating you. I'm going to be giving you knowledge on diversification, moving some of your nest egg, your retirement, maybe some cash that you're sitting on into the physical world where you're owning assets that you can touch and feel that may be a safeguard, a hedge to headwinds that we're facing as a nation, as a world economy. Jot this down as well, ownsomegold.com. Ownsomegold.com. Those of you that don't have time to talk now, meaning if you can't simply call to talk to someone at Reagan Gold, if you don't have the time to talk to me right now, we can certainly actually put you on my schedule for a future call. And my schedule gets very busy very fast. So if you want to get in, I'm going to suggest you pick up the phone call or you pick up phone call and say, I want to talk to Precious Mike. Can I get on his calendar? But Ownsomegold will take you to a nice site. Nothing intrusive. No social security is required from you. Four or five simple questions. And again, the team will reach out to you. We will nurture a conversation. The conversation is about protection. It's about hedging. It's about safeguarding your retirement, putting you in a position of power. getting you out of the paper system, being the banking system. And I'm going to talk about the bankers and central banks and things that are just going to make your, probably make your blood boil, make some of you laugh, maybe get you upset. I've been known to get people to have some crazy reactions. We had one customer at one time. He got so angry, he just threw a punch, just naturally threw a punch in his car while he was driving. And he nicked his knuckle on the vent of his air conditioning on his dashboard, and he started bleeding. He just started bleeding. And he picked up the phone and he called 888-351-8999. And he said, "Get me some gold. I need to protect myself in the event of calamity. Safeguard. So let's go ahead and dive into the deep end of the pool. Let's talk about currency. Let's talk about money, what the differences are between the two. And I always kick off my show by talking about the differences between the two, because most people don't know what true money is versus what we have been told. And what we've been told is just a book of lies. That's the bottom line. It's a book of lies. The most precious thing that we all have on this earth is our time. And we are fed to believe, and we've been told to believe, that our time needs to be exchanged for money. And the money that we get is paper. And we're told as young adults that you need to go make money. You need to go work. You need to go clock in, clock out. You need to plow your money into a retirement account. And you're going to retire at 55. Then the needle got moved to 60, then to 65 and 70. And in France, they were trying to move it up to 80, and people rioted. They started rioting. It's like, well, wait a minute. If the average person lives to 83, I'm going to retire at 80. So what? I get to enjoy the last 3 years of my life when I can't remember anything. I'm dealing with mental cognitive issues. Like, you know, you work, but you work to have something in the future, and having something in the future is hard assets. So let's talk about money, and let's talk about gold and how it relates. I'm sorry. Talk about money and currency, and talk about how it relates to gold. And at any point in time, you can call 888-351-8999, and you can ask for me personally. If I'm in studio, you might not be able to catch me, but we can go ahead and get a time set up where I can talk to you in the future. But the team at Reagan Gold will handle this. They will give you the same knowledge and the same information that I'm just about to give you. So let's go back 5,000 years, shall we? Let's go back to the pharaohs. The pharaohs loved gold. They knew something about gold that we in the year 2026 don't understand. Like we are dumb and dumber. 5,000 years ago, they were a lot smarter than us. They built the pyramids, for God's sake. How did they build the pyramids? That's a topic for another show, right? Let's talk about gold. Gold was created by a event that occurred billions of years ago. It's called a supernova. Google it. Supernova. A star explodes. So when we look up into the sky in a sunny day, we see a glowing sun. That was at one point in time a supernova. And it exploded. And the universe was created. And through that explosion, precious metals, rare earth metals, were deposited on this rock that we're on that spins and basically circles the sun. Now, gold cannot be manufactured. Governments can't make it. Bankers can't make it. The elite that run this planet cannot make it. But you better believe they're hoarding it. They're hoarding it for themselves. And meanwhile, they're playing a racket called the stock market, the banking system, central banks, printing money out of thin air. See, the true definition of money is a store of value, something that retains its value over a long period of time. If you are wise enough, if you're practical enough, if you're logical enough, you will come to the conclusion that gold is a true store of value. Why is that, precious Mike? Well, ask yourself this question. Has gold ever gone to zero? Like $0 an ounce? The answer is no. It never has. Historically, it never has gone to zero. Well, then some of you might have an argument saying, well, precious Mike, the U.S. dollar has never gone to zero. Well, I'm going to go ahead and tell you that you're absolutely incorrect. The U.S. dollar, which is currency, its currency was created by mankind. It is printed out of thin air. Is not backed by anything than the full faith and trust of the U.S. government. You think the U.S. government really cares about you, Tom? Do they really care about you, Susie? If you get sick, if you fall behind on your mortgage, if you're down and out? I mean, look at the homelessness that has exploded across our great nation. Do they really care about us? But they keep printing that currency. And that's not money. You've been fooled to think it's money. Because since its inception, currency has devalued by 96 frickin' percent. I want to say the real F word, but I'm not allowed to. And maybe one of these days I'll have a Freudian, what is it called? Freudian slip? And they'll beep it out, but I'm going to go ahead and use frickin'. 96% devaluation of the U.S. dollar. That is not a true store of value. Gold and silver is a true store of value. If you look at history, the value of gold has only gone up. In the last 20 years, gold has outperformed the U.S. dollar by 555, I'm going to say the F word again, frickin' percent. The F word. I love it. Frickin'. 555 frickin' percent. So you go to work, they eviscerate your time. Eviscerate. What does that mean? They just destroy it. They take it. Come work. Make some money. Money that is devaluing because we just print it out of thin air. Because we can't keep taxing you. Can't have 100% tax. Go to work to pay 100% tax? For what? For endless wars? Huh? For what? Misappropriation of money? Mismanagement of money? Like drunken sailors? So what do? You buy the hard asset. You buy the hard stuff. We'll call it the hard stuff. Rare earth minerals, specifically gold and silver. You can touch it. You can put it in your pocket. You could put it underneath your pillow and sleep like a baby. You can purr like a cat, knowing that you have the true store of value, that you actually own pure money, God's money. That star was God, and he created it for us, and it cannot be replicated by mankind. So do the right thing. 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Reposition yourself. Do it now. Ask for me personally. Talk to my good friends at Reagan Gold. They're standing by. The number again is 888-351-8999 or go to ownsomegold.com right now. 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
18: 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No Social Security is required. You can actually get on my calendar, Precious Mike's personal calendar, for a one-on-one consultation. It's really not a consultation. It's a conversation. We're going to have an adult-like conversation about why you need to own the shiny stuff, right? Silver, gold, the shiny stuff, the stuff that God made for us, the stuff that we should be accumulating that's out of the system, the banking system, the stock market system that is just so manipulated. Manipulated. I'm stuck on that word right now because I'm going to talk about something that most people don't understand. Most people don't even know exists. It's kind of getting into the nitty gritty of economics, of banking. Let's talk about this theory called currency debasement. Not a basement like in your house, but debasement. Currency debasement. And you can Google this. Sam. My engineer is in front of me. Anyone can literally equip themselves with this knowledge, but they don't want you to know. They don't want you to know. And a lot of people say, Precious, this is borderline conspiracy. Well, no, it's not. It's not. That we're in a system, and the system is designed to work a certain way. But once you step back, right? You step back with a clear mind, right? You're not on anything. You're not drinking. We're not partying. Step out and you kind of look beyond looking down because you're working hard and you have bills and you have kids that need diapers and schooling. And oh my God, I gotta save for my retirement. Everything's becoming more expensive. Why is everything becoming more expensive? It just doesn't make sense. Apples are apples. Oranges are oranges. We grow them. Why the hell is everything getting more and more expensive? It's by design. It's by design. By who? By the bankers? Central banks? That aren't really even banks? The Federal Reserve? That's really not even part of the federal government? It's a corporation that was set up? Corporations have board of directors? Who's on the board of directors of the Federal Reserve? Look it up! The banks. The banks. The banks that got bailed out with trillions of dollars. Currency, paper that was printed out of thin air. Let's talk about currency debasement, shall we? It's very simple. Currency debasement, check this out, is the intentional reduction in the value of money. I'm going to say it again. Currency debasement is the intentional reduction in the value of money. Why is it intentional? Why is it intentional? Because we've licensed the central banks to do whatever they want. They can click enter on a keyboard and print money out of thin air. I've used it before. Willy-nilly. Can you imagine just printing $1 billion and walking around with $1 billion? Right? So what does it do? it lowers your purchasing power. It lowers your purchasing power with the cash or currency you worked for. So you're working your butt off. And I wanted to use the A word. And I can. I'm going to say ass, because guess what? An ass is a donkey. It's an animal. You work your ass off, working 40, 50, 60 hours a week for cash. The cash is called money, but the money is currency. But there's a thing called currency debasement. It happens all the time because central banks across the world are just printing and printing and printing and printing money. Governments and central banks are printing and creating new money all the time. The supply is endless. So why does that cause the value of the cash to go down? Very, very simple example. Imagine 10 apples exist in your town. There's 10 apples. 10 apples. Granny Smith,

0: a dollar. $10, 10 apples. Each apple is a dollar. Now, imagine the local government in that town prints 10 more dollars. They just create 10 more dollars. That's cash. That's money. That's what we're told. Now there's $20, but there's still only 10 apples. People will bid against each other for those 10 apples. See how it works, folks? There's more money for you to spend for the same amount of supply. Now there's twice the amount of money. So guess what happens to the price of those 10 apples? Can anyone tell me? Anyone? Sammy's in front of me and she's pointing up. Yes, that's correct. That's economics 101. Economics 101. 101. We took it in high school. We all did. Right? When there's more money in the system for the same amount of products and goods, the products and goods will naturally go up in price. But let me ask you a question, Sammy. Are you getting paid more at work? No. Nada. Zip. Zilch. Absolutely not. So they print more money, but your wages don't go up. Some people consider that theft. Theft. And it just naturally happens. It happens every single day, every single month, every single quarter, every single year. Currency debasement. Do you think that's going to end up well? When the U.S. debt is a staggering $40 trillion, and the only way the central banks, including our government, can pay for the interest on all this debt is to what? Print more paper. Eventually, there is going to be a reckoning. Like when we leave this life and we are with our maker. A day of reckoning. So, how do you hedge this situation? It's kind of scary. It's out of our control. Get out of the system. Get out of the system and get out of the system quickly. Take a portion of your retirement. And guys, I'm not talking about calling Reagan Gold right now at 888-351-8999 and saying you want to buy $200 worth of gold. This is you sitting at home saying, I got $50,000 sitting in a CD. I got $250,000 in cash doing nothing. I got $1,000,001 sitting in my 401k. And I'm excited because it's at an all-time high. Yeah, guess what? When it corrects, you're going to be at an all-time low. And you're going to feel bad. You're going to feel horrible. 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
10: Folks, welcome back to The Gold Show. A little somber right now. Sound engineer Sammy told me, you're on fire. Maybe just tone it down a little bit in this third segment. And I told her I will, but by the time I end the third segment, I'm going to be on fire. Because this stuff gets my blood boiling. And if you're at home listening to the show, if you're in your truck, if you are an 18-wheeler guy, if you're working, if you're on your lawnmower with your AirPods on, okay? 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And something crazy would be like, you know, driving, you know, off the highway. 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Call 888-351-8999. Ask for me, Michael Hayes. Say, I want to talk to Precious Mike. Put me on the phone with Precious Mike. Well, of course, you're not going to be able to talk to me now because I'm in studio, right? But I will give you my time. That is my pledge. I will give you my time. And as we do this show week after week and month after month, my time is going to be limited. So I'm serious. If you want to talk to me, I am more than inclined. I'm happy to talk to you about what I see and maybe what you need to be looking at. And what I have in front of me right now is this thing called the usdebtclock.org. Go online, usdebtclock.org. I'm going to go over this with you and some of the numbers that are just like literally like a taxi fare, like a wheel spinning. There's numbers spinning out of control. And I'm going to go over these things, and it's going to get you agitated, and hopefully you're going to do the right thing, and you're going to say, I need to own some frickin' gold. I need God's money. I need the true store of value. Value that will not diminish over time. Like the US dollar that's dropped by 96% since its inception. Okay? A little bit of housekeeping. I am not your tax advisor. Don't misconstrue that. Nor am I your financial advisor. I am just some dude in a studio that's passionate about what's going on and how gold and silver could potentially help safeguard what you have worked for. And it's not even what you worked for, what you gave up your time and freedom for. That's the thing. We give up our time and our freedom. What's our time? Well, there's only so many hours in the day. And you give up your time to go to work to get paid cash, money. And it's called currency. And it's worthless. It's backed by nothing. By the full faith of our government. And some people have been saying that the government's nothing more than a corporation. That during history, something changed. And it did. Okay? Let's talk about this clock. This usdebtclock.org. It's in front of me. The U.S. national debt right now sitting at $39,355,983,200. Literally, I can't even keep up. It's just going up and up and up and up and up. And I remember this, Sammy, if you remember this, a few weeks ago when we did the show and I talked about this, if the government said, dear taxpayers, we need your help. We're going to go ahead and reset this clock to zero. And the only way to do this is if you pay. I think 3 weeks ago it was each taxpayer would have to wire the U.S. Treasury $355,000 in change. The number is now $356,241. It's going up. It's not going down. It's going up. It is a never-ending vicious cycle. Do you guys remember COVID? Do you remember COVID? I do. A lot of you do. The COVID jab, the virus, the masks, all the stuff that we were subjected to. And what happened? The economy tanked. It stalled. The economy crashed. Okay. Well, the bankers came to the rescue. What did they do? What did they do? Did they create more gold? Did they create more silver? No. No one can do that. What we have is what we have. And after that, there's nothing left. It's like maybe like the water that's on planet Earth. When that's gone, we're done. Right? So what did they do? They printed $2 trillion out of thin air. Those printers were working, baby. I mean, did they run out of ink? I imagine you must have been prepared, right? Like at home, if you forget that your printer is low on ink, what do? You go to Kinko's, you go to Office Max, and you buy some ink. Did they know that they were going to do that and need to print $2 trillion of paper currency? Well, my God, they must have been producing a lot of ink for that event, right? And what did that do? What did that do? It caused the prices of everything around us to go through the roof. The prices of gas, the prices of groceries, the things that we need to just live our lives. Home prices, houses that were $400,000 are now millions. Gas that was $1.99 is $8.99 in Los Angeles. It's a vicious cycle that never ends. They bailed out the banks. They bailed out the economy. They print. And what happens when they print? The injection of this paper into the system makes everything more expensive. Everything becomes more expensive. But inversely, your wages aren't going up. your wages are not going up in line with the printing of this fake money. Because real money is gold. Real money is silver. Because by definition, money has to be a true store of value. So, if you're sitting in cash, if you have stocks and bonds and 401ks and IRAs, and like the blind leading the blind, you've just been plowing your fake money into the system that maybe you should consider taking a little bit out of. Reagan Gold's not telling you. Precious Mike's not telling you, oh, just take your 401k completely out and buy gold. No. Be smart. Be shrewd. Right? Like, if you haven't worked out in years, are you going to go to the gym and bench press and deadlift and do squats? No. You'll probably kill yourself. I mean, you'll be sore for a month. You walk around like, you know, Daffy Duck. Peg legs, right? Because you overdid it. Well, don't overdo it. It's the same analogy. I love analogy, Sammy. She's giggling in the background. So if you have $500,000 sitting in your 401k, hey, I want to diversify. I want to take 100 grand and I want to plow it into some gold that has outperformed the U.S. dollar by 555% in the last 20 years. And the process is simple. You can call me at 888-351-8999. Of course, I'm not going to answer now. I'm in the studio. But you're going to talk to my good friends at Reagan Gold. They are professionals. They are experts. And the process is easy. 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You got $50,000 in cash and you want to buy gold? They'll have it on your doorsteps probably in like 7 to 8 days. Literally, FedEx will show up at your house with a very discreet box of the shiny stuff. I'm going to say shiny stuff until I'm blue in the lips. Because gold does not deteriorate. It does not tarnish. It does not rot. Bury it in the ground 10,000 years from now. Pull it out. And it's still shiny. Tell me one other thing that's like that. I mean, as you age, your skin doesn't get shinier. It gets wrinklier. Leave an apple out, it decays. The paper... This crisp $20 bill, it's just devaluing. We talked about it. Currency debasement by design. And if things go the way some economists are saying are going to go, I'll use billionaire fund manager Jeremy Grantham. Look it up. Look it up. You don't trust Precious? Sammy said, sometimes you sound like a professor. I don't know. Maybe I go as professor. Call 866-351-8999. Let's vote. Should I be the professor or Precious? Jeremy Grantham, who called the dot-com top of 2000. Sammy, in an interview, he said that he now expects the U.S. stock market to crash by as much as 70%. Not my words, his words. Interview. Look it up. So if you're sitting at home and you have $1 million locked up in SpaceX and Tesla, right? You don't own anything. You have shares of a corporation. Do you think Elon Musk cares if the stock crashes? He's a trillionaire now. But you will feel it if the stock market drops by 70%. Based on what Mr. Jeremy Grantham thinks, and he called the top of the dot-com bubble. So how do you hedge? How do you safeguard what you gave up your time and freedom for? Gold. 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I'm going to say it again until I'm freaking blue in the lips. 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I'm going to ask you a simple question. 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
10: Folks, welcome back to The Gold Show. I am your host, Michael Hayes. My friends call me Precious Mike because the show is about precious metals. I am passionate about God's money, not the fake stuff that's created by man. If you know history, you know that history tends to repeat itself. That is literally par for the course. Voltaire, look it up, Voltaire, V-O-L-T-A-I-R-E, Voltaire once said, history never repeats itself, but man always does. And it makes sense, right? I mean, I don't see pyramids being rebuilt, right? That would be history repeating itself. But man tends to repeat itself. Endless wars, World War I, World War II. Before then, there were world wars. That is a tongue twister right there. We're dealing with a calamity right now in the Middle East with Iran. There's a ceasefire. No, there's not. There's a ceasefire. No, there's not. We got rid of them. They're back. We're back. No, you're not. I don't know what to trust. Do you? Do you? Let's look at the U.S. dollar, which is considered fiat currency. If you look at this, if you research it, you will come to the same realization and conclusion as Precious Mike, as Reagan Gold at 888-351-8999. There is not one, Sammy, fiat currency, and that's paper currency that's not backed by a physical commodity. Commodity, hard assets like gold or silver. And our currency was. At one point in time, it was. Did you know that? Did you know that at one point in time, every single dollar that was printed had a certificate? It didn't say Federal Reserve note. Look it up. It didn't say note. It had a certificate, a silver certificate, a gold certificate. So if you had a $20 bill or a $100 bill, you could go to the bank and say, here's my $100 bill. There's a certificate, gold certificate tied to this dollar bill or $20 bill or $100 bill. I'm going to give it to you. Give me my gold. Doesn't exist anymore. It's now backed by the full faith of governments. Governments that get us into wars. Famine. It's endless. It's mind-numbing. It's depressing. Oh, my God, it's depressing. But what can you do? Well, I'll tell you what you can do. Get out of the system. Remember the movie The Matrix? My God, I love that movie. I love that whole series. Mr. Anderson. You remember it. Mary? Ted? I'm talking to you mano a mano.
11: We live almost like it's almost like a simulation. Like, honest to God. You work your ass off to make money that's not worth anything. It's not backed by anything. So you gave up your time, the time that you could have spent with your wife. You don't like your wife? Hell with her. You love your kids. Your kids are driving you crazy? Get a dog. Did you know if you spell dog backwards, it's God? It's God. I love my dog. God, I love him. And I love my wife. 888-351-8999. I'm like somber right now. Because I'm really trying to get through on a personal level. This is not hocus pocus. This is not Houdini stuff. This is not, you know, a magician just creating things. An illusion. The illusion is thinking that the money you have in your bank is actually money. The illusion is thinking that your 401k is never going to go to zero, or could never drop by 10%, or could never drop by 30%. Look at history. Look at history. History is literally, I think it was Winston Churchill I said in one of the shows. He said you have to look into the past to see the future. The NASDAQ, the S&P 500, the Dow, everything is at an all-time high. Yay! Keeps going higher and higher and higher and higher. Come on, are you kidding me? Is there going to be a correction sooner or later? And when that correction comes, what are you going to do? Are you going to cry? Yes. Are you going to be ticked off? Yes. You're going to be pissed. Everyone will be. But how about the guy or the gal who picked up the phone and said, I want to talk to Precious Mike. Get him on the phone. I'm going to call Reagan Gold right now. I want to talk to these guys. They are the experts. Own some gold. Guys, own some gold. Ownsomegold.com. And you actually diversify. You safeguard yourself for future calamities, the calamities that happened in the past. 2008 crash, 2000 crash, 1987 crash. How about the Great Depression? When the stock market crashed by like 70 or 80% and literally people were throwing themselves off buildings. Literally. Stepping in front of trains. Because the correction was so big that it was almost too big to process. And how long did it take for it to come back? A lifetime. So, John, if you're listening to my voice, how many lifetimes do you have? You have one, my friend. You have one. So you live your life for today. You look at the data. You look at the information. All the information that I've been giving you for free. The show is free. My God. The call is free. 888-351-8999. 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God's money. G-O-D. Cannot be replicated. Cannot be printed out of thin air by central banks. And I think I said this in the past. They want you to buy stocks, right? Get it higher and higher and higher. As they may be going out of the system. They're selling while you're buying as it's going higher. It could be happening. Call it a conspiracy. Call it whatever you want. But do you know who the biggest buyers of gold and silver are right now, Sammy? Central banks. So the very central banks that want you to go to work to get paid with fiat currency are buying gold and silver. But they don't tell you. They don't tell you. They don't tell you. It's by design. And there's not enough of it. There's not enough of it. So what's there? Just keeps going up in price, up and up and up and up. And it went to $5,500, and now it's pulled that back down to $4,100. Call me stupid. I've been called worse. That might be a buying opportunity. This might be a time for you to step in and nibble. Nibble. Start accumulating this hard asset. 888-351-8999. I'm going to have a busy week. My calendar is filling up. Call and get on my calendar. I'll talk to you about this. The process is simple. It's called a self-directed IRA. Reagan Gold is an expert in this. You call him up. And I didn't know that there's this thing called currency debasement. Jesus! He just literally opened my eyes. They're doing this on purpose. Everything's getting more expensive. We don't know why, but now we do. Get me into some gold. This is what they do. They have you fill out some paperwork. It's a self-directed IRA. S-E-L-F. Self. You own it. They don't own it. It's yours. You got $500,000?
10: 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This information is empowering. 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They're standing by now. 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And remember, if you want to, you can even get on my calendar. Yours truly, Precious Mike, will call you and we'll have a one-on-one conversation about everything I just talked about. So, until next week, I wish you the best.
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15: When Abraham Lincoln was elected president in 1860, America stood on the edge of collapse. Over the next 4 years, the Civil War claimed more than 700,000 lives and tested whether our republic could endure. As the war drew to a close, Lincoln looked beyond victory. He looked toward healing. In his second inaugural address, he challenged the nation, "Let us strive on to bind up the nation's wounds, to achieve and cherish a just and lasting peace." Lincoln understood that preserving the greatest experiment in self-government required more than winning a war. It required the character to restore what had been broken. More than 160 years later, America still faces division. The question is not whether we'll disagree. The question is whether we still have the wisdom and the character to heal together.
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23: With SRN News, I'm Michael Harrington in Washington. South Carolina Republican Senator Lindsey Graham has passed away. Word came out early this morning. He was 71 years old and had suffered from a brief illness. Virginia's attempted assault weapons ban has apparently backfired.
24: Virginia Governor Abigail Spanberger signed a ban on modern sporting rifles and standard capacity magazines, but it triggered a massive surge in gun sales, with background checks up 241% in June alone compared to the previous year. Legal challenges have partially blocked enforcement, while sales data shows more such rifles in circulation now than before the ban attempt. Ken Lorman reporting.
23: Typhoon Bobby bringing strong winds and heavy rain to eastern China today. It's battering the East Coast. This is SRN News.
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11: Folks, good morning and good afternoon. Welcome to The Gold Show. I am your host, Michael Hayes. My good friends call me Precious Mike. I want you to jot this number down, 888-351-8999. That is actually a direct line to me, yours truly, Michael Hayes, Precious Mike, and my good friends who are sponsoring this show, Reagan Gold Group, the trusted source in all things precious metals, specifically their wheelhouse, gold and silver. Gold and silver, which is considered a physical hard asset. I'm going to be talking to you throughout the show. We have four separate segments. We have commercial breaks. I'm going to be educating you. I'm going to be giving you knowledge on diversification, moving some of your nest egg, your retirement, maybe some cash that you're sitting on into the physical world where you're owning assets that you can touch and feel that may be a safeguard, a hedge to headwinds that we're facing as a nation, as a world economy. Jot this down as well, ownsomegold.com. 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Those of you that don't have time to talk now, meaning if you can't simply call to talk to someone at Reagan Gold, if you don't have the time to talk to me right now, we can certainly actually put you on my schedule for a future call. And my schedule gets very busy very fast. So if you want to get in, I'm going to suggest you pick up the phone call or you pick up the phone and call and say, I want to talk to Precious Mike. Can I get on his calendar? But Ownsomegold will take you to a nice site. Nothing intrusive. No social security is required from you. Four or five simple questions. And again, the team will reach out to you. We will nurture a conversation. The conversation is about protection. It's about hedging. It's about safeguarding your retirement, putting you in a position of power, getting you out of the paper system being the banking system. And I'm going to talk about the bankers and central banks and things that are just going to make your blood boil, make some of you laugh, maybe get you upset. I've been known to get people to have some crazy reactions. We had one customer at one time. He got so angry, he just threw a punch, just naturally threw a punch in his car while he was driving. And he nicked his knuckle on the vent of his air conditioning on his dashboard. And he started bleeding. He just started bleeding. And he picked up the phone and he called 888-351-8999. And he said, get me some gold. I need to protect myself in the event of calamity. Safeguard. So let's go ahead and dive into the deep end of the pool. Let's talk about currency. Let's talk about money, what the differences are between the two. And I always kick off my show by talking about the differences between the two, because most people don't know what true money is versus what we've been told. And what we've been told is just a book of lies. That's the bottom line. It's a book of lies. The most precious thing that we all have on this earth is our time. And we are fed to believe, and we've been told to believe, that our time needs to be exchanged for money.
4: and the money that we get is paper. And we're told as young adults that you need to go make money. You need to go work. You need to go clock in, clock out. You need to plow your money into a retirement account. And you're going to retire at 55. Then the needle got moved to 60, then to 65 and 70. And in France, they were trying to move it up to 80, and people rioted. They started rioting. It's like, well, wait a minute. If the average person lives to 83, I'm going to retire at 80. So what? I get to enjoy the last 3 years of my life when I can't remember anything. I'm dealing with mental cognitive issues. Like, you know, you work, but you work to have something in the future, and having something in the future is hard assets. So let's talk about money. And let's talk about gold and how it relates. I'm sorry. Talk about money and currency and talk about how it relates to gold. And at any point in time, you can call 888-351-8999 and you can ask for me personally. If I'm in studio, you might not be able to catch me, but we can go ahead and get a time set up where I can talk to you in the future. But the team at Reagan Gold will handle this. They will give you the same knowledge and the same information that I'm just about to give you. So let's go back 5,000 years, shall we? Let's go back to the pharaohs. The pharaohs loved gold. They knew something about gold that we in the year 2026 don't understand. Like we are dumb and dumber. 5,000 years ago, they were a lot smarter than us. They built the pyramids, for God's sake. How did they build the pyramids? That's a topic for another show, right? Let's talk about gold. Gold was created by a event that occurred billions of years ago. It's called a supernova. Google it. Supernova. A star explodes. So when we look up into the sky on a sunny day, we see a glowing sun. That was at one point in time a supernova, and it exploded, and the universe was created. And through that explosion, precious metals, rare earth metals, were deposited on this rock that we're on that spins and basically circles the sun. Now, gold cannot be manufactured. Governments can't make it. Bankers can't make it. The elite that run this planet cannot make it. But you better believe they're hoarding it. They're hoarding it for themselves. And meanwhile, they're playing a racket called the stock market, the banking system, central banks, printing money out of thin air. See, the true definition of money is a store of value. Something that retains its value over a long period of time. If you are wise enough, if you're practical enough, if you're logical enough, you will come to the conclusion that gold is a true store of value. Why is that, precious Mike? Well, ask yourself this question. Has gold ever gone to zero? Like $0 an ounce? The answer is no. It never has. Historically, it never has gone to zero. Well, then some of you might have an argument saying, well, precious Mike, the U.S. dollar has never gone to zero. Well, I'm going to go ahead and tell you that you're absolutely incorrect. The U.S. dollar, which is currency, its currency was created by mankind. It is printed out of thin air, is not backed by anything than the full faith and trust of the U.S. government. You think the U.S. government really cares about you, Tom? Do they really care about you, Susie? If you get sick, if you fall behind on your mortgage, if you're down and out? I mean, look at the homelessness that has exploded across our great nation. Do they really care about us? But they keep printing that currency. And that's not money. You've been fooled to think it's money. Because since its inception, currency has devalued by 96 frickin' percent. I want to say the real F word, but I'm not allowed to. And maybe one of these days I'll have a Freudian, what is it called? Freudian slip, and they'll beep it out. But I'm going to go ahead and use frickin'. 96% devaluation of the U.S. dollar. That is not a true store of value. Gold and silver is a true store of value. If you look at history, the value of gold has only gone up. In the last 20 years, gold has outperformed the U.S. dollar by 555, and I'm going to say the F word again, frickin' percent. The F word. I love it. Frickin'. 555 frickin' percent. So you go to work. They eviscerate your time. Eviscerate. What does that mean? They just destroy it. They take it. Come work. Make some money. Money that is devaluing because we just print it out of thin air. Because we can't keep taxing you. Can't have 100% tax. Go to work to pay 100% tax? For what? For endless wars? Huh? For what? Misappropriation of money? Mismanagement of money? Like drunken sailors? So what do? You buy the hard asset. You buy the hard stuff. We'll call it the hard stuff. Rare earth minerals, specifically gold and silver. You can touch it. You can put it in your pocket. You could put it underneath your pillow and sleep like a baby. You can purr like a cat, knowing that you have the true store of value, that you actually own pure money, God's money. That star was God, and he created it for us, and it cannot be replicated by mankind. So do the right thing. 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It could happen, and it'll take a lifetime for it to come back. And when that does happen, what do you think is going to happen to the prices of gold and silver? It's going to go through the roof. Reposition yourself. Do it now. Ask for me personally. Talk to my good friends at Reagan Gold. They're standing by. The number again is 888-351-8999 or go to ownsomegold.com right now. We're going to take a commercial break. I can't wait until we come back.
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4: 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Nothing intrusive. No Social Security is required. You can actually get on my calendar, Precious Mike's personal calendar, for a one-on-one consultation. It's really not a consultation. It's a conversation We're going to have an adult-like conversation about why you need to own the shiny stuff, right? Silver, gold, the shiny stuff, the stuff that God made for us, the stuff that we should be accumulating that's out of the system, the banking system, the stock market system that is just so manipulated. Manipulated. I'm stuck on that word right now because I'm going to talk about something that most people don't understand. Most people don't even know exists. It's kind of getting into the nitty gritty of economics, of banking. Let's talk about this theory called currency debasement. Not abasement like in your house, but debasement. Currency debasement. And you can Google this. Sam, my engineer is in front of me. Anyone can literally equip themselves with this knowledge, but they don't want you to know. They don't want you to know. And a lot of people say, Precious, this is borderline conspiracy. Well, no, it's not. It's not that we're in a system and the system is designed to work a certain way. But once you step back, right? You step back with a clear mind, right? You're not on anything. You're not drinking. We're not partying. Step out and you kind of look beyond looking down because you're working hard and you have bills and you have kids that need diapers and schooling and, oh my God, I gotta save for my retirement. Everything's becoming more expensive. Why is everything becoming more expensive? It just doesn't make sense. Apples are apples. Oranges are oranges. We grow them. Why the hell is everything getting more and more expensive? It's by design. It's by design. By who? By the bankers? Central banks that aren't really even banks? The Federal Reserve that's really not even part of the federal government? It's a corporation that was set up? Corporations have board of directors? Who's on the board of directors of the Federal Reserve? Look it up! The banks. The banks that got bailed out with trillions of dollars. Currency, paper that was printed out of thin air. Let's talk about currency debasement, shall we? It's very simple. Currency debasement, check this out, is the intentional reduction in the value of money. I'm going to say it again. Currency debasement is the intentional reduction in the value of money. Why is it intentional? Why is it intentional? Because we've licensed the central banks to do whatever they want. They can click enter on a keyboard and print money out of thin air. I've used it before. Willy-nilly. Can you imagine just printing $1 billion and walking around with $1 billion? Right? So what does it do? It lowers your purchasing power. It lowers your purchasing power with the cash or currency you worked for. So you're working your butt off. And I wanted to use the A word. And I can. I'm going to say ass because guess what? An ass is a donkey. It's an animal. You work your ass off working 40, 50, 60 hours a week. For cash, the cash is called money, but the money is currency. But there's a thing called currency debasement. It happens all the time because central banks across the world are just printing and printing and printing and printing money. Governments and central banks are printing and creating new money all the time. The supply is endless. So why does that cause the value of the cash to go down? Very, very simple example. Imagine 10 apples exist in your town. There's 10 apples. 10 apples. Granny Smith. I like Cosmics. Right? Whatever. 10 apples. And there's $10. There's a total of $10. Each apple is worth what? Or cost what? A dollar. $10, 10 apples. Each apple is a dollar. Now, Imagine the local government in that town prints 10 more dollars. They just create 10 more dollars. That's cash. That's money. That's what we're told. Now there's $20, but there's still only 10 apples. People will bid against each other for those 10 apples. See how it works, folks? There's more money for you to spend for the same amount of supply. Now there's twice the amount of money. So guess what happens to the price of those 10 apples? Can anyone tell me? Anyone? Sammy's in front of me and she's pointing up. Yes, that's correct. That's economics 101. Economics 101, 101. We took it in high school. We all did, right? When there's more money in the system for the same amount of products and goods, the products and goods.

0: Absolutely not. So they print more money, but your wages don't go up. Some people consider that theft. Theft. And it just naturally happens. It happens every single day, every single month, every single quarter, every single year. Currency debasement. Do you think that's going to end up well? When the U.S. debt is a staggering $40 trillion, and the only way the central banks, including our government, can pay for the interest on all this debt is to what? Print more paper. Eventually, there is going to be a reckoning. Like when we leave this life and we are with our maker, a day of reckoning. So, how do you hedge this situation? It's kind of scary. It's out of our control. Get out of the system. Get out of the system and get out of the system quickly. Take a portion of your retirement. And guys, I'm not talking about calling Reagan Gold right now at 888-351-8999 and saying you want to buy $200 worth of gold. This is you sitting at home saying, I got $50,000 sitting in a CD. I got $250,000 in cash doing nothing. I got $1,000,001 sitting in my 401k. And I'm excited because it's at an all-time high. Yeah, guess what? When it corrects, you're going to be at an all-time low. And you're going to feel bad. You're going to feel horrible. 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Diversify into God's money. 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
3: When Abraham Lincoln was elected president in 1860, America stood on the edge of collapse. Over the next 4 years, the Civil War claimed more than 700,000 lives and tested whether our republic could endure. As the war drew to a close, Lincoln looked beyond victory. He looked toward healing. In his second inaugural address, he challenged the nation, "Let us strive on to bind up the nation's wounds, to achieve and cherish a just and lasting peace." Lincoln understood that preserving the greatest experiment in self-government required more than winning a war. It required the character to restore what had been broken. More than 160 years later, America still faces division. The question is not whether we'll disagree. The question is whether we still have the wisdom and the character to heal together.
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5: The Los Angeles Police Department is considering pausing its training academy ahead of the 2028 Olympics. Here's Daniel Martindale.
6: That's according to the LA Times, citing four department sources. The move would allow hundreds of training officers to work on the streets and provide extra patrols. Some officials say this would set back the city's efforts to hire more officers. The latest estimate says the Olympics will need about 24,000 police officers on hand, which the LAPD cannot provide alone.
5: Larry Marino in the Answer Newsroom.
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7: Folks, welcome back to the Gold Show. A little somber right now. Sound engineer Sammy told me, you're on fire. Maybe just tone it down a little bit in this third segment. And I told her I will, but by the time I end the third segment, I'm going to be on fire. Because this stuff gets my blood boiling. And if you're at home listening to the show, if you're in your truck, if you are an 18-wheeler guy, if you're working, if you're on your lawnmower with your AirPods on, okay? Just don't let the content make you do something crazy, okay? And something crazy would be like, you know, driving, you know, off the highway. Pull over, turn on your hazards. Call 888-351-8999. Ask for me, Michael Hayes. Say, I want to talk to Precious Mike. Put me on the phone with Precious Mike. Well, of course, you're not going to be able to talk to me now because I'm in studio, right? But I will give you my time. That is my pledge. I will give you my time. And as we do this show week after week and month after month, my time is going to be limited. So I'm serious. If you want to talk to me, I am more than inclined. I'm happy to talk to you about what I see and maybe what you need to be looking at. And what I have in front of me right now is this thing called the usdebtclock.org. Go online, usdebtclock.org. I'm going to go over this with you and some of the numbers that are just like literally like a taxi fare, like a wheel spinning. There's numbers spinning out of control. And I'm going to go over these things, and it's going to get you agitated, and hopefully you're going to do the right thing, and you're going to say, I need to own some frickin' gold. I need God's money. I need the true store of value that will not diminish over time. Like the US dollar that's dropped by 96% since its inception. Okay. A little bit of housekeeping. I am not your tax advisor. Don't misconstrue that. Nor am I your financial advisor. I am just some dude in a studio that's passionate about what's going on and how gold and silver could potentially help safeguard what you have worked for. And it's not even what you worked for, what you gave up your time and freedom for. That's the thing. We give up our time and our freedom. What's our time? Well, there's only so many hours in the day. And you give up your time to go to work to get paid cash, money. And it's called currency. And it's worthless. It's backed by nothing. By the full faith of our government. And some people have been saying that the government's nothing more than a corporation. That during history, something changed. And it did. Okay? Let's talk about this clock. This usdebtclock.org. It's in front of me. The U.S. national debt right now sitting at $39,355,983,200. Literally, I can't even keep up. It's just going up and up and up and up and up. And I remember this, Sammy, if you remember this, a few weeks ago when we did the show and I talked about this, if the government said, dear taxpayers, we need your help. We're going to go ahead and reset this clock to zero. And the only way to do this is if you pay. I think 3 weeks ago it was each taxpayer would have to wire the U.S. Treasury $355,000 in change. The number is now $356,241. It's going up. It's not going down. It's going up. It is a never-ending vicious cycle. Do you guys remember COVID? Do you remember COVID? I do. A lot of you do. The COVID jab, the virus, the masks, all the stuff that we were subjected to. And what happened? The economy tanked. It stalled. The economy crashed. Okay? Well, the bankers came to the rescue. What did they do? What did they do? Did they create more gold? Did they create more silver? No. No one can do that. What we have is what we have. And after that, there's nothing left. It's like maybe like the water that's on planet Earth. When that's gone, we're done. Right? So what did they do? They printed $2 trillion out of thin air. Those printers were working, baby. I mean, did they run out of ink? I imagine you must have been prepared, right? Like at home, if you forget that your printer is low on ink, what do? You go to Kinko's, you go to Office Max, and you buy some ink. Did they know that they were going to do that and need to print $2 trillion of paper currency? Well, my God, they must have been producing a lot of ink for that event, right? And what did that do? What did that do? It caused the prices of everything around us to go through the roof. The prices of gas, the prices of groceries, the things that we need to just live our lives. Home prices. Houses that were $400,000 are now millions. Gas that was $1.99 is $8.99 in Los Angeles. It's a vicious cycle that never ends. They bailed out the banks. They bailed out the economy. They print. And what happens when they print? The injection of this paper into the system makes everything more expensive. Everything becomes more expensive. But inversely, your wages aren't going up. Your wages are not going up in line with the printing of this fake money. Because real money is gold. Real money is silver. Because by definition, money has to be a true store of value. So if you're sitting in cash, if you have stocks and bonds and 401ks and IRAs, and like the blind leading the blind, you've just been plowing your fake money into the system that maybe you should consider taking a little bit out of. Reagan Gold's not telling you. Precious Mike's not telling you, oh, just take your 401k completely out and buy gold. No. Be smart. Be shrewd. Right? Like if you haven't worked out in years, are you going to go to the gym and bench press and deadlift and do squats? No. You'll probably kill yourself. I mean, you'll be sore for a month. You walk around like, you know, Daffy Duck. Peg legs, right? Because you overdid it. Well, don't overdo it. It's the same analogy. I love analogy, Sammy. She's giggling in the background. So if you have $500,000 sitting in your 401k, hey, I want to diversify. I want to take $100,000 and I want to plow it into some gold that has outperformed the U.S. dollar by 555% in the last 20 years. And the process is simple. You can call me at 888-351-8999. Of course, I'm not going to answer now. I'm in studio. But you're going to talk to my good friends at Reagan Gold. They are professionals. They are experts. And the process is easy. Easy. You got $50,000 in cash and you want to buy gold? They'll have it on your doorsteps probably in like 7 to 8 days. Literally, FedEx will show up at your house with a very discreet box of the shiny stuff. I'm going to say shiny stuff until I'm blue in the lips. Because gold does not deteriorate. It does not tarnish. It does not rot. Bury it in the ground 10,000 years from now, pull it out, and it's still shiny. Tell me one other thing that's like that. I mean, as you age, your skin doesn't get shinier, it gets wrinklier. Leave an apple out, it decays. The paper, this crisp $20 bill, it's just devaluing. We talked about it. Currency debasement by design. And if things go the way some economists are saying are going to go, I'll use billionaire fund manager Jeremy Grantham. Look it up. You don't trust Precious? Sammy said, sometimes you sound like a professor. I don't know. Maybe I go as professor. Call 866-351-8999. Let's vote. Should I be the professor or Precious? Jeremy Grantham, who called the .com top of 2000. Sammy, in an interview, he said that he now expects the U.S. stock market to crash by as much as 70%. Not my words, his words. Interview, look it up. So if you're sitting at home and you have $1 million locked up in SpaceX and Tesla, right? You don't own anything. You have shares of a corporation. Do you think Elon Musk cares if the stock crashes? He's a trillionaire now. But you will feel it if the stock market drops by 70%, based on what Mr. Jeremy Grantham thinks. And he called the top of the dot-com bubble. So how do you hedge? How do you safeguard what you gave up your time and freedom for? Gold. 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I'm going to say it again until I'm freaking blue in the lips. OwnSomeGold.com. I'm going to ask you a simple question. If the process is easy, if there's literally no fee to get it done, no fee, and you can have shiny stuff delivered to your house or put into a vault for a future date to protect you from this potential calamity, would that make you feel better? 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Sammy does. Tom does. Bill does. 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
7: 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I am your host, Michael Hayes. My friends call me Precious Mike.
9: because the show is about precious metals. I am passionate about God's money, not the fake stuff that's created by man. If you know history, you know that history tends to repeat itself. That is literally par for the course. Voltaire, look it up. Voltaire, V-O-L-T-A-I-R-E. Voltaire once said, "History never repeats itself, but man always does." And it makes sense, right? I mean, I don't see pyramids being rebuilt, right? That would be history repeating itself. But man tends to repeat itself. Endless wars. World War I, World War II. Before then, there were world wars. That is a tongue twister right there. We're dealing with a calamity right now in the Middle East with Iran. There's a ceasefire. No, there's not. There's a ceasefire. No, there's not. We got rid of them. They're back. We're back. No, you're not. I don't know what to trust. Do you? Do you? Let's look at the U.S. dollar, which is considered fiat currency. If you look at this, if you research it, you will come to the same realization and conclusion as Precious Mike, as Reagan Gold at 888-351-8999. There is not one, Sammy, fiat currency, and that's paper currency, that's not backed by a physical commodity. Commodity, hard assets like gold or silver. And our currency was. At one point in time, it was. Did you know that? Did you know that at one point in time, every single dollar that was printed had a certificate? It didn't say Federal Reserve note. Look it up. It didn't say note. It had a certificate, a silver certificate, a gold certificate. So if you had a $20 bill or a $100 bill, you could go to the bank and say, "Here's my $100 bill. There's a certificate, gold certificate tied to this dollar bill or $20 bill or $100 bill. I'm going to give it to you. Give me my gold." Doesn't exist anymore. It's now backed by the full faith of governments. Governments that get us into wars, famine. It's endless. It's mind-numbing. It's depressing. Oh my God, it's depressing. But what can you do? Well, I'll tell you what you can do. Get out of the system. Remember the movie The Matrix? My God, I love that movie. I love that whole series. Mr. Anderson. You remember it. Mary? Ted? I'm talking to you mano a mano. We live almost like, it's almost like a simulation. Like, honest to God. You work your ass off to make money that's not worth anything. It's not backed by anything. So you gave up your time. The time that you could have spent with your wife. You don't like your wife? Hell with her. You love your kids. Your kids are driving you crazy? You get a dog. Did you know if you spell dog backwards, it's God? It's God. I love my dog. God, I love him. And I love my wife. 888-351-8999. I'm like somber right now. Because I'm really trying to get through on a personal level. This is not hocus pocus. This is not Houdini stuff. This is not, you know, a magician just creating things. An illusion. The illusion is thinking that the money you have in your bank is actually money. The illusion is thinking that your 401k is never going to go to zero, or could never drop by 10%, or could never drop by 30%. Look at history. Look at history. History is literally, I think it was Winston Churchill I said in one of the shows. He said you have to look into the past to see the future. The NASDAQ, the S&P 500, the Dow, everything is at an all-time high. Yay! Keeps going higher and higher and higher and higher.
7: Come on, are you kidding me? Is there going to be a correction sooner or later? And when that correction comes, what are you going to do? Are you going to cry? Yes. Are you going to be ticked off? Yes. You're going to be pissed. Everyone will be. But how about the guy or the gal who picked up the phone and said, I want to talk to Precious Mike. Get him on the phone. I'm going to call Reagan Gold right now. I want to talk to these guys. They are the experts. Own some gold. 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And you actually diversify. 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How about the Great Depression? When the stock market crashed by like 70 or 80% and literally people were throwing themselves off buildings. Literally. Stepping in front of trains. Because the correction was so big that it was almost too big to process. And how long did it take for it to come back? A lifetime. 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You have one, my friend. You have one. So you live your life for today. You look at the data. You look at the information. All the information that I've been giving you. For free. The show is free. 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God's money. G-O-D. Cannot be replicated, cannot be printed out of thin air by central banks. And I think I said this in the past. They want you to buy stocks, right? Get it higher and higher and higher. As they may be going out of the system, they're selling while you're buying as it's going higher. It could be happening. Call it a conspiracy. Call it whatever you want. But do you know who the biggest buyers of gold and silver are right now, Sammy? Central banks. So the very central banks that want you to go to work to get paid with fiat currency are buying gold and silver. But they don't tell you. They don't tell you. They don't tell you. It's by design. And there's not enough of it. There's not enough of it. So what's there? Just keeps going up in price, up and up and up and up. And it went to $5,500. And now it's pulled that back down to $4,100. Call me stupid. I've been called worse. That might be a buying opportunity. This might be a time for you to step in and nibble. Nibble. Start accumulating this hard asset. 888-351-8999. I'm going to have a busy week. My calendar is filling up. Call and get on my calendar. I'll talk to you about this. The process is simple. It's called a self-directed IRA. Reagan Gold is an expert in this. You call him up. Hey, I got $1 million. I listened to this guy, Precious Mike. He really pissed me off, but in a good way, because I had no gold and I didn't know that there's this thing called currency debasement. Jesus, he just literally opened my eyes. They're doing this on purpose. Everything's getting more expensive. We don't know why, but now we do. Get me into some gold. This is what they do. They have you fill out some paperwork. It's a self-directed IRA. S-E-L-F. Self. You own it. They don't own it. It's yours. Got $500,000? Take 200 grand. Take 250,000. It's up to you. Minimum is 25,000, but at least get some gold. So when the you know what hits the fan and the bankers are fat and happy, right? Wall Street executives are fat and happy. The CEOs of these banks that make $50 million a year. When your money's gone, they're still getting paid. Do the right thing. Take a little bit out of the system. Take a little bit out of the banking system. Take a little bit out of this paper fiat system and own some gold. Go to ownsomegold.com. Guys, I love you to death. This information is empowering. Take with it what you want. But if you want gold, you pick up the phone and you call my friends at Reagan Gold. They're standing by now. They're going to be standing by for hours after the show, throughout the week. 888-351-8999. 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And remember, if you want to, you can even get on my calendar. Yours truly, Precious Mike, will call you and we'll have a one-on-one conversation about everything I just talked about. So, until next week, I wish you the best.
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19: With SRN News, I'm Michael Harrington in Washington. Tributes are coming in from across the country and indeed around the world today for Republican Senator Lindsey Graham, the South Carolina Republican, who passed away early this morning after a brief and sudden illness. He was 71 years old. A close ally of President Trump, the South Carolina Republican, was known for advocating for a strong U.S. foreign policy. Iranian state media is reporting new attacks on military targets in Iran's Keshem Island near the Strait of Hormuz at this hour. Iran's state-run media, citing island governors, is saying just under a dozen projectiles have been fired this afternoon. There were no casualties. That's apparently a U.S. attack, although no immediate comment by the U.S. Iran attacked a tanker in the Gulf today, and the U.S. has been firing back at various targets throughout the day. This is SRN News.
12: Foundations of Freedom, a look at America's founding principles and the leaders who shaped our nation.
20: When Abraham Lincoln was elected president in 1860, America stood on the edge of collapse. Over the next 4 years, the Civil War claimed more than 700,000 lives and tested whether our republic could endure. As the war drew to a close, Lincoln looked beyond victory. He looked toward healing. In his second inaugural address, he challenged the nation, "Let us strive on to bind up the nation's wounds, to achieve and cherish a just and lasting peace." Lincoln understood that preserving the greatest experiment in self-government required more than winning a war. It required the character to restore what had been broken. More than 160 years later, America still faces division. The question is not whether we'll disagree. 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
28: 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He lies. 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
31: 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And that was 38 days after Election Day.
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29: Law enforcement, I think, has their hands tied. 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
0: The Sheriff's Department, L.A. County Sheriff's Department, has a historic staffing crisis.
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1: Senator Lindsey Graham has died.
4: The Republican senator from South Carolina has died at the age of 71 after a, quote, brief and sudden illness. A statement from Graham's office says the senator's family, quote, appreciates prayers at this time and asks for privacy during this incredibly difficult period. NBC News says emergency personnel responded to a call for cardiac arrest at Graham's Capitol Hill home on Saturday night, and photographs showed paramedics carrying a person on a stretcher from Graham's home to an awaiting ambulance. There's no word yet on his cause of death. I'm Jim Forbes.
1: Let's go to Jim Ellis, the Ellis Insight, ellisinsight.com, with more on this breaking story. Jim, thank you for joining us.
5: Well, thank you, Larry. It's rather shocking and a sorrowful time. I mean, Lindsey Graham was an excellent senator. They say he worked harder than any other senator, and he was one of the leaders in the Senate on foreign affairs. So it'll be a big loss for not only the Republicans, but the whole country.
1: A very staunch ally of President Trump. So that's something as well. I know Trump put out on Truth Social his thoughts and prayers and, kind of the shocking news of it.
5: We remember originally in 2016, Lindsey Graham was one of his opponents for president. And then Trump, of course, beat him with everybody else. But and then afterwards, Lindsey Graham didn't show any bitterness. He, came in behind Trump and became one of his biggest allies in the Senate over the course of time.
1: What do we know about procedures here? There's an appointment that can take place so someone can be a caretaker for it. This is during an election cycle. Senator Graham was up for re-election in November for another term.
5: Yes. Governor Henry McMaster will appoint a replacement immediately, and that person could run in the special election then for the new term. Remember, as you mentioned, he was up for re-election. So this person will serve the remainder of the term, which is until January. Senator Graham did win the Republican primary, so he was the Republican nominee. I believe we're headed to a special election. They'll schedule it concurrently with the general election. I would guess under South Carolina law that if somebody gets 50%, they would be elected outright. If not, they would go to a runoff with the top two. So it all depends on South Carolina election procedure there. But apparently from what I've read so far this morning is that there is time that they would have the special election concurrently with the current November 3rd election.
1: Yeah.
5: But Henry McMaster, the governor, will appoint someone immediately to serve the balance of this term. And that person then could run, would be eligible to run if he or she so chooses.
1: You are a numbers man. You watch the closeness in the Senate, in the House. Is this a relatively safe seat so that if a Republican is named a decent one, they have a pretty good chance of keeping it?
5: Yes. Yes, it would be regarded as a safe seat for the Republicans. The Democrats haven't won a statewide election there in decades. So the Republican nominee, and particularly the person that's appointed, if that person chooses to run, or if Henry McMaster decides, appoint someone who will pledge not to run, that'll be up to them. And then we'll just have to see what happens in the coming days. But I would expect Governor McMaster to move quickly on this.
1: Are there some individuals whose names are prominent in this that are one step away potentially from, being a good fit or likely fit?
5: Yeah, we'll have to see. I mean, we had a large number of people that ran for the open governor's race. I'm not sure if he'd go there and choose someone who did not win that. As we know, the Attorney General, Alan Wilson, the son of Congressman Joe Wilson, easily won that runoff election against the Lieutenant Governor, Pamela Evatt. So I don't know. Maybe she would be someone that McMaster would consider. I don't think he will choose a sitting member of the House, however, because if he does, that seat then would be vacant until they held a special election, and that would put the House in further peril with one more seat being down. So I don't think Governor McMaster will choose a member of the House. So we'll just have to see who he turns to and what that person wants to do.
1: All right. Obviously, this is a breaking story with huge impact. He was really an influencer as well. And he always talked about when he was on the Fox News, you know, for people to send money because in addition to his race, he was trying to help other races fund them.
5: Yes, and he had a real race back in 2020. Remember, the Democrats spent over $130 million to defeat him, and the polling showed that it was really close and that he might lose, but he ended up winning by 10 points. And so this time he was going to have a much easier road. But, yeah, it's a big shock. I think it's a shock to everybody. It's totally not something that anyone expected. Obviously, Senator Graham expected to continue his career and run for re-election. So I'm sure everybody is in a chaotic state, yeah. Not only personally but politically here to see what the governor will do in terms of making sure that there is a quick appointment.
1: Jim Ellis, the Ellis Insight. Thank you for your wise counsel.
5: Thank you.
2: Sunday Morning Newsmakers with Larry Marino.
1: Following months of controversies and embattled Graham Plattner suspending his campaign for U.S. Senate. Earlier this week, a report surfaced claiming the Democrat from Maine allegedly sexually assaulted an ex-girlfriend while he was under the influence of alcohol 5 years ago. Plattner is denying those claims, and in a video posted online, he criticized what he called the corporate media for its reporting. He is leaving the race because he's no longer having access to the money and voter data due to the scandal. Here is a sound clip from his video.
3: Those in power who have the ability to do so are using these allegations as an excuse to take away all of the things that we need to run a campaign.
1: All right, let's go to Jim Ellis, the Ellis Insight, ellisinsight.com, to talk about this latest development this week. Jim, you didn't see it coming.
5: No, Larry, I thought he would stay in and fight this. Now, they're under a major deadline because under state law in Maine, the withdrawal deadline, if you're a candidate, is July 13th. So therefore, they would not have a candidate unless he dropped out. Now they've got a further problem because they have to replace him by July 27th. And state law only dictates the amount of time that a party has to replace a nominee. It does not say how they can do it. So therefore, they have to decide, well, is it the state party that nominates the candidate? They're talking about trying to put together a snap convention here before the 27th and hope to attract, like, from various counties and localities, 500 delegates then to vote for a new nominee. But this is all uncharted territory in the state. This has never happened before in Maine. So I think they could be open to quite a few problems here. It seems to me that there could be a move maybe from the Republicans to challenge that convention because there is no ability under Maine law to nominate a candidate that way.
1: Well,
5: they control the governorship and the state legislature. They could go into special session and call a new primary, which would be the better way, and it would have to be ranked choice. If I'm the Republican Party, I would try to file legal challenges against their system and try to force them into a new primary and delay this even further.
1: Some are saying, ooh, see, you Democrats, you always call for democracy, but you have a history here of taking the election from the people. They cite, you know, the Biden switch out to Kamala Harris without a single vote. And here is another case where the will of the people could easily be usurped if they don't hold some sort of election, right?
5: Yes, exactly. Once again, we see this so-called party of democracy. When it appears that they can't win an election, all of a sudden we'll just suspend democracy and remove the nominee that the people voted for. And he received over 156,000 votes in that Democratic primary, which he claims, and he might be right, was a record high for a Democratic primary in Maine. And so once again, the party of democracy is going to suspend democracy because the current situation is not favorable to
1: them. Now, aside from the allegations of actions against women, what about his very far left Democrat socialist viewpoints? Would they need to put somebody in like that to move forward or go mainstream? I mean, they have some decisions to make, don't they?
5: Yeah. Plattner claims that he wants somebody that would do that. And of course, he's talking it has to be open, transparent, and democratic. Well, that to me is the new primary. But we'll see what they do. They're certainly in a pickle. And obviously, Senator Susan Collins is the beneficiary. And Larry, she's handling this perfectly, just keeping her mouth shut and letting them proceed and try to get out of this very difficult situation. So I would expect that the people in Maine will see quite a few positive Susan Collins campaign ads coming here in the next couple of weeks while this Democratic debacle continues.
1: Yeah. How important is this Senate seat for Republicans to retain control?
5: Well, extremely so, because right now, as we know, the Republicans have a 53-47 margin in the Senate, with the Senate majority. They're probably at this point going to lose the North Carolina open seat to the former governor, Roy Cooper, the Democratic nominee in North Carolina. That would bring it to 52-48. So therefore, the Democrats then have to flip another three seats. Remember, they have to get to 51 to claim the majority. And so they have other battlefields, of which Maine is a critical battlefield for them. And then they've got problems in Michigan. One of their candidates there is Mallory McMorrow, a state senator who, in my opinion, is just awful. But she dropped out of the race. It was kind of a tight freeway race. And now they may be looking at having this radical leftist Abdul El-Sayed become the nominee if he can get beyond this Congresswoman Haley Stevens in that August 4th Michigan primary. The Michigan race to me is the one that's probably going to tell us the whole tale of the majority.
1: Jim Ellis, the Ellis Insight. We're out of time. Thank you for your wise counsel this week.
21: 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Sunday Morning Newsmakers with Larry Moreno. The answer.
1: Coming up, a series we begin titled Fast, Free, and Fair Elections, Protecting California's Democracy. And joining us to talk about this, Supervisor Don Wagner, who is also a candidate in the upcoming election for the California Secretary of State. Thank you so much for being with us. Good to have you on.
6: Larry, it's a pleasure to be back. Thank you.
1: Can you believe it? It's just a few days ago that they certified the elections back on June 2nd. I mean, there's been a world of activity. How come it works like this? For our listeners who don't understand this, what's going on here? Is this is how it works?
6: Well, sadly, it's how it works in California. It's not how it works in the other states. The funny thing is we had our election certified on July 10th on last Thursday. And that was 38 days after Election Day. And, of course, the polls had been open and ballots had been out for months before that. So we had roughly easily a 60 to 70 day or more election period. It kind of makes the idea of Election Day a joke. But we finally, hey, good on our Secretary of State. We've got our elections from June 2nd certified as of last Thursday.
1: Yeah.
6: Well after the 4th of July.
1: Can't believe it. All right. We mentioned Secretary of State, and, you know, a lot of folks understand the role of a governor and some other titles, but what does a Secretary of State actually do?
6: Great question. And the truth is, not a lot of folks focus on this office, but it is in the Constitution, and it is the Secretary of State is the chief elections officer for the state of California, with responsibility for oversight of all the 58 counties that actually do the registration and where the people vote. They vote in their counties. And for overseeing the maintenance of the ballot rolls so that we have only legitimate active voters on those rolls, not dead people, not folks who have moved to Tennessee, Texas, other places. The Secretary of State's responsibility over the elections is very broad, but basically chief elections officer. There's also a business component to the Secretary of State's office,
31: anybody who wants to start a business, grow a business every year has to file paperwork with the state of California, check in with the state, pay your $800 franchise tax fee, record your incorporation papers, your partnership papers, statements of information. Business owners know what I'm talking about, just rules and regulations and forms to fill out. And that's all administered by the Secretary of State's office. And finally, the Secretary of State has oversight over the Fair Political Practices Commission, which regulates lobbyists, regulates what candidates can and can't do in terms of raising money, reporting that out to the public. And that system crashes fairly regularly, but it is in the responsibility of the Secretary of State's office.
1: Supervisor Don Wagner from Orange County is talking with us. We're kind of talking about the Secretary of State's role in everything. Back to the 38 days after California vote story, that this past week it gets certified. Why is it? Is it because it's the law? Does it have to be done this way? And how does it compare to other states?
31: Well, the truth is it's not the law. It is the law. It doesn't have to be this way is what it is. It's not a law, the laws of physics. It has to take this long. It doesn't. Other states have proven that they can do it. They can do it faster. They can do it accurately. And there's no reason California doesn't follow suit. But our law does not allow us to do it. It's an entirely clear policy decision by the legislature in Sacramento and the governor under our one-party rule, that this is the way we're going to do our elections. The certification cannot happen until a certain number of days after the election. You must count ballots that are received within 7 days of the election, as long as they're postmarked. We mail out all of these ballots. There are so many ballots out in the state of California that are frankly what we call ghost voters. There's a lawsuit, I'm the plaintiff, filed against the Secretary of State in her official capacity, but against the Secretary of State, brought by Judicial Watch. We've identified over 870,000 voters on rolls throughout the state of California who are either dead or have moved, as I mentioned before, or otherwise don't belong on those voter rolls that the Secretary of State and the registrars are not clearing. And that all of that bogs us down. Other states don't have it that way. And frankly, there is a fix, Larry, if we wanted to, if we had the political will. I mean, an easy fix is what other states allow. For example, I believe Florida does it this way, is remember, we've got a month plus of early voting and votes are received. There is nothing wrong with keeping them secure, opening them, starting the count. Don't release any of the information, but let's start processing those before election day. We don't do that.
1: Yeah. Okay. So if you were elected Secretary of State, what specifically would you do? What changes would you make then?
31: I would start with a visit, and it will start as a friendly visit, but a visit to all of the registrars. All 58 counties have someone who is designated responsible for the election rolls. And by that, I mean just the list of eligible voters. And there are state and federal laws that allow, indeed, they really do mandate that those election officials take steps to clean the rolls. I would work with every single one of those registrars. What are you doing to clean the voting rolls? How can I help you if you're not doing anything or not doing enough? And if I still get pushback, then I would use the bully pulpit of the Secretary of State's office to shine lights on those recalcitrant registrars. But most of them want to do the right thing. It's a matter of political will and the Secretary of State's office enforcing what is already out there. No new laws, no new rules about getting rid of voters off our voting rolls. Enforce what's already there under state and federal law. The other big thing I would do, and this will take a change in the legislature, but I would go to the legislature and advocate for common sense reforms of all of those laws that make it so that we take so terribly long and make it so that we have so many ballots out there that people have to throw away or wade through before they find their own to vote. And that's the sort of thing that gives rise to the fear of some sort of fraud going on. And then finally, Larry, and I can't let this go, we must pass voter ID. And as Secretary of State, I pledge I will absolutely enforce it. We know what Sacramento does with it, with initiatives, et cetera, that they don't like. They don't enforce them. They slow walk them. They sue to stop them. I pledge to enforce the voter ID.
1: Yeah.
31: If the public passes it.
1: Todd White, Supervisor, some people will say that this is a partisan issue. They'll claim that, for example, Republicans want faster counts and Democrats are comfortable with the current system, slower counts. What do you say?
31: Well, I will tell you it's very interesting. The count has been so slow and the focus on how terrible we run our elections that the Wall Street Journal and the New York Times editorial boards both. Now, both of them, they're not on the same page usually. Complain in writing in editorials about how slow and bad our election count is. The governor, not a Republican by any means, has written to every single one of our registrars saying you've got to count faster. It's a scandal what's out there, and it is a bipartisan problem. I've been out on the campaign trail, Larry, and I am not talking just

0: we get to the point where it's hard to give them the benefit of the doubt any longer, but we can fix this if we have the political will.
1: Yeah. Want to just inject the question of ballot harvesting. Quick answer, because we're short on time. That seems to be the law. Democrats seem to know how to do it pretty well. You know, we watch these elections. After the polls close, you get another dump of ballots, and they seem to be for their candidate. What about ballot harvesting? Is that going to stay with us just the way it is, or can there be something done there?
0: Ballot harvesting is one of those legal changes that have to be made at the state legislative level, because the state legislature made it possible to do ballot harvesting. It used to be illegal, and it is now legal. And so that is with us until there is the political will for the change that comes out of the legislature. And that would be one of the package of changes I talked about a minute ago that I would push in the legislature if I were privileged to serve as Secretary of State.
1: And does every voter really deserve a ballot thrown at their doorstep every election? I mean, I thought it was done primarily during COVID because, you know, we didn't want to exchange germs all lining up together. How come that sticks around?
0: Well, that was, again, put in the law by COVID, because of COVID, at least as the ostensible justification. Now, thankfully, we've got COVID behind us, but that change has remained in the law. It needs to be removed. And that doesn't mean you don't get absentee ballots, doesn't mean you won't get to vote at home if you want to. But we had a system that worked very well in the past that we threw away because of COVID. And it essentially said, if you are not in country, if you are not in the jurisdiction, if you're not at home, if you are disabled or have any sort of a reason why you can't get to the poll on election day, we'll get you an absentee ballot. And I would absolutely not change that. I would go back to that. I would make it easy for people to get it, but I wouldn't just be throwing ballots at everybody. The truth is, Larry, that it's a nonpartisan thing. Even if you're a Republican, Democrat, independent, you're sitting at home and it's time for you to pull out your absentee ballot and vote it. You almost always have to throw away the ballot of the person you bought your house from because they're still on the rolls there, or the person you rent your place from because they're still on the rolls there, or your kids who've moved or are at college. We're awash in ballots. Thank you, COVID. It's time to change that.
1: Certainly. Our series is titled Fast, Free, and Fair Elections, Protecting California's Democracy. And our guest this time is Don Wagner, who is running for office, would like to be the next Secretary of State. And he says there need to be some change. If folks want to follow your campaign, where do they go?
0: My website is WagnerForCalifornia.com, and that's the word for, F-O-R, not the number, WagnerForCalifornia.com, and that'll give you a lot of information about me, what I'm proposing to do as Secretary of State, and how people, if they are interested, can help. I've been very privileged, as I say, to have Democrats and nonpartisan folks alike come towards this campaign and say, you know, if I can't trust our elections, I can't trust anything. And the first thing we've got to do is fix our election.
1: Supervisor Don Wagner, thanks so much for being with us.
0: My pleasure. Thank you, Larry.
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4: 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Breaking news.
5: A private prison company is selling two of California's largest ICE detention centers to the federal government. On Monday, CoreCivic announced it had sold facilities to the U.S. Department of Homeland Security for $1.5 billion. It's selling the Otay Mesa Detention Center near San Diego and the California City Detention Center in Kern County. The company estimates it will net a profit of $1.1 billion from the sales. Larry Marino in the Answer Newsroom.
4: 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Sunday morning newsmakers with Larry Marino. The Answer.
5: My next guest says that the LA County Board of Supervisors is looking to close the men's central jail. And on top of that, he says they're proposing spending more money to close it than it would take to fix it. Is that a good idea? Well, we'll talk about that with former L.A. County Sheriff Alex Villanueva, who is running for sheriff and would like to take the job of Luna, who has it now. Sheriff, thank you so much for being with us.
6: Thank you, Larry. How was your 4th of July?
5: It was a lot of fireworks around. I don't know how many of those were legal around me, but there certainly were a lot of fireworks going on. I want to ask you this story. What is this about the supervisors looking to close Men's Central Jail? They haven't chosen a replacement, and they might spend more to close it than it would take to fix it. Explain this.
6: Well, they want to commit $1.7 billion to basically create alternatives to incarceration, to close a central jail without a replacement and push the people that who would normally be arrested into some alternative, basically singing kumbaya around the campfire. And that number is just outrageous because the cost of replacing the jail was pegged at about $2 billion. And they moved in 2019 to cancel the project of replacing the jail. So now they're opting for something which is going to be really, really bad. So my push is let the voters make that decision because it impacts everyone's personal safety. I don't think the board should be making that decision, nor should the activists who are clamoring for that. And it should be that each voter should make that decision on their own because it's going to have a direct impact on their family safety.
5: Right. Well, the decarceration movement, an effort to get people out of prisons, has been going on for some time now. Of course, we all know the history in this state with AB 109 and the state under a mandate to lessen its jail population, and they kind of dump it on the local population. And that wasn't good because then you were letting people out too soon. This is an issue of safety. Am I correct to say there are some bad dudes that probably shouldn't be in alternate programs, right?
6: Oh, definitely. But you look at the push from the state. You have AB 109, the prison realignment bill, and that basically started closing the state prisons and pushing the populations down to the county level. So people who were convicted of a felony who would have normally been incarcerated at the state were now being incarcerated in the county jail. And now they want to take the county jails and shrink that population as well by closing the largest jail around, Men's Central Jail. And there is no alternative to that. They have a 1,000 single-man cells there. They house the most dangerous criminals and suspects probably in the nation right there. Heck, there's 1,200 murder suspects alone being housed in the county jail. And there's no alternative left. And then the California Youth Authority has been disbanded. They dumped that responsibility out of the counties. They tried to kill probation. All of the juvenile halls are closed except one, and that one is hanging on by a thread. So really, everything is being pushed onto an unsuspecting community instead of having these people who are a threat to society in a secure location where everyone is safe.
5: Wow. It seems amazing. There is another story that's in the news that I want to ask you about this. There are these reports out that crime rates are down, way down in our state and various things. And I don't know. I want to ask you, can numbers be manipulated? What's going on here? A lot of folks I talk to don't feel like crime is down. Your thoughts?
6: Crime is definitely not down. Crime is evolving, which is very different from saying crime is down. If you were to peg a dollar amount to the amount of money that's being stolen, crime has risen astronomically. If you add in public embezzlement, fraud, theft, and the number is, I mean, Hugh, you don't have to rob a bank anymore. You just open a nonprofit and they mail you a check. I mean, that's how bad the situation is. And then, you know, traditional crime is not being reported the way it used to in the past. Corporate America has told all retail America, unless someone get injured, don't involve the police at all, which means a lot of robberies, a lot of strong arm robberies, a lot of thefts are simply not getting reported anymore. And then the district attorneys who have not been prosecuting courtesy of Prop 47, there's a huge disincentive to take a report and arrest someone because nothing happens. You have the zero bail schedule, so people are catching the release program. All these things point to people losing faith in the traditional criminal justice system and holding crooks accountable. And all of that is resulting in people not reporting crime. And now we've incentivized it. So for politicians to say, oh, crime is down, we're doing such a whiz-bang job, they're absolutely lying.
5: Yeah. Then I want to ask you about 4th of July crime, and maybe it's a different category. Maybe it's just youth being whatever, but I don't know if you saw this story. Newport Beach the police union is blaming a so-called TikTok takeover for the rioting on the 4th of July that resulted in over 400 arrests. A pavilion store was looted. Several fights broke out on a portion of the Balboa Peninsula. This is a nice part of Southern California, and they have 400 arrests. Apparently, the kids show up. Newport Beach officials say 10 fires were set. 44 people were transported to local hospitals. What is going on? What's your thought on this?
6: Well, if you look at the way the LA Times described it, it literally on their cover, the title, they said officers were charging into the crowd, and it was mostly teenagers trying to paint this picture somehow as an innocuous, you know, celebration. Well, no, these are out-of-towners that came in courtesy of TikTok or whatever, and here they are causing damage, creating havoc, and, of course, local law enforcement has to clean up the mess. And now they're trying to sanitize it, you know, kind of like the old, it was mostly peaceful protest, except for the burning cars. And
5: right. Remember that video that was showing the fire behind mostly peaceful protests as the flames are rolling? Let's see. There were at least a half dozen trauma cases. It all started after 7 p.m. when large crowds started lighting off fireworks and getting into fights. By 8:25, an unlawful assembly was declared and residents were told to shelter in place while hundreds of police officers worked to clear streets. There's that story. And then, of course, there were tons and tons of fireworks being lit off across Southern California. Most of it is illegal. It's dangerous. People get hurt. I guess there was somebody who died and some fireworks in a car, in a trunk. Yet law enforcement, I think, has their hands tied. There's so many that it's really impossible for folks to crack down on this stuff, isn't it?
6: Well, the problem is there's less and less cops on the streets available. The Sheriff's Department, LA County Sheriff's Department, has a historic staffing crisis that's never been seen before. They're down below 8,000 sworn. They're supposed to be at 10,000. So roughly every single patrol station has a skeleton crew of deputies working around the clock, you know, no days off, you know, double shifts. LAPD has a similar staffing crisis. So between the two agencies, you have probably close to 5,000 sworn officers missing. And what that means is you have less people to respond to calls about illegal of fireworks, or our folks that are working in major crimes bureau that are tracking the transportation of people that are distributing these illegal fireworks from Arizona, from Mexico. There's just not that many of them left to check it out. So you get a tragedy like what happened in Chino, four impacted by this explosion, illegal fireworks, and one of them died, I think a 20-year-old lady.
5: Yeah. So with more enforcement officers and programs, you could get this stuff before it happens, essentially. Try to shut down the transference in from Nevada or Arizona or Mexico, right?
6: Definitely. You gotta remember that the grade or the threat level of these illegal fireworks every single year increases, because the criminal community knows that there's people dumb enough to buy the bigger bang and the more sparkle, the more higher it goes, and they're going for the extreme. But these are amateurs trying to handle professional grade fireworks, and does not mix well.
5: No.
6: And that's why you have tragedies every year. We're not even talking about the ones with are blind for life, missing fingers, and stuff like that.
5: Yeah, there are very few communities left where you see even so-called safe and sane ones. But even those, fire experts tell me, a sparkler, the metal ones at least, burn at like 1,000 degrees or something. And would you hand a little 3-year-old a welding torch to wave around? No, you wouldn't, but we do. And it's tradition, and it's hard to chase tradition out. I know some fireworks shows have kind of gone woke, and they're using the drone shows now. I don't know. I haven't really seen one and weighed in on whether it's better or worse, but it's hard to take what is ingrained in our culture out of our culture, isn't it?
6: Oh, it definitely is. I've seen a few drone shows. I mean, they're nice. They're pretty. But they're missing a little bit of the ooh and ah that comes from a professional grade fireworks display.
5: Yeah. Lastly, I was up in Sacramento on May 5th, and I was up for another event, but in front of the Capitol was a huge event. It was kind of a annual law officers memorial service that is held. And I don't know if you've ever been to some of those, but it really is a solemn event, and a lot of agencies across the state go. And it kind of reminds you that our law enforcement, just like our military, they put their lives on the line, and some of them lose their lives, right, in service to this in this state and in these departments, don't they?
6: Yeah, no, definitely. Look what happened last year, the tragedy at East L.A. when the three arson explosive detectives lost their lives in that explosion. And when I was as sheriff, we lost Thomas Albanese on duty, a traffic collision on a motor unit. And these things happen, and it's a risky job in the best of times, and much more so when people are putting law enforcement lies at risk by trying to defund them, defame them, to raise an antagonistic view of law enforcement, and marginalized communities, trying to paint them as somehow the enemy, when they're actually the ones that keep people safe.
5: All right. Former L.A. County Sheriff Alex Villanueva is running against the current Sheriff Luna, who replaced you in an election. And you will face off in November. If folks want to follow you or your campaign, where can they go?
6: Our website is alexvillanueva2026.com. 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And on social media, share Villanueva33 on Instagram and Facebook. And on X is alexvillanueva1L33 on X. And we're engaging in all the platforms, and we like to hear from people.
5: All right, Sheriff Villanueva, thank you so much for taking some time and taking on some of these current topics. Really appreciate it.
6: You got it, Larry.
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5: Time to check in with Ann Dunsmore. She is a political strategist and fundraiser and joins us to talk about California politics. Ann Dunsmore, good to talk with you again.
8: Hey, good morning.
5: Well, good morning. Good morning. So you see that Governor Newsom decided to celebrate 250 years of America independence, produces a video, and the video he produces isn't talking about all the great things that are going on. It was like this direct attack on Donald Trump. I'll just play just a 30 seconds of the thing because it's hard to take much of it, particularly to this.
8: He grabs every lever of power within reach. He cheats. He lies. He steals to hold on. And we don't have to guess whether he'll try it again. He's already done it. We all watched it. In the weeks after the 2020 election, Donald Trump picked up the phone and asked Georgia's Secretary of State to find enough votes to overturn the results. At the same time, attorneys connected to his campaign organized slates of fake electors. Private citizens aligned with Trump falsely declared themselves the duly elected representatives of their states.
5: All right, this is just a little bit of it, but it goes on and on. He talk about someone being obsessed about Donald Trump. He has Trump derangement syndrome bad.
9: Well, you know, let's look at him. You know, everybody used to underestimate Jerry Brown, and they'd they didn't really underestimate, but they definitely underestimated, you know, people like Ray Davis and stuff like that. He doesn't have Trump derangement syndrome. He is right into running for president. He's got his talking points, and he is going to stick with them. He's going to repeat them. I love that he lies, he cheats, and steals. And I said, like, right back at you, Gavin. Okay. And so I love the pot calling kettle black. He is the front facing person, and he is leading in running for president. Everybody, America, whoever's out there listening, this guy is coming for your vote.
5: Well,
9: he wants to be the next president, period.
5: Yeah. And just a few days before that, he went from opposing a billionaire's tax on California
9: right.
5: to being for it if it's done nationally. How do you make such a transition? Do you have principles or do you have ideas?
9: Oh, this is the same old Groundhog Day. These are tried and true political tactics. They work, America, because we always lean into the lies. The lies sell us, and as long as they sell us, they're going to keep putting them out at us. And at the end of the day, Gavin, where's that EDD money? Did you just bury it in subsequent budgets that $40 billion in fraud? Whatever happened with the payouts? Whatever happened to PG&E? Did you ever follow through on getting those fines paid and the payments made to the victims? You know, what's happening with our gas prices, Gavin? What's happening with shutting down the supply chain? You know, he's getting out of here so fast so that he doesn't have to answer to the people of California, but he can just move forward with the lies to America.
5: So,
9: and that's what you're watching. He's doing it really well.
5: What's he tapping into? Is there, I mean, I guess, you know, we get some people call the wealthy people the oligarchs. You know, we got to get them to pay Bernie Sanders, you know. Is that what he's tapping into, that there is this feeling by some that the wealthy are just too wealthy and they should pay more than their fair share? I mean, you know, they always do this comparison about a school teacher and the rate she pays versus a billionaire. And they go, he pays a lower rate than the teacher. Come on. No, it doesn't really look like that. But
9: Hey, it's political storm season. The winds are really strong and he's going to go with the wind. And that's that. You know, he put his thumb up and figured out which way the wind was blowing and went with the way the wind's blowing. And he's done his polling. That guy's probably doing polling on a weekly basis. How do we feel about this today? How do we feel about that today? How does America feel? How does California feel? What can I do in California that will prove that I'm on the right side of an issue? California is paying for Gavin Newsom. And I want to be really clear about this. California taxpayers are paying for Gavin Newsom to become the next president of the United States. Make no mistake, period. And we need to own, as voters, we need to own our decisions to be non-participants, or we have to rise up and bring reason back to the table. When guys like this are testing public sentiment, they know that we're just being suppressed by all of the stuff that's going on.
5: Okay, an example of that would be the video I just played a little section from. The video has the seal of the governor of the state of California and him standing at a podium. If he were truly a candidate, he shouldn't be doing that. He should have, you know.
9: Well, no, he can.
5: He can because
9: the law
5: he's governor.
9: Allows it. Yeah. That's why I'm saying California taxpayers are basically the Gavin Newsom for president campaign fund. That's our California budget right now. Billions of dollars are being spent on promoting Gavin Newsom for president, period. And the entire legislature, all of the elections this year, you know, President Trump is being judged on the electoral outcomes for Senate and Congress. Gavin Newsom is using legislative races and things happening in California to move himself into the front. He's already there, by the way. He is the front runner.
5: He also parses the Supreme Court ruling. You had the Supreme Court ruling on women in sports, you know, men playing in women's teams, and he interpreted the constitutional ruling as it being a choice that, you know, he's going to continue what California has been doing, even though the court is speaking on the subject. Your thought there?
9: Well, when he becomes president, he gets to appoint Supreme Court justices now, doesn't he? And so that's the kind of thing that you need to pay attention to. And by the way, and he's helping to get other people elected in other states. And Californians are paying for that too. So, you know, he needs to be taken seriously. People need to understand what his agenda is. They need to see what he's doing for what it is, which is his campaign for president. And if you don't like him now, you better start getting activated, because that steamroller is coming. It's here. He's the front runner.
5: And as the, I was going to say, are there others below him? How would you say the ranking is right now for the Democrat?
9: Oh, I think Josh Shapiro is doing a pretty good job at sounding reasonable. He's just not as coiffed as Gavin is. I mean, the pretty teeth and the cool hair, that is, you know, the image is not there for Josh Shapiro. But I'd say mainstream Democrats are being tested right now, because the left, the socialist Democrat movement, is beating mainstream Democrats. There is no movement in mainstream Democrats. Typically, there's no, anytime there's a middle, which is the common sense ground, the middle loses because they're not activists by definition. And so the socialist Democrats coming to a theater near you.
5: So let me ask you, what is the deal with the governor stripping the state school and superintendent job of its powers? As you know, it's almost like he's taking away something that was set aside for voters to elect the superintendent, almost like Prop 50. Okay, we're going to come in and change districts so that we win. You know, there's this Republican superintendent who's doing well in the polls right now, and she has different views than most Democrats, and therefore, let's just take the role of the superintendent away from her. If she
9: You're
5: gets
9: talking about the superintendent of public instruction in California?
5: Why are they doing that?
9: Is he feeling that, or are they feeling that Sonia Shaw has a chance to win superintendent of public instruction? Is that where this is coming from?
5: That's the thought. You know, they stripped the powers.
9: Well, they're getting ahead of it, because I have to tell you, that's good news for Sonia. Sonia really outperformed some fairly stellar Democrats, and that Rendon, the former speaker, and Josh Newman, a prolific fundraiser, didn't even, you know, get beyond 10%, is really stunning to me. So that's a sleeper race, everybody. Pay attention. This is a mad mom. And
5: you don't get in the way of a mad mom, you know.
9: You sure as heck don't. Get out of the way.
5: But isn't it sleazy to take away the power so if she does get elected, she can't implement her things?
9: Of course it is.
5: And that's how it works in California, in politics.
9: Yeah, it sure does. And more on that. I mean, there's volumes of stories like that. And especially over the last 8 years. Remember, this guy had executive power and a super majority at his beck and call for his entire term. He had the executive power for his entire first term. And so, you know, COVID hit and he became king. That's it. Emperor. And so even his legislature didn't really want to go to battle with him. And now what do we have, Larry? The socialist Democrat movement, it took off under Gavin Newsom. whether he wants to say that he leads that movement or not, he never will say, because he'll lose mainstream Democrats across America in a big way. So the big fight, which I can't wait to see, is going to be when AOC and Bernie Sanders, that Gavin Newsom has to have a reckoning with them over Chuck Schumer's dead body. And so this is going to be a very interesting year for the Democrats, and I think a really bruising one. And if Republicans do it again, where we don't take advantage of this opportunity, I mean, shame on us, because it's the biggest opportunity we've had in a long time.
5: I'm hearing a little worry in that voice about Republicans following through and using this stuff.
9: Of course.
5: Right?
9: Of course. Always. You never want to think too much of yourself when you're going into battle. You've got to always watch your back. You've always got to be forward thinking, and it's the only way you can be strategic when you're outnumbered. But there is a giant group called No Party Preference that's sweeping across America, and that group, activated, will be uncontrollable by either party. And if we don't honor and respect the fact that people need to be spoken to on their terms, not the other way around, whoever figures out how to do that best is going to be the big winner. And that's going to require a lot of humility, a lot of realignment, and whoever does that first is going to win the presidency and not be quite. So, yes, you're not hearing worry. You're hearing warning.
5: Mm, all right.
9: You're hearing a warning.
5: Got it.
9: That's what I'm doing.
5: Political consultant, strategist, fundraiser. Lots of titles, but Ann Dunsmore, thank you so much.
9: Thanks for having me, Larry, as always.
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17: With SRN News, I'm Michael Harrington in Washington. Lindsey Graham, the longtime Republican senator from South Carolina, passed away this morning at the age of 71 after a short illness. Tributes are pouring in from across the nation and around the world.
18: Israeli Prime Minister Benjamin Netanyahu calls Senator Graham, quote, a great friend of Israel and a cherished friend of mine, unquote. Ukrainian President Volodymyr Zelensky says Senator Graham visited his country 10 times during the years of Russia's full-scale invasion. Mr. Zelensky says, quote, Lindsey was a true defender of freedom and the values that make our world safer, unquote.
17: Correspondent Andrew Stewart. The U.S. has attacked Iran over an Iranian strike on a vessel early this morning. Iran has responded with missile strikes around the Middle East, and the U.S. has struck again at this hour. This is SRN News.
19: Foundations of Freedom. A look at America's founding principles and the leaders who shaped our nation.
20: When Abraham Lincoln was elected president in 1860, America stood on the edge of collapse. Over the next 4 years, the Civil War claimed more than 700,000 lives and tested whether our republic could endure. As the war drew to a close, Lincoln looked beyond victory. He looked toward healing. In his second inaugural address, he challenged the nation, "Let us strive on to bind up the nation's wounds, to achieve and cherish a just and lasting peace." Lincoln understood that preserving the greatest experiment in self-government required more than winning a war. It required the character to restore what had been broken. More than 160 years later, America still faces division. The question is not whether we'll disagree. The question is whether we still have the wisdom and the character to heal together.
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1: Good morning, Conversation with Thriller. That's us. Thanks for joining me. Hope you had a blessed week. We're talking about your family's finances, of course, getting out of debt, managing money, world politics. How does it impact you? Why is it so many people seem to talk about just the good stuff or the scary stuff? They don't really bring it down to earth and make it seem, well, make it seem like it makes sense and applicable to you. I love it when they talk about, if you had $10 million, please give us a call. Okay. If I had $10 million, why would I need you? You're broke. You work. You're at a desk somewhere. I want somebody, a financial professional, who has some empathy, sympathy, and at the same time experience. And so that's part of the strategy, right? When I started saving and investing, I was 18 years old. Only because in freshman econ class in college, the kid sitting next to me said, you should talk to my parents' financial professional. Because in this story, I was asking so many questions. It seemed like a brand new world to me. Doesn't it for most of you? You train so long at your job. That's what you're good at. You get promoted, hopefully get more experience, maybe take classes, get certifications. You grow. And they even pay you more money. They even sometimes give you a title. I like that. Except at the end of the day, when they say, okay, now you go from working for your money to your money now has to work for you. And I think that transition is scary for a lot of people. I don't blame you. It was for me. I was a retired Los Angeles police officer. I got injured on the job, so it wasn't as if I did 25 years. It was a simple process for me, right? I was working. I enjoyed it. Somebody blew a stop sign, crashed into my police car. What do I do? Well, you do what you're supposed to do. You do what you're told to do. Go to this doctor, get this surgery, get this test, go get this surgery. Three back surgeries and three knee surgeries later, they said, sorry, you can't be a policeman anymore. I'm like, oh, okay, what do I do? I'm in a walker here, crawling around the house. And in that journey, it's not like you have all the surgeries on Tuesday, right? It takes a period of time. And so in that journey, while you go through that, you have this, well, for me at least, it was a fear. Maybe even panic, but maybe not panic, certainly a fear that how am I going to provide for my family? So you trust people, you take chances, which is what I did, and got scammed and lost most of my money. Not just a little bit, but in three different scams, lost almost all of it. So I thought, oh my gosh, I'm a pretty smart guy, police officer, go to college, carried a gun, right, to retire. People know that. And they still felt like they were okay to rip me off. I thought, wow, if I thought I was a smart person and these people still felt like they could do this without any repercussions coming their way, wouldn't it make sense to probably learn a little bit more? So that's what I did. I went back to school. It took a couple years or so. And that's why I'm here today. 30 years in June of 1996. It was a big milestone because it brought in a lot of conversations that people have had over the years when they said, hey, very difficult to come back from something. Is it? You guys have. Very difficult to get over a heartache or a divorce or a death or an illness. Is it? People have done it every day. So my point to you is, I think if you have the right team and you trust but verify, have a system in place that you're not necessarily just kind of living a life of blind obedience, like a lot of people. I had a friend whose son was in the Los Angeles Fire Department. He got hurt. And he didn't do anything that his doctors said because the doctors were in conflict with the workers' comp situation. So you had one saying one thing. Now he has permanent issues because he was trusting experts, but experts that had their interest in front of his. So does this happen to you in a retirement standpoint? Look, I was 19 years old, 20 years old, and I thought I'm going to join the Los Angeles Police Department. For what reason? Well, simple. Simple because I wanted a safety career. I wanted to get married someday. I was dating my wife. I knew that we would be married someday, but I had to have a job. So I said, okay, once I finish college, I'm in. Same period of time, my dad's 55 years old. Iraq invades Kuwait. Has nothing to do with him except he worked for Iraqi Airlines, even though he's not Iraqi. Just worked for the airlines. 3 days later, the U.S. government, through the Treasury Department, seized his entire pension because your pension belongs to the employer. Your pension does not belong to you. And so the pension was an asset of a company that was owned by a foreign government. I mean, can you get any sillier? And what ended up happening was this. They said, sorry, no more pension for you. 55 years old, worked for nearly two decades. What's he going to do next? So he had to start over. That's when retirement became real to me, when I realized, who else is going to take care of my dad? You? Me? Yeah, my responsibility, of course, as a family member. But is it your responsibility to take care of everybody else? No, I get it. You'll do the, you know, you'll do the society has to do, come together, and I get it. But I think sometimes you have to understand that it's your responsibility. Whether you choose to drink too much or use drugs or gamble, there's a point in time when you've made a decision to just overdo things. I'm saying stop. Back up, look in the mirror and say, it's my responsibility. Not my wife, husband, sister, brother, cousin, nobody. Because the earlier you understand retirement options, the more options you have. Look, if you go back to 19, let's say Franklin Roosevelt, we've got our period of time, right? In the 40s, 30s, 40s. He says, I need a safety net. We need to have a safety net so that people could have at least their basic needs met. We don't want to push Americans out onto the street. Great Depression comes along. We're not going to push Americans onto the street. Okay, got it. Back then we had soup kitchens. Today we have the SNAP CHIF gift card, whatever they call those things. Go through and you go through and get your food from the grocery store. So the grocery stores have become our soup kitchens by way of being paid for by government subsidies. Is that the example you want to leave to everybody else? I'm not saying it's easy. Forget it. I'm not saying life is fair. Of course not. But when you understand it was supposed to just be less than about one third of your living expenses. But today, what is Social Security paying for most people? In some cases, guys, it's paying for half or nearly all. And it was never meant to do that. It was never meant to be 100% of your cost of living and your ability to live in retirement. It was still your responsibility. Then it was your family. Then it was your community. Then it was your church. Before it ever became the government responsibility. Oh, that's so backwards. I heard somebody say, oh, it's like my grandfather. It's so backwards. Is it? Personal responsibility is backwards? Go live on a kibbutz. Take a look at what happens when you go to a kibbutz and the second generation doesn't usually stay. They go. First generation, this is our choice. Perfect. It's your choice. You go live that way. Go live in a socialist commune where nobody owns anything. I'm all right. If that's what you want to do, that is your responsibility. You're taking control. But if you think it has to do where you're going to force the next generation, your children, or you're going to force your neighbors through socialism and communism to do the exact same thing that you did because you think it's right for you, I think that's crazy. I think each person should have their own responsibility. We've talked about teaching your children. It was the real estate, the Realtors Association of America, I believe, one of the national realtor or type organizations that came up with the slogan, wait for it, the American dream is to buy a house. Was it? Is it? The American dream is to be in debt for 30 years. The American dream is to have more money to pay for your house and all the repairs with after-tax money. That's the American dream. So that when you have a repair, or you have to pay your property taxes or you have to pay your home taxes. In some cases, in most cases, and nearly all for some people, it comes with post-tax money. That means you have to make $5,000 a month, get your $3,500 to pay for your property taxes, your insurance, to pay for your homeowners, HOA, principal and interest. Oh, Eric, we have the new law that allows us to deduct $40,000. Okay, you do, but that's it. If you're a medium or high income earner, you'll eat up $40,000 fairly quick between state income tax and property tax. So in the end, you're still paying with some or all of it with after tax money. Just keep this in mind because this is a big deal. You and your family have to come together and create a plan for yourself. It's the commune, but it's your commune. Why do I think this is a big deal? Because most people misunderstand a few things. When I say the earlier you start, When I say the earlier you move forward, the better off it is. Here's why. Because it was Franklin Roosevelt and his team that decided to say, at age 65, that's when you can retire. Why not 64? Why not 62? Why not 79? Why 65? Why did that happen that way? I'm going to check here. My producer is going to check for just a second. I want to see, when did Franklin Roosevelt pass away? When did President Johnson, Lyndon B. Johnson? Why? Because those two men, presidents, were the architects of our social safety net system. You see, they chose 65 years of age because that's when most people on the charts, right? When most people would pass away. It was like a time that says, you know what? We're not going to really have to pay for that many people. So instead of raising it over the time, they did a little bit, 66, 67. But instead of trying to keep up with the system, as people were living longer, they just said, well, we're going to take more money from the public. Go to your Social Security statement. Look on the inside cover if you have the bifold, the inside cover of page one. So you have the cover, flip it over, look at the bottom, and you'll see my contributions, so employee contributions, and employer, what you put in and what your employers put in from the beginning of time. What you've put in, what your employers put in, when you made $2.50 an hour all the way to today. Add up those two numbers and divide by what your full retirement age check is, which is usually going to be today, let's say around 67 years old. What does that mean? That means you have about 7 or 8 years of Social Security, quote, giving your own money back. And after that, if you live past 8 years, you're taking the 38-year-olds, the 37-year-old, the 42-year-old who's still working. You get their money. That's called a Ponzi scheme. I'm not calling it not calling Social Security a Ponzi scheme. I'm just saying that's what a Ponzi scheme does, is it uses somebody else's money to pay for your money. Oh, but Arif, when I put my money in 1979, they earned interest. Yep, about 1.5 to 2.5%. That's it. Lyndon Baines Johnson, president, died at age 63. I know, you thought he was older. I did too. Age 63, my producer just came up. Age 64, actually, let's see. Age 64, Lyndon Baines Johnson. Think about that for a second. The man who put together this full safety net says at age 65, you're going to get all these benefits called Medicare because we can't just give you money. We now got to give you health insurance. Ask yourself, what's the number? Because you and your family have to live on this. Statistically speaking, it's much more than a third. If FDR died at age 63, but he said, hey, all of you people can have money at age 65, he didn't expect to live. So you have 63 years old, 64 years old, and the men said, don't worry, most people aren't going to make it to 65. And if they do, they're only going to live a couple of 3 years. So we'll set aside enough money for 8 years of their income. Look, I'm not saying that there's a huge problem with this for you. I'm saying the system cannot handle it. So you got to take control of your own. And the earlier you understand retirement, the more options you have. We've had clients that have retired at 45 years old. We've had clients that have retired at 75. We've had clients that have never retired. They come in 3 days a week. Maybe they have their son or their daughter operating the company. Maybe they have their manager operating day-to-day operations, but they're popping in, checking on things. Because the more purpose you have in life, the more choices you have in life, the healthier, happier, and the greater impact you'll have. Whether you're a U.S. senator or whether you're a person who works at the local grocery store, how many times have you gone? I can tell you where it was. I remember the liquor store that we would go down, we'd ride in, we'd buy our little Coca-Cola or little candy bars. And I remember the kind of impression this man's face would. He was always smiling, always saying, hi, kids, how are you? You realize that was 50 plus years ago, and I still remember the kindness that he showed. Yeah, we had to pay with cash. Yeah, we had to pay money. It was no funny business. But what an amazing impact somebody can have by saying hello. You've been to the big box stores. Hi, welcome. Can I get you a cart? Have a nice day. Some of you are so grumpy to those people. And yet the next person right behind him, right behind you, the next person coming in behind you, they say the exact same thing. Hi there, how are you? Welcome, have a nice day. You see, these are big issues. When we taught our kids, I said, listen, I want you to have choices. I want you to have choices so that your money makes money, so that you can do your passion. Somehow we got into this thing that if you follow your passion, the money will follow. Love your job, and it's not like work. What? Okay, maybe you play in a rock band. I love gardening. Maybe you're a gardener, and that's just your passion. And, oh, look, I happen to make $1 million. Wonderful. But most people are going to do work because they're good at something, not because they love it. They like it. But imagine for a minute if your money made money, and you were like one of our clients working at one of the department stores, and they came to her one day and they said, "You're going to have to start cashing your checks. We got to do direct deposit." She said, "Why? I'm sorry, I forgot." Because she was only working there to be social 4 days a week, 4 hours a day. Hello, everybody. Nice to see you. Gave her a reason to get dressed up. She didn't need the money. Why? Because she had $3 million off to the side that was making her money every single month. You see, your food, shelter, clothing needs to be taken care of by fixed and guaranteed. I like Social Security, of course. Do I think it's going to be there forever? Yes, I do. But I think they're going to have to make changes. Reduce what you're getting. Stop the pay raises. Something. I like pensions. But I'm not a fan, as I mentioned to you about what happened to my dad. Not a fan. When things go sideways, when all of a sudden TWA doesn't pay its pension anymore, when United Airlines or American Airlines or other airlines that may file bankruptcy, what happens then? When cities file bankruptcy or insolvent or whatever you call it, you can call it anything you want. Oh, cities can't file bankruptcy. Yes, they can. States can't file bankruptcy. Yes, they can. They can call it whatever they want. It's the same thing. Insolvency. Ask Rhode Island. Ask Detroit. Ask Stockton, California. Ask San Bernardino, California. Mammoth Lakes. They all have gone through a form of restructuring. So does that mean they go to existing or former or employees, current pensioners, people about, and say, hey, we were going to pay you this much, now we have to pay you less? Sometimes that happens, doesn't it? I just don't want you to be in a position to where you're stuck not having choices and going back to work, not because you want to, but because you have to. Very important to think about this. Because your family needs to know this. Because what's going to happen to you? Well, it's not, this is a serious issue, guys. Let's talk about a couple other things. When I talk about my kids, and I give them an option, and I say, hey, kids, you guys have a choice. Do you want to receive your inheritance? Of course, they all say, yes, I want inheritance. Okay, then I need you to understand how to handle money. Because what do

0: toxins absorbed through smoke. Firefighters at Station 38 say they dealt with the burning eyes and throats and headaches. Larry Marino in the Answer Newsroom.
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Solutions sponsorship of the Eric Hallaby Show. Appreciate it. I was talking about your family's finances, but it's integrated in everything, isn't it? We sit there and talk about the, well, almost anything at the dinner table. Have you heard people have conversations about just about anything at the dinner? We don't talk about money. We don't talk about, Daddy, how much does Mr. Johnson make? He's a doctor. Oh, that's rude. Don't ask that. Oh, but you can ask about transgender stuff, and you can ask about suicide. Oh, you can ask about, let's go play Call of Duty or some of these other blow up and kill people that almost seem like they're real. But we don't talk about money. That's rude. And then your goal is to leave $1 trillion, right, as a generation. I'm Gen X, by the way. Figured that out. Carried the one. I'm Gen X. And as a Gen X person, my goal is to spend my money down to zero, but God may have other plans. And so if not, you have to leave it to somebody. So we told our kids, listen, I want you to have experience managing rental properties, owning a business. You have to have something somewhere where it gets yucky. Instead of having a job always where somebody covers your basic needs, where you have to perform something good enough to not get fired, maybe not too good to make your boss look bad, but you know, you're somewhere in that zone, and you should be because they're paying you. They're buying something. They bought your time and your production and your talents, and you should provide. But your job is not to, their job rather, is not to give you wealth. Because if they did, you'd be gone in 6 years. Where have we seen this happen? In all of these internet companies, right? The Slack and Facebook, Meta, Google. They've made these 32-year-olds multimillionaires by the time they're 35. I know some of them are clients. I don't mean a little multi. I mean 5, 6, 7. Can you say SpaceX, where you have kids worth 10, 20, 50, even $100 million? I say kids because, you know, 35 years old, 40 years old is still a youngster, but they had dedication. They gave hard work. They're amazing engineers. Boy, they know something about something that I couldn't even explain to you if I had 5 years. And here's $10 million. Watch them crash and burn that Ferrari. So, or get scammed like I did, right? Oh, I'm going to trust somebody. That person ends up. So this world of trying to figure out how you are to pass on this next generation, my recommendation is simple. Require them to start learning and physically being involved with assets. So here's a good example. We said, hey, kids. Mom and dad may have some rental property when we pass away. And if we do, we're going to want you to inherit it. And because remember, rich people pass real estate, life insurance, non-retirement stock market accounts. That's what they pass to their kids. You want to be wealthy? You want to be generationally wealthy? Don't give them your retirement account. A retirement account's job is for you, your spouse, forever, as long as you live, to give you lifetime income. That's why we use annuities for that job. You're not going to use an annuity to say, I want to accumulate wealth. You have already accumulated wealth. Our job is to protect it and keep it from going backwards and then to provide a reliable retirement income stream for you. You say, oh, Eric, I want to do some speculation. Cryptocurrency is an amazing place to be. But for all of your money, probably not. But if it's what the young people think is the next greatest thing because they can do it on their phone, maybe, just maybe, there's a bit of a gambling edge to it. So be careful. Cryptocurrency, whatever there is, 5,000, 20,000, there's thousands of options. Some of them aren't any better than the paper they're written on, and some of them probably are.

are better than the U.S. dollar. So always ask yourself, if the objective is to have some or part of this money set aside for generational wealth, teach them how to handle the asset that's coming to them. That could be real estate. It could be the stock, bond, mutual funds that you have. It could be annuities. It could be real estate, commercial building, residential. The rules are written for generational wealth, provided they understand it. The rules are not written for generational wealth for those who just want to spend it. That's my big argument against reparations. We gave money to people as a society, as a citizenry, through various means. Credit cards, $1.2 trillion. Student loans, $1.7 trillion. How's that working out? The schools are wealthy. The business owners are wealthy. Elon Musk and Jeff Bezos and all of these men are great. And women, thank you. Oprah's a billionaire. Multi-billionaire. Thank you. Did the government just give her money? No. They gave it through you and me, and then we went and bought their stuff, spent our money on their things. Did you need it? Probably not. Probably not. Why do you think in 2019 they went from $20 or $30 billion net worth to 2026 a trillion or $500 billion? $20 billion, $500 billion. How do you do that? By just making up money in the air or taking it from people voluntarily who gave it to them because they had no clue how money works? Oh, Arif, I have bills. I have bills. I'm like, what's a bill? Well, you know, it's a bill. No, you have to pay your electric bill, car payment bill. So you're buying things that either go down in value or you have something called living expenses. I want living expenses to be paid for by guaranteed retirement, reliable income. Again, could be Social Security as part of it, but it's never meant to be more than about a third. Maybe your retirement account should be in things like stock, bonds, mutual funds. Great. We have wealth management teams that can help you. Oh, maybe my money should be in the banks. Great. I love Old Glory Bank. You've heard me talk about it. Larry Elder talk about it. Is it a recommendation to go out and buy it? That's up to you. Put your money there. That's up to you. I love it. That's where I bank. At least for some or part of our money, I think it's wise to work with institutions that have similar values. As soon as Bank of America and Wells Fargo started doing things I said I didn't like, they wouldn't answer, customer service wasn't good, I moved on. Maybe we'll go back someday. I think you have to realize there's a difference between banks and credit unions. Some have a great institutional respect for you as a customer. That's what credit unions are supposed to be. And some don't. So if you have an institution that you support or that supports your values, that's where you should put your money. It's very simple. But your kids may not have the same values, do they? So what do I ask my kids? I say, hey, get some rental property, buy houses, or get into the stock market, or understand how real estate works, or understand these things move the market so that you're in a running state. Think of it like this. I live a life like a good example would be the track and field. There's four men or women. They're running in a circle, and they call it a relay race. And I don't know when I'm going to be done running the race, but as soon as I slow down, I go, hey, this is as long as I got, kids. And I pass the baton or my assets to my children. If they are at a standing still, how hard is it for them to get moving without getting run over by the next group? The financial advisors, the investment people, the bankers, the scammers, the other folks that'll come along, and they're going to take everything from them. Why? Because the kids didn't have a running start. They had no education. But in the relay race where the person in front of you is already running, they're not running as fast as you because they're just getting started. But when you come around the corner and you hand them the baton and you say, here's my wealth, please be careful with it, honor it, understand what I did to earn it, the sacrifices I did, and go make it better. That's why my respect for President Trump, when people say, oh, he inherited $1 million. Anybody could have built an empire with him. Really? You guys made more than $1 million in your lifetime, right? 50,000 a year times 20 years. We've made more than
a million in our lifetime. All of us have. Live, work 25 years, 30 years. For sure you've made more than $1 million in your life. Oh, the government got some. The liquor store got some. The grocery store. The bank for your car note. The gas station. Department of Water and Power. They have amazing pensions, by the way. Thank you. You're the one paying for them. Southern California Edison. Yep. You realize everybody else took a piece of your $1 million. And so now what? We're going to give you more million? That's what we need, is without financial literacy, we're going to give you more money. Now you know why I am so excited about this internet age and this time. The problem is there's 50,000, you know, pages of websites of financial stuff. I don't know. I'm exaggerating. Maybe it's probably 50 million. Don't do this. Always do that. Sometimes do this. So how do you know what to do? I think that's the intelligence that you have to have. That's the experience you have to have. And that's the coaching you have. Seek somebody who has similar values. Seek somebody who maybe who came from a similar background. Right? Build in a history so that you know what you're doing next. Otherwise, what happens is we give homes to people called the Habitat for Build Homes or whatever we call it. Or we're going to give homes to somebody, a struggling family, very honorable stuff. Me and my family have painted, cleaned up yards, done a lot of that stuff over the years. Very, very important. Helped veterans. Some of the most fun we ever had, and my kids were able to get involved and understand giving is a very big deal. But when you go and you take somebody who has no understanding, when you take that 16-year-old, even if she's 48 years old with three kids and a single mom, and you say, you've never driven a Ferrari before. Here's a house. Here's a house with a water heater that's going to break. You can't call a landlord or the government. You have to fix it. Oh, here's a house where there's a leak in the faucet, so you got to fix it. And you never taught them how to own a house, not to how to live in a house. Everybody knows how to live in a house. Renters know how to live in a house. But if you're going to say, I'm going to give you a $300,000 or $400,000 or $500,000 or $600,000 house, you better come along and say, let me explain to you, you need to have an emergency account of X. You need to have a house savings account of Y. You need to maintain the yard so it doesn't look like a mess and it doesn't damage the sidewalk, which means now you got to replace that, or the driveway. Now you have to replace that. A house is not just a place to grab. It's not just a storage unit on your property. A house is designed to be a home. And the reason I stopped giving to those organizations that just gave homes to everybody is simple. You never taught them how to manage the house. So what ends up happening in 5, 6, 9, 10 years? They refinance it. They take the cash out. They buy a car. Do cars go down in value or up? Down. Because they had bad financial habits, they built up credit card debt. No worry. We have a HELOC loan for you. So they refinance the house. They suck out the money and they pay off their credit card debt. You see, I saved $497 a month. So they saved $497 a month. Did they save the $497 or did they just find another way to spend $497? So then what takes place is you give people an asset, you tie their left ankle and chain them to the house so they got to pay all the water heater and all the problems, but without teaching them how to unlock that lock. And then they drive up the credit card bills because now they have to pay for the water heater, so they just get credit card. And then you say, hey, listen, it's 37%. I have a deal for you. We can consolidate your loan. And instead of asking you, what does that mean and how does that impact me? Nobody wants to sound stupid. So they go, okay, yeah, consolidate. Sounds good. Ooh, big deal. I'll take two of that. Mm. And then they take and refinance. A surprise, 10, 11, 12, 15 years later, they lose the house. And it's in so much worse shape. It's not me saying this. It's statistics. Because you gave a 16-year-old a Ferrari, they crashed into the wall. Because Ferraris are bad? No. Because giving somebody a home is a bad idea? Of course not. It's because you never taught them how to manage, how to understand wealth, how to understand income, how to manage their money, taxes and all the expenses that go with it. Your home is not an ATM. We all have made the mistake. I can raise two hands on this one. We all have made the mistake.
But everybody just loves to not hurt your feelings. Oh, I feel great. We gave him a house. Oh, look at that. The mom's crying. See her? She's crying. It's so sweet. I think we should go have lunch. Let's go have lunch. We feel great. You feel good? I feel good. So we walk away hugging each other, our arms around each other. We feeling great. And you just gave a ticking time bomb. How long's the fuse? Well, it depends. But it is lit. Arif, that's so mean. Okay? I get it. My job is to not be nice. It's to be kind, but not nice. Because I think somebody has to come into your life and explain these things. If you're going to give to an organization, you need to ask these questions. Otherwise, you're kind of helping the charities commit unwillingly, because they're usually good people, I think, commit unwillingly a bigger problem later on down the road. But everybody high fives, they get their bonuses, they feel great. It can solve a problem, but it can also create a larger one. So we've got to make sure if you're going to manage it, you have to learn. Because everything we're talking about today is one thing only, habits. Your financial habits, what you call normal, is not the same thing. Not everybody calls normal the same. Heaven forbid, take a look at what people are doing in society today. They call it normal to have a man dressed like a woman reading kids child books, children books in public library. They call that normal. And then if you don't, you're a hater. They can hate you for a different opinion, but you can't hate them for a different opinion. It's very simple to me. There are people who want to be bullies. There are people who are financial bullies in this life. There are people who are race bullies. And believe it or not, most of the time, they're the upper middle class white people. You want to see white supremacy? Take a look around. It's almost always the left. Take a look at when Antifa gets arrested and they pull off their masks. They're all like fluffy white people, usually out of shape, usually kids that were abused or had single parents and nobody cared about them, nobody took care of them. Oh, Arif, do all single parents? Of course not. Silly that I have to say that, but understand the same type of group that goes out and creates racial division are usually the white lefties. Socialists, now they call themselves. They've come out of the woodwork. They used to say, no, we're not. Now they're like, yes, we are. We're proud. And they just want to give you stuff, have you collapse your financial life, and then guess who you're going to turn to? You're going to look in the mirror and say, how dare I think I was worthy of wealth? How dare I think I was worthy of understanding money or having my government, can you help me? Government, hi, government, can you help me? And they'll come. They'll come knocking. Sure, but you got to do this. Can't say that. Never do this. I expect that to happen. I think that's the next adventure. Is your goal is to think the government has a plan outside of... Listen, there are far extremes. The problem is those edges, those far extremes for government involvement really start to come in closer and closer and closer. And then they don't allow you to silently pray outside of an abortion clinic. Silently pray out on the street. How do we know this? Canada and England. Remember the two bastions of Judeo-Christian Western values. Nope, not anymore. Try to hold a protest in Ottawa and see what Justin Trudeau's, you know, the former prime minister, Katy Perry's new boyfriend. Try to see what happens now with Justin Trudeau's government. Doesn't mean just because he's gone doesn't mean that the rules aren't still the same. Ottawa does the exact same. This is Canada, folks. It's Canada. It's too bad we didn't have a bigger army. We should have took it when we could before it was a country. All right, let's talk about a couple things here before we get on to our break. This is important as you start to think about this. And by the way, I have some amazing email questions for you coming up in just a minute. Real estate depreciation. I love real estate as part of your retirement life, because the depreciation in real estate can allow you to have other sources of income, tax-friendly or even tax-free. Let me say it one more time. Rental property, not your primary residence, but rental property, whether it's commercial, whether it's residential, whether it's a one unit, two unit, three unit, four unit, it doesn't matter. If you put it into service, says President Trump, from January 19 of 2025 until December 31st of 2029, that means it goes from
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Check with them. The real difference with the difference between a CPA and an enrolled agent is fairly simple. I mean, there's a couple other differences. They can't sign public documents, you know, the finances of the profits for, let's say, Nike or McDonald's. They can't say, hey, this is, I certify this to be that. No, they can't do that. They can represent you before the IRS. Enrolled agents, yes, they can. Amazing at tax returns, yes. Continuing education, a lot. But what can they not do? They cannot go to tax court, right? That's where the line is, where you have to have a certified public accountant, right? So you see the difference. Depending on your needs, you can pay for the needs of a CPA or the value of a CPA, but consider enrolled agents or somebody like a tax preparer, because the process of what you need may be simple. Maybe you have two rentals. Maybe you have just a retirement account. Maybe you have two jobs, some investments, Social Security. Find the right group of tax professionals around you, and that can make all the difference. But look, there's responsibility to it. For some people, they love to do it. You love to do it through the part of your life where you're active. Maybe you're doing things and enjoying it. Maybe you're involved. Maybe you're doing repairs. Those are all exciting things, but there's eventually a time when you say, I'm done with it, but look at all this equity. What am I going to do? I don't want to pay taxes on this. I don't need it. When you pass, your kids can inherit all of that tax-free. If you take it now, you may have to pay tax on all of it. So it's better to delay it and pass it on to the next generation. But what if you don't want the hassle? The Delaware Statutory Trust, or the DST, that can be an option for you. DST, Delaware Statutory Trust. It's not perfect. It's not for everybody. It's not always. But for the right group, the right family that maybe shepherded real estate through this journey, have a lot of equity, reach out to your financial professional and ask if it's right for you. The DST. Okay, less involvement. There's less, of course, less involvement. But there's also less liquidity, meaning you can't just say, hey, you know what, sell it all on Tuesday, I need the money. Can't do that. So ask where the process is for you, where the line is. Does it make sense? It just might work for you. Okay, consider this as we move forward. Your home equity in your home, if you don't know how to manage it, if you don't know what you're doing, then the answer is it's not an ATM to pay off your credit cards. It's not an ATM to pay off your car. I get it. You're going to save money per month, but so what? What are you going to do with the money? If you don't have a plan, I mean a plan from the beginning, middle, and end. Okay, we stopped eating out three nights a week. We're not buying coffee for $4 a coffee. We're not doing this. We're not, right? You started to live within your means, and you say, yeah, but for me reducing the $497 a month I could save by moving my debt into my house, I would have a comfortable life. I would have an easier life. Okay, well, maybe you would. But you better have a plan before you pull the trigger on that, because everybody else is happy. 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If not, it's okay. But find a team, find somebody you like and trust. Because eventually you'll get to a place where you don't really understand everything. Eventually you'll get to a place where you have to say, listen, you're going to have to take it from here. I get it. I get the big picture. I know what I'm doing. I get it. But those weird details, that's why I hired you. Right, I can get in a car and start it. I know how it works. I know if something's wrong. But how to fix it, I don't really know. I have to trust my mechanic. So there's that component of trust that comes across there.
Don't forget that, guys. That's a big part of your financial life. All right, stay with me, guys, after the break. I'm Arif Hallaby on the Arif Hallaby Show. Your family's finances. Hank, you and Gwen, you're up next. 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I'm Arif Hallaby. Stay with me after the break. Your email questions are next. On your place for News Talk and Information, the Arif Hallaby Show. We'll be right back.

0: Foundations of Freedom, a look at America's founding principles and the leaders who shaped our nation.
1: When Abraham Lincoln was elected president in 1860, America stood on the edge of collapse. Over the next 4 years, the Civil War claimed more than 700,000 lives and tested whether our republic could endure. As the war drew to a close, Lincoln looked beyond victory. He looked toward healing. In his second inaugural address, he challenged the nation, "Let us strive on to bind up the nation's wounds, to achieve and cherish a just and lasting peace." Lincoln understood that preserving the greatest experiment in self-government required more than winning a war. It required the character to restore what had been broken. More than 160 years later, America still faces division. The question is not whether we'll disagree. The question is whether we still have the wisdom and the character to heal together.
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6: With SRN News, I'm Mary Rose. South Carolina Republican Senator Lindsey Graham has died after a brief illness. He was 71 years old.
7: South Carolina voters first sent Mr. Graham to the U.S. Senate back in 2002. Senator Graham was currently running for a fifth term. He briefly ran for president back in 2016 and clashed with then-candidate Donald Trump, criticizing him as unfit for office. However, Senator Graham later emerged as one of Mr. Trump's top allies.
6: Correspondent Andrew Stewart reporting. The United States has attacked Iran over an Iranian strike on a vessel in the Strait of Hormuz. The strike early Sunday set a container ship ablaze and forced its crew to abandon it. Iran apparently responded with strikes targeting Bahrain, Kuwait, Qatar, and Oman. This is SRN News.
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to the Eric Halaby Show. That's me. Eric Halaby. I think I should go by just one name. Works for Sharon Madonna. Does it work for Arab? I don't know. There's a lot of Arabs maybe in the world, depending on what part of the world you're in. It's my grandfather's name, so it's an honor to carry it. My dad's middle name, so that's what my name is. Eric Halaby. That's me. 888-99-RETIRE, 888-997-3847. The Eric Halaby Show, celebrating 22 and a half years now. Been on the air. Talking about your family's finances, getting out of debt, managing money, always pushing back on what this craziness is. I'm not a fan of either the government or any other place just giving you money because it's a danger to do so. So then what they say is, well, we're not going to give you money. We'll just give you benefits. And then we're not going to give you the choice to decide your own health insurance. We're going to make the government or your employer health decide your health insurance. You know, I love this when you look back and you say, okay, hey, companies, for centuries, you guys have been doing stuff. Usually it's been small guys, a blacksmith, farmer, out creating his or her own way in life. And then manufacturing started coming along. And then the federal government says, well, we're going to tax the rich. Everybody's like, oh, yeah, you go get those rich people. So they created this thing called an income tax. And then every year they would come to him and say, hey, why don't you give us my, you owe us this much in income tax. The guy says, I don't have any money. I lost it all in November. Yeah, but it doesn't matter. You made money throughout the year. Doesn't matter if you spent it. You owe your income tax. So the federal government came along. The IRS came along and said, listen, we're not going to trust you to wait and send us a check. We're going to go to your employer. And we know, employer, you guys are great at making wagon wheels, computers. You're wonderful at making widgets, building tires. Here's what you have to do. Today, you're going to have to learn how to withhold taxes and send it to us. So you're part of the tax collection system for the United States government, Mr. or Mrs. Employer. And then after a period of time, people had health insurance, some didn't. So they said, employer, now you're going to have to learn to be a health insurance professional. You're going to have to learn to go out, decide which health insurance companies, two or three or four, provide them to your employees, and then you're going to have to collect the premiums and send those off to the health insurance companies. So now, employer, you're building cars and you're working for the IRS. You're building cars and you're working for the health insurance business. So in the mid-70s, they come along and say, hey, you know what? We're going to do this thing. It's called retirement accounts, 401ks. So without any education to our employees, we want you to pull money from their account and send it to the stock market. Send it to Wall Street. Wall Street says, great, I'll take it. You just go back and you go back and work in the machine shop. You go back and be the admin assistant. You go back and be the lawyer. We will take care of your money. So you put your head down, you wake up at age 65. You're like, wonderful. What do I have? Some of you were lucky. Some were smart. Some were unlucky. And along that journey, you cannot go back and make up that time. Good luck. Oh, you had a lot of fun? Great. I'm glad you had fun and living your life. You drove fancy cars? Great, man. I love fancy cars. Oh, and by the way, you can't work anymore. That's what they told me. Sorry, you can't be a police officer anymore. I'm like, yeah, but I have two kids and a wife. They're like, great. Here's $1,500 a month. It was $1,500 a month. I don't even remember what my house payment was, but I'll bet it was right around there. Maybe less, but not much. Sorry, you can't be. I'm like, yeah, but I'm in a walker. I use a cane. They say, yeah. Just, you know, hey, we wish you luck. We wish you luck. Good luck. I was like, well, but I tried to take luck to the grocery store. They wouldn't cash it. They said, sorry. So when you guys are planning, those of you that are taking, if you will, the bull by the horn, meaning you're taking control, I love it. And that's what Gwen and Hank are all about. Because Gwen, you and Hank have taken control. I love that. There's a rule we always follow, and you need to know this. It's called the rule of 100. So in the rule of 100, it's a very simple concept. It says, here's my financial life. How do I manage the risk? Where do I put it? So you take your age minus 100. So for example, if you're 60 years old minus 100, that's 40, which means 40% of your money should be at risk. Now, if you say, well, Eric, I have three different pensions,
I have a big social security check. I have an apartment building. Okay, maybe you can do a little bit more risk. Maybe you do 50-50. Even though you're 60 years old and the formula, the guidelines say 40% should be at risk, maybe you decide you're going to do 50. Why? Because you have other things. I'm an only child heir. If I'm going to inherit $5 million from my mom when she passes, okay, well, maybe you'll take a greater risk. But the rule of thumb, that means the estimation, the approximation of the rule of 100 is simple. Your age minus 100, and that difference is what risk you should have. Which means, when I say risk, that means stocks, bonds, ETFs, mutual funds, anything that can go up, down. Anything where you can work your tail off with overtime, you put it into the account, and 3 months later you look back and it's worth less, you don't get the time back. Right? It's not like you could say, oh, well, I want to undo my overtime since I lost money. No, no, the time is gone. Away from your family, your friends, that's gone. Your health, maybe, for some of you. And yet at the same time, what you ended up doing is you gave your money and you took risk. And I don't mean to never do that, but just be careful. Start thinking through this. You're not 39 years old. You're not 47 years old anymore, where the risk you can take, you have 5 or 10 or 20 years to make it back up. It's over. When you're in your 60s, 70s, the risk you should be taking should be very little. Now, if you were in my case, like I did, I took risk and didn't know anything. I said, I'm going to take all of my money and put it in places. But by the way, let me tell you something. Hank, before I get to your email, I want to run this by real quick. We call this women's intuition for a reason. My wife had women's intuition on all three, by the way. We didn't do all three investments at the same time. It was over the course of a couple of years as I was struggling, trying to get back on my feet. And I remember taking chances without thinking, because that's what a lot of people do when you're nervous or scared. And my wife said, you know, I don't think I like those people. I think there's something wrong. I said, oh, no, honey. I'm the smart guy. Look at me. And she said, okay, but just, you know, there's something a little bit weird about that person. Of course, she was right. Doesn't matter if your wife is in her mid to late 20s at the time like mine was. Women have that intuition probably since the time they're little girls. Right? That creepy uncle, that creepy babysitter. Listen to those little girls. Guys, you guys have it too. We call it our gut feeling because, you know, intuition is looking on a mask. We have gut feelings. So trust those gut feelings. All right, Hank, here's your email. Dear Arif, my wife Gwen and I are about 6 years away from retirement, from the retirement window. We've been working toward, and we are recently, standby. Dear Arif, my wife Gwen and I are about 6 years away from the retirement window. We've been working toward, and we are now having a big financial curveball thrown our way. The company I work for was acquired, and as part of the deal, all of my vested equity, including stock options, will be automatically paid out when the acquisition closes. I have been told it will come as one lump sum through payroll in the first pay cycle after the closing sale. That sounds like a blessing, but I'm also trying to be careful and not let a good event turn into a tax mistake. Before this happened, we were already on track to max out both of our 401k contributions for the year. So now I'm trying to figure out whether there are any smart moves left to reduce the tax hit, or whether there is simply one of those situations where we need to accept the tax bill and plan around it. My wife Gwen is a veterinarian and owns her own practice. She plans to sell the practice in about 6 years, but would like to stay involved as a consultant, even after her official retirement. Because of that, I'm also wondering whether some of this equity payout should go towards strengthening her practice or paying down our business debt, improving operations, or even preparing for a future sale. Okay, so there are questions around what do they do with their 401ks and at the same time this extra money. Let's talk about it. So if she is the business owner, you realize you can have two jobs in life. You can have three. I've had three at one point, maybe even four, really. But the key to this part is if she is the business owner, she can create something called non-qualified deferred compensation, also known as a private pension plan or a defined benefit plan. What does that mean? That means you can put in $100,000 a year per person, you and her, tax deferred. $200,000, tax deferred.
Now, the business has to have the income on paper to justify it, and there's a bit more to it. So you need to speak with your tax professional. Definitely, I would use at least an enrolled agent, not a maybe even a CPA, not a certainly not a a tax preparer. In fact, I may not even use a CPA. I would work with a tax planner. Sometimes, in most cases, those are going to be enrolled agents. Because the planner can start predicting and laying out a foundation. Because here's the trade-off, guys. You're going to end up with a whole change of things happening your way. And one of those is the rest of your income that you've made throughout the year is going to be taxed at a higher bracket. Because now they're going to say, oh, you've made $1 million this year instead of 200. So all of your income will be starting to push towards that higher bracket rather quickly. So what do? You do a couple of things. You look at the defined benefit plan for the vet clinic's income. Maybe hire you on as a marketing company, that own individual marketing company. Certainly it has to have the income, and it can. You can push that. You can do oil and gas operations, right? You can buy into oil wells and get 100% or 90% tax write-off. You can invest in certain real estate with depreciation credits. That's the offset. That's the reason or the purpose. So there are things you can do. You have to work with a bit more of an advanced professional, not the guy or gal who's in the back of the credit union or the side desk at the bank. They're good people. Not the person who just wants to buy stocks and bonds with everything, but somebody who truly understands the layering and the managing of tax planning. It might include real estate. It could include other things. But the key to this is you have to move now, because maxing out your 401k contributions for each of you is a great start. And when you say that they're maxed out, please double check, because often people will max out their 401k contributions based on what was allowed to be put in 5 years ago or 7 years ago when they started it, or 10 years ago. Today, the numbers are much higher. So you can probably do as much as maybe $70,000, $73,000 a year between the two of you, especially in her plan. You're going to use profit sharing. You're going to use cash balance plans. I know I'm talking over the head of most of you, but the key is, if you are a business owner, if you are somebody who may have a large amount of money coming in, we had somebody who sold they owned a medical instrument company for pediatrics. I won't go into the details so you don't know who he is, but it was an instrument for pediatrics. And the person ended up making $4 million. And of course, companies want to balance their books and get the money out because it's a tax write-off to their company. But usually they do that in the second or last week of December. Well, that doesn't give you any time to plan, because they want it off their books for that calendar year. But you have 5 days to find a place to put it. I have moved that fast. We have moved that fast before. 3 days to be exact, but it is hectic. So please plan ahead of time. And if something like that comes in where there's suddenly this big influx of cash and it's pre-tax money, I'd prefer that you have tax credits sitting on your tax return where you could utilize those going forward, kind of cash them in as you need it, like a little bit of a bonus backup, rather than sit there and expect yourself to have, you know, 5 days to make a decision, because that's what they'll do to you. And the next thing is this. The vet clinics, we are experiencing very, very big push to consolidate businesses around the United States. You're seeing it happen with physical therapy companies, with veterinarian clinics. You're seeing it happen with pharmacies. You're seeing it happen with orthopedic surgeons, and on and on. Some of them are being bought by the UCLAs or the Cedars-Sinai's or the Providences of the world. Some are being bought by City of Hope. Some of them are being bought by just hedge funds that says, we want to package all of these physical therapists. We're going to call them a DBA, doing business as Main Street Physical Therapy, but it's all owned by the same parent company, which means all the billing goes up, all the scheduling goes up, all of the costs go up, and they have one or two or three people doing the job of 10. So the layoffs are huge. We saw this with podiatrists. Foot and ankle surgeons come along. What did they do? They started combining them all. So if you are somebody that's a professional like that, reach out to us at 888-99-RETIRE, 888-997-3847. Maybe we can help, or maybe just put you in the right direction. But through our experience, those are the things that I've dealt with. That and
internist, right? Somebody that does a lot of the gastrointestinal stuff. I mean, they just are accumulating various businesses across the board. Not sure if that's a good idea. Nobody knows if it's going to work or not. I think everybody thinks it will. Obviously, that's why they're doing it. But I think you have to realize that part of this journey for you is to make sure that you're protected and not the one left with the tax time bomb. Because that happens over and over and over. And the way we emotionally justify that to ourselves is people will sit down, well, you know, it's $3 million that I didn't have before, or $250,000 I just didn't have before. Or if you are building your wealth, and the only real thing you have to pass on, and there's nothing wrong with it, but it's a retirement account. So as a beneficiary, you inherit your mom's IRA or your dad's IRA, individual retirement account, or 401k. And it says, great, here's a big number. And you say, wonderful. Oh, yeah, but by the way, you're going to have to pay taxes on it. There is a way to slowly titrate, drip, drip, drip, that back into your income and maybe, just maybe, offset some massive amounts of taxes. But what's required is a tax planning scenario. That's why you need a professional. We're a part of that team. I'm not your tax planner. But having an enrolled agent that is a tax planner, you guys have heard me talk about Eric Macias, a Total Tax Gurus, brilliant guy, retired IRS agent. You want somebody like that sitting down on your team, putting a plan together, laying out the structure, working with your CPA, working with your planning professionals, makes all the difference in the world. And then decide. One of the great conversations, and I had this just recently, where somebody came in and they said, you know, I'm here for my second opinion, because our expertise is not just giving you a structure for reliable retirement income and protecting your assets. It's understanding that a second opinion is key. So they come in, they give us, and without telling me what the first opinion was, I don't want to know. And they had a list of questions. And one of the questions is, when do you think I can retire and make this much per month? And my question, to clarify, was, when you say make this much per month, is that for all of your sources of income? And they said, yes. I said, great. What is your Social Security at this age, and this age, and this age? What is his at this age, et cetera? We looked at the debt structure. And within, I don't know, it's going to sound kind of, I don't know, maybe unreal, but probably within something like a half an hour, maybe 45 minutes. I said, you could retire with this income at this time. And he said, that is 2 years sooner than the last person told me. I said, what do you mean? He goes, we've been with this financial advisor for 15 years. And he said, I have to wait 2 more years to retire. I said, you understand that's 2 more years of fees that he or she gets. You understand that's 2 more years of you being invested in the market, which is fine if you want it. But you could retire 2 years sooner than what he or she is laying out. They didn't believe it. I go, listen, how I function is pretty simple. It's math and logic. It's not that magical. Math and logic, I have a calculator, couple of little formulas. If you remember the formulas in high school or college, right? The theorems, we called them. Algebra had all sorts of the quadratic equation. That's it. 1 + 1 - 2, carry 1. So these can be done. But if you ask me, hey, Arif, change the air filter in your car, I would look at you like you're asking me to go to Mars. I just can't go to Mars. I don't know how to do it. Because I think those guys are geniuses. No, I think they spend a lot of time learning something that I just don't know. Doesn't mean they're better than me, just like I'm not better than you. Any financial advisor who sits back in his or her chair, or financial professional or income specialist, anybody who calls themselves an expert in their financial field, who doesn't understand that there's a sensitivity with this issue. Right, I had an old cowboy once come in. It's pretty funny, actually. He said, Arif, I want you to know, it was our second meeting. I want you to know I trust you. And that's a very big deal. I don't trust a lot of people. I said, well, thank you, sir. I appreciate your trust. I tell you, it's well-placed. He said, I don't trust a lot of people because nobody messes with my guns, my wife,
my pickup truck or my money. And it's not in that order. I was like, okay, gotcha. Because if you're wise, you understand that the only thing money actually does is it represents the hard work that you have spent so many years doing. Whether you have a dollar or a thousand or a hundred thousand, the money you have represents the sacrifices of being away from your children, your spouse, when you didn't feel well, when you worked when you were hungry, when you had to go to the restroom and you had to hold, right? I mean, all of these, it isn't like, oh, I sat there and I smiled. Right? For so many years, people thought, oh, celebrities and models, look at how glamorous of a life. And then you would see these back scenes approaches where they would come in and they would show cameras of how they had to work out all the time and sleep and run up and go over here and change clothes. And I mean, okay, hurt me. It's not that difficult, but it's difficult. Doesn't mean your life is any easier or harder. It means it's your life. And the money that you have saved is a representation of the hard work you've done. That's why I am so against the government giving you money for existing. I'm so against it because it ruins the part of you, the piece of you, the soul of you that says I deserve. So there's a bit of shame and guilt that comes with those. And it's underlying the arrogance and the anger because we all have it. It's underlying the shame and guilt is there because you know that you didn't deserve it. I'm not talking about pensions. I'm not talking about pulling money from your retirement accounts. I'm talking about government money that says, oh, you know, I'm poor, but hey, kids, have another sugary drink. I'm poor, but you have a messy, dirty kitchen. Right? If you tell me that you're struggling and the rest of your life, financially speaking, is in one spot, but you're doing everything you can to keep a clean house, healthy children. You're studying at 2 a.m. to get your AA degree or to get your bachelor's. Then I would say the government, the people, me, the taxpayers are investing in you, and that's an awesome thing. But if you tell me you're sitting there watching Oprah or Jerry Springer, then Oprah says, thank you, may I have another, and she takes your money. And you go, I'm clapping for a black woman to be a billionaire. Yay. Well, you just gave her your money. Because when you sit there and watch it on TV, they count you as a viewer. So you don't get to complain about, quote, rich people. Amazon, Jeff Bezos. Oh, wait, ding dong. Oh, it's the Amazon guy. He's bringing me stuff. And then you get to complain about him because he's rich. You just gave him your money. Oh, government, give me COVID money. Give me COVID money. So you got your COVID money. And then you spent it. And you wonder why Starbucks is a billion-dollar company. Oh, because look at that greedy son of a gun. You gave him your money. Who's working for you? And the more you sit home, the more you don't like yourself. We've all been there. Listen, when I was injured, and 12 weeks, you know how many months that is? Lots. 3 months. 12 weeks. Back surgery, couldn't really get out of bed. Get up, go to the restroom. Couldn't walk upstairs, so the living room became my bedroom. And then after about a month after that, the doctor says, oh, you know what? So sorry. It didn't work the way we thought. You're going to probably need another one. I'm like, whoa. You say sorry and I have the bad back? It's easy to get depressed, but you and your family have to fight because nobody else is going to fight for you. Stay with me, guys, after the break. We have an amazing email coming up from who? Mark. Mark, your email's coming up next. Arif Halaby, that's me on the Arif Halaby Show. 888-99-RETIRED, 997-3847. We'll be right back.

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3: When Abraham Lincoln was elected president in 1860, America stood on the edge of collapse. Over the next 4 years, the Civil War claimed more than 700,000 lives and tested whether our republic could endure. As the war drew to a close, Lincoln looked beyond victory. He looked toward healing. In his second inaugural address, he challenged the nation. Let us strive on to bind up the nation's wounds, to achieve and cherish a just and lasting peace. Lincoln understood that preserving the greatest experiment in self-government required more than winning a war. It required the character to restore what had been broken. More than 160 years later, America still faces division. The question is not whether we'll disagree. The question is whether we still have the wisdom and the character to heal together.
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7: The L.A. County Board of Supervisors is agreeing to pay $3 million to settle a federal use of force lawsuit. The board approved the settlement. J.C. Houston and Damon Barnes' lawsuit claimed excessive force, false arrest, and other allegations. It stemmed from an incident outside of a grocery store in Lancaster in June of 2023. After a report of a robbery, possible robbery at the store, it led to the indictment of L.A. County Sheriff's Deputy Trevor Kirk. I'm in on the Answer Newsroom.
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This may involve much more than just the house. All right, so what do we do? Okay, let's start with this. Heck no, no way, better not, don't even think about it. Signing anything over. Your sister's nice, probably. But the problem you four are going to have, and it's not a small problem, is your spouses. Because if you four generally get along, especially when it comes to money, if you have your own success or wealth, and there isn't any greed based on fear, right? Panic. It's greed based on growing or wanting something. I can deal with those. But if you guys get along, it's often the spouses in your ear that whisper, hey, don't let your brother do that to you. Hey, do you let your sister? You know, she's always, he's never. And that's always a challenge. It's the spouses. And it's often, I've had this the last three times. I'm a certified estate planner, by the way, guys. So as a certified estate planner, this is kind of stuff that we deal with pretty regularly. But I've had it where the last three times that we've had conflict, it's been the daughter's husband. Always. I'm a school teacher. I have a, you know, I have a master's degree. Yeah, but it's in English. And you've been a teacher. Not that it's bad, but a teacher doesn't manage trusts or finances. They teach and they get a pension because somebody else managed the finances. So, oh, but I had a rental property. Yeah, but it was your old condo. You just kept it. Good job. And I'm very happy for you. But it doesn't give any credibility to the level that you have expertise. You might still have it. But those two things, getting a pension or working and being in, you know, having a master's degree, none of that really kind of leads me to thinking that, okay, there we go. That's the person. And so that's what we've had pretty regularly. It's been the spouse. It's been the daughter's husbands. So here's what I would do. Let's start with a couple of things. Number one is you bring the attorney into the equation. Number two, if there's any changes that are going to be done at all to the trust, your mom has to go before a doctor that does senior review, meaning the doctor will ask you to step out of the room and it has a whole list of cognitive questions that they ask. And they'll do a senior, like a health check on the senior. Make sure they know what they're doing. Make sure they're not being abused by any of you. Because you might say, Mom, I'm not going to give you any more care. I'm not going to come over and make you dinner. I'm not going to help you at all if you don't give me X. So she's like, well, please, son, I need you to come. Please, daughter, I need you to be there. So in a lot of cases, you're going to see that some families, and I've seen this before, where some families have withheld care or love or attention because they have threatened the family, threatened the mother. Father too, but mostly the mother. So simple enough. The brother who's living there, if he is helping your mom out and he's getting a reduction in his living expenses, that's his pay. You know, maybe the house is, the electricity is being paid for by the trust. Water paid for by the trust. He may go out and buy food, right, for himself. May do some of the repairs, which is honorable and he should be doing because he's living there for free. And in the end, and he should be taking care of mom, by the way. You might still have a caregiver, but somebody should be there to keep eyes on mom. Somebody should be there to just check in on the caregiver. So whoever it is that's the trustee who's in charge of this, and it might be you, it sounds like, what would I want you to do? All checkbooks out of there. Redirect all bank statements. They should be going to your house or a P.O. box. I don't want any financial documents being kept in the house where her or the brother, and I want copies every time a new bank statement is being generated, it goes to all four of you. And if somebody says, I went and used mom's credit card for something, what? Oh, I bought stuff at Home Depot or Lowe's. Got it. Check. Here's the receipt. Easy. What I don't want is one person saying, you guys just trust me. And then those dollars going through the system. And then one day you wake up and you wonder how I've had it. And it was a famous daughters, by the way. The dad was famous. The daughters were daughters of a famous man. And the dad passed away and the mom was in this condition.
And the one daughter lived far away, and the one daughter

lived here. So the daughter that lived here stayed with mom. And when the daughter that lived far away came, she said, I'd like to review the bank accounts. And it turned out that the daughter that lived here had taken $500,000. $500,000 over the last probably 5 years. So police got involved. They sit down. They have to make a decision. Does the mom want to prosecute the daughter? Well, what do you think? Of course not. They had to make a decision of who's going to now handle the trust. Well, it's going to be the other daughter. So the thief daughter had to sign away her rights to everything. She got she's the son, the prodigal son. She got her wealth today. By the way, she blew it all and had to move out of state. You see, because when you're sneaky with money, not everybody, not all the time, but when you're sneaky or dirty, especially if it's a family member, remember that underlying guilt that I told you about, that guilt and shame? When you know it, you can act like it. You could wear the watch and the earrings and the jewelry. You could look like you're something. But what most people forget is this conscious thing. Now, listen, I have seen people that I believe are evil. No question about it. But just because your ex-wife is a jerk, it doesn't mean she's evil. Some of her actions maybe, for sure, but you get the idea. But when I was in law enforcement, I have seen people that were either possessed or that really didn't, I don't know, whatever you want to call it. There's no question in my mind. I can tell you where I was at that time because it's been that few. So if you're not one of those, you have a conscience. God put it in you. You know you're speeding, and when you get the ticket, yeah. You know you got away with it 75 times before you got caught the first time. You want to still argue and go on YouTube? Go for it. You know it when you're a thief and you're taking from your mom. And the guilt and shame sometimes causes you to fight back, push back, yell back. But Mark, here's my point. Have an attorney in the loop. Sunlight is the best disinfectant. Open it up. And every time there's any financial transactions, or now it depends on how many. This might be another option. I would do once a month or once a quarterly meeting, right, where you have everybody. Today we could do it on Zoom. I don't even know if Skype is still around, but Zoom is everywhere now. You do it on Zoom. You get a family meeting. You send the financials ahead of time. Maybe you have them audited, right? You're going to pay, I don't know, whatever, $1,000 every quarter to a CPA firm to go through and say, okay, this bill was for here, this bill was from there. We invested the money here. We made this interest. This much is in the savings account. And you go through what's called a balance sheet, assets and liabilities, and then you go through a profit and loss for mom. This is how much came in from dad's old pension. This is how much came in from their dividends, from their required minimum distributions, from her social security check. And this is what we spent. Check, check, check. And let everybody know. And when mom passes away, this is where the money's going to go. I'll tell you, I think he's probably listening. But it broke my heart. I didn't tell you, Scott, on the phone this week. But to find out that a friend of mine, client for many years, former law enforcement, has a rare form of stage 4 cancer, and he's probably not going to make it very long. And we had to speak very matter-of-factly. I can be upset and cry after the phone call. But my job when I'm with you is to be very clear and concise. Matter-of-fact, remove as much emotion. Because the last time I played on my calculator, 1 + 1, there's no plus emotion. Oh, that's 3. You don't get to do this. 1 + 1 = 2. Feel like it's 9. Want it to be 7. Nope, there's no emotion button on my calculator. So we laid out a great plan to take care of his wife. You see, that's the kind of person, that's the kind of man or woman, in this case, a man, who a woman should be proud of to be married to, is a man who understands he's not going to need this stuff, this money anymore. It's for the rest of the family. You guys got to keep running the race. It's over for me. John Maxwell has an amazing book.
lots of amazing books, frankly, but one that talks about where he was running around a track and he had various people come out, Ruth, Moses, different people from the Old Testament, I think in the New Testament as well. And they come around the track and they share lessons of their life, just a particular part of it. And questions are asked. It's kind of like a conversation. Maybe my producer can grab that book for me. John Maxwell's book. It's about running the race. It's that's set before, something to that effect. I read it probably 25 years ago. And the reason it's so powerful is because that's what you and I do every single day. And if you're blessed enough, and I don't know if that's the right word, maybe not, to know that you're sick, know that you're terminal, know that you're going to pass within a window of time, then maybe that's the person that lays out with honor and integrity for their family. Because that's what this person did this week. It was tough. So Mark, you guys get to do that with your mom. You get to sit down and say, hey, mom, this is yucky stuff. I know it. We don't want to talk about it. But here's how we're going to break it down step by step. And folks, I don't want any of our spouses in any of this family meetings. I don't want them in Zoom. You can hide them behind the computer, and probably one or two of them will. With the respect my wife and I have for each other, we wouldn't even be in the same house. We'd go out for a walk or take the dog for a walk or something. Because that's the rules. But the person that's going to sneak around the side of the camera, maybe not. But you say, hey guys, here's the rules. We're going to all break this down. We're going to make it look like this. There it is. Thank you, producer. Running with the Giants. What the Old Testament heroes want you to know about life and leadership. John Maxwell. Running with the Giants. Highly recommended, especially later on in life. Running with the Giants. And so what you're doing in life is you're the giant in the family. Right? You're the giant in the family. Even if you're the wife or the oldest son, or that you're the giant, so people need to know. And then I believe here, this is a part of it. Your brother's in the house. He needs to understand in his life that when mom passes, he has a window of time. You guys have to decide what it is. 6 months, 1 year, 3 months. Because if he has a regular job, he should be saving what he would have normally been spending on a house in some sort of an account. So he should have six figures somewhere, plus as a down payment on his first and last for his rent, buying the next house, retiring, going somewhere, because he's going to inherit some money. So transitioning into another part of his life. But it's very scary. You see this a lot, where there's women that are older or men that are older that don't have children or spouses, never been married, and they have to figure out what's the next part in life. So have a little bit of compassion for him, but still be firm. In my experience, those two things can go together very well. Now, you're going to have that. Look, if there's four kids, one of them is going to be great with money. One of them is not. The other two probably okay, or maybe, you know, in the middle. If you're going to have four children, you're going to have one that thinks life was unfair. And you're going to have one that is much more conservative and thinks it just take, you know, pull your boots up with the bootstraps. So you're going to have different, generally speaking, probably different political and different social experiences. That's why I say keep it to the numbers. Have a conversation about the balance sheet. Have a conversation about the profit and loss. And I think that'll break down what you need and help you guys settle. And I'm sorry for the loss of your dad, guys. All right, stay with me, guys, after the break. What is happening internationally? How is that affecting you and me? I think it can make a big difference. 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The Eric Hallaby Show, that's me, 888-99-RETIRE. We'll be right back after this.

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12: News, I'm Mary Rose. Lindsey Graham, a close ally of President Trump, has died at 71 after a brief illness. Graham, known for advocating a strong U.S. foreign policy, was a key figure in Congress. He initially opposed President Trump, but later became a staunch supporter. Graham's office has requested privacy for his family. And in an interview on NBC's Meet the Press, President Trump says Lindsey Graham was a great American.
4: He was a great politician. He really was. He got along with a lot of people that you wouldn't think of. He was somebody that loved our country, and he fought very hard for the country.
12: The United States has attacked Iran over an Iranian strike on a vessel in the Strait of Hormuz. This strike early Sunday set a container ship ablaze and forced its crew to abandon it. This is SRN News.
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explains why. Talking about your family's finances, getting out of debt, managing money, and planning for the future. Here's what I really like about spending this time with you. I think part of it is for you to really have a sense, I guess a couple things. There's a personal component to it. For you guys to have a sense of who I am and what I stand for, I mean, part of that is a big deal because I think it matters to me in my life. And if it matters to you, great. You can always give a call to us, work with us. If not, I'm very grateful that you're here and listening to the show. Take some of the ideas, the concepts. You can double check things, triple check things. It's weird. Again, don't ask me to fix your car, but this kind of stuff, I eat, sleep, and drink. And the deal is because it matters to the lives of so many, it has become the foundation of your life. If you don't understand how money works, you think your kids are going to go to a great school? You think you're going to live in a nice neighborhood? If you don't understand how money works, maybe you won't join the club, tennis lessons for your kids or music lessons. If you don't understand how money works, do you think you're going to leave an inheritance to somebody else? So all of this makes a big difference in understanding how money and wealth works, how it's transferred. And I'll give you an example. I want to talk about this for a second before I get into the international stuff, because I've seen this a lot just this year. It's very odd that it's happened a lot just this year, but maybe there's something to it. And it's a lot of single people who have passed away. They've had good friends, friends that have taken care of them, been with them, and then they pass away. So people are inheriting money now from friends, as opposed to, you know, leaving it to nieces, nephews, cousins, kids, of course, spouses. So why is that a very, why is that a new thing to this? Well, it's new for a couple of reasons. One is when you pass money on to friends, there's sometimes a different taxation to it. And that different taxation to those dollars makes a difference in what you should leave to your friends. Right? Husband and wife can take it as if it's their own. In the state of California, if one passes away, they leave it to the other. Partnership, I think even domestic partnership, a registered domestic partnership has the same type of benefits. But when it comes to leaving it to your high school friend, or we had a client who had a friend, they were all in acting school together way back when. It was like four friends, and they, you know, did the typical acting thing, lived in an apartment and cheered for each other when they got different gigs. And one found very little success, had to have other jobs all the way through his life in his 60s. The other one found at one point great success and became quite wealthy. But they were all still close. What impressed the heck out of me is there was never any jealousy amongst those folks. And they just lived together and they shared and they had fun. And then one became successful and off he went and had the things that came with success, a nicer home, but never got married, never had children. And when he passed away, he left his money to his other acting friends. Right? One had medium success, but the client of ours was so-so, just didn't seem to have a whole lot of success. Had other jobs, very successful in other jobs, but as far as acting went, just didn't seem to get that break. And then he comes to me and goes, Arif, I have two houses and this much money from a bank account and this much. Like, what the heck? What kind of friend was that? And he shared the story with me. So you see, you don't have to be somebody impacting somebody's life that are only family and friends. It can be others. But in this case, the friend really stepped up. Somebody's going to get it. His race is over. He said he had to stop running. So somebody's going to get it. So what I want to make sure that you leave to your beneficiaries, especially if it's not a spouse, number one, life insurance, real estate. I like to see things like stock market accounts that are not underneath a retirement account. So here's a good example. When you pass life insurance from you to the beneficiary, right? When you pass away, it goes to that person. It's a tax-free transfer. So whether it's $10,000 or $1 million or more, it's all a tax-free receipt. I don't know why. Rich people make the rules. That's one of the rules. Right? In the United States, in the federal United States, 50% of the people, 50% of the workers, half, pay 99% of the income taxes. So if half plus one make the rules and it means very little or no income tax, it's probably okay because they are the ones playing the game. The others are not paying to play the game. They're just there. So keep that in mind, that if you have half of the United States paying
99% of the income taxes, and they make the rules. And one of the rules says, I'm going to leave life insurance tax free. Do you realize all 100% of America can take advantage of that? That's kind of powerful. That makes a big difference in the world. When you sit down and say, here's $1 million tax free, I just helped you for the rest of your life, and probably generationally if you're careful. The other thing, when I talk about stock market accounts, you may have an account, stock bond mutual fund, and it's grown in value. So you put in whatever, $50,000, and you pass away, it's worth $500. When you pass away, all $500 is tax-free as a receipt. There's no capital gains to the recipient. These things matter, and that's the same thing with real estate. So look to how you build any kind of real estate portfolio, whether it's the townhome or condo you live in, whether it's five rental properties across five states, whatever your thing is. Realize you're going to have pieces and parts that are involved. It could include things like real estate investment trusts, REITs. It could include things like Delaware statutory trusts, DSTs. Those are very valuable. Make sure your financial team understands that. And they take that into account, especially if leaving to the next generation is important. Because those are all the keys to make sure generational wealth happens. Now, that's the stuff. I'm good with the stuff. But there now better be education on the other side. There better be a way to teach them how to drive that Porsche or that Ferrari. Right? If all of a sudden you give them that 1,100 horsepower car and they don't know what to do with it, they can get into trouble. All right, let's jump over to what is happening currently in Iran. A lot of big changes happening. So a few days ago, they did this Iranian funeral for this mullah, for the leadership of the religious leader of Iran, who these days are the ones calling all the shots. That's why you have weird missiles happening. And we agree, and then missiles take off. There's really not the left hand knowing what the right hand is doing. And that's very complicated when you're trying to negotiate because you don't know who to negotiate with. So are we in dire straits, literally and figuratively? Yes, we are. The U.S. military launched a new wave of strikes against Iran this entire week, up to and including something that I think is pretty interesting. The big funeral, remember that? And these typical things that Russia has done and all dictatorships. That's funny because the president of the United States did it for his parade. And I think it was like a very interesting approach. But you would see this happen where Russia would put out all of these tanks and these missiles, these ballistic missiles. China does it. You understand what that does. I was in China a few different times and in Tiananmen Square area where these big missiles through the parades would come over these years. And it destroys, it ruins, because they're so heavy, it ruins the roads. So after these big parades, they have to come back in and change the roads. And if they're using bricks or whatever they're using for road or asphalt, because it's not meant to handle that much weight. It's quite fascinating because these are just roads for cars and they shut them down and make these big military parades. So 200 ballistic missiles. Now, ballistic missiles are not these little ones that are on the wingtips of planes. Ballistic missiles are the ones that look like an Elon Musk rocket. Goes up into the upper atmosphere, sometimes out of the atmosphere or very, very close, 70, 60, 70, 80,000 feet up, comes across and drops down onto the target. Big stuff. 200 of them were there for part of the parade, I'm sure. And that was on a train leaving Tehran area. So the U.S. government just decided to blow it up. You see, President Trump told you, you can say a lot of things about the president, but he doesn't bluff with this stuff. It's not like Obama. I have a red line. Okay, give me the eraser. Scratch that out. Okay, now it's a different red line. It's different, isn't it? The ceasefire is no more, President Trump said. Currently, we have three different groups moving in. For what I expect to be a civil war. Bloody and ugly, yes. Unfortunate, by far unfortunate. I just wish these leaders, the ones that are left, will take their $10 million buyout and go to China or Russia. Go. Take your $50 million, $100 million, whatever you stole. Go. Take your $1 billion. You're going to live like a king or a queen. You're going to be great, man. Go.
take your money and leave a beautiful state, the state of Iran, a beautiful city, Tehran, in place. Because when the Arabs came through, when this Muslim invasion came through and really took over the country in 1979, they're not Persian. I mean, some of the Persians decided to co-op with the Arabs. The Persian people have a different religion altogether. Historically, it's not Muslim. It's not Islam. The Persian people have different culture, different language, different... When the Arabs came in, they replaced the flag and put Arabic writing in a country that speaks and writes Farsi. Do you realize it's not the same? And what is it, 60, 70, 80%, whatever it is of the population that was born after the revolution? And they're like, look, this is... We now have cell phones. You can't hide that the rest of the world is living better. You can't hide when we travel, because they can go on vacation. They used to be able to go and come. You can't hide that there's better life in Greece or Crete, or better life in the Azores. Right? You don't have to come to the United States, the Bahamas. You can just go over there. And so what is happening? Those three groups that are moving in, the Kurdish from the north, because the United States supplied them with weapons and they kept them. Really upset Turkey. What does that mean? You see, Kurdistan doesn't exist as a country. It exists as a people. The Kurds exist as very good fighters. You've heard me say before, you have real beautiful women. Like, oh, they're such a lovely person. And she's a freaking sniper. She'll kill you from 200 yards away in her sleep. The Kurds are incredible fighters. But they don't have a country. Part of their current country, with quotes around it, is Turkey, Iraq, Iran, and another little country there. So it's kind of like placed over that group. And so when we gave weapons to them and they want their own independence, they're going to probably fight Turkey one day with those same weapons, who is our friend. What do you think that's going to do to that relationship with us? It could be a problem. So we're starting to see this: the Kurds move down to Tehran, start to supply other people, train other people with U.S. cover, right? We have sorties, missions flying over. So as there are training bases, if we see bad guys moving in, we can take them out from afar. But this is a big deal. Because if you are looking for work, find a company that works in the defense / missile building or some of the ancillary products. It is nothing but make rain while the sun shines, as I say, or make hay while the sun shines. Sorry, get it. Why do I say that? Because there are these real obscure companies. I say obscure because you're not going to know them. They're not even publicly traded. They're owned by a family or a small subsidiary of Raytheon or a subsidiary of Boeing. And they're all over Southern California, Burbank, Manhattan Beach, Huntington Beach, any place where they're close to the water or an airport or a train. And they are building materials. They are building components like crazy. And there's nothing but money and benefits. You want a job in that world if that's your thing? I have a friend that's in the business of making things for jets that land on aircraft carriers. They like, you know, it used to be experience wanted, employee wanted, experience needed, experience ask, no experience necessary, right? It's like, please, come in, warm body, here, can you fog a mirror? Let's go, let's get to work. We're going to teach you everything. And then all of a sudden you get these people coming who used to say the world was against them, and because I didn't have a college degree, surprise, now you can do some amazing things in life. Save money for your family, build your retirement accounts. So look, right now that's the game. Drone manufacturing, huge drone manufacturing in Southern California. Huge drone manufacturing in Southern California. I can't tell you a whole lot more than that. Just know that it is everywhere. If that's your thing, if you're a video game person, the U.S. military and private contractors have their own drones, where civilian contractors
are actually doing the flying. They might be running support missions. They may not be doing actual blowing stuff up, but certainly they're running surveillance and other types of missions. From your, you know, from your office in Simi Valley or your office in Southern California. I mean, it's anywhere. It doesn't matter. You guys have to realize in your life, there's going to be a lot of people. Because I think part of this is your family has to have some options. And if it's not going to college to get a degree in human studies, or what is the cuckoo bird from migration pattern from Southern California to wherever, right? These are silly degrees. And I think the climate change ship has sailed. We all know that's a bunch of baloney. If there's climate change, yep, great. Okay, fine, fix it. What does that mean? Move. Oh, Florida's going to move. Explain to me why climate change is such a big deal. And you see President Obama buying houses in Hawaii right on the ocean, buying a house in Martha's Vineyard right on the ocean. I thought it was climate change. Isn't he worried about his own house? Al Gore, at one point, had more electricity for his ranch in Tennessee than the town next to him. He used more electricity than the entire town next to him on his ranch in Tennessee. Explain to me why that's okay. These folks are just charlatans. They sell stuff. And with President Trump coming in and now putting his foot down with the international world, it's going to affect oil. It's going to affect a lot of things. And the climate change conversation has changed to we now need more energy. So get into the oil industry. There's a lot of that happening. California is still bringing its gas from Korea, South Korea. California is still bringing its gasoline from various parts of the world. The amount of climate impact, bringing gasoline across the ocean, the fuel that it takes, the manufacturing that it takes, the waste of our dollars that leave our pockets and goes to a foreign government, instead of having Wilmington facility run full speed ahead, why not? Where you have a great job here in Southern California working in the oil industry, but not anymore. So these things are starting to change. I think you're going to see some problems over and over again. And what does that mean to you and me? It means a couple of things are going to happen. I think your family has to ask yourself, what is your future? Are you going to ride this ship for a while? Because you guys remember back in the 80s? Remember we had the aerospace engineers? Layoff, hire, layoff, hire. Aerospace and airline pilots, layoff, hire. This was like every 6, 8, 10, 12 months, every 18 months, you had this cycle happening. A massive layoffs in the car industry. Okay, then they're hiring again. All of that has really stabilized. And they have found things to do. So, we're no longer working on that make and model of the car. We're now working over here. Aerospace engineers, we're now changing this. Now we're coming over here. So that change that is happening is affecting you and I every day. Because now you're going to have young families who can actually have a life now. You can have a single income family. You have these engineers making $120, $180, $190 a year. And at $190,000 a year, working in as an engineer for some facility, you save money for a couple of years. You just buy yourself a home. Not in cash. You're going to have to make a payment, of course. My recommendation is to first buy a rental property, but that's up to you. I think you have to have a sit down with your family. Maybe now you can get married. You've heard me say this. I love this part. Because I have three kids now, they're all in the marriage, having children, potentially kind of time of their life. 100%, and I ask this now, I would say for the last 10 years, not for the last 30 years in practice, but for the last decade, 100% of the time that I have asked a man or a woman in front of me that is single and never been married and no children. It's not like, hi, I'm Arif. Do you regret not being married or having children? That's rude. But 100% of the time that I've asked that question to that group of people, they have regretted not having children. 100%. Now, of course, having a child
is a completely different part of life. It's a different experience. It's harder. It's more difficult with certain things. But it's the most rewarding thing in the world. Without my children, I understood when my dad and mom would say things like, yeah, whatever, mom. Then when you have kids, you realize it is literally a part of your soul. And their pain is your pain. And their growth is your growth. And their successes are yours. So I want to encourage you, if this means you go get a job in this industry, and maybe it takes you to the next place, so that you can have a home to call your own. Maybe it's, again, a rental apartment. It doesn't matter. It's your home. So that you can then have children. And the more the merrier, folks. Don't stop at one boy, one girl. Go for three. It's always funny to me. They go, oh, I have two kids. I go, let me guess, one boy, one girl. And they laugh. They go, yeah, how did you know? I go, because everybody who stops at two has one boy, one girl. Because if you end up with two girls, you're going to go, let's try one more time for a boy. If you end up with two boys, you're like, well, let's try one more time for a girl. All right, that's it. I give, uncle. You give up. We didn't. We had a boy and a girl, and we wanted at least one more. My regret to this day, if you know how life, nobody knows how life's going to turn out. Remember, I was struggling, so I'm like, I don't know how we're going to feed these people. All I knew is that my mom and dad said, anytime you need something, a place to live, food, place to wash your clothes, our home is open. So my backup plan wasn't a trust fund. It was honorable parents that said, no matter what, you could live in our home. And there were times when we had to. I mean, we had our oldest son in a laundry basket was his crib. We laugh now. But all I knew is I was safe. My wife was safe. My new little baby was safe. And I was hurting and I could figure it out and we could struggle and we can get back on our feet. You see, you don't have to have a trust fund family with a lot of money. You can just have an awesome mom or dad or aunt or uncle or best friend or sister or brother. And that's what you kind of steal when you only have one child. And I know it's not right for everybody. Is you take away that closeness in a relationship. So my push for you is to make sure she has or he has relationships with cousins and others in their lives. Where I've known you since we were 4 years old. We've lived together. We've vacationed together. I've seen you when you're in your best, when you're in your ugliest, when you're meanest. And no matter what, you're still my cousin or my sister or my brother. Got it? And so that's my hope for you guys is this push, this world, this economy where the U.S. has thrown bombs left and right, other military equipment, by the way, lots and lots. Bombs just are sexy. That's what makes the headlines. But please understand somebody has to make those. And guess where they're still making them? Still for now, a large part, right here. And that gives you a chance to have an incredible job and a place where you can raise your family. And maybe you stay here for 10 years. Maybe this journey only ends. Maybe after President Vance and Vice President Rubio go for 8 years, and then President Rubio goes for four, maybe eight, just because they'll probably do a switch of the party by that time. Right? I think we have an incredible opportunity to build this country to something amazing. And it would be a shame for you to miss it because you were afraid or whatever the problems were. All right, guys, stay with me after the break. I want to give you the number again, 888-99-RETIRE, 888-997-3847. And then also the email address. I didn't give you that here. 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And send me your email questions. Love to hear about it. Any comments, concerns, threats? I love getting those too. You guys, you little cowards. Yeah, send me your threats. Arif Halaby, that's me. 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That's me, Arif Halaby. We'll be back after this. The Arif Halaby Show, 888-99-RETIRE. We'll be right back.

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4: When Abraham Lincoln was elected president in 1860, America stood on the edge of collapse. Over the next 4 years, the Civil War claimed more than 700,000 lives and tested whether our republic could endure. As the war drew to a close, Lincoln looked beyond victory. He looked toward healing. In his second inaugural address, he challenged the nation. Let us strive on to bind up the nation's wounds, to achieve and cherish a just and lasting peace. Lincoln understood that preserving the greatest experiment in self-government required more than winning a war. It required the character to restore what had been broken. More than 160 years later, America still faces division. The question is not whether we'll disagree. The question is whether we still have the wisdom and the character to heal together.
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6: A popular Southern California beach is back open after being closed July 4th weekend because of a sewage spill. Laguna Beach's Thalia Beach was shut down last week when a sewer pump broke and spilled 2,000 gallons of sewage into the water, making things dangerous. Health officials in Orange County say bacterial levels are now back to normal. Larry Marino on The Answer with breaking news and talk you can trust.
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Love it. 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The Arif Show. It's like the man show. Oh, that's when Jimmy Kimmel was politically incorrect. 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Okay, we're talking about your family's finances, getting out of debt, managing money, and planning for the future. It all centers around understanding your responsibility. Look, you have a responsibility to your family, don't you? All of us do. Even if your family is just you and a cat, your cat is responsible or needs you to be responsible to take care of it. So your family can be almost anything. I think Hollywood pushed it with the modern family to kind of rub things into our faces. But the idea is there are various families. It doesn't always mean in today's world that it's husband, wife, three kids and a picket fence. It can be his kids, her kids, our kids. It can be a man who has stepped up to take care of and help take care of somebody else's kids. And by the way, that man who's raising other people's children, another man's child, to me is a hero. And if you were one of those products, if you had one of those dads who wasn't your dad by birth, but was your father by choice, my recommendation is, if God willing, he's still with you, to send him a note. Because he did something that very, very few people would do. He took responsibility, gave his heart, and did things for somebody else's children. And probably you became his, and in his mind, that's the way it is. So keep that in mind. You have a responsibility to people around you. So what happens with that responsibility? Why is that the case? Because you are a citizen. You can have a lowercase c. That means a citizen of your family, or your neighborhood, your church. Right, if you're a member of a church, you have a responsibility. When I walk into church and I pass some trash on the floor, you know, somebody threw out something and missed the trash can, I pick it up. When I park my car in a parking lot and there's a shopping cart that's messed up, I go grab it and push it in the little shopping cart holder, right? You have a responsibility as a community. Why do I do that? Because I've had shopping carts, you know, blown by the wind, hit the side of my car before. No fun. I don't want it to happen to somebody else. If you walk through a parking lot and there's a screw or a bolt on the ground, you pick it up because you have a citizenship to the organization that you say you're a part of. You don't have to like everybody. You don't have to be in friends with everybody, but just know that you are a part of that. And that citizenship crosses over to the United States now with a capital C. Here's why birthright citizenship is a big deal. We didn't get our win on the Supreme Court, and I understand it. The Supreme Court wants the Congress, which will never do it at this makeup, to really define this, because here's what happens. In Hong Kong, in Beijing, and in Shanghai, those are the only three places I know for sure, but I'll tell you most likely it's in other states, other cities in China. If I was a betting man, I would put 95% of my money on that. But just those three places I know for sure. And here's what happens. You go in, you say, hey, I would like to be an American citizen. They say, well, tough luck. Here's the way to do it. Go get in line. Oh, but another way to do it is to have a child that's an American citizen. It's called anchor babies. Remember that? Heard that mostly from our southern border. So what happens is the Chinese citizens work out a deal with hospitals and travel agents and reception companies in Guam, Saipan, the Marianas Islands, Midway. And what do? They go on vacation. Hi there, we're going to go on vacation. We're going to pay full freight. I don't want any AAA discounts at your hotel. I'm going to pay full bill. You are? We'll take you. Hi, hospital. Just in case we need anything, do you guys have a package? And the hospitals are in cahoots. They say, yes, but you're going to have to pay full price. Oh, that's no problem.
You mean you're not going to get the discount from insurance where we bill insurance $5,000 and they pay us $695 and we just have to accept it? No, I'll give you the full $5,000. Does that sound similar to something like, oh, I don't know, college? Right? That's how they do college. You know that, right? College gives you a discount because you play football or you get some cheese ball award called the Chancellor's Scholarship, the Presidential Award. It's all made up numbers, just so you know. It's air that they're giving you. It's real money to you, but it means nothing to them. How can they afford to do that? Oh, it's simple because the Chinese and other foreign students used to be the Arabs. But the Chinese and other foreign students paid full freight. So same thing. So they go to the hospitals. They go live in the beautiful hotels for 2 months. They get a 3-month visa. They come over at 7.5 months pregnant. Surprise, they have a baby. The baby receives an American birth certificate. The baby's an American citizen. And the baby now can, as an adult later on, pull the family back to the United States. So who gets to have all this money and all this power? Do you think it's the poor Chinese guy? Or do you think it's the CCP, the Chinese Communist Party, the officials, the very wealthy, dedicated, diehard generals and their daughters and sons, and the high-ranking military officials? Do you think it's them? Yep, that's right. I think you have to realize that a lot of these people are not coming to America for vacation and having a baby by accident. I think that's not a surprise, right? I mean, we kind of know 9.5 months, 40 weeks, plus or minus, carry the one. Right now, we have a conservative estimate of somewhere, what are they estimating? About 750,000 to $1 million, something like that. We think right around $1 million, a million people. 750 to 1.5 million Chinese nationals have obtained citizenship through these birthright methods. Okay, that's pretty powerful, guys. Because when you tell me that a million high-ranking, high-educated Chinese, so do you think they might do the same thing? Put the kids in school? Remember, well, maybe you didn't know this. In Russia, they were doing this sleeper cell type of a formula for a spy, meaning they had entire American villages in the Soviet Union, entire American villages with American restaurants, with American menus, with American schools, with teachers that spoke only American English, not British English, American English, and had all of the kids raised with the American music, but loyalty to Russia, loyalty to the mother Russia and Soviet Union and the communist cause. So when these people then would get a fake birth certificate, they would come in through Canada. There wasn't any accent. There wasn't any miss of the jargon. There wasn't any kind of colloquial miss where you could say, aha, I don't know who you are. Guess who's doing the same? China. China has full American villages. Now, they might be doing it for whatever reason, but I bet none of it is good. And they're laying this out very simply. They're doing this so that you have an entire group of people who can come to the United States, run for Congress, and maybe even be president of the United States. But their loyalties are to where? The Chinese Communist Party. But don't worry, they have a citizenship, because you can't be president of the United States unless you were born in the United States. Not naturalized. You had to be born here. There's all sorts of other benefits that you get as a citizen of the United States. And look, there's a plan B, right? The plan B is, oops, I don't like that passport. Cover that up, hide it. I also have a passport, citizenship of China, right? Whoever, I have my foot in both worlds. Who's going to win? Who's going to win? Who's going to win? It's kind of like Travis Kelce's mom, right? She has both jerseys on, Kansas City and the Eagles. I don't know which one of my sons are going to win, but boy, don't worry, I have the jersey. And so that's really the concern. And when you start to see this concern make its way through various other avenues, like government programs, some fraud investigations are now happening through some of the visa programs and the H-1B programs. This entire citizenship

thing. Oh, he's such a racist. I love it when they just throw that out. Like, racist, racist. Every time you turn around, racist. Like, yeah, but, oh, racist. Okay, well, never mind then. I had a big detractor. Remember I told you threats? Love it when these people do this. Stomp their foot. You're just mean and rude and old-fashioned. I go, hey, you know what? I will respect the daylights. You come into the studio. I will give you 3 hours. We'll pick 5 topics. You get 5, I get 5. We'll know what each other's 5 is. So if there's an overlap, maybe it's only 9. And we'll discuss it with respect, with patience. And you see if you could win me over. I mean, maybe you can. Listen, sometimes I've changed my mind. Right? There are times when I was more or less in one direction or another. And listening to facts, when more facts or more evidence or more examples come forward, right? I was part of the left in the sense of high school and college for sure. I get out on the police department. I saw what the left's ideas were, and it was to house people in government housing. It wasn't to help them. It was to store them. See, you guys think public storage is public storage. I saw people who had no hope, and they just were stored into these apartments. And some slumlord somewhere was making all this money, and they stole the hope. They stole the opportunity from these people. And you just go, who's going to help them? They're men and women. They're citizens. They're people. And I thought, well, wait, when is the Democrat going to come to the rescue? And they never even drove down the street. They drove on the highway to their little office in the community. City council, same thing. If you really want success, you have to do 3 big things in Southern California. Number one, you have to break up LA Unified School District. Break it up. I don't know, 5, 10 school districts, whatever it is. Way too many people. Nobody cares. Pass kids for no reason. You need to have classrooms that have cameras. Why not body cams? Every classroom has two cameras. There's security that you can have so that no creeper peeks in, right? Parents can log in at any time, see my kids in the preschool, in the high school, whatever class my child is in, that schedule is uploaded. So I can't log into last hour's class, right? If he had English in the 5th period, now it's 6th period, I can't log into that past English class. Nope. That permission is gone at 11 a.m., and now I go to the next class. Whatever, you can, this is easy stuff. And you can now see if Junior reacts or doesn't react or throws things or calls a teacher a name or is on his phone all day. You have to have a little storage locker with a key. You put that storage locker every time you walk in the class, kids, lock up your cell phone. Okay, now you can get it. It's end of class. Have a nice day. Just like the key at your post office box, right? There's a package for you. The key's in there. Simple. The next thing you need to do when it comes to fixing Los Angeles, you have to split up the city. I know. It's not great news. But you have no city council men or women that have any kind of conservative values. Except you can tell me that there's probably 30 or 40% in the city of Los Angeles of citizens that are conservative that just don't vote because it's irrelevant. If you want to really represent the people, get these folks that actually have some concern about people that make a difference. Instead of wanting another program, another tax to give away money to somebody else so that they're dependent, like a heroin addict, who's housed in these government housing. New York tried that. Take a look at these high-rise buildings that are bastions of criminal activity in New York. What is Los Angeles any different? They want to do it. Los Angeles, we want government housing. So they started buying hotels. I have a friend that sold one to them for a lot of money. They overpaid big time. And they turned it into some halfway house, and it's nothing but a drug dealing den. They pay off the security guard at the front, so dope comes in the front. They, you know, fit it through the fence because they put a fence around this hotel. You just come on down. The pool is now filled in, so there's no pool anymore. It's just prisons that are outside of prisons with like this privilege. Nobody's saying, hey,
get off dope. We're going to move you to the

Mojave Desert. We're going to put you in a facility so that you can get better. While you're at it, you're going to learn a trade. Pick one. Welding, plumbing, I don't care. Pick something. I want to get you back on your feet so you have pride in who you are as a person. You have pride as a family member, as a citizen to that group, so that you can become part of something that's more than you. But instead, there's no power in that. All the power shifts to these crazy people. Ilhan Omar, who married her husband's brother, married her brother and became her husband so that he could come to this country, and then she unmarried him. It's called a divorce. And then she married a regular husband. Remember, she's from a tribe that steals in Somalia. That's what they do. So don't tell me you're surprised that that's happening now. That's what they do, the tribe. Her, I don't know. There's enough investigations. Racist. Sorry. Okay, never mind. Islamophobic. Oh, okay. I've never shook around a Muslim, but maybe I'm scared now. Maybe I got a phobic. We don't understand. We're tying together the immigration into this country because citizenship is so valuable. And yet we have men and women, black men and women, Hispanic men and women, born and raised in these ghettos and never leave. And nobody seems to care about them. They just want more money for another program that they hire their sister, brother's cousin. Ask the Sanchez's of Orange County how they became multimillionaires. Just ask. They never had it before. Now they're city council and U.S. congressmen or U.S. congresswomen. I don't know how Loretta made her money. Ask her. Maybe she'll tell us. This hurts American workers when you start bringing in people across the board that are here illegally and you say it's to protect the citizens, so back to your own country. Okay, great. Go back to your own country. And then you don't train the people that were housing in this government housing. You just keep them addicted to stuff. And then what ends up happening to those folks? They can never do the jobs because they were never trained. They don't have any self-worth or self-confidence. So we say, well, the best job they can do is a minimum wage job. So the only real answer is not to train, not to make them better, not to give them, you know, drug counseling or alcohol abuse, whatever. Instead, it's about higher minimum wage. Let's give them more minimum wage. That's it. Health insurance, minimum wage. Yeah, but sir, they call in sick because they're on drugs. Or, sir, the good ones, the good minimum wage employees do their best. They work hard. They go to school. And then they leave me. We understand that's what they're supposed to do. But what does that also mean is you're concentrating the not-so-good workers because the good ones used a minimum wage job for what it's supposed to be, to learn skills, show up on time, learn to get along well with others, do jobs that you don't like. Right? How many of our Gen X's, raise your hand if you've ever had to clean a toilet that was at somebody out at a job. I have two hands raised for that. I did that for two summers, not one. I went back for the job again. That was my job. I think it was, well, I don't know, six stalls there, right? That was my job at Pettit Park in Granada Hills. So, but if I'm still there in my 30s or my 50s, still working part-time, still working at a minimum wage job, you say, dude, this is a government work program now. The job pays what it's worth, not what the person is worth. You see, the left switched the conversation. How dare we have a mother of three? How dare we have a mother of three try to live on minimum wage? Like, what do you mean a mother of three? What is she doing working on minimum wage? Is her husband working full time? And it's just to get out of the house or play money or something? No. She's trying to raise a family. Well, somebody messed up somewhere then. That is not the norm. We do not want to reward that. We do not want to encourage that. We want to prevent that. So what that must be that we figure out how to help her not do this again. Oh, Arif, she doesn't speak English. Okay, well, that's the problem. Let's back up there. Oh, Arif, she doesn't have a driver's license. Okay, now we know another problem. You see, the problem is not, let's pay her more money for being a good person, or she has a lot of children, or how do you raise a family?
That's a different conversation. Because who wants to value a human being? And why $15 minimum wage? Why not $25? I'll tell you what. Bernie Sanders, I'm in agreement with you. Let's do $100 minimum wage per hour. Let's do it, man. You don't think people are worth that much? I do. I think people are worth way more than that. What will happen to those jobs? Well, ask Seattle. Ask Portland. Ask San Francisco. People leave. Jobs leave. So here's what you can do. Number one, you better train those around you. Value U.S. citizenship. Stand up when the national anthem is played so that people around you realize, take your hat off, that you value it. Encourage those around you to get better every day, every week. Today you can learn anything on these silly devices. Right? My kids were learning how to weld. Turned them into exciting things, so he went and took welding classes. Another one said, I'm going to learn language. Why? Because she happened to be great with languages. Sure enough, we go on vacation to Greece. We're sitting at the table. Shocks me like nobody's business. You could have blown me over with a feather. All of a sudden, she's ordering in Greek. I'm like, what? What the heck? She goes, oh, yeah, I knew we were coming. Right? We had planned this vacation for a long time. We knew we were coming, so I started learning Greek. What? Who does that? I would be like, Google Translate. I would like a sandwich. Sandwich. It just all sounds the same to me. You see, that's the thing. When you teach your kids to teach, it is different than teaching your kids to learn. Poor people teach their kids to learn. I'm teaching you because I want you to learn. Rich people teach their kids so that they can teach their children. Poor people teach their kids how to save and budget and spend money. That's poor people. Rich people teach their kids how to invest, make money, build wealth. They're not the same. When you ask the poor person, they go, uh-huh, that's what I said. And that's not what you said. You wanted to teach them to have a budget, to spend money, to not overspend. You see, they focus on the spending part. Rich people focus on the wealth accumulation part. They focus on the grabbing of wealth, building their wealth. It's different. Just remember this when you're working through this process. Fraud is always going to uncover some, maybe, I don't know what percentage, but it's probably never going to be half. And the only way to prevent this stuff from eating up your life and your retirement income, folks, is to teach yourself and your children. Because there are foreigners that will take your stuff. You keep thinking that poverty in America is poverty in America. You don't understand that we have carpet. We have air conditioning. We take a little tap and we turn it. And guess what happens? Fresh water. I don't have to boil it. I don't have to put it on my head and walk barefoot through some rice paddies. This is legit fresh water coming into my house. And we call those people poor. I get it. Their cell phone may not have unlimited data, but that's not poverty. And those people that live substandard like that, they will come and take your stuff. So we better learn to get better. Stay with me, guys. Next week, that's what I'm always here about. I love this part. 888-99-RETIRE. I'm here every week at this time talking about your family's finances. 888-99-RETIRE. 888-997-3847. I'm Arif Hallaby on the Arif Hallaby Show. 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
7: News. I'm Mary Rose. Lindsey Graham, a close ally of President Trump, has died after a brief illness. He was 71. International reaction is pouring in to his passing.
8: Israeli Prime Minister Benjamin Netanyahu calls Senator Graham, quote, a great friend of Israel and a cherished friend of mine, unquote. Ukrainian President Volodymyr Zelensky says Senator Graham visited his country 10 times during the years of Russia's full-scale invasion. Mr. Zelensky says, quote, Lindsey was a true defender of freedom and the values that make our world safer, unquote.
7: That's correspondent Andrew Stewart reporting. The United States has attacked Iran over an Iranian strike on a vessel in the Strait of Hormuz. The strike early Sunday set a container ship ablaze. This is SRN News.
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17: Father, I have come to ask for your blessing.
18: A blessing?
17: You see, these gentlemen and
18: a great many others, I might add,
17: are urging me to run for office.
18: Office? What sort of office?
19: The United States Congress.
20: That's how highly we think of your son in this county, Colonel.
18: Well, Alfred. And what do you gentlemen hope to get out of this?
19: I beg your pardon, Colonel?
18: I spoke in plain English, sir. What you want for yourself should my son be elected.
17: Father, I really don't think that these gentlemen...
18: Didn't you ask that question yourself, Alfred, or do you honestly believe these good gentlemen back you simply out of a sense of patriotic duty and your own inestimable worth?
17: You forget yourself, Father. I am no longer a child.
19: Colonel, the Congress...
18: Congress is government, sir. I worked for the government once.
21: Father, the issues that we...
18: Indians! Indians were the issue in those days. I can assure you, gentlemen, there is nothing quite so grotesque as the meeting of a child with a bullet, or an entire village slaughtered while sleeping. That was the government's resolution of that particular issue, and I have seen nothing in its behavior since then that would persuade me it has gained either wisdom, common sense, or humanity.

0: everybody. This is Ed Hoffman, and welcome to the main event. Open up with that scene from the movie Legends of the Fall from back in 1994. If you've never seen that, add that to your watch list. That's a great movie. Anthony Hopkins, Brad Pitt, and a bunch of others I can't pull off tip of my tongue. He talks about, hey, you know what? Someone's urging you to run for Congress. Did you ask him what they want out of it? Think about those two Looney Tunes that recruited Graham Platner. Did anybody ask them what they're looking to do out of it? You know, as the clip ends, it says, I've seen nothing resembling humanity or wisdom in the government. That's because it's all about power. They don't care about wisdom or humanity. They don't care about serving the people. It's all about power. And it's pretty disgusting. The saddest part of it is the voters aren't even conscious of what they're doing. Hey, let's go vote. Who should I vote for? I recognize this name. I recognize that name. I recognize this name. They don't use their logically thinking brain to actually put some thought into who would best hold leadership positions in our country. And as a result, we have what we have. And hopefully this next election turns things around. But I have about as much hope as Anthony Hopkins does in that scene. And of course, he's talking about Indians in the First World War, I think it was, or the French and Indian War. I don't know, one of the wars in the early 1900s that he served in. And it's a good movie. It's a good movie. And there's some good insight in there. Some good wisdom from watching these movies. So anyway, I'm going to talk about everything that's going on this week. And some of it you've probably heard of. And I'm going to add some detail to that you probably haven't heard of. 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Whether that's to refinance a piece of property you already own or purchase a property you'd like to own, whether that's in California or another state. And if you're over 62 or your spouse is over 62 and you want to look into one of those reverse mortgage things. And I 62 is the regular FHA reverse mortgage there. We have some products that are higher interest rates that start at age 55. And we have one that's a second mortgage. You can take a second behind your existing mortgage and pay off your bills. And there's no payments on it till you're gone. So anyway, if you missed any part of the podcast or you missed the whole thing, stay on edhoffman.net. 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If you have comments on the show, send me an email to ed@edhoffman.net. All right, so we've been covering the rise of various Democratic Socialist candidates for a few weeks as they continue to take over the mainstream Democrat Party by winning primary after primary. And now, finally, it seems the Democrats who are letting these loons run free are getting exactly what they asked for, even though they probably don't realize what they asked for. We already knew that the one who started this so-called movement, Senate candidate Graham Platner in Maine, was a, quote, bad boyfriend. That's the understatement of the year. New York Times published that story last month, and we covered it here. As you may recall, they revealed just enough truth for Republicans to question what the motive was. In other words, was the story designed to help the Democrats keep Platner's campaign afloat by acknowledging his troubles with women while still questioning the credibility of the women, or at least one of the women? Which one? If you recall, the bad boyfriend article seemed to downplay the accusations from Lindsay Fifield, a Republican strategist who dated Platner in 2013 and 2014, when that would have made him about 28 years old. If you're the Democrat Party, you want the story to be that there's no way she's telling the truth. After all, she's a Republican who worked for the Heritage Foundation and Nikki Haley's presidential campaign. Oh, my God. We can't believe her. The Democrat Party will only believe all women if they're all liberal women, obviously. This week, Fifield is telling more of her story, which we'll get to in a minute. And also, we're finally hearing from a woman who says Plattner actually raped her. Not just that he was a bad boyfriend, or that he creeped her out, or he knew full well his tattoo was a Nazi symbol. He's a full-blown rapist. Shocker, right? Who could have guessed that about the guy with the Totenkopf tattoo, who sharpens an axe every night while he watches TV? That's just weird. Hey, you know what? If Waltz would have said that, hey, you know, Waltz, the former vice president nominee, he just said, he's just weird. Maybe that would have got somebody a nomination. I don't know. We thought he just wanted to rape men who broke into his house as a way to, quote, display dominance. Remember that story? But now we find out he rapes women, too. Are you as shocked as I am? Probably not, because I'm not shocked. This guy is a dirtbag. The Democrats had to know this was coming. How could they not? But Schumer, Jeffries, and other party leaders claim this absolute psycho was their only hope to get rid of Susan Collins and saving democracy. And before I go on, they say, we have to save democracy. And they say, hey, Trump is an existential threat. You know what existential means? It means that's a threat to our ability to exist. Do you think they're overplaying that word there? Oh, he's an existential threat. We're all going to die. The whole country, the whole world is going to go explode if we don't get rid of Trump. Amazing. Here are some of their enthusiastic endorsements of Plattner from the past few months. This is Ruben Gallego, Cory Booker, Ro Khanna, and Elizabeth Warren.
1: This guy is an authentic man. You know, he's not anti-Semitic. Just as important is that he's going to win this election, and we need to win elections.
2: Dear God, we need to get the Senate back.
3: I'm going to give him a measure of grace.
4: I said to myself, that's my kind of man.
0: Dear God, we need to get the Senate back. Doesn't matter if we put dirtbags in there. We just got to have the control of the Senate. And, you know, that little soundbite of Warren has been played quite a bit this week. You might want to know what the context around it. What exactly made Liz Warren decide that Graham Plattner was her kind of man? Apparently, it's what he said about the mortgage crisis of 2008. Here's the full clip from her endorsement at Plattner's rally in April.
4: When I first got to start watching Graham Plattner, you know, I'm Massachusetts, and I'm so hoping in this Senate race in Maine. But I understand different people talking about they're going to run for Senate. And I saw an interview, and the question was put to this guy who was about to throw his hat in the ring. And the question was, when did you first realize that the system is rigged? And without a hesitation, he turned to the 2008 crash. Some of you may remember, 8 million families lost their homes. Millions of people lost their jobs. Millions of people saw their pensions drop through the floor. Millions of people saw their savings wiped out. People were cheated. People were lied to. People were tricked. People were trapped. And Graham Plattner, when asked, when did you first realize that the system is rigged, without hesitation said, when none of the bankers went to jail. And I said to myself, that's my kind of man. Because that is a man who not only has the values, but a man who believes in accountability. And we need a little accountability coming out of Washington right now.
0: Well, I'll say one thing she said was true. Only one man of the whole crisis went to jail. But accountability has to be there on both sides. It's a two-way street. Remember the saying, everything happens for a reason? Sometimes those reasons are you make bad choices. So let's start with number one. Well, the concept of subprime mortgages. The subprime mortgage loans were pushed, created by these mortgage companies, and the government pushed it on the bankers. The bankers aren't the ones responsible. They don't want to do loans that are going to fail. They want to do loans that are solid, keep their portfolio good. They don't want to lose money. But the government told all the lenders in the country that you will sell 38% of your portfolio in subprime products. You know, those self-exploding loans that take big, no down payment, stated income. There's no real evidence that anybody qualified for them. In 2 years or 3 years or 5 years, the interest rates jump, and they jump big, and people were stretching to get into houses that they really couldn't afford. And then when the interest rates jumped up, they had no choice. They couldn't make the payments. But they were told that if you don't sell 38% of your products in subprime, you don't get to sell to Fannie Mae or Freddie Mac, which essentially means you're out of the mortgage business because no one has enough money in one bank to fund all these loans. They fund them, then sell them off to Fannie Mae or Freddie Mac, which are private investors, but they're controlled by the government. So at the time, head of the Financial Services Committee, Congressman Barney Frank, he was having a gay relationship with one of the head guys at Fannie Mae. And so they just devised, hey, let's make these rules for the mortgage companies so we can make sure my boyfriend is making lots of money. If they were Republicans, that would have been called conflict of interest. And of course, then when after the meltdown happened and they tasked Barney Frank and Christopher Dodd, one of the other guys in the Senate, he was the head of the Senate Banking Committee. They tasked them to come up with a solution so this would never happen again. And they both came up with the Dodd-Frank Act, and then they both left Congress. So peculiar there, don't you think? Next thing to consider is people knew they were lying on their applications. I'll tell you a story. I had one guy that wanted to buy this really expensive house, and he says, I mean, he had like two or three houses already, and we'd have to do it on his wife's name. In his wife's name, she had good credit. And I said, I have to state your wife's income at $13,000 a month to qualify this. What do you really make? And he goes, well, I make $55,000 and she makes $45,000. I said, okay, so that's about $8,100 a month, which means you take home about $4,500 a month, or let's say $5,000 a month. The payment on this loan is going to be like $4,000. He goes, well, not if we don't impound it. You still got to pay your taxes and insurance. And I said, do you have a car payment? He goes, yeah, two of them. You have credit cards with balances? Yes. I said, you have kids? Yes. Do they like to eat? And this loan was failing from another lender, and the agent sent it out, said, send it to Ed Hoffman. If he says it's okay, we'll extend the escrow. If he says no, and I told her, I said, hey, this guy should never have been in escrow. Cause I told him, I said, hey, you know, when things are that tight at home, the financial problems become marital problems, and marital problems become divorce. And that's not a thing that you want to do. He'd go, oh, well, maybe I could just fix up the house we have. Yeah. Why don't you do that? So there's some accountability. I also say, hey, people, I had one guy on the radio when I was doing a live show on another station. He goes, hey, you know, when we need advice on finance, we call a mortgage guy. When we need advice on our toothache, we go to a dentist. I said, so how long have you been in your house? He goes, 10 years. I go, how long do you expect to stay in there? He goes, for the rest of my life. And I go, so what was it about a 2-year fixed interest rate that made sense to you? I won't go on to the rest of the conversation because it gets more colorful in the language, but it was a great example. People are stupid. They don't think about their finances. They don't, well, you know what? If the mortgage guy says this is the way to go, I guess I'll do it. They don't question anything. It's disgusting. And you know, now we want accountability. From who? Whenever you point a fingers, the three fingers and a thumb are pointing back at you. How about some accountability by the people who signed those loan applications, knowing full well they didn't make that kind of money? Okay, back to the accusations. Let's hear from a woman who told CNN's Jake Tapper that after casually dating Plattner on and off for 2 years, she was sick of dealing with his drinking and overall crappy behavior. One night in 2021, 5 years ago, when she heard through the phone how drunk he was, she told him to stay away from her apartment. And instead of respecting her wishes, he came over, forced himself in, and raped her. When she decided to comply with him for her own safety, she asked him to at least use protection. And like the scumbag he is, he refused. This was the guy, Democrats? Really? Let's hear from that woman, Jenny Rakicot. And when you hear this, remember how the Democrats want you to believe that only Republicans can behave this way.
5: Did Graham Plattner rape you?
6: By definition, yes. Absolutely.
5: Because he had non-consensual sex with you.
6: Yeah.
5: Forced himself on you.
6: Mm-hmm.
5: Even after you had told him no and fought him off.
6: Yeah. He violated multiple layers of consent that night by coming into my home when I asked him not to, and by advancing on me when I told him not to. And furthermore, another incident that I had told him not to do. And
5: with protection.
6: Yeah. Yeah.
5: He was forcing himself on you. It was getting violent. You were pushing him off. You were kicking him off. Needles and sewing equipment was falling all over. And walk us through the process where you decided that the safest thing you could do was just let him rape you.
6: I had never been in that situation before. And I remember it being an instant where I had recognized that he wasn't listening to me. It wasn't just that he wasn't hearing me or whatnot. And then I recognized his level of intoxication. I don't think I was safe to physically fight back. He's big, he's strong. And I just had to evaluate my safety and come up with the least worst outcome to this situation. And so I felt like complying for my safety was the least worst option.
5: But that's not consenting.
6: No, complying is not consenting.
5: Complying is letting him rape you.
6: Is getting it over with.
5: So that he didn't hurt you even more?
6: I don't know what this person is capable of. I don't think anybody does.
0: Yeah, well, that's a hell of a start to the story. As for Lindsay Fifield, who dated Plattner about a decade ago, she also sat down with Jake Tapper this week to tell the rest of her story, the part that was downplayed by the New York Times and everyone on the left. And it sure sounds like she's describing rape as well. So now he's raped not just one, but two women that we know of. Once again, great job, Democrats.
7: When Jenny told her story, what, if anything, aligned with your experiences?
8: The eyes. It was almost like looking at like a pit bull where they just, it's nothing, like, but not just nothing, but like a capacity for violence, and you see it and you know it's there and it's terrifying. But also, yeah, a deafness to any thing that, you
7: consent.
8: Know, yes, like I'm going, like this is going to happen. I think that was the hardest part.
0: Well, here's some more from her on the abysmal character of Graham Plattner.
8: He was known for being very rough with people. I mean, like he apologized sober the next day on many of these occasions.
7: So
8: with
7: what, you.
8: With me. And so when he, like, yes, I know there were times when he was blackout drunk that he would say, oh, I don't remember that. But then days later, he would come back and details would slip out. And he'd say, well, that was before or something. And I'd catch him in a lie and it would be like, wait, so you do remember you weren't blackout drunk. So these things translate. It's not like the things that he does in private in his relationships with women, the things that he has done to women, coercive control, lying, deception, abuse. We know that you can't be that way in private and not have it translate into how you would govern. It terrifies me to think of him having any type of power politically, because what is he going to do with the women in his office? How is he going to manipulate? How is he going to deceive? When I saw him lying about the Nazi tattoo, that was the first kind of chip in my armor where I was like, I can't let him continue to lie like this.
0: So, you know, I grew up as a horny young man like all the rest of you guys that are listening out there, but I never raped anyone or did anything that could be construed as rape. And I know the rest of you guys can probably say exactly the same thing. So when the guy's incapable of respecting a woman, why would you think he'd respect anybody else? You know, he said, if someone breaks into my house, I'm going to rape him just to show my dominance, not for sexuality. So a guy breaks into your house, why not just shoot him and or tie him up and call the police? He's going to have sex with a guy to show his dominance. This guy is a sick puppy. So in their bad boyfriend story back on June 4th, the New York Times told a part of Fifield's story, but not all of it. They left out how Plattner stalked her apartment and followed her when she was on dates with other guys, which is also stalking. This is the only part of her story that they told. During one argument, she recalled he twisted her arm behind her back, shoved her into a bedroom, and held the door closed from the other side so she couldn't get out, telling her to remain there until she was calm. Eventually, Ms. Fifield said she fell asleep and left the next morning. It hurt, she said, but she added, it didn't cause an injury. It didn't break my arm. Why did they ask whether it broke her arm? Why include that? Maybe to send the message, it's not that bad. Her arm didn't break. I can tell you that if I pulled that on my wife, she'd be gone in 60 seconds. Then they concluded Fifield's part of the article with this. Mr. Plattner strongly disputes any claims of physical intimidation or altercations, his campaign said. The Times could not independently corroborate Ms. Fifield's account of the altercations. So they couldn't corroborate her story. Even though, as Fifield posted on X this week, she gave them more than enough sources so they could have contacted to corroborate. She posts on X, I actually understand why Democrat leaders didn't take our stories seriously when the Times reported them in June, but they are taking them serious now. It was by design. The line most shared from the piece was claim that we could not corroborate my story despite talking to two of my friends. I gave them contact information for five friends. They called the two who I clarified would not know about the abuse, but they would be able to affirm our relationship, timeline, events, etc. They simply did not call the other three. The rest of her tweet explains how she gave the Times the text messages with her roommates talking about the times Plattner stalked their apartment, the names of other guys she dated who remember Plattner following them around D.C. while they were on dates with her, emails with a landlord explaining that she had to end her lease and move out because she was being stalked by Plattner, and phone numbers for her ex-fiancé and her priest. Her priest, both of whom were familiar with the Plattner situation that she had dealt with. She said they could call her priest. That says a lot, in my opinion. And as she explained in her tweet, the Times said, oh no, we don't need to contact them. Which is why she ended her tweet with this. But tell me again how they could not corroborate. It's because the media is in the tank for the Democrats, always. Jake Tapper asked Fifield to react to the Democrats staying loyal to Plattner after he said she couldn't be trusted because of her career in conservative politics.
7: The New York Times story. He just flatly denied anything physical.
8: Yeah.
7: He said he was a bad boyfriend, but he flatly denied anything physical and said anything, and this did seem mean to you,
8: yeah,
7: anything to the contrary was politically motivated.
8: Yeah.
7: And that did, he said that on MS Now, and that seemed,
8: well, it worked.
7: Well, it seemed, you're right. It seemed to have worked. The Democratic, yeah, Party just kind of moved on.
8: Yeah. Like, oh, it's just politically motivated. And then that's it. Like, everybody just kind of moved on from the story after that.
0: Amazing. Hey, I'm all out of time for the first half of the main event. Stay tuned for 5 minutes, traffic, weather, sports, and commercials, and I'll be back with the rest of it.
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16: 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The investigation began when thermal station deputies responded to a burglary at a business in La Quinta. They learned that the suspects had already stolen from businesses in Indio, Palm Springs, La Quinta, Palm Desert, and Beaumont, resulting in a total loss of about $16,000 of merchandise. Larry Marino on The Answer with breaking news and talk you can trust.
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0: Welcome back to part two of the main event. 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So in the first half, we're talking about Graham Plattner and the accusations around him from the women that he raped. And of course, the last thing that Ms. Fifield said was that, you know, hey, they just played it off like it was politically motivated because of my political affiliations. And that sounds like a Democrat play into no matter who the Democrat is that's being accused. Just blame it on politics. Think about the Hunter Biden laptop. Oh, this is Russian disinformation. They're just trying to throw the election. How about Adam Schiff and his mortgage issues and the fact that Adam Schiff was claiming he had evidence of all kinds of crimes that Trump did? And, oh, well, that's just political attack. Let's think who else. I can't think of them right now. But I had a whole list. But just blame it on politics. Nothing to see here, folks. And then one by one this week, they all pulled their endorsements. Schumer, Warren, Gallego, Khanna, and Bernie Sanders, who started this whole thing by being the original socialist senator who created the model for these Democrat socialist candidates, as well as being the first to endorse Plattner. The deadline for Plattner to drop out was Monday the 13th. That's 2 days from when you're hearing this, 3 days from when I'm recording it. If he didn't drop out by then, he would be on the ballot for good. And this jerk waited all week to drop out. Read the room. While he stayed holed up inside his house with his team, it was reported that Plattner believed he created such an important movement that he should be allowed to choose his own replacement. Huh? Where does he think he started some big movement? From Politico on Tuesday, Graham Plattner's campaign says it contacted state party to discuss process if he drops out. Graham Plattner's campaign said it had reached out to the main Democratic Party to discuss the process for replacing him if he were to drop out of the state's U.S. Senate race. The acknowledgement came after the state party accused the campaign of improperly trying to influence that succession process. The article then quotes this video from Maine Democratic Party Director Devin Murphy Anderson.
1: Unfortunately, Graham Plattner's team has repeatedly reached out to us in an attempt to put their thumb on the scale of what this process looks like. We have repeatedly reiterated to Graham Plattner's team that they have no role in determining our next Democratic nominee for the U.S. Senate, nor in determining what this process looks like.
0: But Plattner's campaign didn't listen. From CNN report on Tuesday, Graham Plattner and a small team of strategists behind his candidacy are trying to navigate an exit from the consequential Senate race in Maine without entirely squandering the movement he built, rather than digging in and trying to find a path forward for his own candidacy. So amid that confusion, they had Plattner release that confusing Taking Time to Reflect video. We don't need to play that, but I'm sure you've all seen it. And then finally on Wednesday night, Plattner delivered an angry 11-minute message to announce that he would exit. Here's a little piece of it.
2: I think as many of you know, over the past couple of days, I have faced some very serious allegations, and I just want to make it clear. This is all false. The things that have been claimed did not happen. It's not real. There is a reason that this is happening now. I only have until July 13th until I am officially the nominee. This was the last week to try to get me off of the ballot. That's why this is occurring. We did it the way that we were told we are supposed to make change. And we won. And now they are not going to let us have it. People in D.C. need to stay in D.C. Decisions should not be made in back rooms by people in places of political power. But now the ball is in the court of the Democratic establishment. My name might be on the ballot right now, but that ballot line belongs to the people of Maine.
0: Well, yes, I'll agree with that line, that the line on the ballot belongs to the people of Maine. But just watch what happens. Just like Biden dropping out and then putting Kamala Harris as the nominee with zero primary votes. They have until July the 27th, so 2 weeks from Monday, to come up with a candidate. And to me, if I lived in Maine and I was a Democrat, I'd probably have to hang myself, I guess. But, you know, just trying to put myself in their place, There's plenty of time for them to have a special election and maybe have one or two live candidate debates, and no time for advertising, no time for any of this stuff. Let's just listen to the candidates. Let's not listen to the propaganda on social media. Let's just listen to the candidates and decide for ourselves who we think might be a good alternative to Graham Plattner, if there is a good alternative, because I think the three that are still in are no great prize anyway. So Politico is reporting that all three of the candidates who didn't drop out after running in the primary with Plattner are still in the race and hope to replace him. Governor Janet Mills is not one of them because she actually dropped out. So who do the Democrats have to thank for making them look like bigger fools than they already are? Here's one of the smartest people in their party, Senator John Fetterman, saying adios to Plattner and pointing the finger straight at Bernie Sanders for that first endorsement that kicked the whole thing off.
3: I'd say that the trash took itself out. What did they see in this guy? Was it the Nazi tattoo? Was the gross messages online, the way he roughs up women? And now, like, what's you know, like, why did you go in on this dirtbag? Really, Bernie Sanders needs to apologize to the voters of Maine and to, you know, everyone that donated to that train wreck of a campaign. You know, he keeps pushing these communists and these kind of awful anti-American people. Adios, trash bag.
0: Yeah, adios, trash bag. All right, so I love that. You know, I didn't like John Fetterman when he was running originally because he was still recovering from his stroke. But as his brain has healed, he's looking more and more like a Republican. I don't know why he won't change parties. I would suggest maybe he would by the end of the year. I would hope. All right, so time for me to tell you I told you so. The ceasefire is over again. So if you follow me on Facebook, you see there's a couple of critical people that think I'm crazy because I wouldn't support Steve Hilton and because he's a liberal trying to say he's a conservative. And I said, in my opinion, there will never be a signed agreement between Iran and the U.S. because you can't make good deal with a bad guy. And this will never happen. It's just wasting time that Trump should just attack and get it over with. One particular idiot said, what are you talking about? It's done. So I had to say, hey, I told you so. So much for a good deal. The war with Iran is back on, but was it ever really off? I don't think it was. Let's back up a little to get the picture. You know, because every time they have a ceasefire, Iran, oops, so we sent this one out at the last minute. Oops, we accidentally attacked this one. All right, we'll give you a pass on that. To me, that's not peace through strength, but that's not happening anymore. So let's back up a little bit to get the big picture. You remember that the Memorandum of Understanding, the MOU, was signed on June 17th, and that kicked off a 60-day negotiating period. Now, fast forward to last week when President Trump said he would give Iran a week off from negotiations for the funeral of Ayatollah Khomeini, which started last weekend. And this is where things seem to take a turn, as the Ayatollah's funeral was dominated by vows for revenge. From Reuters on Monday, Iranian mourners call for vengeance on Trump during Khomeini funeral procession. The caskets of the slain leader and four of his family members were driven in a large truck through the streets while fire hoses sprayed water from above to keep the marchers cool. As they passed under a bridge, mourners hurled stones at a billboard hung from above showing U.S. President Donald Trump with a bullet aimed at his head. The U.S. killed our father, it read. We won't let you go. As demonstrations set fire to U.S. and British flags, women in black chadors, which is like a hijab, held aloft red placards with English words, kill Trump, in black letters. Hey, you know what? If you guys got rid of the crazy Muslim religious leadership, you could take off those things and show your face like women in the free world. So others held aloft posters with faces of Trump, Vice President J.D. Vance, Defense Secretary Pete Hegseth, or Israeli Prime Minister Benjamin Netanyahu, each depicted in the crosshairs of a gun sight with the words, there will be blood. Sounds like a movie. The larger crowds waved Iranian flags and red banners with a slogan calling out to the Avengers of Khomeini, adapting a phrase at the heart of the Shiite Islam since the grandson of Prophet Muhammad was killed in a battle in the 7th century. I think maybe these people are stuck in the 7th century. They should move forward to the 21st century. And think about this. The young people of Iran, which means under 49 years old, have never known anything but this. So they're not, you know, as the older people, the wise ones, remember.

0: killed our pops. And it's not just our elected leaders they want to kill. It's America's pro-Israel media figures and financial moguls, too. So this comes from a site called Iran International English. It's a site on X that originated in England, but they talk about Iran in there. So placards held at the funeral of slain leader Ali Khamenei in Tehran showed U.S. President Donald Trump, conservative commentator Ben Shapiro, activist Laura Loomer, Israeli-American billionaire Miriam Adelson, Republican Senator Lindsey Graham, and others with red targets superimposed on their faces. The placards read, "Sooner or later, your heads will roll." Wow, those are people we want to make peace with. They need to have their heads roll. On top of that, the massive six-day funeral procession actually marched all the way into the next country, Iraq. Here's why, from Reuters on Monday. Thousands march as Khamenei's funeral procession crosses into Iraq. Mourners marched through Iraq's holy city of Najaf on Wednesday, following the coffin of slain Iranian leader Ayatollah Ali Khamenei, as his six-day funeral procession, which drew huge crowds in his home country, pressed on across the border. People are carrying large portraits of the late leader gathered along the route and chanting, "Death to America and death to Israel," as Khamenei's coffin was driven on a large truck through the streets. They're never going to be in any agreements with the United States. Iraqi and Iranian flags fluttered above the crowd, alongside the banners of powerful Iran-backed Iraqi militias whose supporters are actually joined the procession. Najaf holds a special significance for Shiite Muslims worldwide as the burial place of Imam Ali, the cousin and son-in-law of the Prophet Muhammad. He's the cousin of the Prophet Muhammad and his son-in-law? Can we say family trees that don't branch? Khamenei's coffin arrived on Tuesday evening at Najaf's International Airport, where Iraqi Prime Minister Ali al-Zaidi, senior officials and religious figures attended an official reception. Iranian President Masoud Pezeshkian and Islamic Revolutionary Guard commanders also arrived to take part in the procession, which is expected to continue to the Iraqi shrine city of Karbala before the coffin is returned to Iran for burial. So think about this. So do you still feel good about trying to make peace with this country? So think about this. Iran promotes terrorism in Iran. They also fund Hezbollah in Lebanon. They also support Iraqi militias in Iraq. Can you see why Iran needs to be taken down? Why Iran needs to be taken down? Because they're the troublemakers. And by Monday night, Iran started striking again, starting with three commercial vehicles in the Strait of Hormuz. Our government's first response was to claw back the oil sanctions waivers that were previously offered in the deal, and then followed by a wave of strikes on roughly 170 targets inside Iran throughout the week. By Wednesday morning, President Trump gave these comments from NATO meeting in Turkey.
1: Is the ceasefire done? Is the MOU dead?
2: That's a very interesting question. To me, I think it's over. I don't want to deal with them anymore. They're scum. You know what scum is? They're scum. They're sick people. They're led by sick people. And they're vicious, violent people. And if they had a nuclear weapon, they'd use it. As far as I'm concerned, it's over. I'll speak to our negotiators. They want to negotiate. They're good people. Steve Witkoff, Jared Kushner. But they have to come back to me. As far as I'm concerned, it's just a waste of time dealing with them. They're liars. We make a deal. And they, if I make a deal with him, we have a deal. And he goes out, he talks. We make a deal. Everyone's agreed. No nuclear weapon. We make a deal. They go outside, talk to the press. They say, we never even talked about it. There's something wrong with them. They're cuckoo. As far as I'm concerned, it's over.
0: Yeah, I would have to agree it's over. In fact, I said it 2 months ago. And then, of course, some of my critics say, what the hell are you talking about? The peace deal is already signed. Yeah, right. What about after this extravagant week-long funeral is over? Here's what the president said to that question.
1: We'll resume after we get through the funeral proceedings. We'll
2: what?
1: Does this mean that talks with Iran will not resume?
2: I don't care. They can talk, but I think they're wasting their time. They're a bunch of lying guys. I do it my whole life. That's all I do is deals. My whole life is, that's how I became president, I guess. That's a deal too, right?

0: But I made a lot of money. I had a lot of great success. Tremendous success. Everything I did, I was successful. And I deal with these guys and I say, this is from a different school. They're liars. They're cheats. They're sick people. They've hurt their people. They killed 54,000 people as of now that were protesting. You know, when people say, how come they haven't taken over? They can't take over because they're dead. They killed them. Nobody's going to take over. They have no guns, and the other side has machine guns. And they're killing them. The press doesn't report it. But they're bad people. They're bad people. And frankly, I don't want to waste my time with them. Now, I'll let our wonderful negotiators keep talking if they want, but I don't see it.
1: And even though Qatar is in Iran today trying to renew the peace talks, the president still says we're done. I think he probably said that a couple of months ago when I did, but he's trying to give diplomacy a chance so he can tell all the other countries in the Middle East, hey, I did what I could. I tried to control these guys and I tried to make it peaceful. They pushed me into a corner and it's the only choice we have because they can't have a nuclear weapon. He's also been told Iran has started up a new plot to kill him, which comes as no surprise considering what we just covered. Finally, on Wednesday, U.S. Central Command, CENTCOM, confirmed that we had begun conducting additional strikes. So here's their ex post. At the direction of the Commander-in-Chief, U.S. Central Command forces have started conducting additional strikes against Iran to further degrade their ability to threaten freedom of navigation in the Strait of Hormuz. The United States is holding Iran accountable for recent unjustified aggression against the commercial shipping and civilian crews freely navigating a vital international waterway. So guess what, Iran? You don't own the Strait of Hormuz. You have your country. Oman has their country. United Arab Emirates has their country. That big waterway is international. You don't control it. You don't charge fees to go through it. And you don't stop the flow of oil to the whole world from there. I think the world oil market is adjusting to the fact that this may not be soon. And of course, America is producing so much oil and our partners, Venezuela, now are producing so much oil that we could probably just shut Iran down and they won't be able to sell oil to anybody. And they'll certainly not be a rich country anymore. Let's go on to Steve Hilton's endorsement. President Trump's endorsement helped Steve Hilton win the primary in California. But can Hilton's endorsement actually help members of Congress? If you're Ken Calvert, you probably hope the answer is yes. From the Press Enterprise this week, Steve Hilton endorses Representative Ken Calvert in a bitter intra-party fight for Southern California House seat. Rallying Republicans around his bid for California governor didn't stop Steve Hilton from picking sides in a race that's divided the GOP. The former Fox News commentator who waged his own intra-party fight against Riverside County Sheriff Chad Bianco to advance to November's general election waded into another Republican versus Republican battle by endorsing Representative Ken Calvert of Corona in the 40th Congressional District against Representative Young Kim of Anaheim Hills. Before we go any further, let's pause to answer the question some of you may be asking. How are these two, Ken Calvert, who represents most of Riverside County, and Young Kim, who represents parts of Orange County, running against each other? Remember that ballot thing we had a few months back, Proposition 50, that overwhelmingly passed with 64%? Remember that one? Gavin Newsom made this his baby to redistrict all of California. And it's hard to believe that 64% of the state went for it, but you know what? California voters are just that dumb. Two of the Republicans who got impacted by this are Calvert and Kim. Calvert currently represents the 41st district, which is most of Riverside County. Young Kim represents the 40th district, which is currently most of Orange County, but will now be reconfigured to include parts of Riverside County as well. And I think they gave some more stuff to some more of Riverside County to Mark Takano, our first Gaijin member of Congress, who's a real idiot. And I hope that his opponent, Steve Manos, gets highly visible so we can steal that seat back from Takano. Okay, so the newly drawn 40th district combined geographic areas previously represented by both representatives. It absorbed parts of Ken Calvert's former district and combined them with the territory already held by Young Kim. Following the redistricting, Ken Calvert opted to run in the newly configured 40th District, directly challenging Young Kim. With a solid plurality of registered Republican voters, the 40th is a bright spot for the GOP in an otherwise dismal map created by Proposition 50. A successful 2025 ballot measure that redrew California's congressional districts to favor Democrats. As a result, Calvert and Kim both forced to find a new post-Proposition 50 district in order to stay in Congress. They've waged a fierce, expensive, and often nasty fight over the seat, with Calvert questioning Kim's loyalty to Trump and Kim rehashing Calvert's decades-old encounter with a prostitute. Calvert got 35% of the vote compared to Kim's 21% in last month's primary. Well, I will say I have supported Ken Calvert in the past. I heard about the prostitute issue on a golf course when, after I had actually met him and talked to him for a few minutes, I asked our golf partners, you think he'll ever run for president? And they said, oh no. And I go, why not? And then they told me the story that I hadn't been aware of what happened to Calvert years earlier. That will always keep him out of going any higher. And I will say, I think he's a solid Republican. He's solidly behind Trump and the MAGA movement. But I did ask him at an event he was speaking at a few years ago, and I said, hey, why won't the Republicans stand up and be heard? Why won't the Republicans make some noise? Because the only people on TV are the Democrats because they're making noise. And he kind of sidestepped it. I don't know a lot about Young Kim, but I would still support Ken Calvert. Okay, so here's Hilton's endorsement. Congressman Calvert has been a strong and consistent fighter for California job creators, entrepreneurs, and innovators for decades, Hilton said in a news release issued Monday. But how would he know? He's not been here for decades. I've seen it. I'm proud to endorse him in the 40th Congressional District because we need leaders in Washington, D.C. who understand how to grow our economy, bring down costs, and make life more Cal-affordable. He said affordable, but I threw that in. In the same release, Calvert said, Steve Hilton knows exactly what it takes to get California back on track, and I'm honored to have his support. I look forward to working alongside Steve to bring back common sense, restore our economy, and make our state more Cal-affordable. Which would have been cool because Calvert, it would be Cal-affordable and California affordable. Anyway, well, you know, they worked on this press release together. Isn't that nice? She's making coffee. That's nice. The Press Enterprise reached out to Young Kim's office for a statement. In an emailed statement, Kim spokesperson Chris Pack said that Calvert has had 34 years in Washington to grow our economy, bring down costs, and make life more affordable. If he hasn't gotten the job done in 34 years, why should anyone believe he'd suddenly deliver on that, on the same promises in his 35th year? Congressman Calvert has had his chance. But after more than three decades in Washington, California families are paying more for nearly everything, which is exactly why it's time for new leadership. But wait a minute. He's a congressman. He's not the president. Congressman is one of 435 votes. As the president proposes new direction, you need a congressman that will vote to support it. Congress people don't have that kind of power, just like California governors don't have the authority to close borders. That's a federal thing. Give amnesty, that's a federal thing. To create oil production, that's a federal thing. But everyone's using that. Well, hey, Hilton says this and says this. Yeah, he says it in it since he's been campaigning. But I look at some videos he did before he was a candidate, and that's to me where the truth comes out. Hey, anyway, I'm all out of time for this episode of The Main Event. Had a little bit more to talk about, but we'll get to that later. Anyway, my name's Ed Hoffman. Thanks for listening to The Main Event, and I'll be back again with you next week.
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9: SRN News, I'm Mary Rose. Senator Lindsey Graham, a close ally of President Trump, has died. He was 71, and Graham was known for advocating a strong U.S. foreign policy. In an interview on NBC's Meet the Press, Republican Senator Tim Scott, who worked alongside Lindsey Graham in the House representing South Carolina, says he really came from humble beginnings.
10: Here's a guy raised in the back of a bar. He's 19 years old at the University of South Carolina. Within 15 months, his mother dies, and then his father has a massive heart attack, and he passes as well. Lindsey adopts his 13-year-old sister and becomes a surrogate father to his sister. That pain and misery led him into public service. And he started public service because he wanted to make sure that no one felt invisible.
9: This is SRN News.
11: Foundations of Freedom, a look at America's founding principles and the leaders who shaped our nation.
12: When Abraham Lincoln was elected president in 1860, America stood on the edge of collapse. Over the next 4 years, the Civil War claimed more than 700,000 lives and tested whether our republic could endure. As the war drew to a close, Lincoln looked beyond victory. He looked toward healing. In his second inaugural address, he challenged the nation. Let us strive on to bind up the nation's wounds, to achieve and cherish a just and lasting peace. Lincoln understood that preserving the greatest experiment in self-government required more than winning a war. It required the character to restore what had been broken. More than 160 years later, America still faces division. The question is not whether we'll disagree. The question is whether we still have the wisdom and the character to heal together.
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2: Welcome to the Allegiance Gold Show, folks. This is your host, Alex Sipkarian. What a gloomy Sunday here in Los Angeles as we're live. By the way, the number to get us here is 855-510-GOLD. That's 855-510-4653. Or you can also visit mygoldreports.com. Well, we woke up this morning and we saw the headlines about Lindsey Graham. May he rest in peace. Obviously, this is something unexpected. At 71 years old, I think about a lot of our clients. I think about, you know, I'm probably 20-some years away from that. But this is something that it's important for us to understand, folks. Things happen that we can't control. Everyone is going to be called by God one day. And between now and then, our goal is to do the best that we can to make sure that we leave our mark to our families as a legacy to the people that we love. So I just wanted to take a moment acknowledge Lindsey Graham. I usually start the week talking about the economical updates, what happened, kind of connect the dots in terms of the Federal Reserve, what is an interest rate, what's going on with gold, why should you care? And my message in the last couple of weeks has been gold is on sale. I said that because when gold hit about 4,000 and silver hit about 60, I believe it created a good opportunity for people to, A, that have not invested in gold, to consider getting in at a better entry point, and B, for people that had invested to consider averaging their price down so that way they can get more ounces. Now, before we start about all that economic, we really want to celebrate America 250. Yesterday on the show, we talked about how my business partner Mark and I adopted this concept where you want to try before you buy. Meaning, you know, when you go to an ice cream shop and you're asking to taste different flavors, you know that you're going to get what you're going to like and you're going to enjoy it. We said to ourselves, how can we connect America 250 celebration? How can we do something that we've never done that people can actually benefit, but at the same time, eliminate any concerns? When it comes to taste, because you see it with your eyes and you feel it in your tongue, that allows you to make a good decision. This is how we're utilizing two of the sensories. And we said to ourselves, imagine if we could do the same thing before investing in gold and silver. And here's the idea that we came up with. 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Now, before we talk about any of the economical numbers, I want to talk to you today about a word that we always throw around, but we don't really stop to understand it in detail. And the word is conservative. Now, most people think that's a political word. It's actually not. It's older than politics. Long before it was a party connection, it was a posture, a simple way of standing in the world and making your values clear. To conserve something means to keep it, to carry it through, to hand it forward to the next generation, and hand it in one piece. That's it. That's the whole idea. And here's what I've come to understand. After 25 years in financial services, with about a decade in physical gold and silver, Some of you know my story. I've been a former banker. I financed publicly traded companies from private equity to real estate to tech companies, done over $1 billion in financing. But I've learned something valuable. I was humbled with what occurred to my parents back in 2008. Back then, they were about to retire. They were getting their ducks in a row, making sure that there was some money in the bank, making sure that the loan or the mortgage was being very minimal, paying off credit card, investing, putting money away. And then all of a sudden, 2008 occurred. That is when I realized that I have to understand that not everything is about Wall Street. And when that one piece of their portfolio that has done very well, and thank God they had some gold, that is when I learned the value of gold in a portfolio. See, for some, gold is this old relic investment that just sits there, doesn't do anything. For others, gives them a peace of mind when they own something. But if you understand what the smartest investors are doing, the central banks, they're positioning themselves away from the dollar little by little, gradually. What does this have to do with the word conservative? Because most people who call themselves conservative do not invest like one. Folks, this happened with my parents. This happened with us almost 20 years ago. See, a conservative is somebody who's humbled about the future. He doesn't think he's smart enough to predict it. And he's not arrogant enough to bet his family's one on a forecast. He looks at every expert who basically said, well, this is good, this is not good. Here's what's going to happen in the next few years. Like right now, there is this hype about AI. Obviously, we've done trillions of dollars of investments. But every time we moved from one sector of the economy to the other, there was clear winners and there were clear losers. See, a conservative doesn't build a house that requires good weather. He builds a house that stands in any weather. This is how you have to think about your portfolio now. There are so many factors happening at the same time. We got the midterms election. We got a Federal Reserve that's one day is thinking about raising rates, one day is going to keep it, another day might lower it. We got the market betting on continuous AI expenditure, AI investments. And we got a sticky inflation. And not to mention this geopolitical concern. A few weeks ago, I talked about my challenge with the MOU, the memorandum of understanding we had with Iran. And the biggest problem was if they kept their end of the bargain. Now ask yourself this. Do you want to build a portfolio on the word if? Or do you want to build your portfolio on the word when? 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Now hold on to that thought, because here's the question that I don't think the financial services world is asking you enough. And here's the question. How much of what you've saved requires somebody else to keep a promise? Let me repeat the question. How much of what you've saved requires somebody else to keep a promise? When you get your statement and you look at it, almost every line on the page is some sort of a promise, some sort of a claim, some sort of an IOU. Let me break it down what I mean by that. If you have a bond, either U.S. Treasury bond or state tax benefited bond or local community bond, whatever the bond is an IOU. You're simply giving your money, and on your statement it says that who you gave money to owes you. So that's what a bond is. Now, let's talk about a stock for a second. A stock is a simple claim. Yeah, you might think that you own the stock, but in actuality, you look at your statement, Vanguard, Schwab, Fidelity, all these financial custodians, they're the ones that actually own it. You have a claim on it. And then you think about your dollar. I really challenge you to look at a dollar bill in your hand. Just grab, open it, and see where on top it says Federal Reserve Note. Note spelled N-O-T-E. You know what that means, folks? That simply means it's a promise. So all of these types of assets, it's simply a number that exists because it's an institution that says it exists. And if the institution continues to exist and they're willing to deliver on their promise, then you're fine. See, I'm not telling you that those institutions are bad. Most of them are fine. Most of the time, most of them keep the promises. Why am I saying this? Because in 2008, there were institutions that had such a high credit rating. Moody's and S&P rating agencies rated them as AAA, meaning the highest quality. But then what happened? They defaulted. Why? Because there was so much bad stuff in the things that they were holding, specifically with the subprime mortgages. Remember Bear Stearns? Remember Lehman Brothers? What matters is that I want you to be honest about what you're holding. You're holding a sentence. A very well-written sentence backed by very serious people. But it's still a sentence. And here's one of the oldest conservative insight that there is. A sentence can be rewritten. But a thing, something that is tangible, cannot. Now, I want to be very careful here. Because you know how I am about this. I'm not going to sit here and tell you that the market is going to go down the tube and that gold and silver are going to go up and up and up and up. Look, no one knows this. But I can look at someone like Warren Buffett, Berkshire Hathaway, and I can see why they're at an all-time high cash position, nearly $397 billion in liquid cash position. The only way that he's going to have more of those is if he sells his stocks. I'm not suggesting for you to sell your stocks, but I'm simply suggesting this for you to look around. Because there is a difference between someone making a prediction, and I am not making a prediction. I'm simply making a distinction. And that's the difference between wealth that is reported to you and the wealth that is held by you. Between a number and a thing. A claim on something or that something is yours. See, one of the things I like about gold is the fact that for 5,000 years, across different empires, currency collapses, wars, depression, recessions, you name it. It's been there. And it continues to be here. Because gold was never the whole answer. It was always part of the answer that didn't depend on anyone else. So here's my question to you. Do you have something in your portfolio that it's not depending on something else? And this is why I want you to take advantage of the offer that Allegiance Gold is having. For the first 10 callers, and this is for the LA market, my good AM 870 listeners. By the way, we started on this station about a year ago, and it had exceeded our wildest expectation. Since then, we've expanded nationwide, different stations. But I love doing the Sunday shows live. I love meeting people at the Jennifer Horn event or Larry Elder event or even with Arif Halaby's Second Opinion portfolio event. 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So as I've been thinking about the word conservative, and for me, the word conservative, I mean, years ago, I simply asked myself, I said, do I want more government in my money or less government? And the answer became very, very clear. Why? It's not about just the taxes. It's about the regulation. It's about the bureaucracy. It's about all the waste. So the sentence of less is more, when I heard it the first time, it did not make sense. But later in life, it made sense. See, my mom would always say, Alex, stop learning from your own mistakes. You need to start learning from other people's mistake. I said, what do you mean? She said, if you make a mistake, you are paying for it. You want to be able to work with people that have made a lot of mistake, and you want to find out what was the mistake, how did they make it, and how can you avoid it? Man, what a lesson. And that's the same lesson that I want to give to my kids. Because as I've been thinking about, what am I going to give them down the line? Yeah, I might. Yes, I'm accumulating gold and silver. Yes, my in-laws and my parents always get them gold and silver, and they're in a very good position. I love that because I know it's an actual thing. It goes back to one of the core values of the conservatism. It's a thing. It's not just a sentence. I think about how I want to empower them with knowledge, how I want to pass on these ideas of don't just learn from your mistakes, learn from also other people's mistakes. Because if I can go back in time in my early 20s, the things that I know today, folks, if I had applied half of that, I'd be in a considerably different position in life. But thank God I had mentors along the way. See, when we build a relationship, we're building that with our clients. Because we have no problem saying that gold is not the right fit for you. We have no problem telling people this product is not the right fit. If someone comes to us and says, well, I want to invest in gold, and then in the next 3 months I want to flip it and buy real estate, and then after that I want to do this. No. You got this all wrong. This is why we're not interested in a transaction. We're interested in a relationship. And a relationship only works. A relationship only works if it's based on a solid foundation. And that solid foundation is for someone to say, this is not right for you, and here's why. That's the power of mentorship, folks. And that's the power of you working with someone who has not only figured out the blueprint. You know, one thing that's surprising to me, people come to us and say, oh, Allegiance Gold, I've never heard of you guys. Well, experience us, and you'll see the difference. I can give you all the accolades just like any other gold company, but we're not just that like any other gold company. A, the person who's talking to you right now is not a paid salesperson. It's someone who actually co-founded Allegiance Gold. Someone who puts his money where his mouth is. Someone that understands that if you're in your 60s, 70s, and 80s, you cannot afford making a mistake. Someone who understands that, hey, here's what I want to leave my kids with. And you're probably asking yourself, why does this matter? It matters because of the industry. Too many times I hear some things that I don't agree with. I hear people make an investment decision with a firm without really understanding the products, without understanding what they paid for, and without really understanding what is their exit. It's easy to buy. You have to think, did I get the right product at the right price? And what am I going to do when I'm going to sell down the line? So this is where Allegiance Gold comes into play. Yes, we have an A-plus with a Better Business Bureau. We've been in business for a decade. We don't have any complaints. We have 4.9 stars from our clients on Trustpilot. And yesterday I talked about how we have a relationship with clients that have been constantly buying from us for over 5 years. That is what drives us. Your success stories. Because here's what we know. If we do the right thing at the right time with the right client and the right products, with a little bit of a grace, we will look back and say, I'm glad we did the right thing. See, we get judged on the outcome. This is where we are uniquely different because we understand we're in the people's business. So if you want to get a second opinion on your portfolio, whether you have an all-weatherproof portfolio or you simply want to take advantage of the 10 silver no string attached offer that we have, or you may be at a position where you say, Alex, I've heard you. And a lot of clients come to me and they'll say, I've been listening to you for the past year. You know, I wish I had done it back then. You make a lot of sense. I'm glad I'm listening to you. 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I'm ready to move forward. 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Now, we're going to get ready to go on a break, but when we come back, we're going to talk about what does the Federal Reserve interest rate policy change means to your pocket, what are the inflationary numbers coming up on Monday, and how easy it is for you to roll over your IRA or 401k in physical gold and silver. 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

0: Foundations of Freedom, a look at America's founding principles and the leaders who shaped our nation.
1: When Abraham Lincoln was elected president in 1860, America stood on the edge of collapse. Over the next 4 years, the Civil War claimed more than 700,000 lives and tested whether our republic could endure. As the war drew to a close, Lincoln looked beyond victory. He looked toward healing. In his second inaugural address, he challenged the nation. Let us strive on to bind up the nation's wounds, to achieve and cherish a just and lasting peace. Lincoln understood that preserving the greatest experiment in self-government required more than winning a war. It required the character to restore what had been broken. More than 160 years later, America still faces division. The question is not whether we'll disagree. The question is whether we still have the wisdom and the character to heal together.
2: We're back. Jen Horn here with my friend Alex Abkarian, co-founder of Allegiance Gold. 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
7: Two people were killed, four others injured after a multi-vehicle crash in the Hyde Park neighborhood of South Los Angeles. The crash reported Friday morning at the intersection of 77th Street and Crenshaw Boulevard. The L.A. Fire Department and LAPD responded to the scene where two people were pronounced dead. Four people were taken to the hospital, but their conditions were unclear. The cause of the pileup is under investigation. Larry Marino on The Answer with breaking news and talk you can trust.
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3: Welcome back to the Allegiance Gold Show, folks. This is your host, Alex Abkarian. We started the show with some gloomy weathers. It looks like there's some change, but why don't we shift gears and talk about some of the economical numbers and make sense of last week and where we are with the second half of the year. Before we do so, the number to get us here is 855-510-GOLD. That's 855-510-4653. Or you can also visit mygoldreport.com. That's mygoldreport.com. So during the first half, we talked about this concept of how a conservative investor understands that they need to have a portfolio that is in all weather, not just for the winter, not just for the summer, in all weather. This is the proactive nature. Someone who doesn't depend on the word if, but understands the power of when. Because no one guarantees what's going to happen in the future. And because of that, having a layer of insurance on your money against any economic uncertainties, that is the power of gold. And I always talk about how gold is an insurance with such an upside, and it has proven that upside. So let's dig in with some of the numbers and make sense of all of this. Why did the National Realtors Association come out recently and say houses are at an all-time high, interest rates are high, but yet new home sales are down? So folks, when people don't have the ability to afford a lot of the new houses, they're going to settle for renting. They're going to settle for less things. But in my opinion, this is not a story about the real estate market. It's more of a story about the interest rates, the Federal Reserve, this debt, this idea of American dream that is becoming so dependent on two people working, that we're giving up a lot of our values to kind of attain a house, but yet become indebted to the banking system. Why does this matter? Because a few weeks back, we had the job numbers that were getting worse. Okay, we were expecting 110,000 jobs. We got about 57,000, and the prior 2 months were revised down. So that's one thing. Second thing, you got real estate sales dropping. Third thing, you got the foreclosures for small to medium-sized businesses increasing. Folks, this is a challenge because nearly 50% of the economy is based on small to medium-sized businesses. So there is a level of pessimism, but also there is a level of optimism. See, if you're measuring the economy with the stock market, you might listen to me and say, Alex, what are you talking about? I look at my 401k. I look at how SpaceX went public, which, by the way, I love Elon. I think it has such a tremendous opportunity down the line. But we saw what happened with the IPO pricing. It goes all the way up, and then it drops, and you know, institutional investors get their money, and now retail investors come in paying for that. See, years ago, I understood the difference between institutional investor and retail investor. And this was at the height of the financial crisis in 2008. And when I understood it, I said, okay, this makes perfect sense now. Let me explain it to you in a real layman terms, simple way for you to understand what I'm trying to say. Historically, some of these major crashes that we've had, you see the market drop anywhere between 40 to 50%. Keep that 50% number in mind, okay? Do you know what portion of money invested is institutional versus retail, like you and I? What's an institution? Imagine you give your money to Goldman Sachs, or you're part of a hedge fund, you're part of a large fund. I'm not even talking about a mutual fund. I'm not even talking about you having an advisor. That is not institutional money. Institutional money is big, big, big money, folks. Okay? So what's interesting is that 50% of the market has institutional money. The ones that are closer to the market, the ones that are kind of in cahoots, they're very well connected with the government's policies. Think about your lobbyists. Think about the people that write policies. And one of the things that I've always disliked is the system. Because you think about the Federal Reserve, you think it's something that is federal, has nothing to do with the federal government, and they don't even have any reserves, okay? It's a bunch of banks that are shareholders that are controlling the money game. So what's interesting to me is people that are in the Federal Reserve, they usually come from these large institutions, or they go out to large institutions. Remember Janet Yellen, the one who said, don't worry about inflation. It's transitory, meaning it's here for a brief time, and it's going to go away. You know, it's like that sickness that you have, and this is a bad example, but follow me for a second. Let's say, God forbid, you were diagnosed with some sort of a cancer. You know, you go see your doctor, the doctor says, don't worry about it, just stage one, we're going to take care of it. Then all of a sudden it goes to stage two, stage three, stage four. This is exactly what's happening with inflation. It's being camouflaged by the war and high oil prices, but we just got used to it. This is way of life right now. You know, when I go out to dinner with my family and my wife and two kids, it's normal for the bill to be about $150 to $200. I'm not talking about ordering many different appetizers or just normal. It's just we got accustomed to this idea. Just the same way we got accustomed to that it's difficult for us to have a $10 lunch. It's difficult unless you're going to make the mile drive and go and find somewhere else. Now, why does this matter? Because there are some economical problems that are happening. And I love the administration. I love all the things that they've been doing in terms of the protecting the border, deregulating, kind of minimizing this unnecessary spending and pushing away the left policies, although we're seeing a lot more of socialistic movement coming up, specifically in New York, but we'll talk about that later. The point that I want to make to you is this. I had a client who said, hey, Alex, I believe in President Trump, and I feel like if I'm going to invest in gold, I feel like I'm making a vote against America. I told him, Bill, let me tell you something. Do you value your freedom? He said, absolutely. You know me. I like my Second Amendment. I said, I get that. And I can echo the same thing. But I said, there is no protection on our money. So if you look at what the prior administrations have done, you've been paying this hidden tax. I said, do you like paying taxes? He goes, absolutely not. But you are paying for inflation, I said. He goes, okay, now that you put it that way. So he goes, what's your point? My point is that if you want to protect your financial freedom, you got to have some gold, period. There's really no way to talk about that any other way. And I'm not telling you to bet the farm on it, but I'm just simply saying that you got to have something that is totally American that maintains your financial freedom. Because freedom, once taken from us, it can never be given back. Think about that for a second. Now, with that being said, ask yourself this. Does my portfolio have some sort of financial freedom? Does it give me the ability to have some privacy and anonymity? Does it give me the idea of having some insurance with a peace of mind that has a growth? And this is why I say that gold right now and silver are on sale. Because all these headlines, all the banks coming out, the big money, the institutional money, is little by little positioning into gold and silver. See, here's what gives me the confidence about gold. Now, before I do that, let me remind you of the offer for this week. Folks, you don't want to miss this. Because we've never done this. But I love the fact that we're doing it because I know it's going to be taken. A lot of people are going to take advantage of it and a lot of people are going to benefit from that. So again, for the first 10 callers, you can either visit mygoldreports.com. 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Or contact us and make your appointment at 855-510-4653. Again, that number is 855-510-4653. For the first 10 callers, you're going to get a complimentary silver with no string attached. That's number one. Number two, if you're ready to move forward and you say, Alex, whatever you said makes sense. I don't have an all-weather portfolio. It's like having umbrella when it rains. I don't want to buy it when it's raining. I got to have it before it rains. Well, guess what? That's the idea of gold. That's the idea of silver. Or if you're looking at your bank account and you're sick and tired of just getting pennies on the dollars, where the bank is laughing at you and me, where they send us few cents and yet they report to the government and then we are taxed. We are literally being taxed on the dust of money that we're making on our money. See, gold completely has outperformed that. Let me give you some of the numbers so that way you have the confidence. If you and I can go back to the year 2000 compared to today, gold was about $250. Look at where we are today. Gold is at $4,100 and some change. Almost 14 times growth. 14 times growth. So if you had invested about $100,000 back then it has the potential of being about $1.3, $1.4 million. Folks, that is a life-changing money. Imagine if you had done that. See, you might tell me, Alex, I can't go back in time. And I know that historical performances do not guarantee future results. Here's what I can tell you with 100% level of guarantee. That not having gold is actually worse for you than having some gold. Period. How do I know that? Well, guess what? Bank of America has stress tested portfolios. The World Gold Council has stress tested portfolios. the In Gold We Trust report has stress tested portfolios. And one of the things that they found is that if you have a portfolio and you're typically looking at it at a cycle, like a 5 to 10 year period, gold has actually been a key factor. Because it's not only for downside. This is the thing that people think about gold, and this is why I'm

guaranteed things. No one can guarantee anything in the future. But here's what we know. We have something that has 5,000 of years of data. We have something that is used by central banks, by governments, by people that are printing money, the ones that want to get rid of some of the dollars and want to have some gold. As a matter of fact, let me talk to you about China, because this is very, very important. This is a recent development that occurred in the gold market that not a lot of people are talking about it. Everyone knows the BRICS nation, Brazil, India, China, South Africa, that they're dumping U.S. treasuries and buying gold. As a matter of fact, I talked about how India was doing that. 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The number is 855-510-GOLD. That's 855-510-4653. Or visit mygoldreport.com. That's mygoldreport.com. The first 10 callers will qualify for complimentary silver. And also, if you're someone who said who's ready to move forward with diversifying your 401k, your IRA, your TSP, 403b, or you're sick and tired of having the money sit in the bank and not do anything, well, jump on. Get on board. You can do so by having some of that in gold and silver, and that's where our expertise is. Again, the number is 855-510-4653. Let's talk about our good friends in China, shall we? Here's one thing I can tell you about China. The people, I love how they have the word people before their bank. The People Bank of China, and what they've been doing is quietly buying more and more gold. Well, in the month of May, they bought about 163 tons. That is the highest monthly total for over a year period. See, the weak hand, some of the investors, when they saw that the gold price went from 44 or 4,500 to about 4,000, guess what? What did the central banks do? What did China do? They said, okay, thank you, thank you. We prefer, we love gold. We love buying it on a discount. We love the sale. So come on board. We have so much dollars that we want to get rid of. We want to be able to have that gold. Now, you might say this, Alex, I already know this. I know you know this, but here's what you don't know. Hong Kong has launched a gold settlement system to challenge Western dominance. Let me unpack that. It's one thing for investors globally to start investing in gold, because the hub, the main hubs in the world of when it comes to gold is New York and London. Well, guess what? China says, we kind of want to have that in our control. See, moving that the settlement system, it directly challenges the London bullion market dominance and the New York dominance. Why is that important? Folks, they see that there's so much global demand. Not only does China is the top third producer of silver, they're putting restrictions, they're not giving their silver to the world, they're also importing, but at the same time, they want to control the supply chain. This is like saying Iran doesn't want to sell oil in dollars. They want to sell oil in a different currency. Imagine that for a second, folks. The best way that I can make the point is this. Let's say we're moving towards this digitalization much, much faster. And by the way, the European Union, Christine Lagarde, a couple days ago came out and said the parliament has given the green light. Now we're waiting for the final stages of the approval. This digital currency train is not only here to stay, but it's picking up a lot of steam. Now, Alex, man, you're like giving me fire hose information. You're talking about the People Bank of China buying gold. You're talking about China creating the Hong Kong, creating their own settlement and challenging the West, because gold is moving from West to East. You know what our president said? He who has the gold has the power to negotiate. And we're seeing that center of gravity moving towards the East. And here's the worst part. As it's moving towards the East, they're dumping dollars. They're dumping your dollars and my dollars.

0: Let that sink in, folks. Let that sink in. You know, when I tell people there's a difference in statement, there's a difference in exposure and ownership, what I mean is a portion of portfolio, you have to own it. That should not be part of the system. Ask yourself how much of your portfolio is dependent on the system. As a matter of fact, if you don't know, now you know. You can contact the good folks at Allegiance Gold. These are my people. These are people that have worked with me for over 5-7 years. We're in the people's business, folks. We understand what matters to you. What matters is that you do not make a mistake. What matters is you having a hard, important discussion. And by the way, some of the discussions that we have with our clients, we're not just telling them the things that they want to hear. We're not a yes ma'am or yes a man person. We're here to tell you what you need to hear. Because your wealth deserves it. You work 30, 40 years to build that wealth. It deserves the right attention. It deserves someone that understands the word stewardship. Stewardship. Someone that says, you know what, this is not right for you. It doesn't make sense because of XYZ, like I talked about earlier. So, why the good folks at Allegiance Gold? Because the only way that you're going to know is for you to find out and experience it. Recently, Money.com came out and said, Allegiance Gold is the best overall IRA company. And by the way, I know that there are many advertisers on the station. There are other radio shows on the station. But I can assure you this, they're not like us. Don't take my word. Experience it. The amount of horrible stories we've heard about people having bad experience with gold, are you kidding me? Gold is supposed to give you that peace of mind, and you let some people take that peace of mind away just because you wanted to do the right thing, but you ended up doing it with the wrong company and the wrong product? That's not right. Just the same way, it's not right that the Wall Street system continuously charges a lot of hidden fees and takes away from people and drags people's retirement account. It's not right for the system to tell you, hey, stay in the system. Don't invest in gold. Because we think that the market will always come up. Look, I'm very pragmatic. I love the stock market. I love real estate. I'm in love with gold. That's given. But even the fact that I'm in love with gold and silver, it doesn't mean that my entire portfolio is in it. This is why you got to have an all-weather portfolio. Don't take my word. Ray Dalio, the founder of the Bridgewater Associates, largest hedge fund. He recommends having some physical gold. And guess what? You know what he talked about in his books? All weather. All weather. Because if you've been around long enough, if you've experienced financial calamities, like I look at the last 5 years, we had gone through COVID, we had gone through a war, we had gone through a banking system shutdown in 2023. Folks, every year there is something. Every year there is something that you can't even plan for. Who would have thought that we were going to have those? That's why you got gold. That's why you get gold. Now, again, the number to get the good folks, my folks, at Allegiance Gold is 855-510-GOLD. That's 855-510-4653. Here's a review from Cynthia Hellman. Ricky Powell at Allegiance Gold has to be the nicest, most patient administrator at the company. By the way, she gave us a 5-star. And here's what she says. He's always willing to take the time to get you what you want and need. Allegiance Gold has also been a superior company to work with regarding my precious metals. Thank you, Ricky, and thank you, Allegiance Gold. Folks, you have no idea how these types of things fuel us. Because it reassures us that what we're doing matters. That we care and we take the extra time to make sure that not only are we fully aligned, but you are being serviced. Your account is being serviced as it needs to. Because here's the thing. Just like my parents, I can ask my dad anything to do about the house related. Or because he was someone who was doing a custom suits and my mom, she's a seamstress, ask them anything to do with clothing, they'll just say it like the back of their hand without even looking. 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
9: SRN News, I'm Mary Rose. Senator Lindsey Graham, a close ally of President Trump, has died after a brief illness. The South Carolina Republican was 71. He was known for advocating a strong U.S. foreign policy, and correspondent Julie Walker is reporting on his life.
10: South Carolina Senator Lindsey Graham died Saturday at age 71. He was one of President Trump's closest allies after running against him in 2016.
11: He's a tough one to lose. He was great. He was unique in every way.
10: Graham was a chief backer of Trump's war in Iran. Foreign policy was a focus for him. Trump says Graham had just gotten back from Ukraine when he called Saturday night.
11: He said, you know, I feel good. But I'm tired.
10: He says first responders went to his D.C. home for a medical emergency. Republican Senator Tim Scott says Graham's life story led him to public service.
12: Foundations of Freedom, a look at America's founding principles and the leaders who shaped our nation.
13: When Abraham Lincoln was elected president in 1860, America stood on the edge of collapse. Over the next 4 years, the Civil War claimed more than 700,000 lives and tested whether our republic could endure. As the war drew to a close, Lincoln looked beyond victory. He looked toward healing. In his second inaugural address, he challenged the nation. Let us strive on to bind up the nation's wounds, to achieve and cherish a just and lasting peace. Lincoln understood that preserving the greatest experiment in self-government required more than winning a war. It required the character to restore what had been broken. More than 160 years later, America still faces division. The question is not whether we'll disagree. The question is whether we still have the wisdom and the character to heal together.
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20: 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You know, I didn't wish everybody a happy 4th of July last week, and I'm here in studio with Howard, back in studio. Howard, thanks for joining me in studio again this week.
21: Oh, glad to be here. Thanks for having me.
20: How'd you like our show last week? Going on right now at El Camino College, probably coming to an end, is the aerospace games that started out at Dockweiler Beach as a fun and friendly event with the aerospace companies, and now it's turned into this spectacular event going on right now. You can find out all about it. Be there next year. If you made it, I want you to call up and email Captain Rick at theboatinghour.com and tell me about it. So I hope you made it to, you know, El Camino College, but it's a big event. How'd you like our guest last week?
21: Oh, fantastic. So much knowledge, and it just sounds like such a fun event.
20: Yeah, you know, it started out just, you know, Dockweiler Beach, and it's well, let's talk about you. Okay, so you come from, you know, I was mentioning to the producer, actually Scott, that your father was a photographer extraordinaire, you know, an icon locally. Let's, before I introduce you and talk about the Marina Del Rey Historical Society, and you've been on before, I want to talk a little bit about your dad. So you must have archives. Tell a little bit about your dad, because he is kind of a photography legend.
21: Greg Wenger was a commercial photographer for 60-plus years. Started out in New York. Main two accounts that he started with were Pan Am and TWA. For those of you who are Gen X and don't know, you have to look that up. former airlines. But anytime anybody famous coming in and out of the airport, he would have to run to the airport. And when I turned 8 years old, I became his mule. And in those days, camera equipment was like a battery for a camera was the size of a car battery, and everything was heavy duty metal and very heavy to carry. So guess who got to carry most of it?
20: That's kind of exciting. Well, actually, you know, there is the museum for the stewardesses, you know, I guess El Segundo, right off of Imperial. I've been there. And they talk about TWA and the early stewardesses, and I guess you know, the women would find businessmen traveling and get married. But it's a great I should have them on the show. Have you ever been there? Have you ever been to that spot?
21: I have. We haven't been back since 69. We moved out here after being snowed in for 3 days, and my dad decided he'd had enough of New York weather. I haven't been back. What I hear, the TWA terminal, what used to be the main terminal, is now sort of a museum and a hotel.
20: Wow.
21: So it's changed completely. It's also sort of more of a, I guess, like if you're having a stopover and having to change planes, it's kind of the place to go to hang out for a couple of hours while you're waiting for changing flights.
20: God, that is so exciting. Well, your dad is certainly was a great guy, and he was about the same age as my dad. You know, and I miss my dad tremendously. So it's but your dad was a great guy, and I remember following him. And you know, when I was a teenager, you know, his stuff was in the Dinghy, the magazine from Darien. Whoa, God, what a historical footnote about Marina Del Rey. And I used to know her, and I used to go to the events. That was pretty exciting. All right, let's talk about Marina Del Rey Historical Society, and let's talk about the history. About you've got a new location.
21: This is a new location. I mean, and this, again, this goes back to my dad. Between Willie Yorth and my dad and several other people, Dave Peterson, they formed this years ago. And in 2007, it became official. We had a location in Fisherman's Village, and we just recently moved to a new location. And when I say move, it's all of about 50 feet. Basically, we're still in the same building. We're just now facing the water. So we have a different view and a whole different look to what the gallery, I call it a gallery, but now it's more museum quality looking. The way they've set this up. It has a whole different look to what it was before.
20: I missed your grand opening, but I got to mention that it, one of the early, when this was being set up, or I think that you had your place in Fisherman's Village, I won the auction that was held at the hotel, and I have that sexton with instructions on how to use it in a beautiful wooden box. It's the real thing, and I won that auction. I'm so proud of it. It's sitting dead center of my kitchen table. People look at it and marvel, and they ask me if I know how to use it. Of course, I really don't.
21: Neither do I. It's good. They're great looking pieces, but no, I don't do well in math.
20: Yeah, it's I understand the theory behind how to use it.
21: Yes.
20: You know, kind of like I know, you know, all the rules and theoretically how to play baseball and football and basketball. Well, I just can't get out there and do it. But although, you know, I did play in high school. But it's the same thing with sailing. You've got recreational sailors like myself, which is why I gravitated towards the Coast Guard Auxiliary, because our main thing is education and safety for recreational boating safety activities. And I sail, and I've competed in regattas. I'm not a champion sailor. And it's the same thing with the sexton. I understand it. My dad did. My dad had a sexton. And that went to one of my cousins, you know, when my dad passed. But my dad was a mathematical genius as well. But, yeah, I won that. I'm so excited. Well, let's talk a little bit about the history. How was this historical society created? You know, what was behind it? And let's plug a few of your sponsors and some of the things that you're doing looking for sponsors.
21: Again, going back to what my dad started with several of his friends, he was a commercial photographer in Los Angeles, worked with various companies, different groups, got involved with almost every group you could possibly think of in Marina Del Rey, the sheriff's department, the hotels, the restaurants, Chamber of Commerce. Basically pick a group. He was involved in one way or another, was always there at opening day of the yacht clubs. Like I said, basically every, you know, knew everybody. What started it, or at least the story that started it, is he was doing a job for LA County one day, and there were some wet boxes, and my dad just happens to ask what's in there. And the guy says, oh, just some stuff we're going to throw away. And my dad looks inside, and it turns out to be a bunch of old photos. And my dad goes, can I have them? And the guy said, sure, took them out to his car. It took him home, and him and my mom sat and cataloged everything. And that's part of our collection. And then people found out that he liked collecting old photos and memorabilia and various things. And to this day, we are still getting a collection of various things. One of our new collections in our new place, Ken Englert, who used to run Maritime Communications, anything electronic if you needed for your boat, he ran that business from, I believe, the early 70s until just recently when he retired.
20: Is the store still there?
21: The store is still there.
20: Good.
21: The store is still there, but I don't know if it's going to continue. I don't know what the status is on it. But he collected over the years, because he was there for so long, people would bring in old equipment and trade in for new stuff. And we have a lot of the old equipment that people used to use. So we now have an electronics display of boating electronic paraphernalia, for lack of a better word.
20: Oh my goodness.
21: And I have somebody who's going to help us, because I don't know what everything does exactly, but I have somebody that's going to be working on that for us. So I'll have a guide. So if somebody comes in and wants to know what it is,
20: I've got something for you. I had a fan of the show that called me up once. It's a boater. Lived in Orange County. I went down there. The man that created the original, what the police used to do, the radar, the original radar, he created this. He was an engineer of sorts. And one of the things he did that didn't take off is he created a system for boaters. And, you know, they would use this by radar. You could, you know, find out how far you were, and a lot of the, it's in a big kind of box. Now it's considered big because we now are used to like our phones and smaller equipment. And you can actually look at another boat, and you can see how far away they are, but he kind of designed it for racers. And to see how fast you're going and, you know, to judge the wind. And, you know, maybe I'll bring that out and learn a little more about it. He is also the man that wrote the book on how to beat the radar, the ticket book. Because he's the one that created the radar, the original one. I'm gonna, you know what? He gave me a couple of those. I'm gonna come by and see if you want it. But it was created for boaters, and there was a lot of features on that. So maybe I might have something to donate. Tell me a little bit before. Don't let me forget about your bingo night. So actually, let's segue into that, and then we'll go back a little bit more as to, you know, the museum aspect of the Historical Society, what the website is, how people can donate, and all the things that you do. Let's talk a little bit about your bingo night, because that's turned into a huge success.
21: This is a fundraiser that we do for the Historical Society that started It's going to be now 3 years. When we originally started it, we figured it would last, you know, three, maybe four times. But word of mouth has gotten out. We do this at Marina City Club. It's the third Wednesday of the month. We just had one a week ago, and we had about 43 people, roughly. But we average anywhere between that, and we've had more. Basically, it's our fundraiser that we do once a month at Dockside is the new restaurant at Marina City Club. We sponsor the restaurant. They give us the room for free. We do it for about an hour, hour and a half at the most. We play seven games. We have different sponsors. One of our main sponsors is City Cruises. They've been sponsoring us now for almost a year now. They give us a brunch for two you can win. That's our main prize. Pacific Ocean Management is another one of our sponsors, and they sponsor the games, and we're looking for more sponsors. If you'd like to sponsor one of our games, give me a call. Let me know.
20: Oh, I may sponsor one of the games. I think I came out to one of your early bingo. I went with people from Craig and Giselle, with a couple people from Marina Yacht Club.
21: Giselle comes out all Giselle's almost all the time. As a matter of fact, she just celebrated her birthday.
20: God, I'm so derelict with all the things I'm doing. I have got to make sure that I keep in touch with all my friends, because it's a great thing that she's done in preserving that club. I mean, she is really fantastic, because the Marina Yacht Club has got a historical legacy. It merged at one point with became Marina Venice, but it's the old Howard Hughes Club, and I've had Commodore Captain Craig on the show to talk about the origins of when Howard Hughes was in town. So that was kind of a fun show. Let's talk about some sponsorship opportunities. What's the website? How do people find out about the Historical Society, and how do they donate and get involved?
21: We have a website, and actually, because of the move and everything, we're kind of short-staffed right now. I'm actually looking for someone to help with our website, because it needs to be redone, mostly because of the move and things that have changed. What I'm using right now is our email address, which is the mdrhs2020@att.net. That's how you can contact me. Let me know you got this through the show. You can reach me on that regarding sponsorships. We've been reaching out to like U.S. Bank and to Subaru and to other various companies that I've sent this to get more sponsors to basically help us keep the doors open. And we're also looking at schools. If you are a teacher and would like to do a tour of the Historical Society, that's another thing that we're starting to set up now with our whole new look that we've set up.
20: You know, when I was a youngster and I went to a local grammar school, one of the things we did every year was a field trip to Marina. There used to be an arcade there for the kids. We'd ride our bikes, meet kids from all the other schools. I think every school brought their kids. We went to the museums at USC. We had field trips. I'd like to see the schools do that again. Every school should come to Marina Del Rey, Fisherman's Village, especially the local ones, at least once a year. And if people like the, you know, the boating environment and want to go sailing, you know, let's get the kids out there. So I like what you guys are doing. I like, and anytime I'm around anybody that's in the school district, I'm going to invite them to come to your group. The, how's it been so far with the new location?
21: Just real quick, you mentioned the arcade. Gary Coleman used to run that arcade.
20: Yes. I understand that at some point he became like a security guard for Fisherman's Village, and then he bought the arcade right before it folded, right?
21: Yes.
20: Yeah.
21: Yeah, I have history with the building. So my first job out of high school was there, so I can't seem to get away from that building.
20: Oh, no kidding. Wow. I remember we used to bring our bikes. I'll tell you something that people are not going to believe. We would do this on purpose. We would come down the hill and wait till dark, and then all of a sudden we're in dark and the moms had to pick us up. So we would leave our unlocked bikes in the Fisherman's Village, pick them up on Monday after school, and our unlocked bikes. And we get in trouble for leaving it there, but we would pick up our unlocked bikes. You know, we'd go there on the weekend, maybe even a Friday night or Saturday, Sunday. And if it got dark, the moms would have to pick us up. And that's something that we used to love, that arcade. I guess there's no more arcades. Everybody's got an arcade on their phone now.
21: Yeah.
20: You know, but such a wonderful place. And I think there was a bus stop. I think Santa Monica bus line used to meet there.
21: There's a bus line. And actually right now, the if you're traveling in and around the marina, the Orange Line is running, which is a free bus that goes from Playa Vista to Venice.
20: Oh, I didn't know
21: the
20: that.
21: The water bus started last Friday. For $1, you can get a ride on the water bus, and I believe there's 8 stops, so you can stop at various places in and around the marina. The music in Burton Chase Park starts next month, and one of the bands, I understand, is Los Lobos.
20: Oh, no kidding. I love those guys. Oh my goodness. I saw the Fifth Dimension. A couple of, you know, they've had some great, you know, I'd love to get Holly Mitchell. There's a lot of changes going on in the marina. I'd like to hear what the plans and the difficulties that, you know, she's had in the marina. She's got a big district, you know, and hopefully the county doesn't forget what Marina Del Rey does to the community. It's our big recreational park for the entire, Los Angeles County community. So I'd love to get someone from the county to talk about, what's in the future in the next decade. I mean, are you following all the changes that's going on?
21: They keep talking about changes in Fisherman's Village. We moved in 2013, and they kept talking about various things that they were going to change and redo and rebuild. And by the sound of it, we figured we'd be there 2 or 3 years. Hmm. We've now been there 12 and a half years.
20: Okay.
21: So I'll believe it when a bulldozer and other various equipment show up, then I'll go, okay, now they're doing something.
20: Well, at the end, of course, you know, you've got the Coast Guard has their base. The sheriff station is there.
21: Yeah.
20: And the Coast Guard keeps the halibut.
21: They were there before before Fisherman's Village was there.
20: That's right. And you know, the halibut was at Fleet Week in San Pedro. People could board and look, and so was the Terrell Horn. Terrell Horn was on the halibut in Marina Del Rey, and they intercepted a drug or human trafficking interdiction on the water, and there was a fight to the death, and he passed, but he saved a few of his comrades, and they've named the Terrell Horn, the ship out at in San Pedro at the LA Long Beach base, after them. Also, the Terrell Horn, the cafe. So, you know, we've got a long history with the Coast Guard, you know, that does search and rescue, and of course the auxiliary. I talk a lot about them. What's coming up? What's coming up for the Historical Society? What have I left out that we need to mention? The website again. How do people get a hold of you?
21: There is a website that you can go to. Like I said, it needs some work, but it's long. It's the Marina Del Rey Historical Society.
20: Oh, that's easy to remember.
21: Yes.
20: So Marina Del Rey Historical Society, and your email again. Let's mention that again.
21: It's mdrhs2020@att.net.
20: att.net.
21: And that's the easiest way to get in contact with me right now.
20: And of course, if you have any groups of kids and you're a teacher, you're going to want to go down there, make a field trip, come down and see the Historical Society. I am very into nostalgia and the history of things. I really like to, you know, like to see that because it's so important. You know, we forget. And I think your father took a photo of my father from the 60s. And it was published in one of the local yacht clubs. It was just starting, you know, Windjammers before it was Santa Monica Windjammers. And it must have been opening day because he had the slacks and the shirt and the captain's hat. And he was tipping his hat to, and he was standing in front of a Columbia 30. And I've got this when the Corinthian club was breaking ground. You know, he had the shovel and a boat in the slip already. You know, I love hearing about the history. And boy, I tell you, the Historical Society is one of the most important things down there now. You know, I believe it's just so important to keep that history going.
21: Oh, absolutely. And yeah. And that's, it's, I've dedicated everything that I'm doing right now.
20: God, that's so, I hope you find someone to come and assist you. I'm going to bring you what I have to see if, you know, you're interested, if it's understandable. It's a real interesting thing about, you know, the technology. But my dad on his boat had a Loran, you know, the Loran system, which, it was kind of complicated to use because you triangulated. Although I think that's how they found OJ. They triangulated. Remember when he was running to Mexico? See, if he was smart, he would have jumped on a boat and gone to Catalina. Nobody would have grown a beard and been a local fisherman, and nobody would have found him. So, yeah, a lot of interesting stuff. But I tell you, Howard, I remember the bingo night. I think I have a photo of it. I'm going to look for it. And I thank you for that sexta. That was so exciting to win. I was so excited when I won. And it's beautiful. You just can't find these beautiful stuff anymore. They make stuff, everything they make now is out of plastic.
21: It's either plastic or now you got GPS on your phone and it's sort right. of like, you know, it, no, they're pieces of art as far as I'm concerned. Because they don't, you know, I don't know that they even make them anymore.
20: No, I actually don't think they do. But, you know, it's you got to know, you know, one of the things we teach at the Coast Guard Auxiliary, we have boater safety classes. We talk about understanding what's behind the technology because your technology can fail. It's very difficult. The phone gets wet. You can't see your phone. You know, you still need a compass. You know, my compass, I only know one reading, 180, you know, to Catalina. But, you know, I'm familiar with the old techniques. And, you know, but the good sailors, the dinghy sailors especially, well, the Olympics are coming up. Are you excited about that?
21: Yeah, no, I'm getting ready. You know, of course, right now with FIFA in town. So, yeah, I've seen a number of people wearing different European jerseys. And
20: they're all over the place, and they've redone the airport. And but they're starting regattas. They're going to be doing some exercise and training. A lot of athletes are coming out this and next year. And Los Angeles Yacht Club and Cabrillo Beach Yacht Club and the P2P organization. You know, I had Commodore Kelly, COVID Commodore Kelly, 2 years from LA Yacht Club. She's running that. I'm going to get her back on to talk about what's happening because it's all happening now. Well, that's all the time we have today. Hope you enjoyed our show. As always, we're so very fortunate to have such wonderful and exciting guests. Want to thank our in-studio guest today. Howard, thanks so much for joining me here.
21: Thanks for having me. Really appreciate it.
20: And I'm not going to be such a stranger. I got to come out and join the bingo night, and I'm going to call my friends right now that I've been, you know, neglecting and avoiding. So this is fantastic. And remember, I hope everybody went to El Camino College and saw the aerospace games. Let me know if you did. I'd love to have you talk about going there because this is a real exciting event now in Los Angeles. Remember, if you do it right, follow the guidelines and safety precautions. There's no place like being out in the water in the fresh air and sunshine in beautiful, sunny Southern California. Here at the Boating Hour, we cover everything that floats, motors, and sails from San Diego to Santa Barbara. 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
26: 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Breaking news.
27: Senator Lindsey Graham has died. NBC News says his office confirmed that the Republican senator from South Carolina died at age 71 after a, quote, brief and sudden illness, unquote. A statement from Graham's office says the senator's family, quote, appreciates prayers at this time and asks for privacy during this incredibly difficult period, unquote. There's no word yet on the official cause of death. 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

0: Now for Striking Gold with Kenny Michaels. 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
1: All right. Welcome to the show, everybody. I'm your host, Kenny Michaels. It is a fabulous day today because I've got news that's going to blow your stinking mind. All right. Welcome to the show, everybody. I'm Kenny Michaels. This is Striking Gold. I went ahead and turned the phone lines on. We're ready to take your calls. The number here is 888-961-0222. Again, 888-961-0222. The amazing Wendy is on phones today, so when you call in, be nice to her, please, okay? All right, the number to get me live again, 888-961-0222, or go to kennysgoldquiz.com. Have I got information for you? Guess who started revaluating gold? China. In Hong Kong, they just launched a gold clearing and settlement system. Wow. What does that mean? It means that now you can trade gold through China. That's what that means. China is now starting to revalue gold in their country. Now, we know Donald Trump well enough to know he doesn't let anybody, including China, outshine him. Listen to this. There are five articles on the internet about Trump repricing gold. Five articles on the internet. First of all, Seeking Alpha, that's a news source, says the gold revaluation in the United States is coming. That article was June 30th. Listen to this. Donald Trump posted an AI image of a solid gold eagle on the White House to celebrate America's 250th birthday. Most people think that's a sign he's getting ready to reprice. That was in Newsweek. Now I've got the number one reason why Trump is going to reprice gold. Listen to this. And you better buy now. The U.S. Treasury currently carries the gold reserves on the books at $42.22 an ounce. That was the price in 1973. They have never changed that price since 1973. Five decades. So the minute Trump reprices gold, it makes us a wealthy country. And he's no dummy. And since China's already started, you know Trump's not going to be outdone. This man bathes in gold. So if you have been contemplating moving to gold, you better do it now. We are so close. It's crazy. Every one of these articles talking about Trump repricing gold. It's currently on the U.S. books at $42 an ounce. Well, we all know it ain't $42 an ounce. Why do you think all the major banking firms in the country are giving record numbers for gold by the end of the year because they think it's going to happen. And a lot of articles think it's going to happen this year. How crazy is this? Let's go. This is what we've been waiting for. China has already started a revaluation of gold. Trump will not be outdone by the Chinese. I'm telling you that now. You already know that about him, right? You know, well, what does he say? China. 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I am the sexiest man on radio. No, there's no doubt about it. No doubt about it. I looked at myself in the mirror the other day, and I thought, man, Mr. Michaels, you are the sexiest. If they had an award for the sexiest man in radio, I'd get it. I'd get at least three votes. My cameraman, Mike, my engineer, Eric, and my wife. I would get three votes. That's enough to win. All right, here we go. Call me here, 888-961-0222. That gets you live with me. I'm Kenny Michaels. This is Striking Gold. So China's already pulled the trigger on revaluing gold. That is enormous news because they hold a hell of a lot of gold. And what it does is it makes them an instantly wealthy country. Instantly wealthy. Okay, and Trump's no dummy. If you have been waiting to see if this revaluation's going to happen, we got five articles. Five articles now saying that there's a good chance Trump's going to reprice it and do it quickly. 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All right, so I asked last week, and I ask it again. With everything going on in the world, and then I've got some crazy news to tell you that's going to make your hair stand up. And I'm three quarters bald, and it makes my hair stand up. But first, I want to say this. I asked last week, how comfortable do you feel with everything going on in the world? How comfortable do you feel that your retirement money will be there when you need it if you left it where it is? And just about everybody I asked that question to all week says, I don't feel comfortable. Listen very carefully. There's a saying. There's a saying when you invest, and it says, when in doubt, get out. That's it. When in doubt, get out. If you have any doubt that your IRA or your 401k is either A, not going to have in it as much as you're hoping at retirement account, at retirement time, or if you are thinking it may not even be here by then, if you at all feel insecure, unsure, if you carry doubt, as 99% of Americans do who are invested in the stock market, if you feel any doubt, get out. Then people say, well, if I get out, what do I do? Where do I go? Go to the Lord. Go to God's money, right? Go to real money. The reason you have doubt is because you're not invested in anything real. That's why you have doubt. You're invested by something manipulated by the government. You're in their grasp. You're in their radar. That's why you're uncomfortable. If the president has gas, or Congress has gas, or some other country does something stupid, all of a sudden you lose 30 grand in your retirement account. You have no control. You understand? So, and you know that. You know that. Because the stock market's gambling, right? So you have no control. So that's why you're feeling doubt. Again, I ask you, how comfortable do you feel that your money will be there when you need it if you left it where it is? Most of Americans say, I don't. If you don't, if you have doubt, get out. Where do you go? Go to gold, because gold's always been there. Gold doesn't crash like the market. Gold has always been there. And here's the thing. When you go to gold, the government is no longer involved. Only you. That's the beautiful thing about gold. Now, why do I bring that up? Well, pay attention to this. By the way, the number to get me live right now, if you want to call in, talk about moving your retirement account or buying physical gold and silver with your cash, call me here, 888-961-0222. Ring up the phone line now. All right. So listen carefully. Why is privacy from the government important? Well, get ready. Here it comes. We're a year and a half. Less than that, a year and 5 months, year in July, August, September, October, no, 4 months, a year and 4 months away from a presidential election. And guess who the leading, and this is from your vice president, J.D. Vance. Listen carefully. J.D. Vance said, the leading candidate for the Democratic side as of now is AOC. Alexandria, what's her name? Something, or Ocasio-Cortez, or whatever her name is. Lord, what we all need to do now is we all need to take a moment from this show, have a moment of silence. We all need to kneel and pray that that doesn't happen. But you do understand that the Democrats want to tax unrealized gains in retirement accounts. You do know that, right? And you do know that Trump can't run again. You do know that part, right? That is why privacy from the government, getting out of government control, is important for your retirement account. You will never feel comfortable that your money will be there when you need it in retirement account if you leave it in stocks. Period. So when in doubt, get out. Okay? And go to gold. Listen. If someone asked me today, Mr. Michaels, how comfortable do you feel your retirement account will be there when you need it? 100%. Actually, 200%. Actually, 1,000%. Because I'm in 100% gold and silver. I'm in a physical metal. I'm in real money. You're not. I feel very comfortable. I already know it's going to be there because it always has been and it always will be. Gold is only...

0: So, simple. If you don't feel comfortable or you have any doubt your money will be there when you need it, if you have any doubt, guess what? If you have any doubt, okay, get out. Go to gold. 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Again, 888-406-6222. They're there right now. Anybody that answers that phone will help you. They're not as good looking as I am. You are listening to the sexiest man on radio by far. I'm Kenny Michaels. This is Striking Gold. 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And by the way, you can watch me do this show. I don't know if you know this. You can go to YouTube. If you're sitting in, if you and your spouse are sitting there and your wife says, I gotta check out the sexiest guy on radio. And all you gotta do is go to YouTube, baby, and type in Striking Gold with Kenny Michaels and hold on to your britches. Cause when my beautiful face comes on, your wife might turn to you and say, look, honey, if you don't straighten up, that's the sexiest man on radio right there, bro. So better treat your wife well. Never know. She may take one look at me and go, holy smokes. Anyway, all right, the number to get me live, 888-961-0222. That's the number to get me live. I'm Kenny Michaels. This is Striking Gold. Now, before we bring on our gold miner, okay, before I bring this week's gold miner on, ladies and gentlemen, listen to what I'm about to tell you. There was a big article on Yahoo Finance that Americans now think they need $1.46 million to retire. That's what Americans think. And it's probably pretty stinking close if you think about it. Pretty stinking close. Okay? How do you get your retirement account to get to the point where you can be confident that you have enough to retire? It's simple. If this repricing is going on, China's already started a revaluation of gold. You know Trump is not going to be outdone, especially regarding China, right? There, you know, Trump's always had this competition with Xi, right? He's always had this competition with China. He always has to be one up on China. China. Okay. So now China launched the beginning of a revaluation of gold. Okay. Hong Kong launched a gold clearing and settlement system. And the U.S. Treasury, as of today, is still showing gold at $42.22 an ounce, which was the price in 1973. So the minute Trump reprices gold, guess what that does to the books of the U.S. Treasury? You got it. And guess what it does to your IRA if you're in gold? You got it. Guess what it does to my IRA since I'm in gold? I got it. Guess what it does to your cash out of the bank and you use it to buy gold, the gold's in your safe. Guess what it does to that? You got it. You got it. You got it. You got it. All of a sudden, your retirement account has enough to retire on. Because simply moving the asset from paper to gold, calling Golden Crest and doing it, Trump repricing gold, bingo. 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Bingo. 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B-I-N-G-O, B-I-N-G-O, and bingo was his name-o. 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Nobody fails this quiz, okay? All right, the number to get me live, 888-961-0222. That's the number to get me live. I'm Kenny Michaels. This is Striking Gold. Let's bring on our gold miner, shall we? We're going to bring on Victor. Victor, welcome to the show.
1: Kenny, good morning. Thank you.
0: Good morning, sir. Good morning, sir. Congratulations on being this week's gold miner. So this is a very tough for me to do, and that is to shut my mouth. So, but what I'm going to do is I'm going to turn the microphone.

0: over to you, Victor. Tell me your story. What happened?
1: Well, Kenny, I've been interested in gold for quite a long time, but I didn't really make the proper steps until I contacted you earlier this year. And I hesitated, actually, for about 3 months. But I kept listening to your show. I kept listening to your show. And I just decided, you know what? It's time to put my best foot forward. And I said, you know what? Let's do this. So I called Golden Crest. Well, I took your quiz first. Like you say, you know, you immediately got back to me, like you state. What I like about you is you're very transparent and very honest, Kenny. And as well as Golden Crest, I have one guy that I talked to. His name is Mr. Cunningham. I won't say his first name, but he knows who he is. I've been helped a lot. I'm very happy. The one thing is product, like you say, product, and transparency. And Kenny, you guys have been like that for me, and my experience has been outstanding. I really appreciate it, and I'm glad I rolled over my IRA.
0: I'm glad you moved your IRA, and that's exciting. And now with all this talk of repricing gold, anyone who's moved into gold is soon going to get a shot in the arm like you've never had. And if you're not in gold, you better get in gold, and you better hurry the hell up. But here's the question I have. Exactly. So you rolled over a retirement account. I understand it went well. I'm glad Golden Crest treated you well. Yes, I am very transparent. You know, one thing I'll say, Victor, is this. People seem to think that because I'm on the radio, that they're shocked to hear from me. I have news for everybody tuning into this show. Contrary to what you may think, and I'm a pretty talented dude, but I still put my pants on one leg at a time like everybody else, right? And at the end of the day, the reason I launched the show years ago was because gold and silver worked for me, and I'm a senior. I'm 64. I know, as sexy as I am, nobody can believe I'm 64, but I am. I'm 64. And so I decided I'm going to help seniors make sure they can retire because it's worked for me. And now that you moved your retirement account, sir, and this repricing's going on, you're about to embark on one hell of a journey, young man. I do have a question. I know that everybody that comes to me through my show, Victor, gets free silver. And I know yours is on the way, I found out. How much free silver did you end up getting?
1: You know, you guys, between you and Golden Crest, you guys sent me $14,000.
0: $14,500. $14,000 in free silver. And can you imagine if gold and silver gets repriced, what the free silver would be worth? Okay. Holy smokes. Dude, that's so awesome. So awesome. Well, listen, I'm running a radio show here, but I do have a question. There's a lot of people, you know, nervous about their retirement account. I always say, when in doubt, get out, right? Most people are not comfortable being in paper. I say, when in doubt, get out. There's a lot of people, uncertain. Any advice you would give them, bro?
1: I would tell them, do their homework. There is a lot of scams going on with gold companies out there, gold and silver companies. Do your homework. Listen to you. Look up Kenny Michaels, look up Golden Crest Reputations, look at the complaints, look at the Better Business Bureau. I was one of those, for a while. That's why I hesitated, but I did my homework. I looked you up, Kenny. I saw Golden Crest. You know, everything looked fine to me. Like, okay, it's just a matter of, you know, just jumping. Just go ahead and jumping in.
0: Yeah. And you know what? You're jumping into a solid, real money. Everything else you've jumped into is fantasy, fake money. It's monopoly money. So anyway, all right. Well, listen, exactly. Victor, I appreciate you. I'm glad I was able to help you, and I'm glad Golden Crest was able to help you. I'm thrilled to hear this. I'm thrilled about how much free silver you got. That's going to be fabulous. Last thing I want to tell you, sir, for being this week's gold miner, I'm sending you a case of Omaha Steaks. Courtesy of me and my show. You're going to have steaks in there. You're going to have hamburgers in there. You're going to have hot dogs in there. And I think it comes with some kind of seasoning and everything. So enjoy it, barbecue it, use it up. When you do make the steaks and you sit down at that kitchen table, just remember the sexiest man on radio sent you those steaks, okay?
1: I'll remember, Kenny. Thank you so much. Have a great day.
0: You too, buddy. Bye-bye. All right, the number to get me live, 888-961-0222. That's the number to get me live. I'm Kenny Michaels. This is Striking Gold. That dude got $14,000 in free silver. $14,000. Now think for a minute. If you get free silver, And then Trump goes through this revaluation because China's already doing it. China's already doing it. Well, just the free silver alone, what that is going to be worth. Wow. Crazy, huh? What a time to be in precious metals. Finally, a door has opened for seniors. A door has opened that allows you to move out of government control into privacy, into something only you control, into something real, into something that's being revalued, into something our president bathes in. He bathes in any opportunity to have gold. Okay? That's who Donald Trump is. And so at the end of the day, countries have realized Trump is in. Trump is going to revalue gold. China decided to try to beat us to the punch. And now you can imagine how quickly that's going to speed up Trump to do it, right? Because you know him with China. You don't let China do anything before we do. All right, let's go, baby. Call me here, 888-961-0222. I'm Kenny Michaels. This is Striking Gold. If you want to get moving, get your retirement account, hurry up into gold. And, man, you'll finally be able to retire. 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We're going to take a quick break. We come back. We'll be back.

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8: SRN News, I'm Mary Rose. Senator Lindsey Graham, a close ally of President Trump, has died at 71 after a brief illness. Graham, known for advocating a strong U.S. foreign policy, was a key figure in Congress. In an interview on NBC's Meet the Press, President Trump says